0: We would much prefer a deal.
1: The president spoke to the press on Air Force One. The proposal includes reopening the Strait of Hormuz and addressing U.S. concerns about Iran's nuclear program. Negotiations expected to resume soon. Oil prices fell sharply after the president said he would order U.S. forces to hold off on new strikes. A resolution of the conflict would give oil shippers the ability to send vessels out of the Persian Gulf, where tankers of oil and other products have been trapped during the fighting. The price of U.S. crude oil fell about 6% to $80 per barrel. Wildfires are blazing in eastern Washington state.
2: Residents in 5,000 homes were forced to evacuate as wildfires remain uncontained in eastern Washington state. Some 600 homes, businesses, and other buildings have been destroyed. Wildfires have burned more than 8 square miles around Spokane and are among a dozen wildfires across the western U.S. The federal response team from California has been called in to help with the three Washington state blazes, and they're expecting wind gusts of at least 35 miles an hour Sunday. I'm Donna Water.
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1: Michigan joining Minnesota in reporting cyber attacks on water systems. But one official says all were operating safely at this time. Earlier this week, authorities said cyber attacks targeted over 30 water systems in Minnesota. A veteran Democratic strategist sounding the alarm over New York City's rising socialist movement.
4: Mark Penn, who advised former President Bill Clinton, is warning that New York City Mayor Zoran Mamdani's proposed property tax plan could hit more homeowners than advertised. Penn says the tax would apply to nearly a million residential properties based on city valuations, potentially driving down property values and sparking widespread legal challenges. Critics argue the proposal reflects a broader shift toward democratic socialism within the party and could discourage investment in the nation's largest city. Ken Lorman reporting.
1: News and analysis at townhall.com. A new study argues artificial intelligence could fuel America's next great economic boom if the government stays out of the way.
5: Economists Stephen Moore and Neil Chilson say AI has the potential to lower costs, boost productivity, and speed production across industries ranging from manufacturing to healthcare. In a new report, they compare AI's promise to past technological revolutions that increased output while creating new jobs. The authors warn that excessive taxes and regulations could slow innovation and give competitors like China an advantage in the global AI race. Ron Taylor reporting.
1: New York officials have sued prediction market platform Kalshi for potentially billions of dollars, calling it an illegal, unlicensed gambling operation as the state seeks to halt its operations. Kalshi and other platforms argue they are federally licensed and the states have no authority to govern them. More on these stories at townhall.com.

That's

emanating, coming at you from the multi-million dollar sports byline studios in the city by the bay, San Francisco, California. Check it. This is the one, the only, Ring Talk Live Worldwide. Often imitated, but never duplicated. Now, how can I say that with a straight face? Because I was the original. That's right, the straight of the first podcast back in 1994. You're going on the internet, Pedro. It'd be the first box show on the internet. My name is Pedro Fernandez, and welcome to Ring Talk Live Worldwide, your inside look at the world of boxing and MMA. We'll touch on the world of the UFC as well in this show. 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So the bottom line is the Sports Byline USA channels on both networks are live and rocking and rolling right now. Of course, last night, big upset in boxing, no doubt about that. Well, not the biggest upset in my mind, because I never thought Lamont Roach was the greatest fighter in the entire world, but some people really put a lot of stock in him, right? Not so much, because he had a couple of draws. Maybe he had Gervonta Davis on a bad day, might deserve to get that call, but he didn't get it. Anyway, last night, Williams of Beta Sakura. Let me tell you, once beaten guy, the only fight he's ever lost to was Shakur Stevenson. Of course, Shakur is like almost unbeatable, right? 135, 140. Bottom line is, this guy's only lost one fight. Last night, he came in like a 3.5, 4-1 underdog, and he lit Lamont Roach up, I mean, from the start. It wasn't even close. Judges had it. Tim Cheatham had it 117-111. Another judge had it 117-111. David Sutherland, my favorite judge, had it 118-110. Bottom line is, the man came to fight. He won almost every round in my book. I mean, and they were trying. They were trying to give Roach some rounds, but Roach just didn't have it. And I'm going to tell you like this. People say to me, you discriminate against non-punchers. I do to an extent. Because the bottom line is, if the guy could have punched last night, stood his ground, and was of the same size as the Beta, he had a chance, but he was outsized, outworked. Bottom line is, he got lit up like a White House Christmas tree. We'll hear from the Beta a little bit later. Larry Murchie will be around. Tommy D will be around. Straight up, this is Ring Talk Live Worldwide on Sports Byline.

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0: bring in the Superfly of the Bronx. Straight up, of course, we'll talk about Sir Thomas Dillamuth. If I didn't get that name right, his agent will be on the phone with me later, so I did get it right, Sir Thomas Dillamuth. And how are you this afternoon, sir?
1: I am doing well, Pedro. How about yourself?
2: Are you feeling better?
0: I'm feeling much. Well, I might as well tell people right now. I might as well go with it. I was taking a friend of mine, John Daniels. I want him to feel guilty, so I'm bringing up his name. I was taking him to the hospital for these for these various medical treatments that he was getting, okay? I've been taking him for months, right? So I took him last week, and he said he stopped and associated with some guy that was coughing and sneezing this and that. And I said to myself, why did you do that? He goes, well, I probably shouldn't have done that in hindsight. I said, you probably shouldn't have done it at all. So anyway, so he gets exposed to this smack. He gets in the car with me. I guess he breathes on me or something like that. Before I know it, within 48 hours, I'm feeling spitty with an H, and I'm saying to myself, something's wrong, and it ain't the flu. I'm feeling this is a little weird for the flu because it's messing with my mind, Tommy D. I'm having these anxiety attacks, and I'm getting cold chills, and I'm hot. I got a fever the whole night. This just isn't working. So I went and took the COVID test, not once, but twice, because I didn't believe it the first time when it came back positive. But, you know, it came back positive, and it came back positive the second time. So I went to the doc, called the doctor on the phone, UCSF, and then within 2 hours they had me on these medications from the pharmacy that I picked up. You had to take it twice a day for 5 days. It's like three pills each. And within, I don't know if it was psychologically or not, but within a couple of hours of taking the first batch of pills, I felt good.
1: Okay, well, as long as you're doing better, but that's kind of messed up. You threw your friend under the bus there.
0: No, man, I want him to feel guilty. You got to be kidding me, man. He gave it to me. He gave it to his mother. Probably gave it to his dogs, too.
1: Yeah, you're right. That's true. You got to be careful.
0: Listen, I don't shake people's hands. People say, man, you don't shake hands. I don't shake hands. Some people get offended by that. I don't care if you get offended or not. Because the bottom line is, I used to shake people's hands, and I got colds. Okay? And then I wiped out the handshake, and no more colds. Coincidence, perhaps.
1: Not even a high five?
0: No. You know what? Once you've been around the world and you've been to a lot of places, you realize what people do with their hands, and you've been a cop and you got to watch people on the street and a private investigator, you're watching people all the time, you watch people what they do with their hands, you really don't want to be shaking hands all that much.
1: No, I understand what you're saying.
0: I just put it to you like that. Especially shaking hands, Lamont Roach thought he was going to make an ascension from 130 to 135 pounds. Not that he really made any statements at 130, but the bottom line is he was a better fighter at 130 than he was at 135 because size matters in two things, pornography and combat sports. And last night, William Zepeda was so much bigger than him, he looked like he was two weight classes bigger.
1: Yeah, he did look bigger, but just so you know, this was his third fight at 135. The two previous fights were just recorded as draws.
0: Okay.
1: So he's been at 135 for a few fights now, but he did look a lot smaller than Zepeda, and he looked a little bit more sluggish than Zepeda. Zepeda looked good. I mean,
0: he looked
1: the last
0: soft.
1: Time he saw
0: he didn't look hard. He didn't look like tungsten steel to me.
1: No, he didn't, and he looked a lot better than what I saw him last. I was there last July when he fought Shakur Stevenson. I was there in Queens live, and you know he was bringing it to Shakur, but credit to Shakur, he outboxed him. He just outclassed him. But now he came back and, you know, he just looked like the more conditioned fighter last night.
0: When he stepped it up, there was no stepping back. I mean, this guy.
1: Yeah.
0: I think somebody said he threw like 80 punches in the seventh round or something like that. Whoa. I mean, to throw 80 punches in a round. I don't know if I told you that, but I was going to fight Zach Badia as an amateur. Zach Badia ended up being the WBO world champion. I think he lost one fight as a pro. I was going to fight him as an amateur in my first open fight. Means you're stepping up to 3-minute rounds against the best of the best, okay? So anyway, I'm watching a film, some films of him fighting, and he's winning, and he threw 172 punches in a round. There's only 180 punches. It's only 180 seconds in a round, okay? And he threw 172 punches. I mean, I had no chance against him, absolutely none. So, of course, I got hurt, and I conveniently pulled out of the tournament. Smart guy. Smartest thing I ever did in my life. I wouldn't
1: like
0: be here
1: it.
0: Right now. You kidding? Zach Badia would have it. He would have scrambled me like a couple of eggs. I'm serious, man. I mean, no. There's me, and then there's world championship guys. You know what I'm saying? And Zach Badia was just a different cut. Imagine this. We're in a room, and I've got all these boxing trainers in there. Like, there's four or five trainers in there, and these guys are chomping on dry cigars and this kind of stuff. And we're talking old day type, old school type of guys. And we watch this film of Zach Bedia. We're watching this. So I said to him, so after watching this couple of fights, I says, so what do you guys think? Nobody had anything to say.
1: Hmm.
0: You know what I'm saying? I mean, nobody even had a, I mean, you should stay away from that, brother. I mean, they didn't even say, nobody had nothing, not positive, not negative, this and that. So I realized right then and there, this guy is not in my league, and of course I pulled out of that fight. Smartest move ever. I still tell him to this day, when I introduced him before the California Boxing Hall of Fame, that was the speech that I made, that I ducked him. I mean, I have no qualms. Listen, I have no qualms ducking him.
1: Hmm. Well, is that can we use that to segue to something else now?
0: Go
1: speaking
0: for
1: about
0: it.
1: Ducks.
0: Go on.
1: Speaking about ducks, I mean, we just may have witnessed one of the biggest ducks in boxing history.
0: David Benavidez.
1: You know, no, well, that's one of them. That was a Canelo ducking Benavidez, but Keyshawn Davis was offered a good amount of money, and he turned it down to fight Devin Haney. I mean, he was out here, you know, talking a good game, and out here on the internet, social media, you know, talking about he was, you know, Craig and, you know, Devin Haney's Debo, and he was going to knock him out and all of this. They offered this guy about $3 million.
0: Yeah.
1: Turned it down, went to purse bid. You know, the winning bid by Top Rank, about 8.5, with 25% of that is 2.1, still bigger than any payday Keyshawn has ever gotten.
0: Time out.
1: For the world title.
0: I asked you this yesterday, and you couldn't answer this. Has he ever made more than 10 grand?
1: I think he's made a little bit more than 10 grand, but I know he's never made 2.1 million.
0: Man,
1: he definitely didn't make 3 million. To get an opportunity to fight for the world title championship, to headline a pay-per-view, I mean, that's crazy. These fighters today are spoiled. These guys think they're better than everybody else, that they deserve something they haven't even worked
0: Floyd
1: for.
0: Started that. Floyd started that.
1: But it's killing the sport.
0: Listen, non-punchers kill the sport. That's what I think kill the sport, is that guys don't want to stand there and stand their ground, and they don't teach punching in the gym anymore. I mean, let me tell you, Tommy Hearns couldn't punch his way out of a paper bag when he fought Aaron Pryor in the amateurs. 132, Aaron lit him up like a White House. It was like domestic violence almost, okay? You know what I'm saying? But you wouldn't say that as a professional. You know what I mean? Probably would be the other way around. I've seen Tommy drill Aaron in the gym, just drill him. I mean, it wasn't even close. What I'm trying to say is that was as an amateur. At 147, Tommy, of course, came into his own. Speaking of Tommy Hearns, I saw some pictures of him lately. He's been getting around. Is he in bad shape, man? I mean, what's the story on that? Do you know?
1: I haven't heard anything about it. I know he was in bad shape, but I'm not sure.
0: You don't get out of bad shape. When you're in bad shape from boxing, you don't get out of it.
1: Yeah, no. I mean, especially at the age that he may be at. But honestly, I don't know. I haven't heard anything.
0: One time we were walking on a golf course, walking off at dinner. Cincinnati, Ohio. Tommy was talking about Hagler and Duran and all these guys, this and that, blah, blah, blah. And I was saying to myself, man, is he ever really going to fight these guys? And, of course, later on, some of the greatest fights of all time. You know, Hagler Hearns, April 15, 1985. It was tax day, but the bottom line is Tommy Hearns paid a debt that night. So did Marvin Hagler. Both those guys left something in the ring that night, Tommy.
1: Oh, big time. I mean, it was one of the best rounds of the year. Was that opening round, the first round?
0: Yeah.
1: Or was it the second round?
0: The first round. Yeah.
1: Yeah, I mean,
0: yeah,
1: crazy. And then he ended up fighting Duran, I think three fights before that one, and he beat Duran better than anybody else did. I mean, he gave him like a 1-2, and Duran went sleeping.
0: Yeah, let me tell you about Roberto, though. Roberto, let me tell you, there was a Roberto that was disciplined, and there was another Roberto that said, if he can make 154, he could beat anybody. If I can make the weight, I could beat anybody. You know what I'm saying? So he was making the weight for these fights, like Benitez. He wasn't in real good shape against Benitez. Some of those fights that he lost, Robbie Sims, he could have been in better shape for that. I mean, he lost to Robbie Sims, lost to Marvin Hagler's stepbrother. That's no claim to fame. But the bottom line is he came back, he went 15 rounds with Marvin Hagler, and Hagler told me all over the world that Duran was the best fighter he ever faced.
1: Yeah, that was a tough fight. It's just funny how certain matchups went the way they did. And then, you know, when the common opponent, they did, you know, better than the other guy. Like, you know, like Durant beat Leonard in the first fight, you know, and then we know what happened in the second fight, you know, and then Leonard and Hagler had their war, but,
0: we
1: you know,
0: all,
1: Leonard
0: listen,
1: beat Hagler.
0: Everybody associated with Durant expected, we didn't think Durant was in the greatest of shape because he came down from 220 pounds to make 147, the fat pig that he was, you know what I'm saying? I mean, that was a gross amount of weight. And I told you how Mike Trainer, who was Ray Leonard's attorney and his promoter, per se, but I told you what happened was they sent a spy down to Panama, and they took a picture. They took a picture of Roberto Duran playing the conga drums, and he had a big belly hanging over his belt. I mean, we're talking about a big belly. We're talking like 5-6 months pregnant. I mean, we're talking a huge. He was 220 pounds, okay?
1: Mm.
0: So anyway, Mike Trainer says, I'm going to make him fight right now. Man, and I said, what do you mean, Mike? What are you talking about? He goes, I'm going to get him into the fight right now. He goes, I'm going to give him a deadline. I'm going to tell him we got to do this in 12 weeks, blah, blah, blah, blah, blah, blah. And I'll offer more money he's ever made in his life. Because Duran made $1.5 million for the first Leonard fight. I'll give him $8 million. So Duran basically did, you know, he went through the motions for the money. I mean, because he wasn't ready to fight in that second fight. 220 pounds, man. How the hell you go up to 220 pounds from 147? How do you do it? I'll ask Roberto, but he did it time and time again.
1: Yeah, that's insane. That's obviously not healthy, and, you know, it's not living the fighter's lifestyle, which a lot of fighters are doing right now, today.
0: Yeah.
1: Now, you know,
0: let's talk
1: how
0: about
1: many
0: that.
1: Times we've seen, we see a lot of fighters coming overweight the last few months, you know?
0: That's
1: even.
0: But this is your timeout. But this is we're gonna roll. All right, we're gonna roll to a break. But the bottom line is, this is your generation, Tommy D. So I want you to come back and explain that a little bit further. Straight up, this is Game Talk Live Worldwide on Sports Byline. Sir Thomas Dillamuth joins me. Of course, we are live on Twitch.tv and YouTube as well as Sports Byline USA and like 1,000 other internet platforms. Straight up, the Impeccable one is in the other room. Mr. Bailey Peck, give him some props. Straight up, this is Ring.

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4: Thank you, Pedro. You want to run tomorrow?
5: I'll be right. You going to run tomorrow morning?
4: Yeah, 5:30.
5: Sunday. I'm leaving tomorrow at 10. I'll run with you tomorrow morning.
4: Okay, babe. Okay.
6: Mr. Humiliation himself, Ray Charles Leonard, of course, 50 years this week. 50 years ago this week, he won the Olympic gold medal, of course, in Montreal, Canada. Of course, returned there for the brawl in Montreal. We lost that 15-round decision to Roberto Duran. Of course, I think that's the fight that made him really a true man, a great fighter, no doubt about it, because Ray came back and did all kinds of crazy things after that. Of course, pound for pound, the greatest welterweight in my mind, and yes, I include the Ray Robinson or Bourne Walker Smith, call him whichever one. But the bottom line is, the reason why I include Ray Robinson as far as being inferior, second or inferior to Ray Leonard is that Ray Robinson told me one time that Ray Leonard is a faster, harder-hitting version of myself at 147. So what are you trying to say? Ray's better than him. Straight up, this is Ring Talk Live Worldwide. I think we're not giving enough respect to Raymond Muratello. What do you think there, Tommy D?
7: I think it's time that we start doing it. I know I did it. I have to admit that. I wasn't, you know, I was down on him until he finally got his world title, you know, in his last fight against the Cuban, Andy Cruz, you know, and last night he had a good performance against a guy that I don't know how he keeps getting into title opportunities. But listen, we've got to start giving him credit. And but I don't know what this guy like, because now, you know, he just defended the title 135. He said he's going to move up to 140. So 140 is a lot of good fighters in that division. So
6: size matters in two things, pornography and combat sports. Ask William Zepeda.
7: Yeah. Okay, so we'll see. I mean, 135, there's some good fighters, a good champions. Abdullah Mason, who I'm very high on, I think he's the real deal. The other guy is, you know, that's in recess, I guess, is Tank Davis, WBA champion, recess. He's, who knows when he's going to fight.
6: Well, he says he's a face of boxing. That's what he says.
7: Well, I don't know. He has a big fan base.
6: Is he delusional?
7: People do
6: or
7: like
6: what?
7: Him. I don't think he's delusional because, listen, at the end of the day, I mean, talk about his outside stuff, and we know the shenanigans he's done, but inside the ring, he sells tickets. He goes in there. He tries to knock you out. He gets knockouts, so he has an argument. I don't think truly there is a face of boxing right now, but he has an argument.
6: Okay, 30-0-1. The last fight he had was in 2025. It was March of 2025 against the aforementioned Lamont Rocha. It was a 15-round majority draw. Before that, he beat Frank Martin. Before that, Ryan Garcia. He hasn't fought a whole lot of late. 2023, he had two fights, one with Hector Luis Garcia and Ryan Garcia, and two Garcias. But the bottom line is, one fight in 2004, one fight in 2005. He you sort of like, if you're the face of boxing, you got to make appearances.
7: Yeah, but he got too many out of the ring issues, you know, legal problems, you know, domestic issues. Yeah, well,
6: strippers.
7: I didn't want to say it. You said it.
6: Oh, wait. What are you going with? Come on, man. Let me tell you. That was some weird stuff. He evidently grabbed some hooker. How can I put this? I shouldn't call her a hooker. That's not the wrong thing to put. Because Bailey's my legal rep in the other room. He said you shouldn't call her a hooker. You should call her an alleged hooker. No. A stripper. A stripper. Because that's what they are. They're strippers. And what cracked me up was I was working as a cop. You know, I should watch these strippers lead these dudes in these back rooms on Broadway up here, right? I didn't figure it out at first. And my boss told me later, guess what? They're going back there for fun.
7: Mm.
6: And I said, oh, really? Yeah. He goes, yeah, that's the strip club world. You know, strippers are hookers for a price. That's the best way. That's the best way. We were like many, many years ago. He had a stripper for a girlfriend, and we went and saw her, this and that, and like, we just like, you know, we had a few drinks, and it wasn't pretty. It just wasn't pretty. You know, it wasn't.
7: Mm.
6: I mean, I was a bit insulting. Let's go back to the last night's card. So Muratella looked good. I mean, the guy that you fought was impossible to look good against, Robinson Canseco. But you got to say this, for an Olympic gold medalist, that's the way he fights. Herky-jerky, runs around the ring, doesn't give you much of a target, this and that. I mean, he's not an easy guy to look good against.
7: No, he's not. I mean, you know, I think his best performance would be against the fight that he lost against Oscar Valdez. I thought he won that fight.
6: Yeah.
7: You know, he did pretty good against Navarrete. I mean, he got dropped a few times, but he did win some rounds in that fight, where that's why they called it a draw.
6: Okay.
7: You know, then he got us in trouble.
6: Okay.
7: With WBC.
6: Screw the WBC. WBC canceled that contract with the Viv Network. All the bending over they did for the WBC, and the WBC canceled them.
7: Mm.
6: Okay, so you know, I'm gonna say. I mean, Anyway, let's talk about my favorite judge and your favorite judge. I know, Patricia Morse Jarman. She's been around for a long time. I mean, she's older than dirt. I mean, she just is. I mean, she's been around a long time. It's like this is the 80s. Anyway, bottom line is, she had that fight with Raul Curio and Quentin Randall, 190. You know, I thought Randall did real well in that fight.
7: I thought he did real well, too, especially early in the first half of the fight. You know, I thought Randall gave it away in the second half, but there's no way you could tell me that he didn't win one single round. She gave every round to Curiel. That is insane. And she's been a judging. She's got over 1,000 and something fights that she's judged.
6: Here's what's up, though. You know, people get old, people get slow, people lose their edges and that. And a lot of boxing judges don't want to admit. Boxing judges are like fighters. They don't want to give up.
7: I guess not.
6: They don't want to give up that free seat, bro. They don't want to give up being able to have the clout, this and that. I mean, without that judge slot, they're nothing.
7: But shouldn't the commission, you know, tell them that it's time to go and not let them judge the fights anymore?
6: No, because Dalby Shirley, of course, the big spoiler there in Las Vegas, he's a guy that had he voted for Anna Firmo over Hagler in that first fight, and everybody knows that Hagler smoked Vito out of Firmo in that first fight. But Dalby got away with all these fights over the years, and I kept running. I would run to the commission. I would jump up and down and scream. I would say, how does this guy keep getting these title fights, this and that? Because he's always the wrong guy. It was always a split decision, and Dalby was the other way. And the other way in fights that you couldn't believe. And yet, he got the fights. I don't know how to put it, man. Jarman gets the fight. She's like older than dirt. Time for Jarman to hang it up, man. Hang your hat up, baby.
7: How about I got a judge for you that she quit after a terrible decision. How about CJ Ross, Cynthia Ross? You know who that is?
6: Yeah, of course. CJ, she was famous for having bad decisions.
7: Bad decisions, and she scored the Canelo fight against Floyd Mayweather a draw when that fight wasn't close as well. She called it a draw, and then she retired after that fight.
6: Well, she was a Vegas judge, and listen. There were really some good Las Vegas judges. Wayne Forty still around, and Chuck Giampa, he passed away, and his ex-wife, I think, is still judging. But the bottom line is, there were a few good Las Vegas judges. But then again, when Dalby Shirley or somebody like that was involved, you knew spit was going to happen, spit with an H, you know what I'm saying? And you would go to the athletic commission and say, why is this guy getting these fights? And they would say, because he deserves them. Yeah, right.
7: Yeah. I guess. I don't know how you deserve a fight. I mean, that's pretty crazy.
6: Well, you got pictures of somebody. Darby Shirley.
7: Yeah.
6: Listen, Darby Shirley and Robinson Canseco, they both had the same agent. They had to. Speaking of same agent, Mauricio Suleiman jumping in bed with Dana White.
7: It seems like that. It's crazy. Like all of a sudden they're playing nice. That's
6: the sleazy guys that they are taking off the condoms. It's pretty sick. Straight up, we'll talk boxing some more on Ring Talk Live Worldwide. Coming up after the break. Coming up after Rick Moore with Sir Thomas Dillamuth.

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0: HBO comedy, straight up HBO championship boxing, HBO comedy, of course, went hand in hand, no doubt about that. Back when HBO was king, Pedro was traveling the world having a good time. Tommy D, I miss HBO.
1: I do too. I mean, I miss HBO boxing. I mean, HBO still exists, but it's a, yeah, it's pretty expensive to have HBO right now.
0: Well, I don't know about expensive or not, because, you know, there's ways of getting around that. But the bottom line is, they don't have any boxing anymore. Of course, you know, when they got rid of Boxing After Dark, I was sort of saying to myself, what's going on here? And then, of course, you know, they got away from boxing. And, of course, Seth Abraham was a sports CEO. He was, of course, I think the most powerful man in boxing history for a long, long time. I mean, he was the guy that put all these big fights together. Nobody else been able to do that since. I mean, he brought Don King and Bob Arum into the same room when these guys wanted to, like, shoot each other.
1: Yeah, well, that, I mean,
0: nobody.
1: I mean, when it comes
0: and nobody's got
1: boxing,
0: that.
1: Nobody's doing that anymore. There's nobody, you know. Now everything is pretty much under, you know, one umbrella, which is the Zone, and then you have your best friend, you know, Dana, trying to establish something under Zuffa, right? You know, it's not the same. As the competition is kind of, you know, down. Nobody's really talking to anybody in the first place, you know. So.
0: I've got to get my barf bag next year because I'm gonna quote Mauricio Sulliman. Quote, Dana is a boxing man. End quote.
1: Well, it's a shame, but you know, back to the TV though, like what he did, you know, bringing Top Rank and Don King together to do big fights. That's kind of what the Zone, I guess, is trying to do. They have all these, you know, other promotions underneath the same umbrella now. You got Top Rank, you know, PBC, Matchroom, they're all together. So, you know, now maybe, hopefully, we could get the fights that we want to get. But then again, what happened this past week, it's just bad for the sport. You know, when you have a guy that's offered, you know, multi-million dollars to fight for a world championship, the headline of pay-per-view, and he turns it down thinking that he's worth more money than what he is.
0: Okay, let me talk about last night's fights from the Virgin Hotels in Las Vegas. Of course, Williams of Payton in the main event beating Lamont Roach. It was on the Zone. It was on ESPN Knockout. It was on USA TNT. If it's getting all this exposure, I'm happy as heck.
1: Yes. Yeah, it's a good thing. Listen, you know who is underneath, who is there? De La Hoya and Bob Arum were
0: I saw that.
1: They were there together.
0: I saw that.
1: You know? So, I mean, it's good. You had Rolly, not Rolly, you had Teofimo there, who signed the deal with the Zone directly, which is big. Now fighters are signing with the TV promotions straight up. I think that's pretty good for the sport, you know, giving them opportunities to fight as well.
0: Do you know where that sort of screws you around, though? Is that you don't get any international money. You haven't got a guy, you know, like getting you a percentage of the T-shirts, that kind of good stuff. I prefer to have a promoter. I mean, yeah, I know it sounds like a couple of more bucks, but I think I want Massa Bob or DK running the show. Listen, as long as you've got your eyes wide open, they can't screw you. You know what I'm saying?
1: They just have to
0: keep your eyes wide open. And a lot of fighters go, you know, I can't remember who Don told, don't worry about it, man. You're making $500,000 this time. But the dude got drilled and never saw him again. You know what I mean? Because it happens. I mean, bottom line is you're not guaranteed to make money in the sport. There's no doubt about it. But the Zone, ESPN Knockout, I don't know what ESPN, what is ESPN Knockout?
1: Oh, I don't know. ESPN Knockout, is that something new?
0: Yeah, some type of radio or television network in USA TNT. If they had it on TNT, the only thing I remember from TNT is the old days of Law and Order.
1: Oh, yeah, yeah. Well, I don't know how that's going to work. I mean, that could be a once a month. That was when I went to Cleveland, so that was the first one.
0: Yeah.
1: Where Abdullah Mason was the headline. So I don't know how often they're doing that. Is it once a month? Is it, you know, once every other month?
0: Okay, speaking of Abdullah Mason, he's right in the center of this 135-pound picture. I mean, him and Zepeda and
1: Muratala.
0: And Muratala's moving up to one. Muratala might be biting off too much moving up. You know, these guys, you've got to establish, you want to establish yourself as a superstar one way before you move up. I just don't get that. Guys are moving up just to move up. And when you move up, take it from me, it can be hazardous to your health.
1: Yeah, unless they can't make the weight anymore.
0: They hit harder, bro. When I told you, when I looked across from Ernie Chavez, what did he tell me he was 172 pounds, 167 pounds? He weighed in 147 2 days before, and he was 167. I looked across the ring. I said to my trainer, "That ain't the same dude." He goes, "No, no, that ain't the same dude." Turns out he had a haircut, and he shaved, and he gained 20 pounds. And he kicked my He did. I cracked him really good in the first round. I said to myself, "Take that!" Right? He went bang and dropped me.
1: Wow, man! He got his haircut and a shave, but he gained 20.
0: Haircut and a shave and gained 20 pounds, man. And I did this televised this fight, a professional fight, just for the Z Channel down there in Irvine, California. So I got to televise a couple of his fights. And I remember telling my broadcast partner, "Watch out for the right hook! Watch out!" Boom! He lands a right hook. This dude's right hook, man, he hit me so hard. I've never been hit that hard in my entire life. I mean, one time I was hit with a flashlight in a fight with some cops. Some cops hit me in the head with a flashlight instead of hitting a crook, stupid cop. Anyway, bottom line is I saw stars, but when Ernie Chavez hit me, I was separated from my body. That's a bit.
1: Wow.
0: Spiritually and physically separated from your body. You're like looking at yourself saying, "Get up, man, get up."
1: Yeah, but what about the guys that just can't make the weight anymore? They have no other option than to move.
0: That wasn't Lamont Roach's case, I don't think, because he sure didn't look like a guy that was studding at 135. He didn't look like he was primed for the weight. Listen, when you move up in weight, you fight bigger guys, and I found that out the hard way. And sometimes you can beat size, sometimes you can't.
1: Yeah, no, I get that. I understand. You know. But that's just the way it is, and especially now. Nowadays, the fighters are fighting at the weight classes they really shouldn't be fighting at. They're killing themselves to make a smaller weight class just so they could, you know, blow up in weight.
0: Yeah, but Lamont Roach was the exception to the rule. He probably got, I don't want to say 126, but he should have stayed at 130. I mean, he just doesn't have the physical stature to stand up at 135 pounds. It's just not that big. Speaking of 135 pounds, what's Shakur going to do? Shakur is like 140, 147, 150. Where is Shakur these days?
1: He's part of the problem too, man. We talked about Keyshawn Davis. Well, that's his brother. He's part of the problem where he has so much talent in ring. You don't know what he's going to do now. He's signed to Zuffa. And, you know, Zuffa, you know, he's got to do whatever Dana White tells him. And, is he trying to make big fights? I don't know. The title that they fought for last night was Shakur's title at 135, the WBC title, that he beat Cepeda for, you know, defended against. So they stripped him of that. He's a 140-pound fighter, but he keeps talking about he's a 135-pound fighter, and he's talking about meeting catch weights with Devin Haney, talking about, you know, not really fighting at 140. I don't know. Shakur is part of the problem.
0: Shakur is a problem. Listen, I'm not dying to see Shakur fight again. Do you think the masses are?
1: I mean, I like Shakur. I like watching him fight. I was there when he beat Teofimo. You know, I was there when he beat Cepeda. I mean, I was at the Snooze Festival. He was at in Newark when everybody walked out. Yeah, but I like Shakur. You know, I've been a supporter of Shakur. You know, I've been to his fights, but you know, he's got to step up to the plate and fight, you know, bigger names. You know, but
0: he's just looking for an easy way out. I mean, Mayweather laid the blueprint out for these guys to fight easy fights, and here's what's up. You know, you can step in and want to do things, and this is what I think. Since you didn't fight, or since you don't have a boxing background, you don't realize this, but you can learn how to punch. You know what I'm saying? I mean, you can learn. But if you have proper leverage and you crack right, this and that, and your distance is right, you can punch. There's no such thing as somebody that can't punch. I mean, very rare, occasionally guys are really powder puff punches. But the bottom line is, if a guy sits down on his punches and throws them correctly, he should be able to get something into it, something forceful, something meaningful. And these guys are throwing a lot of unmeaningful jabs, and it makes boxing look, you know, I don't want to watch guys go 10 rounds. I want to see punchers.
1: Nah, I hear what you're saying. You know, but that just goes to say the guys are not letting their hands go, and not guys, you know, they're taking their foot off the gas, you know. I like boxing. I like, you know, the science of it. I like setting up your punches. You know, I like the, you know, when they set up traps and stuff, and then sit on your punch and make the guy pay. That's what I want to see. Not necessarily, Roman times or whatever, and going there gladiators and just, you know, head on and just throw punches, you know, like Rock 'em Sock 'em Robots. No, I want to see, you know, the science of it as well. You know what I'm saying? So I respect that and I appreciate that. But guys are not even doing that. You know, guys are just maybe throwing one or two punches and running around the ring, and, you know, it's not boxing.
0: I watched Ray Leonard and Tommy Hearns and guys like that, you know, I thought like the prime of what Roberto Duran, maybe Benitez to an extent. I watched these guys fight, and it was a little bit different because they really,
1: yeah.
0: they wanted to be great. They aspired to be great. They wanted to be great. Now guys just want to stay undefeated. There's a big difference.
1: No, it is a big difference, and I think you bring up Floyd Mayweather. He's a perfect example. His first half of his career, Floyd didn't fight like the second half. Floyd was going in there. He was stopping guys, dropping guys, hurting guys, and then the second half of his career, he was more strategic with it.
0: You
1: as
0: think
1: far
0: that,
1: as
0: you
1: even
0: think
1: picking
0: that has
1: up
0: it? That his Uncle Roger Mayweather died of boxing-related injuries, and that his father's a little off and this and that, and that, you know, I mean, Jeff isn't an off, I don't think, but bottom line is, boxing, you know, Roger Mayweather, he was a mess. I mean, he was a great guy to be around, but at the end, boxing ruined him. I mean, the residual effects of professional boxing killed him.
1: Yeah, but Roger was there for most of, you know, Floyd's career, so,
0: yeah,
1: you know,
0: I really feel, I think that Floyd looked at Roger and saw the and saw the damage and said to himself, I don't want to be that.
1: It could be. It's very possible, you know.
0: Okay, so what's coming up next week in boxing? Anything new? Anything significant coming up next week or two?
1: I'm not sure. I think you have some female fights next week. I think you have Michaela Mayers going out and looking for a unification against Cameron. I think that's a good fight. So the females are fighting. I think that's in the UK. That's all I could, off the top of my head, that's all I could remember. So the females, MVP, I think, has a card next week, if I'm not mistaken.
0: Why is it we can't learn something from the UK? They have a boxing event. They could throw Bailey in the main event, and like 90,000 people would show up.
1: Yeah, and play, all they have to do is put Bailey on the main event and play Sweet Caroline like 3 or 4 times, and that's it. You know? You know, and then we're good. So,
0: listen, the craziest experience I've ever had in my life, let's roll to a break here, was when I was a guest of HBO, Mr. Seth Abraham, the aforementioned HBO CEO, when he flew me to London and I saw Princess Imamed come into the ring on a magic carpet. That still, to me, that's the most mind-blowing thing I've ever seen.
1: Yeah, that was pretty good.
0: I mean, that it was the end of Imamed, too.
1: Yeah, that was.
0: Yeah,
1: you know, but yeah, he was a showman.
0: There was no doubt, but then, you know, the Barrera fight, man, I remember Barrera saying at the weigh-in, I remember Barrera told everybody in Spanish, he goes, this guy's not in my league. Mm-hmm. And we're saying to myself, well, you know, the guys are picking him to beat you. You know, obviously that didn't work out that way. Anyway, Tommy D, how's the wife? How's the kids?
1: Everybody's doing pretty well. Everybody's doing good. Let me just correct myself. That fight that I just mentioned is at the end of August. So next week, I think, is another MVP card. I think a smaller weight class, but other than that, there's nothing really going on. But everybody's doing good. Thank you. Appreciate you, Pedro. Thank you very much.
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3: 115 degrees yesterday in Las Vegas. Listen. I could live there for free. I mean, I could probably still be living there, blowing some spots or this kind of stuff, having a good apartment or a condo, that kind of good stuff. I wasn't into it. I mean, I had a dog at the time, and you couldn't take the dog out of the house in the daytime. What kind of spit is that? What do you do with the dog? How does the dog go to the? I kept saying, how does the dog go to the bathroom when you're locked in an apartment and you can't bring it anywhere? Bottom line is, it wasn't too cool. I turned it down. Of course, I stayed here in the city by the gay or the city by the bay. And of course, I've been born and raised here. There's no doubt about that. And I'm best decision ever made in my life as far as geography is concerned. Now, last night, of course, let's go over the card one more time. Lamont Roach loses in 12 rounds to Williams Zepeda Zagura. Scores 117-111, 118-110, and 117-111 one more time. Raymond Muratella was the winner over Robinson Canseco. That was a bit of like a wash fight. 119-109, 119-109. That means 11-1 in rounds. And one judge had it 118-110 or 10-2 in rounds. Of course, also on the card, Raul Curiel went to 17 in zip with decision over Quentin Randall. I thought that fight was closer than it was. Patricia Jarman had it at one point in time, 190. I mean, that was like, I thought it was like a 96-94 type of fight. But the bottom line is, Charles Conwell is the winner as well. Could he beat Paul Noll? Outside of excitement concern, there wasn't a whole lot of excitement on that card. But the bottom line is, when Williams Beta stepped in the ring, it was excitement. He brought it. I mean, he brought it. We'll hear from him, the winner, in hour number two of Ring Talk Live Worldwide. We'll bring in the retired HBO Godfather, Larry Murch. We'll spend some time with him as well. Open phone lines around the planet. I didn't mention that in the hour number one. 1-800-878-PLAY. That's 1-800-878-7529. Interesting. Frank, 1961, the House historian, tells me that a referee recently was wearing a body cam. Listen, cops turn the body cams off. You think referee would turn the body cam off, too? Talk about that more in hour number two of Ring Talk Live Worldwide. Coming up after the break, the impeccable one, Mr. Bailey Peck, has the control of things until then. Straight up, this is Ring Talk Live Worldwide. Stay tuned for hour number two after the news.

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1: We're talking to them in the form of a negotiation. It begins tomorrow afternoon, and we'll see if it's true. I'd love to do that. Save a lot of lives. Save a lot of unnecessary power, to be honest with you. It'll take many, many years to ever build it back. If it could, I don't think it would be even buildable back.
0: Just a day earlier, the president had threatened more strikes on Iran as the U.S. pushes to reopen the Strait of Hormuz. An attack on a rally in Pakistan.
2: At least 14 people have been killed by a suicide bomber at an anti-militant rally in Pakistan. The attack on Sunday took place in Kabul, a town in the Swat Valley in Pakistan's northwest, where demonstrators had gathered near a police station. They were chanting anti-militant slogans and demanding peace, according to officials. Pakistan's President Asif Ali Zardari and Prime Minister Shehbaz Sharif condemned the bombing, expressing deep sorrow over the loss of life. I'm Karen Shamas.
0: Wildfires in eastern Washington state forcing the evacuation of 60,000 people.

0: destroying at least 600 homes, businesses, and other structures. The fires burned more than 8 square miles around Spokane. 24-year-old suspect in a shooting at a fast food restaurant in Twin Falls, Idaho, died from a self-inflicted gunshot wound. The suspect, identified as 24-year-old Chad Williams. Police on Sunday credited an off-duty officer and a citizen with firing shots at Williams, diverting him from that In-N-Out restaurant. All in all, 4 people died, including the gunman, 7 people injured. More on these stories from townhall.com.
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0: New questions being raised about a Texas Senate candidate's residency history.
2: Democratic Senate candidate James Tallarico is under fire for allegedly violating Texas election law by registering to vote and launching a previous House campaign using his mother's Austin address where he did not live. Texas requires candidates to reside in their district for a full year before running. Rival Ken Paxton has accused Tallarico of election fraud, noting that Tallarico has long opposed voter ID and other election integrity measures. Willie Nelson, Los Angeles.
0: Michael Thorbjørnsen made a 26-foot putt for birdie on his last hole to shoot 7-under-63 and reach 18-under to win his first PGA Tour title by 2 strokes on Sunday at the Rocket Classic in Detroit. And 2-time Cy Young Award winner Tarik Skubal is on the move to the Los Angeles Dodgers. That gives the 2-time defending champions even more talent on an already loaded roster. News and analysis at townhall.com. A new gun ban in Virginia may have produced the opposite of its intended effect. Ken Lorman with details.
3: Virginia's assault weapons ban, which took effect July 1st, sparked a surge in firearm sales as gun owners rushed to beat the deadline. Background checks for long guns reportedly hit record levels in June, with some retailers reporting unprecedented demand from both longtime gun owners and first-time buyers. Gun rights advocates say the spike shows that firearm restrictions often increase interest in the very weapons lawmakers are trying to limit. Ken Lorman reporting.
0: Ohio Representative Marcy Kaptur is being treated for non-life-threatening injuries after a car accident in Toledo. Her office said Kaptur, who is 80, was a passenger in a vehicle headed to a church service Sunday when the car she was traveling in was struck. The house, by the way, on its summer recess. More on these stories at townhall.com.

Damas y caballeros, bienvenidos, ladies and gentlemen. Welcome to hour number two of Ring Talk Live Worldwide, coming to you from the Sports Byline Studios in the City by the Bay, San Francisco, California. Of course, we come to you live each and every Sunday at 11 a.m. Pacific, and that's 2 p.m. Eastern Time, live here on Sports Byline and many of the same channels you're rocking and rolling on right now. Straight up, I'm trying to recover from COVID, and I think that I'm recovered physically, but mentally, I don't know, man. Having some problems with my train of thought. But the bottom line is open phone lines around the planet. If you could join me, you can. 1-800-878-PLAY. That's 1-800-878-7527. Of course, the next big fight card coming up in Las Vegas, T-Mobile Arena. Love that place, no doubt about it, especially when I'm sitting in the VIP box with those billionaires. But the bottom line is Saturday, August 22nd, 2026, as I said, the T-Mobile Arena, Teofimo Lopez on top against Raleigh Romero. Of course, Raleigh Romero, one of the characters of boxing, 17-2, taking on Teofimo Lopez, 22-2. Lopez lost to George Kambosos. And the fact that Kambosos went like 2-5 since then, hasn't really done anything since then. Bottom line is, George was a bum. George couldn't win the Golden Gloves over. I couldn't believe that George even was able to win these fights. But George somehow was able to rise to the occasion on a couple of occasions. But he rose against Teofimo Lopez. Of course, that was sort of the end of the invincibility, of course, Tio was concerned. But straight up, it'll be Teofimo Lopez and Raleigh Romero at the T-Mobile Arena. Of course, Victor Sandilan versus Gary Antonio Russell. I'm not a big Russell fan because these guys don't bring it as well. They like to box. They don't like to knock people out. And Francisco Daniel Verón taking on Eolely Hernandez. Of course, that's another fight on the card. But the four fights going to rock and rolling. Some undefeated guys, no doubt about that. The records look good, but I got to tell you this. It's pay-per-view, Amazon Prime pay-per-view. You've got to find a way around that. In other words, you go over to somebody's house or somebody sends you a signal. Or I don't know. I'm sorry. Figure something out. But the bottom line is all these pay-per-view cards, I couldn't afford them. It's a good thing I have a tax write-off for them because if I didn't, I wouldn't be watching these fights. Straight up, it's expensive to be a boxing fan. 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
4: Great fight. You know, I was promoting some fights, and I got sober. I stopped drinking for about a year, and I thought, well, George Foreman has never wanted to fight. And I thought, man, I'm retired, but I never fought sober. So let me get myself in shape. I'll get ready, and I'll take the fight. It was a nice payday, and I got caught with a shot. And he said on Letterman that I was the hardest punch that ever hit him. I caught him with a shot. With a left hook, and he caught me. He's a great fighter, good puncher, and I was bending forward, and he caught me with an uppercut. And some days you get the nut, yeah. Some days you get the shell. That there was a shell for me, but it helped me turn the page on my life.
5: Jerry Cooney and myself talking in Las Vegas, February 2026. Of course, the Great White Hope. I dogged him because when he came here to San Francisco, they took over the gym. Of course, I was the king of the gym at this point in time. I won a couple of Golden Glove titles. I was like the hot amateur, no doubt about that. There was some hot pros in the gym as well, but bottom line is it was my gym. And when Jerry Cooney came and took over the gym, and it was him and Dennis Rapport, his late manager, and of course Mike Jones as well as co-managers. They came over and they took over the gym from like 3 o'clock or 3:30 in the afternoon to like 6 o'clock. I kid you not. So none of us could train. We couldn't train during those hours. We had to either go across the bay or wait until afterwards, and then gym closed at 7 p.m., so we only got an hour. Bottom line is, it was not cool. And I dogged Jerry on that afterwards. He apologized. Dennis Rapport, he didn't really apologize. Dennis was just rapid. Dennis was just Dennis. There's no doubt about that. Now, the current heavyweight division, I want to go over it just before I go to the Williams Zepeda interview. I'm going through these top 10, top 15 guys, man. There's nothing really that jumps out. Moses Atama jumps out, okay? Frank Sanchez might jump out. Of course, he can punch his nose out about it. He's a Cuban exile. But bottom line is, nobody from the United States. That's what I'm trying to say. Nobody from the U.S. Now, let's talk about last night. wow, what can I say? Lamont Roach was like a three or four and a three, about a 4.5-1 favorite. I mean, he was supposed to walk through this guy, Williams Zepeda, like a knife through butter. Didn't happen that way. Bottom line is, Zepeda here is post-fight.
6: William, congratulations. You worked 10 years to be called the world champion. What did it mean to hear your name called tonight?
7: ¿Cómo te sientes a ser campeón de 10 años de trabajo?
8: No solo son 10 años, es más. Estoy agradecido con todo mi equipo, con toda la gente que me ha apoyado, especialmente mi familia, que es la que ha estado desde un principio, desde el día uno, y este campeonato se los dedico a ellos.
9: It's been way more than 10 years. This has been a sacrifice and a struggle with my family, my team, and everything, all the support has finally came true.
6: About a year ago, you struggled with the boxing skills of Shakur Stevenson. What was different about you tonight?
7: El año pasado no podías encontrar cómo ganarle a Shakur. ¿Qué cambió en esta pelea?
8: Me puso una gran prueba Shakur. 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
9: Against Shakur was an exam I couldn't pass, and you know what, it was humbling. But we took the time, we came back stronger, worked on the weaknesses, and came back, and now we're champion.
6: You did take some time off, about a year off, after your last fight. How much of a difference did that make?
7: ¿Cuánto te ayudó este tiempo de relajar?
8: El cuerpo no es una máquina, también lo reciente. 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
9: Listen, the body breaks down. You may think I'm a machine, but the body breaks down. I needed that break, but just my true Mexican spirit was always going to come through and win fights like this.
6: You knew Lamont Roach was looking for that counter right hand. How long did it take you to figure him out?
7: La derecha, pero ¿cuánto tuviste para no valer la derecha de la mano?
8: No, yo sabía que él me iba a estar casando con su derecha, la estuvimos practicando mucho tiempo. 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
9: Look, we knew he had a right hand. We knew we had to watch out for that right hand, but all the punches that Roach threw, we had to respect every punch, but we were ready for every counter, and tonight was Camarón's night.
6: You got one belt. There are three other belts out there. What do you want to do next?
7: ¿Quién quieres pelear después?
8: Yo quiero ser campeón indiscutido a medida que me pongan, nada más que me digan cuándo y dónde.
9: I want to become undisputed. I don't care who it is or when it is. Put them in front of me and I'm going to beat them.
6: What's it mean to be a Mexican fighter wearing that green belt?
7: ¿Cómo te sientes ser un mexicano con este cinturón verde, WBC?
8: Vamos, me siento muy orgulloso. Hoy, una vez más, un mexicano de buena fe y viniendo a trabajar a Estados Unidos pone el nombre de México lo alto.
9: Listen, I'd love to come be a Mexican representing Mexico here in the great states of the United States. But look, I'm proud Mexican with a Mexican belt.
5: Yeah, no doubt about that. Williams also upset the odds last night, almost a 4-1 underdog when he went in there against Lamont Roach. Of course, he schooled Lamont Roach for the most part. And I think everybody watching on TV was having a hard time realizing. It was like, that wasn't that big of an upset to me. The only fight he'd ever lost was Shakur Stevenson. There's no shame in losing to Shakur. Of course, Shakur is not my favorite guy to watch, but the bottom line is Shakur is effective at what he does. I mean, he doesn't lose too many minutes, let alone rounds. And, of course, against Zepeda, he lost like one or two rounds. But at the end of the day, it was a whitewash as far as Shakur Stevenson is concerned. Now, as far as Shakur's future is concerned, I don't really want to watch Shakur fight anymore. Do you? I mean, come on, Shakur's done his thing. He's bored people time and time again. It's just time to walk away. Speaking of time to walk away, one more big fight. Let's make this a Wembley Stadium. Talk about Anthony Joshua, the former two-time world heavyweight champion. Of course, the man, 2012 Olympic gold medalist, a guy I thought that was destined for superstardom. I mean, elite superstardom. I thought he might have been the next boxing god. Turns out he wasn't. But the bottom line, he's a late bloomer. Of course, a guy that didn't come along in amateur boxing until late on. Of course, later on and won the Olympic gold medal. That was a bit of an upset as well. Of course, 6'7", 235, 240 pounds. I mean, he ripped. He's built like a god. There's no doubt about it. He had hand speed. He had punching power. I thought he had a decent chin. And for the most part, I thought that Anthony Joshua was going to be the future. Of course, on the other side of the coin, another guy from the UK, I'm talking about Tyson Fury, the former world heavyweight champion. Of course, at one point in time, he was like another boxing god. I mean, he was unbeatable. No doubt about it. At one point in time, Tyson Fury and Anthony Joshua, they probably should have had this fight 2, 3, maybe 4 or 5 years ago. But the bottom line is they're going to do it late in 2026. Of course, course, that'll be in Wembley Stadium. I don't know how they're going to do that as far as the weather's concerned. I'm not a big guy on the UK weather, so I don't know what the weather's like in December or November. But the bottom line is they're going to do this fight this year before these guys lose, before something happens. 90,000 people, expect a crowd of about 90,000 people. It'll be a record gate as far as the UK is concerned, maybe a record gate as far as boxing is concerned. Speaking of record gates, how about my fan, Floyd Mayweather, having a record gate? Yeah, yeah, dropped that lawsuit against Business Insider Magazine. Of course, he threatened to sue them. Actually, he did sue them and stated that, you know, that they were wrong when he, they said that he fraudulently, when he was talking about owning 62 units of a low-rent apartment building in New York City, that he was lying about it. It wasn't true. The business deal never closed. Turns out they were right, because Floyd dropped the lawsuit this week, of course, and he dropped it. It was a $200 million lawsuit, and he dropped it with prejudice. In other words, the judge said, listen, you can't ever do this again. You can't ever file against these guys one more time. No, no, no, no. I'm dismissing it with prejudice. So Floyd Mayweather, another loss for Floyd. Of course, Floyd, a month ago now, was warned by the DA's office in Clark County, Las Vegas District Attorney, that he was going to be indicted and charged with fraud and theft over a $200,000 watch that he bought with a bad check from a Wells Fargo check, bank check. So anyway, he throws down this check. It's a bad check for $200,000, and they called Floyd on the phone. He's ghosting him. But finally, they get a hold of Floyd, and they get a hold of his attorneys. They say, listen, we're about to charge him with two felonies. If he can come up with the $200,000, we won't charge him with the felonies. So it's a matter of this. If you're honest with yourself, you got to say to yourself, why didn't Floyd come up with $200,000? Why didn't he sell one of his cars? Why didn't he get Bailey to go pawn his watch or something like that? I mean, pawn another watch? I mean, just because the bottom line is everything's pawned. Everything's loaned out. There's nothing left that he has that's worth anything. Maybe some properties here and there, but the bottom line is, as far as those cars are concerned, I think they're all loaned out. That's why he can't sell any of them. I mean, come on. If I was hurting for $200,000 and I had like 19 cars or 1,000 cars, whatever, how many cars he got, say he's got like 300 or 400 cars. Say he has 300 or 400 cars. If he has 300 or 400 other cars, cost him a couple hundred thousand dollars a year just to keep those cars in storage, right? So where's he getting this kind of money? Can't come up with $200,000 to get out of a fraud and a grand theft suit. I mean, charges by the Clark County District Attorney tells me that Floyd's really, really, really in bad trouble. But back to that heavyweight showdown. Who wins, Tyson Fury or Anthony Joshua? I don't know. I guess this should be entertaining for a while it lasts. But the bottom line is both these guys are has-beens. There's no doubt about it. And at the end of the day, I'm not a big fan of Tyson Fury anymore. No doubt about that. I thought he lost his deal. Now, back to the Bill Haney. Of course, Bill Haney talking about Keyshawn Davis rejecting that fight with Devin Haney. Of course, Keyshawn Davis turning down $2.5 million. Is Shakur Stevenson back in play for Devin Haney? I don't know. Really want to see Shakur and Devin Haney? Think about that. 1-800-878-PLAY. That's 1-800-878-7529. Coming up on Ring Talk Live Worldwide, I'll come back with the retired HBO godfather, Mr. Larry Merger. We will pick his brain at 95 and see what's going on inside those stellar brain cells of his. Talk about the retired HBO godfather, Mr. Larry Merger. Bailey's in the house. Take it away, Bailey.
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3: Can I just
1: go for it?
3: One postscript. After that fight, I thought of something the great sports writer Red Smith once wrote. If you want to find out who won a close fight, ask a 9-year-old kid.
1: Time to bring in the retired HBO godfather himself, Mr. Larry Merchant. How are you today, sir?
4: I'm good, but the fights weren't very close last night, so we'll give all the 9-year-old kids off for the day.
1: Oh, yeah, but that you got a point there. But it was a bit of an upset, though, in that main event. The Mexican came to fight. He was a 4-1 underdog. He lit Lamont Roach up.
4: He was a 4-1 underdog?
1: Yep, 3.5-1.
4: Oh, my goodness.
1: Godfather, last week Tim Zhu was last week Earl Spence was favored over Tim Zhu. I couldn't figure that one out in Australia.
4: Well, I can't either, but, you know, Spence has a large name in the boxing world, but a guy who hasn't fought in 3 years has his name reduced pretty well.
1: And he hadn't sparred in 3 years either. I mean, he didn't spar for this fight, and they tried to say that...
4: Really?
1: Yeah, he didn't spar for this fight. I tried to get film of him sparring. They said he's sparring in secret, this and that. But word was, when the fight first broke, was that his father said he wasn't going to spar for the fight.
4: And why? What was their reasoning?
1: He's damaged goods. They don't want him getting busted up anymore. I mean, Godfather, when he got thrown out of that car at 150 miles an hour... He suffered a brain bleed. I mean, it's obvious when you look at the booking photo after with the Dallas Police Department, you look at his eyes, the cornea on his right eye is all full of blood. And the only way your eye can get full of blood like that is you have a brain bleed. So he got tossed out of that car. He was permanently damaged. The Jerry Jones or that guy that runs the Dallas Cowboys sort of schmooze things over, and I don't think he ever really had the extensive physical that he should have had. Because if he had one... Even Andre Ward said afterwards, you know, he's risked a lot in the last couple of years. He shouldn't have been risking it.
4: Well, I guess he wanted to risk it. I don't know if the boxing world wanted him to risk it.
1: Yeah.
4: But he was perceived as a serious person and a serious boxer. He had some big wins back in his day, but I'm thinking of the British heavyweight and the car accident that he was involved in. Not a good thing.
1: No.
4: Anyway, I thought it was a good fight, and I thought the right guy won it. What did you think of the... announcements every four rounds of where the fight stood with the officials.
1: Do you think that keeps people straight, Godfather? I'll turn the question on you. Do you think that keeps judges straight?
4: I don't know.
1: Me neither.
4: But I found myself wondering, you know, okay, a guy here's after the eighth round... That he's ahead by five rounds. How much action is he going to give you?
1: Good point.
4: In the last four rounds.
1: Good point. No doubt about that. But then again, some of the scoring is so atrocious, Godfather, that it's criminal. I mean, I remember back in the days, Dolby Shirley, you must remember that name time and time and time again in Las Vegas. He was always the guy in the split decision end of that. And I kept going to the athletic commission saying, how the hell does this guy keep getting assignments? And they told me, what?
4: Go ahead, I'm sorry.
1: And I said, how the hell does this guy keep getting assignments? I said, he's had 8 split decisions in the last year and a half. I laid it all out on paper. Mark Ratner just covered up for him. He's one of our finer judges, Pedro. He's the one that voted Anna Firmo over Hagler in the first fight. That was atrocious.
4: Well, look, there are bad decisions, and sometimes depending on the side of the ring the official is how they see the fight through that lens. But of course there are bad decisions. And depending on what you think is a dominant force and activity in the ring. But in any event, I found it interesting, but I want to see how fighters react to this. Is the fighter who's behind going to step up and put himself at further risk? Is the fighter who's ahead going to close up because he's got the fight already in the bag?
1: Good point. I watched a fight a couple of weeks ago, and it was involving Joe Joyce and some Russian named Sulanov or something like that. But the bottom line is the referee was wearing Gustavo Padilla was wearing a body cam. You know what a body cam is, Godfather? The cops wear them.
4: Right.
1: Yeah, I think that's a pretty good idea.
4: Why?
1: Because it sort of gives you a perception of what the referee's looking at. And if he, there's two different pictures, we got a problem with the referee.
4: Okay. In other words, the referee can point the camera at whatever he feels like.
1: No, the camera's on voluntarily. It's on his chest. It's just on, it just goes the entire round.
4: Yeah.
1: Anyway, it is what it is. Anthony Joshua and Tyson Fury are going to do 95,000 people in Wembley Stadium later this year. Both has-beens, but 95,000 people, Godfather, they'll sell that place out in a heartbeat.
4: Well, they've been building that fight for about 10 years. The Brits are great boxing fans, and Here are the two most interesting personalities and fighters. So I see that, but that fight, it seems to me, has been long gone.
1: The Brits will turn out for it, though. Yeah, there's no doubt about it. The Brits will turn out for it. What does Britain do that we don't do here to promote boxing? Why is boxing so highly regarded in the United Kingdom versus the United States?
4: It's part of the boxing culture. There are no sports in Britain, unlike here in America, where a big, strong guy has an option to go out and make big money these days, in whether it's football or baseball or whatever. Once upon a time, the most money made in sports was by elite fighters. That no longer is the case, and the Brits don't have another sport that attracts big guys. In America, the kid goes to school and he can get a scholarship and he can make money in college, and he can, if he's good enough, he can make a lot of money after that. So it's a cultural matter, and there's a serious problem in America because a big strong guy is going to go into football or basketball, even these days, baseball so he could throw a ball 103 miles an hour, and so on. And they make tremendous money without putting their lives at risk in most cases.
1: You know, I was looking back at some of the heavyweight fights that we saw in the Sports Pavilion at Caesars Palace, and crunching fights. I mean, just good Lord, heavyweight fights. And it's really hard to believe that guys can get up and survive and come and fight another day. I mean, the punishment heavyweights take is unparalleled.
4: Yep, and there's none of that in Great Britain or in most of Europe. I mean, soccer is not exactly a contact sport.
1: No.
4: Although there's a lot of contact in it.
1: Speaking of contact, what are you doing this weekend? What are you doing this week? What's up?
4: Well, I'm hanging out with family, and I watched the fights last night.
1: Mm-hmm.
4: What else am I doing? Well, it's a beautiful day out there, and I have another visit from family. So that's how I spend my time.
1: Okay, well, here's what's up. I got to come
4: down. And
1: go on. I'm sorry.
4: And we had a really nice boxing club meeting on Friday.
1: That's cool.
4: Steve
1: Kim and Alan in the crew?
4: No, Steve Kim was at the fight.
1: Okay.
4: And Doug Fisher, the editor of Ring Magazine,
1: yeah,
4: and a couple of other guys. We've been together for a long time now.
1: That's great.
4: And
1: you have a, listen, you have a great week. Much love. Say hello to that lady. Say hello to that lady that takes care of you for me.
4: All right. She, at the moment, she's taking care of my.
5: Is that Pedro?
1: Yeah.
5: Hi, Pedro.
1: You have a great week, everybody. I'm running up on a hard break. Thank you so much to retired HBO Godfather Larry Merchant.
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April 15th, 1985, tax day. No doubt about that. One of the greatest fights of all time. Of course, all three rounds of it, two and a half rounds, whatever it was. But bottom line is, at the end of the night, man, I mean, that was Marvin Hagler showing his true superiority. No doubt about that. And Tommy, of course, broke his hand in the first round, or broke his wrist in the first round. Had he not broken that wrist, would things have been any different? I don't know. Marvin Hagler was one of those guys who could just walk you down. He could take a licking and keep coming. He just could. I mean, the bottom line is, nobody ever stopped him. Nobody ever really dropped him, per se. Nobody really hurt him, per se. I mean, Rodan hurt him a couple of times, maybe, and Mustafa Hamsho roughed him up, this and that. But he, you know, for the most part, he just persevered. He had a chin that was unbelievably solid, no doubt about that. Now, straight up, let's talk about the world of the UFC. My favorite guy, Dana White, not my favorite guy. You guys all know that. But the bottom line is, the UFC went to Serbia last night and drew 18,000 people. In the main event, Juris Medic, that's right, M-E-D-I-C-K, beat Daniel Rodriguez at TKO round number one. Of course, those guys are fighting at 170 pounds, the welterweight limit. Light heavyweights, Navajo Sterling beat Jan Blachowicz. Time for Jan to just walk away. Hasn't Jan been around like longer than, I mean, he's been around longer than me. I kid you not, he's been around a long time. Anyway, Jan Blachowicz knocked out in the first round, 2 minutes and 56 seconds in. As far as the other names on the card, not too many per se, but he drew 18,000 people. Talking about Dana White, 18,000 people plus a $2 million gate. Give him props, man. He's not my favorite guy, but give him props. Of course, his next card is going to be August the 8th. It'll be the T-Little Arena he's got in Las Vegas. Of course, on top, Matsu Gamra in a lightweight, about 155 pounds, taking on Quinlan Sakaliev. Of course, this is the main event. It'll be a five-round main event. No title on the line, but the bottom line is, this is UFC Fight Night, Gamra versus Sulikid, August the 8th, 2026, from their little they call it Meta Apex, call it what you want. It's a little arena they have in Las Vegas. Of course, Dana White put this together when COVID was happening, when he wanted to buck the COVID rules as far as laws and masks and all that kind of good stuff. But he did his thing. Give Dana White props, man. He's not my favorite guy. Of course, Mauricio Suleiman is trying to get in bed with him right now, and I'm not into sleeping with other men, not even if they're in boxing. Okay, Mauricio looking to do this. Shame on Mauricio. There's no doubt about it. I thought Mauricio could have made his own way and stood his own as far as the WBC is concerned, stand on their own merits. But the bottom line is, looks like the WBC doesn't have any merits, considering the fact that Canelo Alvarez, you know, somebody said to me the other day, well, you know, David Benavidez is a heavyweight. Now, that's what Canelo said the other day. He's a heavyweight. There's no way I could fight him. Now, wait, when the guy was the 168-pound champion, you didn't want to fight him. Was the number one contender, you didn't want to fight him. When he was 175-pound guy, you didn't want to fight him. Bottom line is, this is the biggest duck in the history of boxing. I mean, I'm talking about Keyshawn Davis and Devin Haney, that's a money type of thing. But, you know, Canelo Alvarez running away from David Benavidez is one of the biggest atrocities in the history of boxing. But guess what? There are no boxing historians, per se. There are no boxing writers. There's really no boxing media, per se, to hold these guys accountable. So when you're not held accountable, you can do basically what you want to do. That's the way it is. Of course, that's the way Dana's got things going. Got to give Dana White props, though. He turned a $1.5 million company into a $4 billion company. In other words, he made $4,000 million. That's how much $4 billion is. I mean, good Lord, man. That's how much money that UFC's rock and roll win. And while I'm not a Dana White fan, I am a fan of the fact that it seems to have a lot of fans and people are interested in this. There's no doubt about it. They've got some talented athletes, and, you know, got fight cards coming up here. One's going to be in Sacramento. Of course, the next card, as I mentioned, August 8th in Las Vegas at the Meta Apex. Next fight will be Xfinity Mobile Arena. That's in Philadelphia, Pennsylvania. That'll draw about 18,000 people. Sacramento, California, they always did well there. The Golden One Center, talking about the UFC, of course, they draw about 15, 16,000 people there. So everywhere Dana goes, he strikes gold. So why is it I'm so anti-Dana? Because Dana's all about Dana. Dana's all about building the company. Dana's all about UFC champions, not the world champion. He's the UFC champion. There's a big difference, all right? You want to be the world champion. You don't want to be the UFC champion. Big deal, the UFC champion. I want to be known as the world champion, maybe the world UFC champion. But the bottom line is, Dana takes that world stuff out. He says he wants nothing but his brand, the UFC brand. That's what he wants. And you know what? Give him props. He's promoted that well, as I said, from a $1 million entity to a $4,000 million entity. So give him props on that one. But at the end of the day, he's just still my favorite guy. Now, the guy that is my favorite guy as far as the heavyweight division is concerned, going to take on Flip Pavlovic. Flip Pavlovic is 20-1. He can fight. There's no doubt about it. I'm talking about August the 29th, 2026 from the UK, of course, on top. Moses Itama, 14-0, 12 KOs, a left-hander. He can crack. He's 21 years old. I mean, there's not much you can say negatively about this guy. He
so far he's done everything perfectly. Of course, he'll be perfect until his flaws are exposed, if he has flaws. But the bottom line is, he's taking on Flip Pergovic, and after this, talking about a title fight. Of course, his last fight against Jermaine Franklin, that didn't go too well for Franklin, getting stopped in the fifth round. Before that, he stopped Dillian White in the first round. Before that, stopped Mike Bahoney in the second round. First round before that, Dempsey McLean. I mean, these guys have all got decent records. 31-3 was Dillian White. 21-1 was Mike Bologan. Dempsey McKean was 22-1. So he's not fighting total schmears. He's beating guys with good records. There's no doubt about that. And he's made the step up in heavyweight class, talking about Lozo Atama, almost flawlessly. Now, is he the next world heavyweight champion? I don't know if I want to go that far. I mean, really, I don't. I mean, the rest of the world heavyweight division, I'm not all that enamored with. In fact, there's no American heavyweight. So that sort of like kills my taste for the heavyweight division. I mean, back in the days, we're talking about guys when George Foreman was a heavyweight champion, or even like what Jerry Cooney talked about a little bit earlier when he wanted a challenge for the world heavyweight title, first against Larry Holmes back in 1982. Of course, that was a mega fight. The big white hope against the great white hope against the black militant, per se. And yeah, Larry Holmes played the black militant to a T right there. I asked him one time, what's it like to fight a white guy? And this thing, he went into all kinds of off words and this thing. So he's not my favorite guy as far as asking him things racially. Larry slipped a little bit. I saw a film a couple of weeks ago. He ain't what he used to be. The Eastern Assassin ain't what he used to be. But the bottom line is, he was a good guy, and he's always good to me. Now, as far as the heavyweight's concerned right now, good Lord. Oleg Usyk, stick a fork in him. He's done. He wants to fight Deontay Wilder, maybe a send-up fight, make some money, but he's given up his four belts, allegedly. Daniel Baugh's number one, 23-3. His three fights that he's lost, all three fights he's been counted out by referees. The next guy, the untested one, Adjovic Kabel, the current WBC champion, 27-0. 33 years old, coming to us out of Germany. Number four, Murat Gasla. He's 34-2. He can fight a little bit. He comes to us from Russia. Of course, number five, the aforementioned Anthony Joshua. What is he now? 30-4, 36 years old, 2012 Olympic gold medals, of course. And then Tyson Fury's ranked number six, as far as the heavyweight's concerned, as far as box records concerned. The box record is independent rankings. Yeah, right. They're owned by the boxing establishment. But the bottom line is Tyson Fury, 36-2-1, 37 years old. I don't know. I'm not. I wouldn't want to go. I wouldn't want to go to the U. I mean, I've been to the UK to see fights. I wouldn't want to go to the UK to see that one. I just wouldn't. As far as the rest of the heavyweight division is concerned, nobody really looks all that good. Joseph Parker, of course, testing positive for cocaine a while back, and of course, people say to me, "Oh, Pedro, you're just trying to dog the guy." No, no. When you test positive for cocaine metabolites or whatever you want to call them in your system, that means you've been doing cocaine within the last 72 to 96 hours. Why do I say that? Because cocaine washes out of the system within about 96 hours, okay? 3 to 4 days is usually gone. So if he had coke in his system, talk about, come on. If you've got coke in your system and you're testing positive at a fight, they test you right after a fight, you've been doing coke in the last 72 to 96 hours. So evidently either he's got a cocaine issue or he's a party guy or he didn't think much of his opponent. But the bottom line is Joseph Parker, stick a fork in him. Looks like the British are going to suspend him for a while. But the hottest guy right now, as far as the head, why I say that is that Frank Sanchez, listen, he can punch. He's 26-1, 1 KO. Of course, that 1 KO loss that he had, and that wasn't no big thing. He lost to Adjovic Kabel. Of course, that was a knockout in 7 rounds. He wasn't ahead on the scorecards. Kabel was. So Kabel can fight. There's no doubt about it. But he's been ducked in time and time again. He fights every couple of years. He's 37 years old, I think, or 34 years old. It's time for him to get on a stick and get on it right now, because if he doesn't, it's going to be all over. Let's roll to an early break. You are tuned to Ring Talk Live Worldwide, your inside look in the world of boxing and MMA.

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6: Okay, somebody said to me, you don't cover enough bare-knuckle boxing. That stuff is repulsive. But the bottom line is, I guess you're right, and the bottom line is next week we will start doing regular segments. And, of course, the current world heavyweight champion of bare-knuckle boxing, guys by the name of Marco Matinjak. He's 13-2 with 13 knockouts, but the two losses have been knocked out both times. Bottom line is, these guys are for real. And this bare-knuckle boxing, for me, it's just like, I don't know. Why do you need to have bare knuckles? That's like taking on what the UFC is doing. But the bottom line is, the cruiserweight champion from the United States, that's like

start figuring in weekly reports as far as bare knuckle boxing, because I keep getting calls from you folks or texts, and you know, why don't you do more bare knuckle boxing? Okay, I resist it as long as I can. I can't resist anymore. But the bottom line is, I'll be taking care of it next week, no doubt about that. This is Ring Talk Live Worldwide, your inside look at the world of boxing and MMA. Want to acknowledge the fact that William Zepeda, of course, looked absolutely vastly superior to Lamont Roach last night. They weren't even in the same league as far as talent is concerned. But Zepeda win going away, no doubt about that. 12-round decision, Lamont Roach, guy that moved from 130 to 135. You move up in weight when you have to. He didn't have to. Guess what? He paid the price for it, because size matters in two things: pornography and combat sports. And this is combat sports. Of course, that was the WBC, the world of Bunko and Chicanery, the World Boxing Council lightweight title. Of course, Mauricio Suleiman. And the co-feature, the guy that I was really impressed with, even though he had a guy that was really, really difficult to deal with. I'm talking about Raymond Muratela. No doubt about that. The IBF 135-pound champion, undefeated still. Kagan Robinson Canseco. Canseco's hard to deal with. Canseco's has a, I think he was a 2012 or 2016 Olympic gold medalist from Brazil. He fights like a frenetic amateur. It's very, very tough to fight that guy. Look good, there's no doubt about it. But I'm telling you, Raymond Muratela looks like he's a superstar in the making. Tommy didn't think so. I think he is. But as far as Lamont Roach is concerned, give him up. As far as the choke of the month, no doubt about that. Christian Panga, last week he choked against Anthony Joshua. He had Joshua down. If you've got a guy down and you let him up, shame on you. I mean, if you let him up and you win, and he wins, double shame on you. I've never let a guy up off the canvas as one. Never. Just don't happen. Once you put him down, that's sort of like sets the tone for the fight. There's no doubt about it, especially when you have three-round fights, as I did back in the amateur days. Straight up, this has been another edition of Ring Talk Live Worldwide, your inside look at the world of boxing and MMA. Of course, we come to you live on Sports Byline, iHeartRadio, SiriusXM, Satellite Radio, the American Sports Network, YouTube.com, the Sports Byline USA channel, Twitch.tv, the Sports Byline USA channel. Of course, we're going to be live and delayed. The show will be delayed. It'll be edited tomorrow. Of course, the early part of the show that we don't listen to, of course, that's like I turned the thing on like a few minutes beforehand, so that will be cut out. Bottom line is, the edited version will be up tomorrow on the Sports Byline USA YouTube website, so check them out. Until next week, keep your hands up, keep your chin down. Most importantly, I got a brain fog from COVID. Straight up, thank you so much for bearing with me.

0: about his decision to not hit Iran with more devastating strikes.
1: When I hear that, I say, do we want to go and be this severe? Now, there's a group of people that would like me to just do it. And there's another group of people that does not want me to do it.
0: So now talks to negotiate an end to the conflict reportedly begin this week. Meanwhile, the strikes on Gaza show no let-up.
2: Israeli strikes on Sunday have killed at least 8 Palestinians in Gaza. Israel struck a residential apartment in southern Gaza, killing 3 members of a family, one of which was a 4-year-old child. In Gaza City and central Gaza, Israeli strikes also killed several Palestinians. Palestinians have reported an increase in the scale of Israeli strikes across Gaza over the past few days. The latest Israeli strikes come after Israel's military killed at least 4 Palestinians in intense airstrikes on Gaza on Friday into Saturday. I'm Karen Chamas.
0: Key senators have unveiled a short-term spending bill to avoid a government shutdown. That bill unveiled would keep federal agencies funded past the midterm elections through December 11th. The Senate likely to vote on the measure before leaving Washington at the end of the week for its traditional August recess. An unusually intense heat dome bringing dangerous temperatures to parts of the West on Sunday, where about 45 million people are under heat alerts. Most of those people in portions of California, Nevada, and Arizona, although heat alerts stretch north to the Canadian border. Las Vegas recorded 115 degrees Fahrenheit on Saturday. Wildfires in eastern Washington state forcing the evacuation of 60,000 people in the Spokane area. There have been no deaths reported, however. More on these stories from townhall.com.

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1: Here's a look ahead at the week on Wall Street.
2: Markets are getting profit updates this week from several big companies, along with the latest reports about the jobs market. Household products maker Clorox reports its latest financial results on Monday, with fast food giant McDonald's reporting its results on Tuesday. Their results and forecasts could help investors gain a clearer picture of household spending as people contend with lingering pressure from inflation. The most important update this week comes on Friday with the release of the monthly employment report for July. Damian Troisi, New York.
1: The Michigan Supreme Court ordering state regulators to reconsider a permit for a tunnel carrying an oil pipeline under the Great Lakes. The decision affects part of the 73-year-old Line 5 pipeline owned by Enbridge, which runs from Wisconsin to Ontario. Enbridge wants to bury that pipeline in a tunnel under the Straits of Mackinac. News at townhall.com. Some parents are suing social media.
3: The parents of four teenagers who died by suicide are suing Meta, TikTok, Snapchat, and YouTube. They claim the platforms caused years of escalating harms leading to their deaths. The lawsuit was filed in Delaware. The Social Media Victims Law Center represents the families from Texas, North Carolina, Minnesota, and Tennessee. The teens reportedly suffered from social media addiction, sleep deprivation, depression, and anxiety. The complaint alleges the companies knew they were causing harm. Keith Peters reporting.
1: In parts of the U.S. where venomous snakes are more common, training programs aim to protect pets from getting bitten. The American Society for the Prevention of Cruelty to Animals says up to 150,000 dogs are bitten by poisonous snakes each year. Steps include trimming back undergrowth and learning about snakes in your area. More on these stories at townhall.com.

0: followers on TikTok that Dale Jr. can't even do that. And we're big proponents of Dale Jr. saying that Dale Jr.'s done more for NASCAR outside of the race car than he ever did inside the race car. But what Carson Hocevar is doing, he is as important as Dale Jr. as anybody in this series. That's not how I want to phrase it. He's just as important as Dale Jr., even more so to the younger generation. Do I need to really explain myself on that, Cole, or can you grasp what I'm putting down?
1: No, I know exactly what you're saying. I think, and they all have their own pros and cons, obviously. But I think Dale Jr., he's sort of this pioneer in keeping the tradition alive in NASCAR. And when he was racing at the time, he was like the Carson Hocevar, a guy that fans looked at and wanted to root for every single weekend. Right. Carson Hocevar is the driver of right now and the future, this young, energetic talent, this personality that's essential for the sport. But also, one more driver I want to mention was Denny Hamlin, actually. Mm. Denny Hamlin is the other driver that's been very crucial in pioneering change, whether it be in the car or in the competition side. So, and even the future of the sport with the charters and all that. So, I mean, those three drivers right there, Carson Hocevar, Denny Hamlin, and Dale Earnhardt Jr., are essential for NASCAR's growth and future.
0: You think Denny Hamlin, okay, if you're using that as the title, that who's more important to the growth of NASCAR, meaning latching on to a fan base or fan base latching on to NASCAR, Denny Hamlin is up there with Carson Hocevar. I would agree with you with the current NASCAR fans and to the garage that Denny Hamlin is as important. Mm-hmm. But when it comes to yanking in new fans with an influencer that has 15 million people, the Denny Hamlin, to me, doesn't touch that.
1: Oh, no. No, it's all Carson in that regard. But I'm right. saying all three drivers' personalities have their benefit to the sport, and it all works. They all collaborate in a way to make it more prosperous.
2: I would agree with that.
0: And Cratcher, you know what drivers aren't doing now? They realize, maybe it'll pop back up when Carson does something stupid on the track, that drivers of significance have stopped piling on the guy.
2: We've noticed that a lot in the last, what would you guys say, month? Just 3 or 4 weeks? And I feel like, was it Tommy Baldwin that made a comment on one of the Dirty Mo shows saying, hold on a second, I think I'm coming around. And I feel like it's been ever since then that everybody's like, yeah, Carson's not that big of a deal. And I also felt like it was more team owners than it was drivers getting upset with Carson. And some of the drivers, like even Bubba Wallace was like, it's all right, we got you, Carson. And yeah, the drivers are now getting a little bit nicer, and the owners are shutting up, which is kind of nice. So yeah, the last month has been quite telling. People know that what Carson means to the growth, like you pointed out,
0: right,
2: of the sport of NASCAR.
0: Richie, Cody, Cole are part of the younger set, and this is how I treat younger people that get into motorsports and cover the series. I welcome it. I enjoy it. It's something that, again, I've been a proponent of, surrounding myself with younger people. And I could give you several names of the people that younger folks, females and males, that cover motorsports that I enjoy because they're speaking truth. This is such an old way, it's truth to power. But those that get get underneath that NASCAR paid bubble, you got to be careful because that's when you're going to lose me. Not like it matters if you lose me or not, but it's like Carson Hocevar. If he can stay as independent as he is, as some of the people who cover NASCAR that are younger, that can stay independent, then I'm about it with Carson Hocevar and the younger people who cover the series. Make sense?
2: Agreed. Mm-hmm. Yes, no, 100%.
0: Absolutely. Because what he's doing, Kyle Larson opened the freaking door when he said, yeah, man, we need to shorten these races. 3 hours is too damn long. And then you saw, bam, here we go. Mm-hmm. Kevin Harvick's out there on record. We'll show with you coming up in this first hour. And Carson Hocevar, that we're going to hit this hour, Freak Nation, it's kind of a tease that he is laying it out there that, frankly, not any other driver than maybe Denny Hamlin to a degree is putting forth opinions that really resonate with a lot of damn people. Which is what you want with your sport, right?
1: Mm-hmm. Absolutely, yeah. And, I mean, we saw this also when he was coming up in the truck ranks, too. He was very outspoken, very authentically himself, and that's something you need, again, for the growth of the sport.
0: So we're gonna make this connection, Freak Nation, with the IR28, the new chassis with IndyCar. It's a big damn deal, Freak Nation. We've been waiting on this thing since 2000.
2: 2014.
0: Keep going. Yeah, that's my whole point.
2: 2021, 2022, 2024.
0: Keep going.
2: Okay, finally, 2028.
0: They're running on a chassis right now that's 14 years old. 14 years old. It's called the DW12. Why, Crasher, real quick?
2: Because it was basically created for safety enhancements after Dan Weldon's death. A lot of things, that's why they call it the Dan Weldon 12. It came out in 2012, yada, yada.
0: But be careful what you wish for, Freak Nation, when it comes to the IR28 and this new chassis. And Carson Hocevar, we're going to tie all this in. I promise you, freaks. Be sure you follow us on Twitter, Facebook, and, of course, Instagram and TikTok. More freaks coming up.
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0: 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Coming up in this first hour on Fox Sports FS2, which, by the way, the second hour continues on Official Speed Freaks. 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Both hours on YouTube and, of course, Freak Radio Network and Facebook and Twitter and Instagram. We're all over there for you, Freak Nation. So be sure you subscribe to our channel, Official Speed Freaks, to catch the full 2 hours. All right. Coming up, we're gonna tie in the IR28, mm-hmm. I think we are, the new chassis for the IndyCar series, debuting in the 2028 season. And as of us recording the show, it's a pretty damn big deal, Freak Nation. And one person that sits right in front of these cameras, Three Shot, knows a whole hell of a lot about the IndyCar series that two of us don't. We don't need to spend a whole lot of time on this crasher, but the significance of this chassis is not lost on people that have followed IndyCar for a long damn time. NASCAR fans, it's like the next-gen cars and the evolution of and how it separated us, and we love it, we hate it, we want the spoiler, we don't want the splitter, whatever. But can you explain to the Freak Nation the significance of this and where we are with this car, and will we actually see it?
1: Oh, without question. And this weekend is the first official test. I love that a guy that I used to work with at PacWest Racing, John Orvitz, was able to sneak in on the secret test, which was, I believe, Tuesday of this past week, and sneak a little, you know, a little video. He went under the grandstands and got us a video. Let's go ahead and play that if we can, just to see, hey, this car is on track. We need to be excited about that. We've been wanting it for over 10, 12 years. So, yeah, Orvitz, thank you.
0: Yeah, just play it underneath her.
1: Okay.
0: And what I like about this is kind of like TMZ style, where, yes. Oh, my God, it's, look at this, there's the car, man. It's
1: the biggest thing about this, though, to me, well, we don't have audio right there, but it's louder. I think a lot of people are commenting, ooh, I like the sound. It's more guttural. Does that mean, like the press release had stated, higher speeds? Potentially. Mm-hmm. But the biggest thing about that video is, oh, my God, it does exist. Finally. Was it 2014? Was it 2018? Was it 2021, 22, 24? We've been dying for an updated version of the DW12 for IndyCar's next generation of a car, and there it is. It exists. And now this weekend, more testing. One day with Honda, one day with Chevrolet, on an unbadged engine, by the way. Everybody wants to say, who's going to be testing? Is it Honda? Is it Chevy? It's an unbadged engine, Honda with one day, Chevy with the other day.
0: What does that mean, Crash? You're an unbadged engine that people have no idea what the hell you're talking about.
1: It's an Ilmor, 2.4 twin turbo.
0: No, but when you say unbadged.
1: It's not necessarily a Chevy engine. It's not necessarily a Honda engine or, as some people are very familiar, an Acura engine that has been running in the IMSA sports car series, also 2.4 liter twin turbo V6. I mean, this is not belonging to either company. So each company gets to test with it, and that is beneficial to all parties involved. That's the engine side. The big thing that was released this week was the chassis. And some people think it's not great for IndyCar, but I think a vast majority, from what I've noticed on social media, is that people are really welcoming some of these changes, because bottom line, it is more purpose-built for what we want in as race fans. What we want is speeds. What we want is safety. What the drivers have been screaming about is more air control to cool them off in the cockpits. They're getting that with this car. The cockpits are wider. Okay, there's my Carson Hocevar segue, potentially. They're wider and built, purposely built, for different body types. You don't have to be a tiny jockey to drive these Indy cars anymore, which is very key moving forward. But specifically, just right off of the gate, right out of the gate, looking at these cars, the aero screen is not a bolt-on anymore. It is purposely built seamlessly into the car. It tethers back a little bit more across the engine. It just looks better. It's not straight up on the sides like a high-rise building. It's now, it looks like like an F-14 cockpit. It looks good. It looks sleek. The front wings, they actually have what look exactly like airplane wingtips. It's purposeful. Again, that's for an aerodynamic advantage, but it's also so that you're not going to have people as drivers are racing next to each other. The old wingtips that are on the cars currently, they jabbed into tires and boom, puncture a tire and you're out. This is a more sleek design that possibly won't do that, which I really love. Behind the front wheels, you've got something, I don't know what we're calling it. I call it a slide. It's reminiscent of the old DW12s in which they had these big butts behind the rear tires back in the day. They took those off because people complained how ugly they were, but they served a purpose, and that was an aerodynamic purpose, an airflow. So they moved those, which they don't even exist on the car now, but they did take that technology and move it into the front, behind the front tires, and the way that the slimmer side pods and underbody now work and flow, what that's going to do is the air. Okay, what we're looking at right now is a super speedway version. The air is going to come over those front wings, down the slide, through a very sleek side pod, and then boom, up the ramp, over the back rear tires. And guess what? You're going to have less turbulent air. What does that mean? Greater passing. It's a lot of this is just, it's more purposeful built instead of bolt-ons that we've been used to for about a decade, more than a decade. I truly want to believe that this is what fans have been screaming for. It might not look futuristic like you maybe wanted to as a fan, but I think the product is going to be what you like. And in the end, that's all that really matters.
0: Crasher, let me pause this just a second. Matt Damon, when you could get Matt Damon to voice your video for your new car, it's saying something. Here is Matt Damon talking about the new IR.
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1: Damon, nice. Thank you. I know. I love that. And you heard different tracks, different dynamics. Or what did he say? Different demands. And right as he said that, the front wing changed from the super speedway wing to, or actually I believe it was, the street circuit wing to the road course wing or vice versa. That's, Cody and I were talking pre-show here. There is a weight issue on the center of weight. Is that what you were talking about, Cody? In which it's this car currently, the one that they're driving right now, is more centered towards the back or less centered, more towards the back. So in order to balance that, from our boy Bozy.
3: Yes.
1: I like this comparison. The current car downstairs below, blue, future car 2028 up above. And yes, the weight difference is a little bit more centered. Is that what you were talking about, Cody?
3: From my naked eye, it just looks like it has more center downforce than the current car.
1: Which is more stable.
3: Yes.
1: Which is better. But the front wings, right, what we're seeing right now is super speedway. It's not going to be road course or street circuit, but road course and street circuits have different panels built on top that the current ones are just panels toward the wingtip. Now these panels go all the way into the nose cone, which again forces more air straight up and over the side pods. Again, downforce, speed, let's freaking go.
0: Cole, should Crash be teaching a course at Purdue or IU on this, my man?
4: Yes. I'm actually enamored right now. This is great.
1: IndyCar, I am not an engineer.
4: IndyCar 101 right here. Everyone should watch this if they're curious about IndyCar. Now, my thing with this whole deal is, as someone who covers motorsports and knows all the technologies and stuff that goes into it, I appreciate the innovations, the designs that make this more aerodynamically sound and just produce a better product. But in the end, like you said, that's all that matters. Is it going to be a better product? Are they going to break track records that they're advertising? First and foremost, are they going to be safe? That's the biggest thing, obviously.
0: Right.
4: But I think that all of this is a moot point if the product is not good. So that's all that I care about personally, is the racing going to be good?
1: True. And that's honestly, that's what fans look at, right? Are you going to give me passes? Are you going to give me speed? Are you going to give me something that I am intrigued to watch from green flag to checkered flag? That's really all that matters. And what we've seen with these designs, the renderings that came out this week, that's still a year and a half away from being on track. So I don't think that there's any rules against them not being changed and tinkered with. That might not be the actual car that you see come St. Pete 2028. There could be, you know, different renderings.
0: Look, you could have all the testing of one car on the track that you like, but until you get 20 cars on the track right. and how they react aerodynamically, it's a crapshoot. Mm-hmm. It could look good, sound good. Everything that you were saying sounds awesome, but we're going to have to wait and see.
1: Yep.
0: Carson Hocevar and the significance of the IR28 versus what's going on with NASCAR or what's not going on with NASCAR. Carson Hocevar next, Speed Freaks Pistol Control Studios.
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0: Nation Hall of Famer Kevin Harvick has something to say about the length of these NASCAR Cup races. 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Richard C. Suave checking in from Bloomington, Indiana, with a Canadian. Calgary. Sorry, man.
1: There, you got there. You got there eventually.
0: Yeah. Richard C. Suave checking in from Bloomington. Crasher, she's here. Cole Cusimano, yours truly. And let me see your big old beautiful face there, Cody Big Ass Johnson. You recognize that album cover behind you? Move your head. You recognize that?
2: No.
0: You recognize the band Queensryche, right?
3: Oh.
0: Queensryche?
2: Silent Lucidity.
0: But it's not on that album. I'm not going to ask you to name any singles off that album.
3: I was going to say, I don't got a name for you, but my stepdad does have it tattooed on his shoulder.
0: Who does?
3: Queensryche. My stepdad.
2: Oh.
0: Bang.
2: Yeah.
0: All right.
3: If I'm not mistaken, he was a private chef for them for some time.
0: What the hell? Don't be dropping that on the show, my man.
2: That's a nugget. That's a huge nugget.
0: Jeez, bro.
3: There's a few more people, like Sammy Hagar and whatnot.
0: What are you doing, man?
4: Okay.
3: Enjoy that.
4: No big deal. No big deal.
2: Your dad was private chef for these people.
3: Yeah.
0: Hey, Richie. Richie, can you see what my hat represents? Go to a single shot so Richie can see it. Richie, you recognize that logo, right, Richie?
1: I'm trying to pick it out here. Okay. No, on top of my head. Oh, what? It's just Rock On? Is it just Rock On, baby?
3: See?
0: What's the color, Richie?
1: Rock On, baby.
2: The fingers need to be wider apart for people to really understand what that logo is.
0: All right, back to four.
1: Is it horns up? Is it horns up?
0: Yeah.
1: Is that what it is?
0: Yeah, you.
1: Oh my God, I'm stupid.
3: I'm
1: on my tiny
3: thing.
1: Little screen here.
0: I understand. That's right. If you, I would have faith in you if you're sitting across.
1: Yeah. See, that's like Crash is doing it, kind of like how I think of it, which is you had the horns are more widened out a little bit,
2: like right behind Cole's shoulder. Yes, the horns are widened out. Yes.
1: Yeah, because if you did it, like, you know, when you're doing a forks up, you got to make sure those fingers are stretched out, you know, or else you get into something else.
0: Hey,
2: wow.
3: Speed free.
0: All right, Freak Nation, here we go. So the last segment, we were talking about the IR28, the new chassis that allegedly is going to debut in the 2028 season of the IndyCar Series. And it talked about the aerodynamics and where this chassis will hopefully put IndyCar racing, where you can race. It puts the race car back in the driver's hands. Mm-hmm. All right. But Cole brought up a good point where, okay, great, fantastic. But does it just give me good racing? Give me good fast cars to where Indianapolis, speaking of, I just found this out. I thought it was just this last race. That there has not been, other than the start of the race, there has not been a green flag pass for the lead in the NASCAR Cup Series as long as they've been at that track with this new, with the latest car?
4: That's correct. Yep.
2: Except for lap one.
4: So three races with this current car on the oval configuration. Yeah. Not one single green flag pass for the lead outside of a restart, I guess.
0: So no wonder Carson Kosovar, as we call him, grabs the pole and brings that up. And no wonder the guys like him going, bro, we got to figure this S out. Because this is on the verge of not collapse. I don't want to be that guy. But we got to figure this out, right?
4: Yeah. And I mean, to NASCAR's point, the racing really has not been great as a whole historically at the Brickyard.
2: Right.
4: But it has not been this glaringly bad, where there's like literally no passing for the lead under green flag conditions.
2: Right.
4: So, something has to get done. Denny brought up some good suggestions during his podcast, but yeah, something's got to get done.
0: Well, I'm going to put it in your hands, Cole Cusimano, to lead me through. Again, the Carson Hocevar posts are bananas to me because it's like, wow, he's saying this, he's saying that. There was one guy commenting on his Facebook page going, well, I guess someone's going to get called to the NASCAR hauler because of things that he's saying. And I'm going, hopefully he will be called to the hauler and go, keep doing this, man.
4: Mm-hmm.
0: We understand. Keep doing it.
2: You're keeping us in the headlines.
0: Yeah, correct.
2: And you're bringing up valid points.
0: And what are we talking about, Cole Cusimano?
4: Yeah, so Carson Hocevar was at home after the race at Indianapolis watching an old Talladega race from 2000, and he took notice of, you know, the sport was thriving at this time. He took notice of the broadcast, just everything that went into kind of building up this event at Talladega and the sport itself. So he took to Facebook and Twitter and voiced his opinion on the whole situation, comparing NASCAR in 2000 to 2026. You want to read this?
0: Go ahead.
4: Sitting here watching the 2000 Talladega race, it's insane we as a sport produce this product we give to fans and wonder why fans have lost interest. This race is beautiful. The sights, the sounds, the cars, the production, the commentators. Hmm. It's clear as day why the sport is where it's at and not where it once was. The entertainment value of this race is so much better and so visually more appealing.
0: Right.
4: Casual fans want to be entertained. Going back to the IndyCar stuff here. They don't care about aero, engine packages, downforce, drag, tire wear. Huh. They truly don't care. They just want to be visually entertained and feel like they're not wasting their time watching something that's not prestigious.
2: All right.
0: Hold on. No. This next paragraph is like, holy smokes.
4: Yeah. Take it away.
0: Crash.
2: We're on the ventilator and asleep at the wheel, we being NASCAR, of what the real problems are. Back in the day, you can see the innovation year to year of the broadcast quality and then try to always improve. Now, it's just cutting stuff to improve the bottom line and wondering why people lose interest or are no longer impressed. Yeah.
4: Mm-hmm.
2: Yeah.
0: Let's just say quarterback for San Diego Chargers, Justin Herbert,
4: mm-hmm.
0: comes out and says this about the NFL. I'm trying to make a comparison with Carson Hocevar is in other sports. A big-time Major League Baseball player comes out and says something about this, about we got to do this, or basketball.
2: Well, yeah, the controversy of the pitch clock for so long.
0: Yeah, well.
2: There were players outspoken then.
0: Yes. Mm-hmm. This is big.
4: Mm-hmm. Huge.
0: We're on a ventilator, man.
4: A little extreme, honestly.
0: Okay, great. But he still put it out there without fear of repercussions.
4: Right. And that's I think I put from the Speed Freaks account, we love a self-aware king, because it's true. You want someone that's self-aware of what is going on or what is not going on in the sport that's going to better it for the future. But one thing I want to say about this whole situation is that I just don't know what else NASCAR can do. I think they're doing a fine job, especially this last year plus, in trying to get back to relevancy. He mentioned, like, the product on TV. I think visually, these races look great. We praise Prime. We praise TNT and NBC. All these different networks for the visual they're displaying out there. For a niche sport like NASCAR, you really need to go into detail and have the commentary as to what's going on. He mentioned the casual fans. I agree. I love more Nat sound. We love all these different things to bring the viewers into the sport and mm-hmm. what's so great about it. But you also need to have that information to tell you what's going on. So,
0: Richie, I'm going to throw to you, my man. You might be gnawing at the bit to jump in here. I can't tell all the way out there in Bloomington, buddy. But where do you sit on this?
1: I mean, I want to bring up this idea that Carson Hocevar, I brought this up last week on the show, too, which is, seemingly out of nowhere, Carson Hocevar is now becoming the single, like, star, North Star of the entire sport this year.
2: Yep.
1: And the fact that he, at under 25 years old, or 24 years old, is able to do that is insane. And I can't imagine the pressure that he is under right now in doing that. And I hope he understands how important to the sport he is now becoming. In less than a year.
2: I think he's fully aware, and I think he's embracing it, and I think he's getting the go-ahead from the Steve O'Donnells and the Ben Kennedys, even if they don't like or agree with what Carson Hocevar is saying and or doing. I think they're like, it's okay, because you're keeping us in the headlines, and you're actually bringing up some things that maybe we weren't considering. I think there's a good symbiotic relationship with all of this going on right now.
0: And I also believe, Crasher, to your point and to Richie's point, again, he's not I don't think he's the anointed one to come out and be the face of NASCAR. I just think he's kind of taking it upon himself.
2: It's happened organically.
0: Yes.
2: Mm. Yeah.
0: However, there might be some truth to what Crasher is saying, to where if he's not getting, at the very least, if he's not getting popped by anybody inside the C-suites of NASCAR, then he's going to continue on. Mm-hmm. But if someone inside NASCAR is doing the old stop but give me more scenario, then have at it, my man.
2: Yeah.
0: Because that's how they're going to judge the importance of where they are as a series. If there's a lot of blowback or a lot of people jumping on the Carson Hocevar bandwagon with this, they're about it, man. They're absolutely about it. And another thing, with Kyle Larson opening up the door when it comes to the length of these races, now Kevin Harvick has something to say, and Carson Hocevar, it's never-ending, Freak Nation, the length of these races. I'm telling you, they're going to change.
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0: Some people, they follow the rules. Here at the Freak Nation, we don't. 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All carrying Speed Freaks attitude that's been rattling cages for 25 years. This ain't fashion. It's a big old fat middle finger to boring.
6: Hello.
0: You want to blend in? Keep walking. 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

0: 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Cole Cusimano, you would want to put a period on our conversation regarding Carson Hocevar, is that right?
1: Yeah, definitely. I mean, because Carson, he went into great detail, as we just showed, comparing the 2000s NASCAR to now 2026 and the overall product that was being presented to the fans out there watching at home. And he put videos up on his social media watching a 2000 Talladega race versus the 2026 Talladega race. And I don't know which one we're going to have pulled up first here, but just want to show the viewers at home and listeners at home the differences that he pulled from this. So we'll go with one of them here.
2: Truck driver.
1: All right, I'll go quiet here for a second. 2000 Talladega race. Just kind of watch and listen real quick.
0: Okay.
1: So with this old presentation of NASCAR, you're letting the race breathe. I'm talking over it, but listen.
0: Right.
1: It's just stock cars racing, started the race. They showed a view from the grandstands of the fans. Nice aerial. It's a great presentation of the sport. Now, this was the 2026 version he recorded from Talladega this year. Visually stunning.
3: National Speedway that this track was modeled after will be right here. But that's just
1: in the restart zone.
3: The restart zone at Talladega. Now they approach the start line and the green flag waves. And don't forget, we're qualifying canceled
1: there you
3: yesterday.
1: Go.
3: They have
1: yet about a half second of silence of Nat sound here in these cars. Rip around Talladega before Clint Boyer started jamming on the microphone again. So I understand what Carson's saying here. You know, letting the race breathe, which I love so much. It's one thing that me and Richie and Cody mentioned with the HBO broadcast, how they kind of play the Nat sounds over the commercial breaks. But the problem here for me with NASCAR and trying to reach out and go back to these days is I think the big appeal back then was getting NASCAR in the mainstream light, which I referenced in the last segment that they're doing a much better job of breaking into again.
0: Right.
1: You're seeing Carson Hocevar at the Met Gala. You're seeing the return of NASCAR to the big stream with Days of Thunder 2 that was recently mm-hmm. announced. You saw a Rolling Stones collaboration that was recent with NASCAR. So NASCAR's making strides to be like they were back in the heyday of the sport, but there's definitely a glaring contrast from back in the day to now with the broadcast.
4: Broadcast-wise. Huh. Interesting.
0: Well, we're beating a dead horse. You got to give me a product on the track.
4: But in a split second right after the green flag.
0: I'm not just talking about but that's great. I'm not just talking about the start of the race.
4: Right,
0: I'm just
4: right.
0: talking about give me a product on that racetrack that I'm going to see
4: that will sell itself.
0: 50 passes for the lead under green at Indianapolis Motor Speedway, not one.
1: Right.
0: Right?
4: In the first corner.
1: No, exactly.
4: Huh. All right.
0: All right, is your period there? Are we good?
1: Period. Exclamation point.
0: Carson Hocevar, keep it up, my man. Keep it up. Hey, we talked about this last Sunday night where Kyle Larson was asked about the length of races. And once Kyle Larson chimed in, good, bad, indifferent, depending on where you stand on this, it just seemed to snowball to where more drivers than not were about it, meaning we need to shorten these freaking races. There are some snorkelers that come out and said, we race 6 hours. I'm going to race 6 hours.
4: Joey Logano.
0: Yeah. No, we need shorter races. And
4: attention spans being the reason.
0: Yes.
4: Human attention spans, audience attention spans being the sole reason. Not because we want less product, but because we need to keep an audience.
0: Here's Kyle Larson and a few other drivers talking about the length of the cup races.
5: Well, I'll start off by saying yes, I agree that a lot of our cup races are too long. I just think the way that the world has kind of gone, and how people consume sports, I think I definitely think our races are too long. I think 3 hours is too long. As far as a nap, I don't know. it doesn't really bother me. But I agree with what he was saying.
2: I've said for years, I don't think there shouldn't be many races over 400 miles at all, which we've pretty much gotten there. I think, you know, you look at Daytona 500, Southern 500, Coke 600. You've got to keep all those. It's just part of our history and our sport. But going to Wilkesboro and why we made it a 450-lap race, I think everybody was a bit mind-boggled in the field. I don't know if any – maybe Joey had fun.
0: Who's laughing now?
4: And on and on. Other drivers saying very similar things.
0: Kevin Harvick was asked about it on Speed on Fox, and he's got a take on how we can shorten the races.
6: Do you feel like NASCAR should experiment with shortening our races?
7: At Indy, it took us 12 minutes for a debris caution and 30 minutes to run two laps as Ryan Blaney wrecked right after that. So we ran two laps in 30 minutes. Our caution flags take a long time for whatever reason, and 12 minutes for a debris caution seems a little bit excessive. So I think that in the end, I think NASCAR may need to take a look at their procedures and the things that they need to do to speed up those processes, the race, to be able to make things happen a little bit quicker, how you open pit road, all those things. I think we could shorten the races by 30, 45 minutes pretty easy just by cleaning things up.
6: There you go.
7: You know, with the tower. And, you know, I think that if we can do that, I don't think the races need to be shorter. I think that's what makes one of the things that makes NASCAR racing what it is. But I think that looking at those stage break cautions and the cautions that we do have, they're way too slow.
4: So, yes, he even brought up stage break cautions. Thank you, Kevin. Do away with them.
0: And, Cole, you found this graphic that backs up, frankly, everything that Kevin Harvick says about let's just get through these cautions much quicker.
1: And that's all it boils down to, because like Kevin Harvick said, part of NASCAR's makeup is the endurance aspect of these races. So there's no need to shorten the race length when you can just limit the break time with the cautions. And there's a pretty staggering graphic I found here from Daniel Cespedes on X. 1/3 of Cup Series racing with the next-gen car going back to 2022 has been run under caution.
4: Oh my God.
1: So the text up top says, roughly 528 hours of cup racing has happened with the next-gen era, and approximately 32.7% of that time, 172 hours, has been run under caution.
4: Oh my God.
1: That is ridiculous. It is totally unacceptable. And if I'm NASCAR, I am finding a way to fix this issue as soon as possible for 2027. Get this out of the way. Again, you're keeping the makeup of your sport and your series with these long endurance races as far as mileage and 400 or 500 miles, but you're cutting down the race length time-wise with the caution length. So take out the stage breaks, keep the stages, and just shorten that time in cleaning up debris or these single car spins. It just makes too much sense to not fix this.
0: Wasted space in motorsports is fortunately a concern for all motorsports series. Well, the majority of your bigger motorsports series. Supercross went to one day in and out. It used to be 2 days where they would qualify, practice to qualify on Friday, and then practice. It just goes to one compact day in the stadiums. The NHRA went from 2.5 to 3 hours in between rounds to 90 minutes, and they're still trying to figure it out. Drag boat racing. Holy smokes. Crash and I would cover drag boat racing. I did for 15 years. It was painful between rounds. It was painful between races. People would just, you cannot hold people's attention nowadays, especially when you heard it. 30-minute caution at Indianapolis Motor Speedway. You got to figure this out, man.
4: Yeah, the larger tracks, even if you don't want to take away, and I hate saying this because I think stage breaks, like we've talked about, the brakes, half the stages, fine. But if they're under green, go through them and then have your people calculate who gets what points. Don't do a caution for stage breaks. But if you're absolutely insistent on that, then on the bigger tracks, like the Indies, like the, maybe Talladega and Daytona, any road course, figure out your break process to condense it massively. It's got to be shorter.
0: The technology's out there, man. Yeah. The technology's out there, and the attention span is not for these long-ass freaking races.
4: Right.
0: All right, Freak Nation, second hour continues on Official Speed Freaks on our YouTube channel. Of course, on the Freak Radio Network, it continues. Be sure you follow Speed Freaks at Official Speed Freaks on YouTube with the full second hour of the Freaks. Thank you guys for being a part of this. We continue on. More Speed Freaks Pitch in Lucas Oil Studios.
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11: News this hour from Town Hall. I'm Jason Walker. President Trump deciding to hold off on ordering new strikes against Iran following discussions with Gulf allies. He says he had planned a major attack but opted for diplomacy after receiving input from the leaders of Qatar, Saudi Arabia, and the UAE. In the meantime, aboard Air Force One, the president says it is far better to handle things diplomatically.
12: Would I rather make a deal? I'm not looking to kill people. Because people die, a lot of people die, and we don't want that. So they asked us, Iran specifically, but the other three said we really... I asked Saudi Arabia, the king. They said, the crown prince. I said, what would you rather do? Would you rather have us do this or not? They said, we would much prefer a deal.
11: In the meantime, a growing number of military analysts now predicting the Iranian regime is on the path to extinction. Here's Bernie Bennett.
13: Those experts believe President Trump's airstrikes, blockades, and sanctions have severely weakened Iran's regime, reducing its military capabilities from a regional threat to a manageable nuisance amid internal fractures and economic collapse. Power outages, fuel shortages, hyperinflation, and protests signal the regime's impending doom, with failed attacks on U.S. forces and allies underscoring its desperation. Bernie Bennett reporting.
11: Moscow officials describing a bomb attack on a restaurant in the city as a brutal terrorist act. They do not know at this time who is responsible. On Capitol Hill, the Senate unveiling a short-term spending bill to avoid a government shutdown during the middle of the campaign season. That measure would keep federal agencies funded past the midterms through the 11th of December. Senate likely to vote on a measure before leaving Washington at the end of the week for its annual August recess. More on these stories, townhall.com.
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1: New study says artificial intelligence could fuel America's next great economic boom.
2: Economists Stephen Moore and Neil Chilson say AI has the potential to lower costs, boost productivity, and speed production across industries ranging from manufacturing to healthcare. In a new report, they compare AI's promise to past technological revolutions that increased output while creating new jobs. The authors warn that excessive taxes and regulations could slow innovation and give competitors like China an advantage in the global AI race. Ron Taylor reporting.
1: Trump administration wants to make sure the Mexican train crews hauling freight just over the border can understand key safety information in English, and the common practice of using foreign crews to cross into America does not threaten U.S. jobs. Two major rail unions have praised that proposed rule. Those railroads have said they are committed to operating safely. Breaking news and analysis, townhall.com. Well, new questions are being raised about a Texas Senate candidate's residency history.
3: Democratic Senate candidate James Tallarico is under fire for allegedly violating Texas election law by registering to vote and launching a previous House campaign using his mother's Austin address where he did not live. Texas requires candidates to reside in their district for a full year before running. Rival Ken Paxton has accused Tallarico of election fraud, noting that Tallarico has long opposed voter ID and other election integrity measures. Willie Nelson, Los Angeles.
1: Ohio Representative Marcy Kaptur being treated for injuries following a car wreck in Toledo. Her office says Kaptur looks forward to returning to a full schedule, hopefully very soon. Flight attendants with WestJet, Canada's second largest airline, have gone on strike now over pay disputes. Canadian Union of Public Employees says 4,400 workers are off the job. More on these stories, townhall.com.

0: it doesn't feel completely different driving into the track here in Indy versus other tracks.
1: Surprising.
2: You know what I'm thinking, Richie? What my, the issue I might have here is just really the relatively newness of stock car racing at that track. The racing blows, but hollowed grounds, yes, for racing and the significance of that track. And actually, development of speed and tires and what that track has served. I get all that. But stock car racing, nah. I was thinking about a football, a National Football League team and field that, to me, would get close to hollow grounds. It would be the old Candlestick. And the reason is hollow grounds to me is because of the legendary games that were played there. Unfortunately, a lot of them had to do with the Cowboys. And just the significance of where that stadium was positioned off the bay there. And it was cold as F. You never knew what kind of weather was going to blow in. The grass was crap. It was just significant in my 20s and 30s of watching some fantastic freaking games there. So I could hold that stadium up. I've never been to Lambeau. Never done the Lambeau Shuffle. Never done that. But I can understand it. But it's just the memories of certain sports and how long it's been going on there might be why I'm angling towards such disdain for stock car racing at Indianapolis. Because 94, right? How old were you in 94, Cole?
1: -2.
2: Exactly. Right? So it just doesn't, this doesn't do it for me. It does not do it for me. I've seen how many 400s have I been to, Crasher? Two or three there?
0: I'm sorry, but I don't remember you coming to one.
2: Oh, I've been there. Oh, yeah. I've been there for two.
0: Okay. I'll go with that.
2: When when I go through the tunnel at Daytona, that's hallowed grounds. When you go through that tunnel and you, bam, you're right in the middle of it, that's a great vibe. Just like going through the tunnels at Indianapolis Motor Speedway. That's a vibe for me. Pomona, maybe, for drags. Maybe. But I see better racing at Worldwide Technology Raceway. I'll get beat up from some folks.
3: How many bad Indianapolis 500s have there been?
2: Well, that's a better question for Crash.
3: Right?
0: There's been a few.
3: Why should the state of the racing matter in terms of the importance of the event itself?
2: Well, a couple of
3: NBA. How many NBA finals have we watched that were crap?
2: Garbage.
3: How many Stanley Cup finals have we watched that are crap?
2: Garbage.
3: The product doesn't matter. It's the trophy.
2: The product
3: matters.
2: It's
3: the trophy that matters.
2: That's your
3: opinion.
2: It's
3: that picture.
4: That's a great point.
3: It's that picture.
0: That is a good point.
3: Of Corey Heim kissing the bricks. That matters. Mm-hmm. I don't give a rat's ass if the product is bad or good.
2: Well, that's you. If I'm going to spend my hard-earned money, I've got to see a race. I've got to see an event. I don't want to see Sinner go out there and win three sets straight, the school. I need to see a match. Come on.
4: I mean, it's fair, but it's just the tradition and the history.
3: You're not going to change our mind.
4: I'm not trying to change your mind.
2: I'm telling you what, you guys,
4: horrible.
2: These young bucks here to my left and my right, it's like the antithesis of get off my lawn guy. I'm the one that should be saying all this.
4: Listen, hey, we're the ones that NASCAR wants to cater to, right? This demographic.
3: Yeah.
4: And we're the ones saying it's a crown jewel. It's worthy of being called that. So, I mean, they're doing something right, I guess.
2: Are they? The racing sucks.
4: The racing sucks. But okay, like you said, the payoff is the kiss of the bricks.
0: Yeah, I think we get it that you're not a fan of the racing product. There were a few exciting moments today, though. You can't see the entire
2: all those lead changes.
5: Under green, yeah.
2: All those lead changes, zero.
0: Restarts. I'm saying restarts. But here's
2: a restart?
0: You are right.
2: Versus gee, gee, gee, gee, gee, and you're up to 230. Sorry, man.
0: I want to go back on what Cole was saying and that they're doing something right, because yes, they are.
2: Put the goddamn bricks at freaking Bristol for night race and let them kiss the bricks there.
0: That doesn't work. No,
2: Jesus
0: no,
2: Christ.
0: Not going to happen. No, but they are doing something right. The Brickyard went through a very low point through, I believe it was the late 2000s, early 2010s, and yeah, there were maybe 30,000 people there. They were really bad crowds.
3: Yeah, during the tire debacle.
0: We're back up at the Brickyard now to, oh yeah, the tire war was horrible, that's right. But we're back up to the 70,000 plus range. And if you think about that, Michigan, just 5 hours north here of Indianapolis, that seats, what, 50,000? And that's sold out, so it looks good. We're talking 20,000 more than that, and maybe even more at Indianapolis. It just doesn't look good on TV, but they're doing something right if they're selling more tickets, and potentially more than last year. So it isn't about the product 100%. It's just not, because you wouldn't continue to sell tickets like this if it was.
2: Listen, if In-N-Out Burger started to taste like a Big Mac, would you keep going back for the Big Mac just so you could have the wrapper? An In-N-Out Burger wrapper?
3: I'm so confused.
1: Yeah, I don't know about that one.
2: The product has to sell itself. The product doesn't sell at the track. Got a break. More Freaks next.
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0: Freak Nation coming up, Jasmine Salinas. She is a badass top fuel pilot. She'll be joining us this hour. Also, our Beat the Freaks results coming up. And we're going to get to that video of Joey Gross and his accident in the Pro Stock car in Seattle coming up. But first, our friends at Lucas Oil remind you, go to LucasOil.com to check out a line of products to get your two wheels, your four wheels, your speedboat, all on the road, fat and happy. 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Now, Greg Anderson's been coming in here for our 26 years, Freak Nation. He is the GOAT when it comes to pro stock racing. There's nobody better than Greg Anderson. He's in his late 50s, early 60s, I think. I don't know how old the guy. Regardless, he was cracking jokes about being geriatric and so forth. I caught up with him earlier today, man. It's always awesome to get him here with the Freaks. He appreciates the invite every time to join us here, the Freaks. The greatest of all time to do it in his pro stock class, Greg Anderson, now. Well, it's good to get him back in here, Freaks. Greg Anderson, longtime friend of the Freak Nation. We're over 26 years of doing Speed Freaks, and this guy decided to put down the Geritol and decided to join us here in the Freak Nation. NHRA Pro Stock winner Greg Anderson here in the Freak Nation. And you made the joke between you and Greg Stanfield in the finals. That's about 200 years of age, my friend.
1: That's like the geriatric twins going up there. Good God. They gave us both a shot of Geritol before we got in the car. Do your best there, boys. Try to stay awake.
0: Hey, Greg, it just seems like every time we talk to you, the questions come up. You know, are you done? You really just want to move on? But when you start pressing these lights and start winning races again, continue to win races consecutively throughout the years, there's no inspiration to leave this sport, is there?
1: No, I can't quit yet, Kenny. You know, the last couple of weeks have been rough on me. I drove like a geriatric guy and got my butt kicked. And I certainly thought over the last week, we stayed down at Sonoma and drank some wine all week, and I certainly thought, you know, is it time yet? But my wife says, no, you idiot, you're going to be fine. Just go to Seattle and get your together. So we did, and somehow I found a way to get a little confidence back. And I got the right person at the right time today, and we got her done, Kenny. It's just, you just never know on these deals. So you never give up. Don't give up. It's these young kids are tough, but keep throwing it at them. And obviously, Greg Stanfield, myself, we beat all the kids today. So we're both pretty proud.
2: A red light start for Greg Stanfield by just 8 thousandths of a second. He was too early, and Greg Anderson will finish this one with an exclamation point, 650 with an 8 at 211 miles an hour.
0: You talk about, of course, the tenure that you've been in the NHRA, and you've raced Stanfield a number of times, and you know his tendencies, I would imagine. Is that true? Did you race him differently with that light today?
1: Well, I'll tell you what, you know, it's... You'd think you'd go up there and you'd race a guy like Greg Stanfield and you say, you know, he's not going to be that double zero guy or he's not going to be a teen light guy like all these young punks, but he is. The damn guy's doing great. He's found the fountain of youth for sure. So, you know, you got to find a way to dig down and find a way to stay with him. And he went over the edge in the final. He dug down too deep and he got the red light, but he's been doing a hell of a job. He won last week at Sonoma. He damn near swept the Western Swing. He, you know, one round short of swinging the Western Swing. So he's on a roll. He found the fountain of youth. And, you know, I guess we're both putting a little bit of a scare into these young kids. I don't know that they waste any extra time worrying about us, but guess what? We showed them today. So, you know, one day in a row. And how's that song go? I may not be quite as good as I once was, but I could be good once or some damn thing like that. So that was Greg and I today. So here we are.
0: You just brutalized the lyric there, my friend. Greg Anderson, NHRA Pro Stock winner.
1: I'm not a country guy, Kenny. I'm sorry.
0: Good. Neither am I. We don't need to talk country in here. Let's don't go there. Look, but so it sounds like Greg Stanfield in the finals at Seattle raced you like he wanted to because he knew he had to leave on Greg Anderson, that top-end power that you had. So it sounds like he knows how to race you better than you know how to race him.
1: Well, it's kind of funny because, you know, Dallas Glenn, he's been having his way with us lately, and he just came to me a little while ago, and he's like, can you believe that Greg Stanfield was that worried about you that he went red in the final? You know, now that you bring it up, no, that's kind of shocking. But he did. He obviously thought I could do the job there, and we both respect the hell out of each other. And you know, it's just, you never know who's going to win these deals, Kenny. And if he'd have won it, he'd have swept the Western Swing. So he's doing a great job. And yeah, we go way back and a lot of years of racing together. And to do it nowadays with all these young cats in the class that are so good, it's a feather in both of our caps. So we're both pretty proud of today.
0: Greg, is it, in your opinion, I don't care about other drivers' opinion, in your opinion, is it worse to lose on a red or worse to lose by, you know, a thousandth of a second at the top end of the final?
1: Honestly, Kenny, you know, if you're not trying hard enough, then you're never going to red light. So you can't ever fault the guy for red lighting because he's trying his ass off and he's doing a good job. 99% of the time, you're going to go over the line once in a while. So I'd rather lose that way. I don't seem to have that red light in my playbook these days. I can't get that close to zero anymore. But he can, and he did. And, you know, it cost him today. So it's something he's got to worry about. I haven't had to worry about that lately. I'll take my 30-40 up there and throw it up against anybody. If they outrun me and do a better job, they do a better job. So, you know, you just don't go over the edge. Don't make that mistake. But you got to try. You got to try as hard as you can every time, Kenny. So you can never fault yourself if you're red by just the slightest amount. If you're red by a whole bunch, then, yeah, you screwed up. You just screwed up and you're mad at yourself. If you're close to zero and you just go under the line, you got to just say, you know what, I gave it all I had.
0: Greg, we talk about motorsports drivers, riders, supercross, motocross, peaking at the right time, and it's typically in the summer or tail end of the summer as you get into playoffs and the chase and all that, depending what series you're in. What about you, now that you've done this for well over two decades? Is there a time that you need to peak, or is it just, I just hope I can get to the finals every race weekend?
1: Well, I certainly hope I get to the finals every week, but yes, without a doubt, our playoffs start two more races, Kenny, and you can't backslide into the playoffs. You got to be on a roll. You got to be on top of that wave when you get into the playoffs. You're not gonna, you know, flip the switch when you get to the playoffs and say, I'm gonna be good now and come in sucking. You got to come in on a hot streak. You got to come in with confidence. You got to come in with a great car. You got to come in driving well, and then you got a chance in the playoffs. But if you come in limping into the playoffs, forget about it. You're not going to flip the switch. You're not going to just turn it on and be a badass in the playoffs. So, yeah, now's time. Now's crunch time. And I called the guys earlier in the press room. You know, we got two races till the playoffs, but I consider it's already started. You've got to get in that mode. You've got to get your game face on, your playoff face on, and you got to be riding that wave when you come into the playoffs. Because I guess if you look back at history, Kenny, it's been a lot of years since anybody gone into the playoffs outside of the top two or three has won. Even though there's only 10 points separate them, if, you know, per position, you got to go in on a wave, on a high wave. And, you know, if you can do that, then you got a shot. So I proved today that I'm still alive. I'm still got a shot. And, you know, looking forward to the playoffs, even though they haven't officially started yet. I kind of think it really is. It's time.
0: This is what we need to do, my man. If you recall, when you won the championship in 2024, it was you and your lovely wife just going tongue to tongue kissing as you came into our show live. And that dude, Warren Johnson. Oh, my goodness. This is going on right now on the Freak Radio Network.
3: I am.
1: Groupie.
3: Number one fan, by the way. Groupie. Check my jacket out.
0: Okay, let me see your jacket. Oh, yes. There it is. Listen. I wouldn't hate it if you do it again. The promoter winning the championship, you and your beautiful wife go tongue to tongue, all right?
1: Get a room, you two. Is that what you said? Jeez. Well, I look forward to that, Kenny. I hope you're right. Still alive when it comes down to Pomona. That's what it's all about.
0: Anderson, buddy, it's always fantastic, man, all
1: thank
0: right?
1: Thank you, Ken, bud. Thank you.
0: All right, so Greg Anderson is 65 years old and still schooling the young punks in pro stock. Doug Coletta got himself another race win. He is 61 and whipping ass in the top fuel class, Crasher.
4: Wow.
0: Yeah.
4: I didn't think he was in his 60s. Holy moly.
0: And
4: all right.
0: I know this. Reaction is the first thing to go when you get older. It is.
4: Yeah, I found that really interesting when Greg Anderson said, I'm not getting close to zero anymore.
0: And yes.
4: I'm like, whoa. Whoa.
0: Which, by the way, the round before where he beat Erica Enders, she laid down a 0-0-0 reaction time.
4: She had a perfect reaction time.
0: But lost. I think the car lost traction or something like that.
4: Mm. Whoa.
0: So it's they're not on the track for 3 hours, and I get all that. They're not running a freaking supercross bike and hitting six stories with triples. I understand all that, but reaction time that's what drag racing is. That's what it all is. But these older guys who go out there and continue to kick some ass is just sweet to see, man. It is awesome. All right, this is what we're going to do, Freak Nation. Coming up next, we have a 40-minute interview with Jasmine Salinas. She is running a Top Fuel car that her dad ran full-time at one time. It's part-time, but she joined us earlier in the week, and we made a part of our Black Flag Confessions where it's just an elongated interview. She has a lot of great insight as someone that still works for her dad at his day job. Going to have that and the accident with Joey Gross coming up. Speed Freaks Pits, Lucas Oil Studios.
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0: Hey, Freak Nation, you're looking for some money to spend? Why don't you spend it on Jasmine Salinas as a sponsorship? She's on the rise, man. She's running for Team Scrappers, which, of course, is her old man's team. in the top fuel class with NHRA. Got herself a runner-up in Sonoma last weekend, and it was taken out this weekend again by Doug Coletta. But regardless, we spent some good time with her. Here's a portion of the interview for Black Flag Confessions with Jasmine Salinas.
4: You hit on something there when you said, sometimes he tells me things that I don't want to hear, but I need to hear it. Oh, yes, that we can share those exact same things. And it's funny because our ego in a relationship, whether or not you're working together or just, or you have separate jobs, you don't want to hear some things that are crucial. And when you are together, it's like, you got to separate. Like, you hear it, you know it's right, but I can't see you right now. Like, you're exactly right, and I'm not going to admit to you that you're right. But then I got to, like, at least in my case, I got to walk away for a while and then come back and be like, all right, it's like you said, it's for the business. We got people counting on us. It's for the business. Let's go. So, yeah, it's a lot of real-world stuff that you guys are on the road dealing with day in and day out. But like you said, you don't know any different. Your parents did that. So that's wow. It's pretty incredible what you have done. And again, you're still so young. You are inspiring the next generation, which is cool.
8: Thank you. Thank you. I appreciate that. Yeah, it's I think it's also really helps too that, you know, he's my best friend. And, you know, we literally do everything together, and sometimes we'll look over at each other. I was like, are you bored of me? Or like, are you getting tired? And then he's like, no, are you getting tired of me? I was like, no. And we've spent like 5 weeks in a row together, literally doing everything. And I think it helps when we have the same shared goal. We love drag racing. We love doing what we do. We love waking up every single day, and to find somebody where you have that shared love and common interest, and you just love hanging out with the person, like, it makes it so much easier. Like, if I didn't like hanging out with him, this would be too much, you know?
4: Is he in your hotel room right now, by the way?
8: No, he's okay. We do get some time apart. He's at the track right now setting everything up.
4: So he's not hearing this.
8: Okay, no.
4: Well, do you guys, okay, let's go back to a tiny bit of the shoestring budget conversation, and then you guys as a couple working together and just basically day in and day out together. Do you guys drive or fly to races? Because a little birdie told us that you love Buc-ee's, you love truck stops. And that made me think, oh my goodness, do they not fly to the races? Do they drive together as well?
8: We will kind of do a mix. We'll try to fly if we can, but like we said, you know, most of our guys are flying. So if the budget's not there and if it's a quick drive, we'll drive to a lot of the races. I think I used to drive to pretty much all of my races when I ran in the Sportsman Series and Top Alcohol Dragster.
4: Okay.
8: And so Adam and I would just drive down to all the races, and he's the one that drives the car whenever, and pretty much anytime we're like at home driving, I'm like, I drive already for like on the weekends, that's my job is to drive, you can drive us everywhere else.
4: But seriously though, yes.
8: I'm a passenger princess. I never have, like, I don't get to be a passenger princess anymore. I'm a passenger princess. I just want to sit there, eat my snacks, and my job is to look for all of the gas stations or the stops that we're going to do, find lunch. That is my role. I was like, yes, I will take that on. I love that. But Buc-ee's is a huge place. What is it? Loves gas station. we grew up living 2 hours away from school and work. We couldn't, my parents' family business is in San Jose, the Bay Area, very expensive at the time. So we had to live 2 hours outside of the city and drive in. So I'm a commuter kid. I've grown up living in cars, like stopping at gas stations. Like, that is my thing. Wawa's and Sheetz. Like, I have all my snacks, my lunches. I know everything that like I want for all the places.
4: Wow. Sheetz was in NHRA for a little bit there. Yeah. Come on, yeah, we need to bring them back.
8: I know.
0: let's talk a little bit of drag racing.
4: And hold on a second. You're not going to ask her what her go-to snack is when she walks into a Sheetz or a Wawa or a Buc-ee's or a Love?
0: Listen, a Buc-ee's, you walk in there about $6,000 lighter. It's
8: Yeah. It gets dangerous. I have to, like, give myself, like, a budget. And I'm like, okay, you got 20 minutes in and out. You got to go.
0: Yes. Yeah, limited to 12 items.
4: Are you a beef jerky person though, or a chips, or are you a healthy eater?
8: I'm a mix. I love a good sparkling water. I'll try to find some fruit, but honestly, Flamin' Hot Cheetos is my like kryptonite. So I'm just always stocking up on that.
0: 4 or 5 years ago, at Gainesville, right? Mm-hmm. With
4: Gainesville or Pomona?
0: Was it Gainesville when the rail came apart?
8: Gainesville.
0: Flyover?
8: Gainesville.
0: Right?
8: Yep.
0: It's, listen, you're asked about this all the time. I get it. But run me through it, please. And for those that don't understand what we're talking about, we'll roll some B-roll over this, too, to show what we're talking about at Gainesville 2021, I think it was, right?
8: Yes, it was. Yeah.
0: Run me through what happened with that.
8: So that was my beginning of my second year racing on Top Alcohol Dragster. And we were in our final round of qualifying in Gainesville. And I was, I think, number one qualifier, and I really wanted to, you know, keep it. And I was still very early and fresh and new and with racing. And that, I ended up trying to pedal the race car. I lost traction, so I tried to pedal it. And basically had a blowover. My race car just, you know, went straight up, ended up flying over the guardrail, across the other lane. I flipped 8 times. Massive crowd, you know, it was my first time ever crashing anything. Never even had a fender bender, so that was my first crash I'd ever had. And that was a massive learning moment for me, for so many different reasons. There was a lot of outside pressure kind of coming from, you know, like family and team of kind of be like, do anything you can to keep number one qualifier. And for me as a driver, really learning how to shut out a lot of outside pressures and do what felt comfortable for me was a huge thing, and that was a big lesson that I had to learn. Another one was just the crash, you know, being my first crash and doing it in front of so many people on such a public stage, and it being such a dramatic incident, it really made me question whether or not I belonged out there. You know, I'd had people when I first started racing. I did junior drag racing when I was younger, so I started racing when I was 14 years old. I didn't have the opportunity to travel as much as a lot of other people did. I didn't get to go on the road and compete as much. Our local tracks were still about like 4 hours away, Sacramento and Bakersfield. And, you know, like I said, my parents had a family business, and our jobs were, we were supposed to, even as kids, still show up to the family business. And so I didn't have the opportunity to get as much racing experience. And then I went off to college, and then after college, you know, it was kind of then where I kind of got back into racing. But I didn't have a really consistent background in racing like a lot of other people, and so because of that, I really questioned, you know, after this crash, I was like, should I even be out here? Do I have what it takes? Like, I started listening to a lot of the negative comments of people questioning whether I should or should not be out there. And I kind of used that moment when I had the crash, and, you know, the moment I crawled out of the race car and realized where I was on the track, I was like, damn it, like I know what I did wrong, and I know not to do that, and I want to prove to people that I'm a lot better than this. And so we had a family talk after my crash, where my dad and my mom were like, you know, nobody's going to judge you or question you if you walk away from this. A lot of people would never get back in a race car after, you know, they flipped 8 times. Nobody's going to judge you if you walk away. You can walk away with your, you know, pride, your dignity still. And I was like, no, like, I need to get back in that car as soon as possible and show people that I'm so much more better than this. And I never got, you know, I hadn't got the chance to show them what I'm capable of. And so that was really a driving factor. And it was such a challenging experience trying to get back in a race car. And, you know, I remember we were getting, had my new car built, we're getting my seat port, trying to do the seat belts. And I started getting these like flashbacks of flipping in the car. And I started panicking. And Richie Crampton, who was building the car for me, you know, he raced Top Field Dragster for so many years and so many other classes. And he kind of really helped talk me down because he had been in some crashes as well. And he kind of helped get me in a good mindset of being like, you know, take some deep breaths, you got it, but find your happy place again. Find your happy place and don't associate any fear. And so for me, after I was able to crash and then get back in that race car and continue racing, it really showed me that I'm capable of so much more and I'm a lot stronger. And so looking at that crash now, I'm so grateful that it happened so early on in my career, because I think it really taught me so many things, but especially it really taught me a lot about myself and what I can do. So now anytime there's anything I'm nervous or stressed or scared about, I'm like, hey, you crashed, you got in a race car, continue going. And then you came back the following year and won at the exact same race, the exact same track a year later. So like, just accomplishing all of that just really makes me feel, it gives me the confidence, like I can kind of do a lot of things in this world and not be too timid about it.
0: Again, Freak Nation, the full 40-minute interview up at Official Speed Freaks for Black Flag Confessions and talking about her crew chief as her boyfriend. Know a little bit about working with your significant other, Crasher, correct? There it is.
4: Oh, absolutely. Hello. Oh.
0: Cole smile. There it is. Freak Nation, coming up next, Joey Gross's accident, pro stock class. We'll highlight that. And probably get Richard C. Suave's take on Comic-Con in San Diego. It's all coming up. Speed Freaks Pits, Lucas Oil Studios.
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0: 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It is S hot out there. 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And coming up in moments, Cole Cusimano, Cody Big Ass Johnson will reveal if we got our ass handed to us by an individual who participated in our Beat the Freaks contest on Instagram at Official Speed Freaks, by the way. So, Joey Gross, I wasn't familiar with the guy until he decided to have this accident in the fourth qualifying round. And the guy's okay. Walked away. But it's kind of gnarly. You've got to remind yourself that when these pro stocks, you know, I'll need to see this video again to show where the fire hits. But first of all, let's just see this video, let it play out with the announcing of the crash, and then come back to me, and we'll talk a bit about it.
1: Oh, Joey! Oh, no! Joey Gross is around. Upside down and into the wall.
0: Yeah. Open the door.
1: The Simpson Safety Safari will roll.
0: Yeah. I believe the fuel container, Cole Cusimano, is in the front of your pro stock cars. That's hence the explosion. Again, here's the front view of it, and you'll see exactly where it gets squirrely, and he tries to drive through it like every other freaking hardcore racer does. I'll figure it out. Well, guess what? You didn't figure this out. Go ahead, front view.
1: Joey Gross is around. Upside down and into the wall.
0: Does that say trust me on the side of the race car?
2: Yeah, I don't know about that.
0: There you go, Freak Nation. Again, Joey walked away just fine. I say just fine, but he walked away. So there's your, we've had a couple of big accidents today on the show with Jasmine and Joey. It's all right. Mm-hmm. They're good. Richard C. Suave took some time off, was there in San Diego with Comic-Con, which originally started out as a comic book convention.
3: Truth, yeah.
0: 50-something years ago?
3: 50-plus years ago now, yeah. Yes.
0: And Frank is now just big pop culture.
3: It is the biggest pop culture convention in the United States, if not the world.
0: Right. So you're hanging out in San Diego. This is your, what, sixth?
3: I think this is the sixth time I've gone the last 10 years.
0: What's the attraction for you to hang out at Comic-Con there, my man?
3: Because it is the place to be. It is. I find it's so cool to just walk around the biggest convention floor there. We've all been to San Diego. You've seen how big that convention center is. You're talking 100,000 plus people in and around downtown San Diego. Yep. And I had a great time this weekend. And you're standing in a lot of lines at San Diego Comic-Con. One of my favorite things to do every year is like just meet people who share your interest. And so I spent so much time this weekend, surprisingly, talking to people about the comic books that I've been reading and loving. This year,
0: how do you seek an individual out? Determines what line you're in, that you know they talk about this comic book or this character.
3: Yeah, because you're usually in line to see a panel about a certain thing, or you're in line to do something related to that event. And so, yeah, that's always fun for me. It's always cool to go and go and sit on some of the panels that they have and hear people on a dais talk about the things you love. And it's great. And this year it was awesome because I got to meet a couple of the comic book writers and artists who I've been reading over the last years. I've gotten back into comic book. And so that was awesome. And they were great people and cool to talk to. And
0: did you cross-dress this year?
3: I did not wear any costumes this year. No cosplay.
0: But isn't that part of it, though?
3: You can cosplay.
0: Was last year the Ryan Reynolds for you?
3: I was, yeah. Last year was Ken from Barbie. Yeah. Yeah.
4: Hey, Richie.
2: Too many blunders there.
4: What other what other Comic-Cons have you been to?
3: I've been to Phoenix Con.
2: Been to a couple of those.
3: Yeah.
2: Mm-hmm.
4: But can we just say that San Diego Comic-Con is hallowed grounds? I mean, that's the Comic-Con.
3: Ah, yes, it is. I would say it is, yes.
4: Makes a difference where else you go. Not as good as San Diego.
3: For the pop culture universe, I'd say it is, yes.
2: Did you go to the Spaceballs panel by chance?
3: I did not. Sorry, it's a hard ticket, man. That was
2: Okay. Yeah, I don't know how that process
0: works.
2: Who was
0: on that panel?
2: Rick Moranis.
0: Oh, my God.
2: Yeah, he was there.
3: He's back, baby.
2: Josh Gad. The whole old original
0: cast.
2: Are they
0: bringing Spaceballs too?
2: Yeah, they are.
0: No.
2: Minus John Candy, obviously. Yeah. The whole cast from the old one was there and the new cast, too. It was pretty cool stuff on social media that I saw.
0: All right. I will give each of you two guesses to guess what the first thing that I covered at the San Diego convention back in the mid-90s. Crash?
4: But you're talking about a Comic-Con convention?
0: No. There's an event that I covered there for my news station. At the convention center. Yep. I believe it was 1990. It was 96 or 98.
3: It had to be the Adult Video Awards, man. Come on.
4: Yeah.
0: No, I was actually up for one of the awards. I wasn't covering it. Anybody have any idea?
2: 96. That's when I was born, so I don't really know it was big back then.
4: Gaming?
0: Nope. Well, frankly, it could be some gaming going on.
3: The Recording Industry of America Association Convention.
0: Nope.
2: There could be gaming
0: Cody?
2: Going on.
0: No idea?
5: Not even close.
0: I was hanging out with all my Republican buddies. It was the Republican National Convention.
3: Wow, dang.
4: Oh, wow.
2: Sounds like a blast.
3: Okay. I should have known that, man.
0: Bobby Dole with his pencil in his hand. Absolutely. Yeah, that's the year that they, again, when I was working at UPN News 13, I was the entertainment pop culture.
3: Ah, yeah, there you go.
0: Reporter, and they would send me around prior to the election, they wanted me to hit the Rock the Vote crowd. So I was there representing, you know, 20s and 30-somethings and how they reacted to, you know, Bob Dole and so forth at this Republican National Convention. And I remember being set up live one time on the set with Coolio on USC. He and I talked politics.
2: Coolio, that's crazy, man.
0: Yeah. I just don't know if I could write a book and just anybody would really give an S. Because I could write a freaking book, my man.
2: You got some cool stories.
0: What time we got? All right. So, Freak Nation, every Thursday, Friday, we give you a chance to give us your picks for the NASCAR Cup Series race. It's called Beat the Freaks, man. Instagram, official Speed Freaks, where if we pick you and your three picks, and then you beat us, you get to take home a set of General Tires. Now, I know a number of us had Kyle C. Larson as our pick for this race.
2: You did not, though.
0: I didn't pick Kyle?
2: I don't think so.
0: Oh, I thought I did, man.
2: That's a good thing, though. Because Kyle Larson finished dead last.
0: Can you guys hear Cody?
5: It might be a good time to hammer out the punishment.
0: Ah, got it.
4: Oh.
0: Got it.
3: Yeah, well, do we have a new low set?
0: I tried. I owe you a freaking, was it Sooner shirt?
2: Sooner shirt.
0: Man, we just don't pay off bets. That's Richie. He had a chance to wear a freaking Blackhawks thong, and I've never made him wear that.
3: Yeah, I refuse to.
0: All right, so here we go for Beat the Freaks for Pasta Pasquale taking on the Freaks. Let's see it. Wow.
3: What a crap.
2: Congratulations,
3: show,
2: Polanco Pasta. Oh.
0: That has never happened where there's three of us below 50.
3: This is the worst we've ever done.
0: So, oh, my gosh.
2: I will never be picking Kyle Larson again in 2026. I don't know about you, Richie. But, it's about it. It's time to stop.
3: Cole decided to go with his fellow Paisano for the win there.
2: Mm. Yeah, that's right.
3: Pasta.
2: Pasta Polanco. Polanco Pasta.
0: Yeah, I'm with you, Cody. We need to figure that out on our horsepower hump day punishments for below 50. Because that's Crashers. That's Crashers third one. Yeah. Dang. Whoa. Kind of a shocker there, Freak Nation.
2: Yeah.
0: We'll do it again. Not this weekend, but the next weekend. Which is Iowa?
2: Iowa, baby.
0: Right?
2: Yeah.
0: Yeah,
2: yeah,
0: baby.
2: Fun one.
0: Hallowed grounds.
3: Iowa.
2: Newton, Iowa.
3: Is this Iowa? Is this heaven? Mm. Sorry, backwards. I backwards the quote.
0: All right, Freak Nation, thank you guys for being a part of this big old thing. Be sure you subscribe to our YouTube channel, The Official Speed Freaks, right now. That helps us, and we help you as you help us. 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

0: this hour from Town Hall. I'm Jason Walker. President Trump says he will pause any strikes against Tehran.
1: There's a deal on Hormuz, and then there will be a deal on the nuclear, or you might call it the denuclearization of Iran. I call it the denuclearization of Iran.
0: And he adds he had planned a major attack, but opted for diplomacy after receiving input from the leaders of Qatar, Saudi Arabia, and United Arab Emirates. An attack on a rally in Pakistan. More from correspondent Karen Chanis.
2: At least 14 people have been killed by a suicide bomber at an anti-militant rally in Pakistan. The attack on Sunday took place in Kabul, a town in the Swat Valley in Pakistan's northwest, where demonstrators had gathered near a police station. They were chanting anti-militant slogans and demanding peace, according to officials. Pakistan's President Asif Ali Zardari and Prime Minister Shehbaz Sharif condemned the bombing, expressing deep sorrow over the loss of life. I'm Karen Shamas.
0: Congressional Budget Office analysts are confirming now that Republican complaints about Democrats' prescription drug pricing plan. Here's correspondent Ken Lorman with the latest on that story.
3: House Committee Chairman Jody Arrington, Brett Guthrie, and Jason Smith say a new CBO analysis shows the Medicare drug pricing provisions in former President Biden's so-called Inflation Reduction Act failed to generate promised savings. Republicans point to CBO findings that Medicare Part D costs rose sharply, contributing to an estimated $700 billion increase in projected deficit spending.
0: Senators unveiling a short-term spending bill to avoid a government shutdown during the middle of the campaign. Measure would keep agencies funded through December 11th. More on these stories, townhall.com.
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0: White House not backing down from a pair of GOP lawmakers.
5: President Donald Trump says on Truth Social that he's keeping acting Attorney General Todd Blanche in his current role, and that if Republican Senators John Cornyn of Texas and Tom Tillis of

0: $1.8 billion anti-weaponization fund to compensate people who feel mistreated by the criminal justice system during the Obama and Biden administrations. Trump on Friday had pronounced the fund dead, but the administration needs Cornyn and Tillis' votes to confirm Blanche. Donna Warder, Washington.
1: It has been a nasty battle so far. Kansas voters deciding Tuesday whether to elect state Supreme Court justices rather than have the governor appoint them. Supporters call it a pro-democracy change, and they're hoping elections move the court to the right. Critics say the move would make the court more partisan and less independent. Breaking news and analysis, townhall.com. High-profile election security measure is heading to the voters now in California.
2: A California voter ID initiative known as Prop 39 has qualified for the 2026 ballot after gathering more than 1 million signatures. It would require government-issued ID for in-person voting and the last four digits of an ID for mail ballots. Democratic Attorney General Rob Bonta rewrote the official ballot title in language opponents call misleading, and proponents have sued claiming he violated election law. Willie Nelson, Los Angeles.
1: Michigan has joined Minnesota now in reporting cyber attacks on water systems, but officials say they're all operating safely. The source of the attacks being investigated, but they come amid warnings that Iranian hackers have been focusing on the systems. Flight attendants with WestJet in Canada have now gone on strike. Canadian Union of Public Employees say more than 4,000 workers are off the job. More on these stories, townhall.com.

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1: The Video Game Review. The Video Game Review. Pop, pop. The Video Game Review. Yeah. The Video Game Review. What, what? The Video Game Review. Ha. The Video Game Review. What, what, what? The Video Game Review. The Video Game Review.
2: Come on, people, now.
1: Video Game Review. Don't be hating. The Video Game Review. That's what I have said. The Video.

0: Hey, thank you for that, and welcome to another live edition of the Video Game Review. My name is Rick Tittle. Nice to have you with us, wherever you are listening in this great land of ours, and okay, foreign lands. Sun never sets upon the Sports Byline USA Broadcast Network, originating, broadcasting out of San Francisco, California, and around the world. 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How about it? 211, that's the Dan Patrick channel. And all my truckers out there with their white line fever, how you doing? 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So this is the only hour all week where they let me talk just about video games on these sports talk networks. And they're not just sports video games. 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I'm Rick Tittle, and this is the Video Game Review.
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thank you so much, and welcome back to the Video Game Review. My name is Rick Tittle. Nice to have you with us. 1-800-878-PLAY. I can't say that I subscribe to Men's Journal, but I'm sure it's a fine publication, unless it's just online. I don't know. It's probably still in print. It's hard for magazines to survive these days, but I bring it up because someone pointed out that they had an article, a story by Lily Elizabeth Bolanos, not the Lily Elizabeth Bolanos who's the toll booth operator at the Carquinez Bridge, but the journalist Lily Elizabeth Bolanos. And she wrote an article about the birthday of the Game Boy, and I thought, oh, how many years has it been? I thought it hit some milestone. It's 37 years. But it's a pretty good article about how on July 31st, 1989, the Game Boy hit the American markets and how it just changed everything. You know, 2-inch screen. It was, you know, Hercules monochrome, so it had a trail. If something went across the screen, you saw the LED trail. 4 AA batteries, you know, hard plastic, gray case. It had come out in the spring in Japan, and I do remember reading about it. But for me at that time, when I was younger, the place that I mostly got my video games was at Toys R Us. They were the providers of video games for the most part. Now, it was before GameStop. You had companies like EBX, the Electronics Boutique, and Game Crazy. We were just starting to get into shops that would run exclusively just selling video games. We weren't there just yet. So you think, I'm a little old walking into a Toys R Us. I could drive myself down there, but that was where you got video games from. And there weren't a lot of publications either. There was a magazine called Nintendo Power. And Nintendo Power would have offers. Like, I remember when I finished it was Zelda 2, Link's Awakening, is that what it was? On the NES, I took a picture of my TV with the very last end credit, and then they mailed me a gold controller. Now, it was not 24 karat. It was sort of bronze looking. But that was a cool thing to do back in the day. I know I sound like I'm 100 when Texas was the largest of our 48 states. But my story, it reminded me of why I got a Game Boy. And I was waiting for the new Mario game to come out. And that was one where you were going to have a hat and you could fly, or you could have a raccoon tail. What was that? Super Mario World 3. And that was a great game, but it was delayed. And, you know, there was no internet back then. So you just have to go down and see if the game was there, you know. And I remember I went down there and I said to the video game guy or gal, whoever it was, I said, I thought the new Mario game was supposed to be in. He's like, yeah, we're hearing a few more months on that. I think a few more months. Because I thought, I didn't think the Game Boy was, you know, innovative enough. You know, it just seemed, I mean, it was nice. But the whole thing about a Herc, you know, LED screen. But money was burning a hole in my pocket. I'm like, I got to play something new. So I got the Game Boy. Now, the Game Boy came, as we would say now, bundled with Tetris. The initial plan was to have it bundled with Super Mario Land. But there was a guy named Hank Rogers who convinced Nintendo, put Tetris with it because that's a game that'll appeal to all ages. And then release the Mario game later once people get hooked. And he was right. I mean, that was the game that became, the Game Boy was the first console to be played in space. Now it's a handheld console, but Tetris was the first video game played in outer space by astronauts, obviously. But
it's the NES that made Nintendo famous, the Famicom, the family computer. But it was the Game Boy that kind of solidified Nintendo's legacy as something a little bit different. And the Game Boy sold over 1 million units in 2 weeks. And it sold better than any other Nintendo system until the DS. Now, the DS is also a Game Boy, the double screen. And you think, how is that ever going to work? Oh, they made it work. They always march to their own beat. You know, it's just like, we're going to make a Wii, and while Xbox and, you know, PS2 are doing Blu-rays, we're going to do a game, or a GameCube, and then we're going to do a Wii while there's PS3s and Xbox Ones. And they're usually almost always right. But the problems started getting to be resolved once they started going color, and, you know, the Game Boy Advance SP, a little foldable one. And the Atari Lynx actually came out a few months after the Game Boy, and then the Sega Game Gear after that. But I remember at that same time, I also had procured a Nomad. Now, a Nomad was an amazing screen system because you could plug in your Genesis cartridges, and it basically looks like the handheld Steam Deck now. It was huge, and it took 4C batteries. I don't even know if they make C batteries anymore. If you don't know what a C battery is, it's like a D battery, but just a little bit smaller. So I like to say it's in between a D and a double A, but it's not. It's almost as big as a D. But anyway, it was heavy as hell because you had 4C batteries in this thing. And I always had problems trying to keep that thing connected, the battery pack. But you had a full-color TFT screen. And you put the exact same cartridge that you had into your Genesis, into your Nomad. And that was a brilliant system. And I loved it, and it was expensive. The only problem was, those batteries burned out real quickly. I mean, like, in a couple days. You would play, and then, like, the day three, it started getting dim, and it's like, ugh. They were a little ahead of their time. But the Game Boy, what that was able to do, and the way that it keeps going today, and now, of course, we have amalgamation of all the consoles with the handheld, with the Switch. They tried that, remember that, with the Wii U? Didn't really work, didn't really take. You know, you needed something a little bit more different. You couldn't have the Wii and the Wii U simultaneously. The Wii U had to come out on its own for it to be a big seller. And so they finally figured that out, and they go, what's our next console? Our next console is a handheld, and it's a tower computer, if you like. You just put it in the port, and then someone was like, well, that's brilliant, and the rest is history. And we've seen, and now we have the Switch 2, and they figured out a few things, especially now with the magnetic sides to it. So it was a cool article in Men's Journal, and it just got me a little melancholy that the whole reason I bought it is because I was impatient waiting for the NES Mario game. All right, I'm Rick Tittle. Call me up, 1-800-878-PLAY.

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The home network. All right. You know, I always say, well, you know, they make more movie in video games than the motion picture industry, which is true, but saw some interesting numbers this week on MSN, and the Minecraft movie, the fifth highest grossing movie of the year, got almost $1 billion, and and so you think the motion picture industry not making as much as the video game industry, and so they're like, why aren't we making movies about video games? And they've, you know, look, in the past, that Doom movie was so bad that Sidney Lauper, Captain Lou Albano, there's been some bad ones, let's face it. They're getting a little bit better, especially the animated Mario movies now. Of course, you have to get Chris Pratt to be Mario. But we also saw in July that Microsoft, of course, which owns Xbox, was laying off 20% of its teams, and they said before fiscal year 2027, 3,200 people will be losing their jobs. And it's a weird juxtaposition that shows two drastically different sides of video games and video game adaptations. Because as I mentioned, Super Mario Galaxy Movie, Sonic the Hedgehog, Sonic the Hedgehog 2, Sonic the Hedgehog 3, Jim Carrey, Fallout on Prime has proven Hollywood has finally figured out how to make successful video game films and TV shows. And that video game movie curse is done. But it's also a stressful time that could be a boon for Hollywood, as the smaller independent game makers, they make for a lot less red tape when Hollywood comes to adapt. And so the entertainment industry is in the midst of this booming partnership with some of the most popular games of all. And anyway, games like Fortnite and Roblox, where everything from, you know, Sinners and The Odyssey appear to reach young audiences that they are and make their own video game. More about that in a minute. But when you look at global spending on console gaming content in 2019, this is worldwide now, 2019 with all the games and the consoles, $32.7 billion, and then last year in 2025, $41.6 billion. So it's pre-pandemic to now. In the pandemic, it held right around 40. It got down to 37 because of the chip shortage, got back up to 39 last 2 years, but or in 2023, 2024. But back to the health now, and you know, a $9 billion more than 6 years ago. And so the CEO of Prime Universe, this guy named Adrian Ascari, he said, I actually think the disruption strengthens the pipeline. Gaming industry is going through the same market correction as that Hollywood experienced after the streaming boom. Companies are becoming more disciplined about where they invest, which naturally forces them to look for additional ways to maximize the value of their intellectual property. Film and television have become one of the most effective ways to do that. How about market correction and disciplined about where they invest? Both those things mean firing employees. That's just 90% of what both those things mean. It's like getting rid of, cutting fat, human being employees. And I saw this quote on MSN from a guy named Kasper Daugaard. Sounds very Danish. He's the founder and CEO of Delphi Interactive. And he also agreed that the increase in independent studios would accelerate
the TV or film adaptation process, and Delphi is in game development and specializes on existing properties, and they worked with IO Interactive with the James Bond Origin game, 007 First Light, and as they say, the course correction after the COVID years definitely inflated interest in the medium, but these shifting tides now are coming as Hollywood's relationship with video games has drastically changed. Instead of looking at them as an afterthought or a curse, which it was for decades, and it was basically like, it was usually the way around. You had the movie, and then you had the video game. And we still have that, obviously. You know, it wasn't the other way around. And when it was, it usually stunk. And so that means meeting gamers through games like Fortnite, Roblox, Minecraft. And that's the role. Like, if you look at Rovio, that makes Angry Birds, a guy named Ben Mattis is the creative officer. And so when the Angry Birds movie 3 comes out later this year, it's the third installment in making this, and Mattis said transmedia offering has evolved away from this idea of we're going to launch a movie and we're going to try to retell that story inside a game, and towards this idea of we're going to use live service games, whatever they might be, to drive excitement towards the movie. You get into that cycle where you're a lot more likely to turn players into viewers and turn viewers into players. And he concludes, the actual effect on producers and opportunities in TV and film would be very long term, if at all, 5 to 10 years at least, given the development cycle of these types of projects, end quote. So, by the way, service games, that's what Sega means, if you want to go back. But the Xbox mass layoffs are this, as they say, the company reset. The CEO is a guy named Asha Sharma. And you can look at the trouble that goes back 3 years, because that's when Microsoft first went out and acquired Activision Blizzard and got Call of Duty, and which I was just playing today. You've seen the Black Ops 2 port on the PS5. It's actually kind of fun. A lot of people playing it. But anyway, $68.7 billion. And that was designed to expand the first-party titles, because for decades, the gaming industry was defined by consoles. You spent hundreds of dollars on a gaming system depending on what titles you wanted to play. If you want a Nintendo game, you had to buy a Nintendo. And then Xbox and PlayStation, I would think around, 75-80% had the same games, but there were always exclusives. Like, I remember the one where my friend was super jealous was on my Xbox 360, I could play BioShock. And he couldn't. But then I was jealous of Halo, and then I realized I shouldn't have been, because I finally got it. I didn't like it. But The acquisition of Activision Blizzard was supposed to help Xbox win the console wars. And all that has done is having them lay off thousands of people and close studios. I mean, 3 months after that deal, 1,900 people were laid off from Microsoft's video game division. That was 9% of all employees. And then by the end of 2024... another 2,550 have been laid off. And then last year, they cut 9,000 more positions. And studio closures, game cancellations, Double Fine, gone. They made Psychonauts. Compulsion, South of Midnight, gone. Ninja Theory, the Hellblade games, gone. Undead Labs made State of Decay, gone. They all called it reorganization. Now, Arkane, which is known for the Dishonored series, Deathloop, and the upcoming Marvel's Blade, will also be leaving Xbox as well. But that's
that's a little bit more tricky because that's a French company. So they're not going to go away. Apparently they're going to be indie. We'll see on that. We'll check later. But as Xbox was descending into this restructuring chaos, then PlayStation tried to slip in some of their industry-changing news saying that, well, we just saw that. We're not making physical discs anymore. So it's just this weird thing where it's like we've never made more money, but we've never had more layoffs. Go figure. All right. I'm Rick Tuttle. We will take a quick break. When we come back, your calls if you want to get in at 1-800-878-PLAY. Also, we'll be giving away a brand new game. So come on back right here on the Video Game Review.

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you for that, and welcome back to the show. Rick Tittle with you, coast to coast, and around the world on the American Forces Radio Network. It is the video game review. It's 40 after the hour. That's when we give away a game, so let's give away a game. I say we, it's just me. Okay. This game, brand new. Well, it's actually not even coming out for 2 days, so what a exclusive. It's called Beast of Reincarnation. It's available for the PS5, the PC, and the Xbox Series X and S, rated T for teen. I have it here for the PS5. 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Here's the blurb. Quote, in post-apocalyptic Japan, humanity's last hope may rest with Emma and her loyal canine companion, Ku. Explore what it means to be human in Beast of Reincarnation, an expansive one-person, one-dog action RPG built around demanding technical combat. What awaits at Journey's End? And I can tell you this dog, Ku, looks kind of like a Samoyed. It's like all white, and it looks also like it's about 5 feet tall. Looks like a horse. All right, so my question is, what's the animal in this game? Is it a cat, a cow, or a dog? Let me know, rick@sportsbyline.com. Rick@sportsbyline.com. Second correct answer will get Beast of Reincarnation for the PS5. Developed by Game Freak and published by Fictions. I think of all the, and by the way, this will be on the list of new releases here coming up here in a couple minutes, but of all the weird and funny, interesting names like Ubisoft. No, Ubisoft. I think From Software might be my favorite one. And it's like, there's a restaurant here in San Francisco. It's called Good Japanese Restaurant. I mean, why screw around? Good Japanese Restaurant. I get it. One more thing about the... I was talking earlier about the way movies and video games, the relationship has kind of flipped now, but the Prime Video fallout led to an estimated $40 million in revenue for Bethesda. Fallout 5, which will be the first mainline title since 2015, is being made as we speak, but a more recent example, of course, is Super Mario Galaxy Movie, and also the cameo by Glenn Powell's Star Fox, which followed the remake of that game. Of course, Star Fox, 1997, dibby-dip, emergency. So, it's sort of the million-dollar question now. What is the right way to do a media adaptation of a video game? What is the right way to get an adaptation of a linear story? Because, it's not like the, Black Mirror, where that episode, the video game episode, where you could choose the ending, or you could, not just the ending, but as you went through, which was pretty good, but... I think it's like platforms like Roblox is really creating something Hollywood has never had, just a massive real-time testing grounds for original intellectual property, I guess if you could say it like that. But the love affair with Hollywood and video games is just now heating up. All right, now, as I was mentioning, I don't know if you've seen The Odyssey yet. Nearly 3 hours. I did see it. Don't worry, I won't spoil it for you. But The Odyssey is poised to break the $1 billion mark at the box office when everything is said and done. And, of course, Christopher Nolan's last movie was Oppenheimer. And, of course, he's gone way over past that now. I mean... that movie was critically acclaimed, obviously, in BAFTAs and Oscars and such things. But
I've been told over the years, because I also interview movie people, that you want movies to be 90 minutes because you get extra plays per day. If you have a movie that's 3 hours, you can only show it so many times a day. It's just pretty easy to figure out. You can show the other movie twice in the same amount of time almost. That's an opportunity to make more money. But if you think about how much movies are nowadays, and how much you pay for popcorn and Coke and a hot dog, whatever, and a lot of movie theaters will bring you dinner to your seat, and then IMAX, they know what they're doing. They do. And so the new official announcement for the video game from the Odyssey, this is from Polygon, it's called The Odyssey Defy the Gods. It's out via Roblox. And the description is the official companion to Christopher Nolan's The Odyssey, a survival sailing adventure across the ancient ocean. Pack a crew, ration your supplies, and appease the gods for the rite of safe passage. So in the game, you got to scavenge for food and resources. You got to find lost crew members too, survive storms, whirlpools. There are puzzles to solve on islands for rewards. And they say that the Odyssey Defy the Gods will have a new ocean in every voyage. Now, what's weird is it's not user creation. The publisher is stated as the Odyssey movie, and indeed it is an official release. And so no one got involved in Fortnite years ago, and it looks like his associates are once again just trying to connect with that younger audience through the live service game. And, you know, Nolan is not an elitist about these smaller screen experiences, even if he wants to go for the first viewing. I just want to read you this one quote from CineBlend from Nolan. For audiences who didn't get to experience in the theater, they're still aware when they watch that film on whatever format, they have a different expectation that than they would of a TV commercial or a TV program. The audience is very sophisticated in that regard, and the weight of the initial presentation with the film carries its entire life in whatever format. So, and this movie isn't a overwhelming critical success, and a lot of people poke a lot of holes in it, but it is more than 50% critical. I looked at, and listen, a lot of times movie reviewers nowadays, you know, some of them haven't been doing it very long. I'm not saying they're all 15 years old, but the studio points out that they have seen from what they call accredited critics worldwide, 742 movie critics and 630 positive, 112 negative. And that's fine. But just for reference on that game, there's no voice chat. There's no camera options. The servers can accommodate 50 at a time. And so, like I said, in the old days, you would wait. And then what would happen? Then you would get a game when the movie was kind of done and dusted. Right? You want to keep the and most of the time, you know, I can't tell you how many times a movie would come out, especially a kid's movie, and then the video game would come out. And it was basically a Burger King game. Now, what's a Burger King game? That's what I call it. There was a time during the Xbox 360, so not that long ago, in the grand scheme of things, right, where if you got, I know extra value meal is a McDonald's term, but whatever. When you got a combo meal at Burger King, they gave you an Xbox 360 disc with it. And it was like a Burger King cart game. So you know the mascot with the big, you know, head where he's making like an incredulous smile with his eyebrows up? It was that dude, but he was in a cart, and you would go through people's backyards and knock down all the fences. And it was a free game. It came with your, I probably at the time, your $8.99 combo. What's a combo these days? $15. But
that's what I mean, is like these games were basically, they weren't even as good as the Burger King games, but that's all changed. All right, let's take a look at the upcoming games, as a lot of developers are back from their summer vacations and they are ready to get it going with the school year now that we're in August. These are Tuesday's releases, unless otherwise noted. Beast of Reincarnation, which I gave away earlier this segment. 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Madden NFL 27 Arcade Edition. 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And finally, Rogue Eclipse on the PC as well. All right, we'll take a quick break, and then on the other side, we'll come back with the cheat code. I'm Rick Tittle. This is the Video Game Review.

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to the show, Rick Tittle with you on the video game review. So the way we close out the show is you email me, and look, you have the internet too. You could do the digging, but you're busy people. And I'm just sitting on my hands over here. I got nothing to do, right? But send me a request and I'll look up. I like looking up cheat codes for older games. And this one is a perfect example of that. By the way, send them to rick@sportsbyline.com. This is from Petey. Petey wants to know,

can start all over again and you will play as Richter. So it's not a traditional cheat, and whereas it'll help you win the game. You have to win the game. If you want to be Richter, this is what you gots to do. Not gotta do, gots to do, and then put in the password Richter, all caps, and you can play as him. Thanks for tuning in to the Video Game Review, and we'll be back next week, and we'll do it again right here on Byline and all these other amazing networks. Thank you.

0: this hour from Town Hall. I'm Jason Walker. Key senators unveiling a short-term spending bill. Here's John Scott.
1: The bill would avoid a government shutdown during the middle of the campaign season. This bill would keep federal agencies funded past the midterm elections through December 11th. The Senate is likely to vote on the measure before leaving Washington at the end of the week for its traditional August recess. Many lawmakers want to spend the coming weeks shoring up their re-election prospects rather than working in the nation's capital. By extending government funding now, lawmakers can use the ensuing months to work out their differences on funding for the full year. John Scott reporting.
0: A veteran Democratic strategist sounding the alarm over New York City's rising socialist movement. Here's correspondent Ken Lorman.
2: Mark Penn, who advised former President Bill Clinton, is warning that New York City Mayor Zoran Mamdani's proposed property tax plan could hit more homeowners than advertised. Penn says the tax would apply to nearly a million residential properties based on city valuations, potentially driving down property values and sparking widespread legal challenges. Critics argue the proposal reflects a broader shift toward democratic socialism within the party and could discourage investment in the nation's largest city. Ken Lorman reporting.
0: President Trump has decided to hold off on ordering new strikes against Iran. That follows discussions with Gulf allies, Qatar, Saudi Arabia, and United Arab Emirates. A growing number of military analysts, meanwhile, now predicting the Iranian regime is on a path to extinction. Those experts believe President Trump's airstrikes, blockades, and sanctions severely weakening Iran's regime, reducing the military capabilities from a regional threat to manageable nuisance. More on these stories, townhall.com.
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0: The governor of Maryland says he's concerned that President Trump might use his federal power to influence the midterms.
4: Maryland Democratic Governor Wes Moore says he's very concerned that President Donald Trump will use the power of the federal government to stop the November midterm elections in an attempt to keep the Republican Party's grip on power. Moore, who becomes chair of the National Governors Association, says there's a role for the NGA to ensure that states are able to oversee elections as designed by the U.S. Constitution, as Trump tries to restrict voting by mail, obtain voter information from states, and might even try deploying federal troops or agents to polling places. I'm Donna Water.
0: Trump administration wants to make sure the Mexican train crews hauling freight just over the border can understand key safety information in English, and that's the common practice of using foreign crews to cross into America. So

0: Breaking News and Analysis Town Hall. Well, there's ongoing turmoil and a lot of problems apparently now for world leaders in soccer. European soccer body declares no confidence in FIFA president Gianni Infantino and vows accountability for a failed World Cup equity plan. Here's Karen Chamis.
1: The European soccer body said that no option should be off the table as it will pursue a full review of his now abandoned plan to sell stakes of the World Cup to private equity investors. Infantino was forced to scrap the plan early Saturday after his senior advisor, who sat on a White House panel, resigned, and Asia's soccer body joined Europe and North America in opposing it. Speaking a day earlier, UEFA Vice President Laura McAllister said Infantino's plan would have taken the spirit of soccer out of the game.
2: You have private equity. Their first responsibility is to the shareholders.
1: I'm Karen Chamas.
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0: 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I love TuneIn, Sports Byline, Sports Map, American Forces Radio. 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Laura Snow, attorney with us. And Mark Mancini, the world's biggest Pittsburgh Pirate fan in the world, is with us. And Howard Balzer, the editor of Lindy's Pro Football, 40 years of Lindy's Pro Football. Howard getting up there in age also. We'll talk to him about the upcoming pro football season. We'll play some beer and sports trivia, Laura's favorite part of the program. But first, what's happening in the wonderful and wacky world of sports? About a week ago, my L.A. Dodgers showed up at the White House. I didn't know why. This is the franchise, the fabled franchise of Jackie Robinson, et cetera, et cetera, et cetera, et cetera. Well, now we know why. Mark Walter, CEO, Dodgers and the Lakers, being investigated federally by the state of New York for fraud. Now we know why he was there, do we not? Email us, sportsfred@ao.com, sportsfred@ao.com. Still on the Dodgers, an audio piece on ESPN, seven pieces. I've heard the first three. Next Thursday will pop up the fourth. Shohei as interpreter. Who is telling the truth? Who is not telling the truth? You know, off the first three, I think they're both lying.
1: Yep.
0: Baseball doesn't want them to be lying, but I think there's a little bit of a hint that he's not exactly telling the truth. I'm talking about Shohei. I don't know for sure.
2: The story goes a little deeper, huh, Fred?
0: Well, we'll discuss that. You can email us, sportsfredio.com, sportsfredio.com. The SEC says they want to break away from the NCAA. The Big Ten says we're bigger than the

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6: Hey, welcome back, everybody. It is Sports Overnight America. Later, Howard Balzer, Lindy Sports Pro Football 2026 will join us. Right now, though, I opened talking about my L.A. Dodgers. Let's talk about Shahi and the interpreter. I don't know how many of you guys and gals have happened to hear the first three episodes. I've listened to all three. I don't know who's telling the truth. Mark, to tell you the truth, I don't think any of them are telling the truth. Your thoughts?
7: I think you hit it right on the head, Fred. I think they're both complicit. I think Major League Baseball got ahead of their skis. They knew they had an incredible superstar in Shohei. And I'm not here to put any blame on anybody or whatever. But that's an incredible amount of money, $17 million, and not knowing about it. I find that really tough to believe. I think the unfairness is there's a lot of other worse things you could do in life and have to go to prison for. But baseball has to look within itself here because gambling in sports is becoming a little bit crazy. We've talked about it before on Sports Overnight America. I mean, you guys know exactly where I'm going with this.
6: Laura, your thoughts about your L.A. Dodgers and Shahi? You telling the truth? Partially telling the truth or nobody's telling the truth?
8: You know, I don't know. I mean, what do I know? As just a country lawyer here, but I can see how someone like Shohei would give up all of that authority to somebody else to handle. I mean, he's got so much money. It's not like he's like the rest of us, you know, bouncing our checkbooks every month. So, I'll give him the benefit of the doubt. But, there's just another gambling scheme.
6: Mark, you're married. If you saw $100 minus in your checkbook, would you call your wife up and ask her what's going on?
9: Yeah, and I wouldn't want to be caught in a room with another woman and say I'm just cleaning the room and not doing anything. But I think that's what happened with Shohei Ohtani here. I said this a couple years ago when we talked about it, that I thought, you know, how do you not know, like Artie said, where you live missing $17 million? I think this Ms. Murrah guy, or whatever his name is going to sit on an island and pick up a nice big briefcase when he gets out of prison there. It's kind of
7: Mark Walters' money.
9: Yeah, it kind of reminds me when they crucified Bonds with the flaxseed oil, and that guy that went to prison on that one. But you know, it's interesting. And we said this before: baseball looked the other way, I think, on it, for the simple fact is they didn't want to take out that whole Japanese community that's a big part of Los Angeles here, and we know how important that is.
8: Shohei is huge in Japan.
9: Right.
8: He's huge in the States.
7: 75 million people watch him every night.
9: Yeah.
7: So you don't want
9: to really address, Laura, the elephant in the room right now. Even though the elephant's getting bigger from the hometown buffet, we can't really look at that elephant yet until he becomes,
7: not just eating circus peanuts, Mark.
9: Yeah.
6: let me ask everybody a question. If somebody offered you $10 million spend 5 years in prison, would any of you do it?
9: No, I wouldn't do it because then I wouldn't be able to see you.
8: Not at my age, I wouldn't do it. No.
7: Now, when I was 19, to ask me that question, that'd be a tough one there.
6: Mark, you wouldn't do it.
7: Do we get out for good behavior, Fred?
9: You know what I wouldn't do? I wouldn't get to see you there and Artie and Laura drinking her nice coffee on Fridays. No, I wouldn't do it.
6: All right, Laura, let me start with you. Baker Mayfield and the Tampa Bay Bucks.
9: He
6: got $33 million coming this year. He wants an extension. He says, you didn't give it to me, so I'm going to play out my option. I think I could survive on $2 million per game. Laura Snoke, your comments.
8: Yeah, you know, I don't know if you guys watched I think it's on Netflix, about the every year they highlight a different position, pro football. This year it's the quarterbacks. And Baker Mayfield is one of the quarterbacks who's been featured on the show. He's a character, Baker Mayfield. I mean, he's fun to watch, fun to listen to. Seems like a smart guy. It's all about, at that level, I think it's all about comparison to what he thinks the other quarterbacks are making in relationship to what he's making. He's done a lot for Tampa Bay. I mean, he's been, you know, pretty successful there. He's a pretty successful quarterback, so, you know, I'll see what happens. But I think they'll probably end up resolving it, I would think. I mean, I think they both sides want to.
7: Didn't they offer him like $100 million over 3 years? Like $33 billion?
6: That's what he's making now.
8: Yeah.
6: And he wanted more.
9: I think the problem here is...
7: Yeah, they all want more.
9: Well,
7: but I mean, is he a $50 million a year quarterback, Fred? I have him rated in my independent NFL rankings like 10th, 11th, maybe 12th.
9: Well, here's the thing. When he went to Cleveland, that was like going to Siberia. And then, you know, he went to Carolina. Right. And then he went to Carolina, and, you know, but when he went to the Rams and resurrected himself under McVay, and then he went to Tampa, sometimes it's not about the money. It's being appreciated. And I think, you know, they've kind of not – he's won two North – NFC South titles there. So, I mean, he just wants to get paid for what he's worth. There's nothing wrong with that, I don't think. He's a good quarterback.
7: Definitely a quarterback in the perfect division.
9: Yeah.
7: I mean, if you're going to be in any division, that's the division you want to be in.
9: Hey, we give good money after bad guys, too. Just go look at Deshaun Watson.
7: But I don't think he's worth more than 30 to 40 million, Fred. I really don't.
6: Art, when you were playing, I think you played 14 games, right? Okay, so now it's 17. They're going to go to 18. How safe is that?
7: Well, it's not safe because, you know, it's wear and tear. It's training camp. Here's the other part about it. The people don't ever – yeah, the kickers, yeah. We have a real rough. I had a little turf toe or something. But, no, seriously, what people don't realize is if you're going to play that many games, you go to camp with 80 guys. You need next week, you know, we got the Carolina and the Arizona.
8: I just, you know, I've loved it since I was a kid, although I wasn't really baseball, it was my first love. But, yeah, I think, you know, I think that the fact that it's all about money in terms of the owners wanting more games, more TV revenue, more fan revenue. Maybe the players will negotiate, you know, and finally get them off their ridiculous opposition to having grass on the field. Like I said, you know, if the owners can do it, the teams can do it to accommodate the World Cup, they can do it to accommodate their own teams. I mean, it's just, to me, it's just abominable that they won't do that.
6: Mark Mancini, Larry Fitzgerald next week will be into the Football Hall of Fame, of course, came out of your University of Pittsburgh. Talk about Larry Fitzgerald.
9: Oh, I love him. What a class act. Went to Arizona, played for the Cardinals, and man, yeah, good player, good wide receiver, and being inducted in that has to be something. I mean, just a class act all the way around.
7: Well, he was raised by wonderful parents in Minnesota. Yeah. I mean, yeah, what a great guy.
9: What I'm trying to figure out is with Artie kicking for all those years, I think I'm trying to figure out who is more important in his life, his wife massaging his feet or the lady doing his pedicures.
7: Well, let me tell you something. When I competed against Mike Lansford and he would come out and he would kick barefooted, I would always look at him and say, "That's got to hurt, Mike." And Frank Corral and I would look at each other and say, "Would we ever do that?" No. No way. I mean, it was so funny, though. But I will tell you this. I used to do the jacuzzis. I would do my whole foot, the bottom of my feet, because that's where all your nerves are,
9: yeah,
7: according to what, you know, the all the podiatry. Anyway, it's so funny that you said that, because my feet were so important.
9: Yeah.
7: And now my poor little feet, as I get, you know, to be 128 years old, they're just always sore.
6: Hey, before we go to a break, I do want to mention this. Larry Fitzgerald's mom made him promise to get his degree.
9: Yeah.
6: While he was playing, he got his degree from the University of Phoenix, and he's a part owner, I think, of the Phoenix Suns right now.
9: Yep.
6: So Larry Fitzgerald is doing pretty well. His dad just passed away.
7: Good golfer, too, Fred. Very good golfer.
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6: Hey, everybody, we're back on Sports Overnight America. 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We'll find out what the gal and the guys know and don't know, but for 128 years of age, our one and only Art Source has to take legal medicinal products to answer the questions. Art, what are you taking right now?
7: Well, a lot of things, Fred, but we're not going to go there right now. This is Prevagen, you guys, and I'm going to tell you straight up, if you want to keep your wits about you, want to be able to, you know, do things as you get older and really feel like you're on top of things, take the professional formula. The other ones are good, but this one here, five times all the goodies that you need. And, you know, the other thing is it does give you a little pep energy, too. I don't know. They haven't been able to clinically figure out why, but it works for me. Might be my blood type. But Prevagen, the professional formula. I love that word, formula, don't you? Yeah. Anyway, let's see if it's working.
6: Let's start. Laura's favorite part of the program, Barron Sports Trivia. This famous movie star was a champion swimmer in the 40s and made a lot of movies, one with Van Johnson, I remember, she made some MGM fantastic movies. Laura, who was this swimmer turned actress in the 40s and 50s? See her movies all the time on the Turner Classic Movie Channel. Laura Snoke, your thoughts?
14: Oh, I think I know.
8: Well, I put some Prevagen in my matcha, so I should be able to answer this question, but I was going to say Ava Gardner, but I don't think that's right. But
6: Mark, is it Ava Gardner?
14: No, it's Laura Bacall.
6: Betty Persky?
14: Yeah, Laura Bacall.
6: That's her real name, Betty Persky.
8: Yeah.
6: She was not a swimmer.
8: No.
6: She married Humphrey, but she was not a swimmer.
8: Yeah.
6: Art, you're 128, so you will probably watch most of this swimmer after.
7: The name comes to me, Laura comes to me. I don't know how.
14: Yeah, Laura.
7: But
6: Esther Williams.
7: I mean, she didn't.
8: Esther Williams.
6: Esther Williams is the answer. Of course.
8: How did you not know that?
7: You first asked the question, I wrote down Johnny Weissmuller.
14: Yeah, Tarzan.
6: You know, it's funny. Not funny, but if the wars had not been going on in the 40s, she'd have been the Olympic Games. But, of course, they were canceled. But she still had all kinds of records as a kid. All right. Mark, are you ready?
14: Yeah.
6: 1956, Don Larson, perfect game against the Dodgers in the World Series, right?
14: Right.
6: All right. In 1965, Sandy Koufax had the perfect game for the Dodgers, okay? In between, there was one other perfect game by a Phillies right-hander. Who was it?
14: Was it Jim Lomborg? It wasn't Steve Carlton.
7: Was he a politician, Fred?
6: Yes.
14: It was Roberts. The last name was Roberts.
6: Julia
7: Robin Roberts.
6: Julia Roberts.
14: Robin
6: Roberts.
14: Robin Roberts.
6: Art, I think you got it.
7: Well, yeah. He was the senator from Philadelphia for years. Come on, Laura. You remember his name.
6: Actually, senator from Kentucky.
7: Oh, from Kentucky. That's right. You're right.
14: Have you?
7: Have anybody heard from the current senator from Kentucky?
14: Fred, you did Dodger talk for a while, and you can go to thousands and thousands and thousands of games. I was blessed enough to see a perfect game and a no-hitter. Have you ever seen one or been to one?
6: I was at Colfax First Noviet as a little kid. We had to leave in the seventh inning because my dad had to get an early
14: door.
6: 1962 against the Mets. I was there.
7: I saw Nolan Ryan throw a one-hitter in Anaheim Stadium. Thurman Munson broke his bat on a looper in the first inning. And that was all she wrote.
14: 1991, I think it was. Martinez from the Expos threw it against the Dodgers, 2-0.
6: Laura, how about the politician from Kentucky, former right-hander from the Phillies, perfect game in 1964, very conservative politician. Laura, your thoughts?
8: Yeah, I've been scratching my head about this one, trying to remember who that was, but I just can't come up with it.
6: Jim Bunning was the guy.
14: Jim Bunning.
6: Let me tell you how rare a perfect game is. Jim Bunning, National League Philadelphia Phillies, threw the no-hitter in 1964. The previous no-hitter in the National League, you ready? 1880.
8: Perfect game.
6: The previous perfect game in the National League was 1880.
7: That's a long time.
6: Aren't you almost alive then? Any comments about
8: you got to have here? There's got to be some luck to throw a perfect
7: game. No, you got to remember now, I'm only 128, so I was born in 1898, so that goes even a little bit before my time.
14: Well, the no-hitter was Kevin Gross when he pitched for the Dodgers, no-hit the Giants. And then there was almost another no-hitter I saw. I think it was Kuroda or one of those, a cadet, Nomo, but Teixeira had broken it up when he was with Atlanta in the A's inning.
7: Didn't Randy Jones throw one for San Diego once?
14: Padres have never had a no-hitter till Musgrove.
7: No.
14: The Mets have never had a no-hitter.
6: Hard, since we're talking politicians, Bill Bradley was a politician. He was a senator.
14: Yep.
6: Where did he go to school? All-American basketball star. Art?
7: I want to say Columbia.
6: Columbia, New York, huh?
7: Could be wrong, though. I'm trying to think. It wasn't. I'm going to say Princeton.
6: Princeton, you're saying, huh? Laura, yeah. Columbia or Princeton, correct?
8: I don't know. I'm striking out today. It's too hot.
6: Art, send her some more Prevagen, pro style. Mark, what school? Columbia, Princeton, or another school?
14: Well, Willis Reed, Bill Bradley, Earl Monroe, Walt Frazier. I'm trying to think of the other four on that front line. I see Columbia. I think it was Columbia.
6: Well, as usual, Mark's wrong, Art's right, and although Mark's been doing much better recently, right at Princeton.
7: I had to get off Columbia. I thought about Columbia getting the blue, and then I said, wait a minute. Princeton always had great basketball.
14: Who was the other forward on the Knicks back in the day with Bill Bradley? I can't think of his name.
7: Dave DeBuscher.
6: Okay, Laura's turn. You ready?
8: No, not really.
14: You're gonna jump in the pool and come back.
8: Obviously, I'm not ready today.
6: Since we're talking politicians. That's right in your framework, right in your field of play. Okay. George H.W. Bush played college baseball. Very good player. First baseman. Where did he go to school?
8: Oh, he went to Yale.
6: Yale.
7: Yeah.
6: Yeah.
7: And he's got that great picture with him and Babe Ruth together. What a picture.
6: You're telling me a Bush got into Yale? That'd be like saying a Trump got into Yale.
8: He went to Yale.
7: I think two of them got into Yale. Maybe three.
6: Unbelievable. Mark, was it Yale?
14: It was Yale.
6: Okay, yeah.
7: All right, can anybody name the Yale mascot?
6: No.
14: Well, it wasn't.
6: What is it?
14: It wasn't the Fanatic.
7: Yeah, they're Bulldogs.
6: Oh, yeah.
7: The Yale Bulldogs.
6: All right, Mark, you ready?
7: And you know what they say at the game, Fred? They go, make him relinquish the ball. Fee, fi, fo. Make him relinquish the ball.
6: Are you ready, Mark?
14: Yeah.
6: My John Wooden was an All-American many times over when he played college basketball. Of course, before he started coaching at UCLA. Where did he play college basketball?
14: Kentucky.
6: The Wildcats.
7: Very
14: yeah.
7: close.
6: Well, let's go to Laura then next, if you say it's very close. Laura, where did my John Wooden go to college?
8: I think that's
14: joined at the
8: reluctantly.
6: You're both wrong. Okay, I'm sure got it. Who is it? What is it?
7: He's a Purdue Boilermaker.
6: He was a Purdue Boilermaker. So as usual, although Mark and Laura, the last few weeks you've been doing so well. What happened this week, Laura?
14: Well,
7: it's the heat in Southern California.
8: Yeah. Wait a minute.
6: Laura's got no alibi. It's 100 out here where I live. It's 110 where Mark lives.
14: Yeah.
6: You live in Venice, California.
14: Come on, Laura.
7: 72 with a cool little breeze blowing the clouds in.
14: 2 PC,
6: where it's probably 75. Laura, seriously, when it gets to 90 out here, when it's 90 out here, how warm is it in Venice?
8: Well, the warmest it's been, it's gotten up to like 80, you know.
6: Really?
8: A few hours, yeah.
6: 80? And you're complaining.
8: Yes, we beachers, we don't like it when it gets over 70.
7: Let me tell you, my dad always wanted to move to the desert. So I said, okay, let's go to the desert. It was like early August, 1976 or something. He gets out there and he looks at me and goes, we're not going to move to the desert in the summer.
8: So
7: I said, that's what I wanted to hear.
8: The water temperature in the Pacific in California is 70 degrees.
7: That's warm. That's very warm for this time
8: like
7: of year.
8: The Caribbean. I mean, it's crazy.
7: That means it's going to be 75 come September.
14: That's why LeBron
7: moved
14: to Philly.
7: That's going to be a lot of rain.
8: That's what's causing sort of humidity. And last night I went out to dinner and it was outdoors and it was the fog came. The fog has been coming in at night, but it's not supposed to for the next couple of days. So we'll see.
14: Fred, their first preseason game against the Celtics, the prices have gone through the roof.
6: How much?
14: I think it's about $600-$700 up in the cheap seats.
6: All right, we're gonna take a break and come back. We're gonna talk about Lindy's Pro Football 2026 straight away, right now, on Sports Overnight.
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6: Hey everybody, welcome back to Sports Overnight America. And Howard Bozler, the editor of Lindy Sports, Pro Football Magazine for 2026. 40 years of Lindy Sports, Pro Football Magazine. Howard, welcome again to the show.
0: Great to be with you guys. Looking forward to the conversation.
6: First of all, I must ask you this question. How many different covers does Lindy's Pro Football have?
0: That's a good question. I believe it's 29 or 30 because they combine.
1: Every market is covered.
0: But there are a couple of doubles. Like New York obviously has two teams on it, and I think they still
1: Pittsburgh and Philly.
0: Yeah, Philly gets its own. The Rams are in one, or maybe the 49ers. I get confused sometimes, but it's a lot of different covers that go all over the country, obviously.
6: You guys don't sleep too often because Super Bowl is usually in February, and this comes out in July, which means you probably start in April. Do you get any rest at all?
0: Not a whole lot, but that's just the way it is in this business. No complaints. We actually go to the printer in around mid-May, and then it's available on newsstands in June. And then, of course, we go through the season, and when the season's over, you start kicking it up for the next edition already. You mentioned 40. This is the 40th anniversary, the 40th edition of Lindy's Pro Football. And I've done 34.
6: Wow.
0: So it's pretty, pretty big numbers with the things that I'm involved in, with years covering the NFL. This is my 50th anniversary of covering pro football and the NFL, and the number of Super Bowls is around 44. So there's a lot that has happened over this career, which I'm blessed with every day.
6: Art Source, 128, who played for the Rams. Howard may have covered you, Art Source. Take it away.
1: He was way too young to go back that far. Hey, the great thing about it, this whole magazine business, because, my dad and I had a high school sports magazine called CIF Sports Magazine. He schmoozed around. His buddy was Ray Malavasi. We got Ram Score Magazine. Then we had Raider Report because Al Davis liked him. But we did fantastic in the business. And then my dad said, the hard part of this business is if you make a mistake, it sits on the coffee table for about 45 days. And so it really became tough to be an editor. Have you noticed over the years, Howard, being as prolific as you are in sports, when you put a magazine together, there are like a few things before it goes to press where four or five people peruse that magazine and check it with a hand, tooth, comb.
0: No question about it. And believe me, with all the information that's in the 200-plus pages, something is going to get through. I hate it when it does, but we hear from those people immediately when they read it. In fact, this year somehow in our draft coverage where we have a little blurb on every guy, we left off the Packers kicker, a guy named Trey Smack. I don't know how it happened, but he wasn't there. And we don't respect the Packers and all that. Well, he was written on their pages, right, on the Packers section. He was on the roster, but in that little draft review, he wasn't there. And someone was saying, we don't respect the Packers. But I'll tell you a quick story, because the Aaron Rodgers situation, and here we are going to press in mid-May.
6: Yeah.
0: Last year, we went to press, and Aaron Rodgers hadn't signed yet, so we had to pretend that he wasn't there, even though saying that it was likely he'd be signed. This year, we all expected it to happen around the draft, and it didn't. So here we are. I go to Birmingham, Alabama, where Lindy's magazines is located, and we finish up on Saturday afternoon to go to the printer on Sunday. I then go out to dinner with Lindy, great guy, and he says, boy, what's going on with Rodgers? I said, man, it's just crazy, right? And so then we have dinner. I go back to my room, call my wife. She said, what are you going to do for the rest of your night? I said, finally, a night where just because Aaron Rodgers signed. And that went on for a few hours. So all of a sudden, it was a busy Saturday night, which I wasn't planning for.
6: Laura, you're a big Raiders fan. The cover of my Lindy's Pro Football, Max Crosby's on the cover. You are on with Howard Balzer.
8: Hi, Howard. Yeah, I'm a big Raider fan. I'm a big Pro Football fan. I was just reading this morning about Max Crosby. I'm not sure if he's going to stay at the Raiders. What is your take on that? Do you think he's going to stay, or do you think he'll get traded?
0: No, I believe at this point he's going to stay. And, you know, the Raiders welcomed him back, obviously. He was okay with everything that went down, although obviously he was maybe hoping the trade went through and had a better chance of, you know, winning immediately. But my sense is he will be with the Raiders, and I don't expect anything to happen. Now, after this season, who knows? But I think he's glad to be back with the Raiders. This is where he's, you know, built his career, and I think he's a big part of what the Raiders are trying to put together now.
8: Music to Raider Nation.
0: What's that?
8: We like that. We like to hear that.
0: Raiders Nation, there's nothing, you know, there's nothing like it, no doubt about it.
6: Mark Mancini, what about Steelers Nation?
14: Well, the Steelers Nation's big, and I can remember getting that Lindy's book for $6.99. I think it's well past that now, but I wanted to talk to you, Howard. I lost...
7: What is it?
14: Two guys that you know, really I got to know when I was down in San Diego. One of them was Junior Seau. The other one we lost the other day was Billy Ray Smith. Kind of pushed this on the back burner. We really haven't addressed it all the way to CTE. But I know Fred and I are on this thing. How long is pro football going to be around until soccer mom says enough of this and we'll have flag football? And you probably will be doing flag football publications.
0: It might well be. And, of course, the NFL announced in March that they're going to start professional leagues for men's and women's flag football. I believe it's next year, 2027, maybe 2020. Well, I think it's 2027 in advance of the Olympics. I don't know that it'll ever get to the point where that's going to overtake the NFL. And certainly there are concerns and things that happen. I do believe, and I don't want to minimize anything, but it is a relatively small number of people who have serious issues. But as most players say, even those who have not been, they said, if I knew then what I knew now, it wouldn't change. And I remember, you know, 10, 15 years ago when this all really came to roost with the Mike Webster situation with the Steelers and the movie and all that. People said, kids aren't going to play football anymore. Maybe there might be fewer, but I don't know that it's, you know, truly going to affect it overall. But I think the move with flag is good, and it gets more people involved in the game. But like I said, I don't see it ever overtaking tackle football as a big part of our society on all levels.
6: Howard Balzer with us, Lindy's Pro Football 2026.
7: One of the questions we got to talk about this. Go ahead, Fred.
6: I've got to throw this question out before we forget. Maybe I'm a cynic, maybe I'm a skeptic, but 11 days, Kyle Shanahan and the accident. As a reporter, Howard, what would be your thought?
0: As a reporter, it's shocking that something like that was able to be kept quiet 11 days, but mostly it seems shocking that there were those in the media who knew about it.
6: Yeah.
0: Chose not to report it. Now, maybe they didn't have all the details, all the specifics, but it was known by many that there was some kind of accident. And, okay, with players, we find out right away. There definitely seems to be a lot of weird stuff, you know, going on with the police department there in Palo Alto, and they say it was a clerical error that the police report, who was at fault? Yeah, right. And so they said it was the other woman who was driving.
7: So it was clear as mud and very transparent.
0: And then there's been people who've been trying to get the body cam and the footage and all that, and they say we're not going to release that. Well, I mean, this just screams there's stuff being hidden, and that there were apparently media that knew about it. I mean, Adam Schefter, I mean, the 49ers announced it. I believe it was last Saturday. The 49ers announced it, and then within a minute, Adam Schefter's posting the details of it. Well, come on. He knew about that in advance. And so was there some behind-the-scenes stuff where reporters were telling the 49ers we won't, really a dangerous area to be in, and I'm going to be curious where this story goes from here.
2: Yeah.
0: By the way, Fred, real quick, you had mentioned the Rams before that. I didn't cover them back then. I covered the Rams for 21 years when I lived in St. Louis, when they moved there, and I was there when they won the Super Bowl and got to two of them and all those things. And then the Rams, of course, went back, and several years later, in 2020, I relocated here to Phoenix, also covering the Cardinals that I cover way back in St. Louis when they were there until the late 1980s.
6: Art Source at 128 years of age, former Rams kicker. It's Howard Balzer of Lindy's.
7: Well, one of the things I wanted to talk to him about is, you know, they also do a great college football guide as well. They do a Big Ten game, a Big Ten one. They do a Southeastern Conference, a national one. Lindy's has been doing a great job. I go back to the old days of Street and Smith's and Athlon, and a lot of these companies have come and gone, and they're no longer there anymore, Howard. But one of the things I wanted to talk to you about is after the World Cup and the great moves that the World Cup made, although right now they're in a heap of trouble with whatever's going on there. But this question about bringing in perfect grass fields so the players can play on the most primo turf in the world, and then you have places like the Meadowlands, players really don't like to play there. And there's a few other stadiums that fall in that category. What are your thoughts on the health ramifications of that? And if the NFL is complicit with some of these CTE issues that still persist?
0: Well, a certain amount of it, yeah. I mean, and I think it was interesting you were talking about Junior Seau earlier. Running back, you know, revealed like a week or so ago that he has ALS. Interviewed on different places, I think, with Michael Strahan. They never asked him about his thought about the NFL having something to do with it. But that's a story, you know, for another day. But it's always amazing to me that they all say we're concerned about the safety of the game, and yet you're playing football on these surfaces that players don't like, and then you're talking about going to 18 regular season games. Well, if you're really concerned about the safety of the sport, you wouldn't keep adding those, because I mean, there's by the end of the season, there's so many players either on injured reserve who have been on, who were on injured reserve, players that missed games because of injuries. You would think that the owners would want to protect their investment, and yet they trot out these statistics. Yeah, we don't have, you know, the numbers don't say that there are more injuries on the artificial turf than grass. Well, what they're not taking into account is how playing on that, it just accumulates. And then when teams
7: wear and tear, yes.
0: Is the teams that play in cold water, cold weather environments, they have indoor facilities, and those are on a lot of times even worse artificial turf. And the new farmer the other day, Mike LaFleur, was talking about dealing with the heat in Arizona when they get back to Tempe for practices, and they have an indoor bubble. He says, but we don't want to do too much in there because the players don't like being on it. That was a coach.
7: They go back to Flagstaff like they used to. That was beautiful up there at the old Arizona facility.
0: Well, now they practice in the stadium. The first 2-3 weeks of training camp are in State Farm Stadium, so it is inside. But once that's done by the middle, by the middle of August or the third week in August, they're back in their regular facility, and they end up practicing in the morning instead of the afternoon.
14: I think the problem here, Howard, is if the football union, the NFL football players union, was as strong as the Major League Baseball, we'd have a lot more changes in a different direction.
6: Howard, you have about 15 seconds. Please respond.
0: Well, you know, the problem is that if the owners were concerned about safety, they shouldn't make it part of collective bargaining, right? And so the players could go to the mat and insist on grass.
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6: Hey, everybody, back on Sports Overnight America. 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Lindy's Pro Football 2026. All right, LeBron's got his team. He's going to do a documentary. I don't know if it's Netflix or whatever it's going to be, ESPN, I'm not sure. But Laura, are you going to watch a LeBron doc?
8: Probably, just because it's fun. But yeah, I mean, you know, why not? LeBron wants to be the GOAT. So if he thinks, I think you said this, that if he can bring a championship to Philadelphia, then he should be the GOAT over Jordan. I think that's a little bit silly anyway, trying to figure out who the very best is. I mean, you know, my favorite basketball player is Kobe Bryant, and nobody's ever going to dethrone
7: Elgin Baylor. And I'm a Will Chamberlain fan.

0: definitely give him that honor for sure.
1: Thanks. 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
2: News this hour from Town Hall. I'm Jason Walker. President Trump has decided to hold off on ordering new U.S. strikes on Iran despite earlier plans for a huge military action.
3: We had an attack that would be the biggest attack since World War II, and it would have been disastrous for them. And they didn't want us to do it. And frankly, Saudi Arabia didn't want it either. They thought that the deal is imminent. The deal is imminent, having to do with the Hormuz Strait and also ultimately the denuklearization of Iran.
2: K.T. McFarland, former Deputy National Security Advisor to President Trump, telling the Salem Radio Network, Iran only comes to the table to negotiate after we hit them really hard.
4: It's our turn now. They hit us, we hit them. But if you try to take a step back from the immediate what happened today, what's going to happen tomorrow, and look at the bigger picture of it, what has happened? Every time oil gets about $100 a barrel, we somehow get a ceasefire. One way or another, we get a ceasefire. And that's great because it brings the price of oil right back down to about $80 a barrel. The stock market rallies. And then slowly but surely, Iran or something goes wrong, and there's another attack, and then we're back on the fighting thing, and then the oil goes back to 100. And then there's another ceasefire, and then it goes back to 80. So yeah. Wash, rinse, repeat.
2: Sayatah grappling with the aftermath of a massive migrant surge over the weekend. Most of the 60,000 migrants who entered the Spanish exclave have now returned to Morocco. But the crisis has reignited Europe's immigration debate. Spanish authorities say at least 72 migrants died during that event. A plane carrying European tourists has gone down in a field in Peru, killing all 13 people on board, some from Spain, others from Germany. SRN News.
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2: Ukrainian President Volodymyr Zelensky pitching President Trump and other American officials on helping Ukraine win permission from tech titan Elon Musk to use his Starlink satellite communication system to guide strikes inside Russia. Here's John Scott.
6: The push for expanded use of Starlink comes as Zelensky looks for alternate ways to mitigate the need for U.S. Patriot air defense systems to thwart the steady barrage of Russian missile and drone attacks on Ukrainian territory. The interceptors are in shorter supply as the U.S. and Israeli war against Iran continues to rage. Zelensky reportedly made the request directly to Mr. Trump in an Oval Office meeting this week during his whirlwind trip to Washington. He also told lawmakers later on Capitol Hill that he wanted Starlink to help with targeting inside Russia. John Scott reporting.
2: But officials say anything goes yet with Elon Musk. Breaking news and analysis, townhall.com. All 10 climbers swept away by an avalanche in Pakistan have now been confirmed dead. We have more on the story from correspondent Donna Warder.
7: The world has lost one of mountaineering's greatest climbers. That's what high-altitude adventure company Elite Exped is saying about renowned British Nepali climber Nirmal Purja, who was leading an expedition on Pakistan's Broad Peak when he and nine other climbers and his group were swept away and killed by an avalanche on Thursday. Purja is known for climbing the world's 14 highest peaks in a record 189.

0: 2019. I'm Donna Warder.
1: First Republican woman from Texas to be elected to the U.S. House of Representatives and who served for nearly three decades, Kate Granger was 83. She was the first woman ever elected mayor of Fort Worth and the first Republican woman to chair a powerful committee. More on these stories, townhall.com.

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We look forward to hearing from you.

0: Steve then, and welcome back to the show. 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Steve-O in an hour in studio. 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It is pretty amazing that there was this AI doctored, is that redundant, picture of Kyle Shanahan in the hospital, and there's like an Asian nurse, and then he's in bed wearing a button-down shirt with a Niner hat. And like, oh, wow, I thought he's supposed to have 40 facial stitches. WGN in Chicago aired the picture and saying, you know, I don't really see a lot of the stitches. He got off light, blah, blah, blah. It is weird. I know Pharrell, Scott Pharrell, he thinks that there is an issue, the fact that the police had no charges and there was 11 days of silence and that nothing to see here, move on. Now, there's no doubt from the reports that there was no drugs or alcohol. He said his cell phone went down and then he swerved into the 21-year-old girl, thank goodness. I should say woman, 24. Good thing she's okay. But just saying that, if he wasn't head coach of the San Francisco 49ers, then maybe it would have been a little bit different. But it also just shows you the dangers of AI now. This wasn't, you know, like Valdosta Tech on their sports talk show. This was WGN. Look at that. And when you make something like that, it has to be obviously a joke. And that wasn't obviously a joke. But you know, if you are a news agency now, how do you vet this stuff? You're trying to scoop everybody else, and this is AI. Now you have AI, which can detect AI, but sometimes the AI lies to help the other AI. Not making that up. So I like the original AI. Talking about practice. All right, 1-800-878-PLAY. We'll take a quick break. We'll come back with Burner in studio.
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0: butter. Rick Tittle is back. He's so great. I can't believe how awesome he is. More sports talk, yes. Hour two of Titillating Sports.
1: Hey, check out Channel 9. 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
2: All right, hey, thanks for that, and welcome back to the show. Rick Tittle with you coast to coast and around the world on the American Forces Radio Network, 500 outlets, 177 countries, ships at sea, and everybody watching on YouTube and also on Twitch.tv. See, sitting here in studio with me, we're very happy to have him. It is Gilbert Anthony Milam. He is known as Burner, as a rapper, a very accomplished veteran rapper, but he is now a filmmaker as well. He has a movie entitled Splash City, which is making its tour around the country, and it's going to be in more select theaters coming up here on August 7th as well. Thanks for coming in, man.
3: Man, thank you for having me.
2: So what's it like now that you're a, should I say, fancy filmmaker? Or?
3: It feels good, man. Like, I just, like, it's almost feel like unreal a little bit.
2: So take us through the progression, because you're obviously a creative guy. When did you, is this something from your childhood you wanted to make movies, or did this kind of come lately?
3: No, absolutely. I started trying to make a documentary when I was 17, and I put that on pause to do some other things. I've done, like, music videos. I've done documentaries. I had, like, a docuseries called Marijuana Mania. It did really well. But this is, like, my first actual scripted film. I've been wanting to do this for a long time. I felt like I'm finally in a position to do so, so I had to take the opportunity.
2: Now, speaking of marijuana, you might see the ubiquitous hoodies that say cookies on them.
3: That's me.
2: That's you.
3: Yeah.
2: Congrats.
3: Thank you.
2: That's taking the world by storm. I mean, you're overseas now, right?
3: Everywhere, yeah. We're a global company, and we've done a lot. We pretty much planted our flag, and I think it was, like, the first actual real cannabis brand.
2: So you started off, I don't want to get sued, Girl Scout cookies. And they were like, what are you doing?
3: Yeah, that was the name of the strain, but I knew that I had to call it cookies and just come with their own identity and whatnot. So
2: the other thing is, too, is getting into, like, sort of the gravitas of the teenager. Like, what do they like to wear? What's cool? And even kids who don't smoke weed, it's like, it's cool to wear cookies. I mean, that is half of it, right?
3: Yeah, well, it looks good. It feels good. We have great designers on deck, and even our cut and sew stuff, like the tracksuits and whatnot. It's not all weed-based. It's just a good streetwear brand. That's why I think we executed really well.
2: Is it gummies, too?
3: We have everything, but we don't really specialize in gummies. Our thing is flower.
2: Flower, okay. Yeah. You know, when I was growing up, and I wasn't a weed guy, but my older brother was, and it was basically Sense Bud, Michoacan, Skunk, that was it.
3: Yeah.
2: So when did we get these strains? It's like melancholy, you know, sunshine. or
3: purple cauliflower.
2: Yes.
3: I think things started really changing, like, in, like, probably like the late 90s, but early 2000s is when it got really active. 2000s is like 2004 or 5 is when all the breeders started coming alive and started doing a bunch of stuff.
2: But the other thing is that it's one thing to have a gimmick and then people are like, ah, it's not that good. So you had to make sure that the product would sell itself. So how hard was that to make sure that you had such a high quality product?
3: We just had great breeders the whole time. So we were kind of bringing, like, very unique flavors, stuff that wasn't really around or seen before. So it kind of made us stand out a little bit.
2: All right. Now, we should mention, too, you're from the Sunset. You're a city kid. So what was that like growing up in the avenues?
3: Well, it was pretty cool. I mean, I really spent a little bit of time in California, Fillmore, above my father's restaurant as well, when that neighborhood was not so gentrified, when it's like restaurants and movie stores and coffee shops and stuff like that. So that was pretty cool. I moved to Arizona for a little bit and came back to the Sunset. And so the Sunset was really nice. Felt like I actually really had a home. You know, it was a lot different than having a studio apartment. So I love the Sunset, the fog, you know, people minding their business, and it was a great place to grow up.
2: How long did it take you to walk to the park?
3: Which park?
2: Golden Gate.
3: I'd probably just take the bus over there.
2: Really?
3: Yeah. I was living on, like, 31st of Pacheco, 41st of Noriega.
2: Oh, okay.
3: Like,
2: you're in Noriega.
3: 42nd
2: there.
3: Noriega.
2: Gotcha. Yeah. All right. So you can go to the Presidio then.
3: Pretty much go to Ocean Beach.
2: Yeah. That's cool. Baker Beach, too.
3: Baker Beach, just, you know, backyard. I like my backyard.
2: Yeah. We're throwing out some local references right here for everyone listening in Omaha. All right, let's talk about the movie from Lionsgate. So just absolute legit distribution. What is Splash City, Burner?
3: It's a very raw, authentic, edgy crime thriller shot right here in San Francisco, California. It's based on two brothers with two totally different pasts. And one of them's in some stuff that he shouldn't be in, and it kind of turns into a whole situation.
2: When did this sort of, is this the, because you wrote it and you directed it, when it's something like that, it's cool because you have all the creative power, but it's also all on you if it doesn't work. Luckily, it worked. But what was the thing about, like, this story is compelling, this is different?
3: I've been working on a few stories in the back of my head for at least like 5 to 7 years now, not a little longer. I wanted to wait to do those. I wanted to learn how to do a film first. I was like, okay, what can I do a film about? At the time, I was thinking about doing the film. The whole bipping thing was very real here in SF. I'm sure you know all about it. It was something that was only happening here. I'm like, okay, this is like our New Jersey drive if I do it right. So I just decided to come up with a storyline that can make sense based in that whole era and just executed it.
2: They say write what you know, right?
3: Yeah.
2: Yeah.
3: Yeah.
2: So then I just think about the nuances of, hey, I've got this great idea, I've got a great script, but then the discipline of trying to direct it as well. And we're all products of our mentors and such things. So, like, stylistically, how did you want it to look?
3: I just knew there was a certain kind of film missing and still missing pretty hard today, which is, like, the 90s films, like Boys in the Hood, Menace to Society, you know, American Me's, Blood and Blood Outs, Boys in the Hood, stuff like that. So I feel like I owed it to New Jersey Drive, Juice, kind of owed it to my era to bring something back like that.
2: I don't know if you know the comedian Stroy Moyd. He's an Oakland comedian, but he always says, like, when people come to the Bay Area, they said, you know, show me what it's like here. And he said, I smashed her windshield.
3: Yeah.
2: You know? So, I mean, yeah. That whole thing.
3: It was crazy for a while. That's what was happening out here.
2: Yeah. So, The brother aspect as well, are they the two protagonists, are they like besties, are they rivals, is it a little of both?
3: Nah, they're close, but they're totally different, and you could tell that there's like a, there's definitely like that bond, but there's also like that you don't really know what I'm dealing with type relationship, you know. Mm-hmm. Maybe a little envy because one of them is doing a lot better than the other one, you know.
2: How much of the story is you personally in these characters, or have you, like, sort of gleaned that out yet?
3: No. Not so much in this story. I think the one I'm working on after – so I have one more I'm working on after this one. That's still not really me. A little bit maybe, but not really. But the third one is going to be very me. And so I'm just making characters based on people I've ran into and growing up here in SF. Mm-hmm.
2: What's the feedback been so far from people?
3: Amazing.
2: Really?
3: I mean, honestly, I didn't expect it to be like this. We looked at the screen for 3 years. We didn't really know what we had in our hands, but I think the hunger for movies like this is pretty wild. I mean, we've been to 10 different cities around the country. I debuted in Oakland, which I was very, very worried about because I thought they were going to be, you know, criticizing me a lot more than they did. But the feedback is they love it. They love the actors. They love the local raw talent. And they love the world that we're bringing to the table. So I feel like if I could hit with this one, then the next ones are going to be.
2: I think if you're from here, and I'm from the East Bay, but any San Francisco movie, and I've worked here for decades, there's always a little bit of fondness for it to see the sights and just to know, like, yeah. You know, it's just a good reminder that people from all over the world come here and, like, this is the spot, you know.
3: For sure. Also, I feel like, look, Boston, New York, L.A., Baltimore, Chicago, they all already had their shine for crime movies. Like, it's time for the Bay to shine.
2: That's right. It's time for more crime.
3: We're bringing a lot more crime to the table.
2: Let's take a quick break. We will come back with Burner. We're talking about his new movie, Splash City. I'm Rick Tittle. Come on back on Sports Bible.

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0: This is the only sports talk show that features a Rhodes Scholar, but he ain't here today. Now, back to Rick Tittle.
1: All right, hey, thank you so much for tuning in. Rick Tittle with you, coast to coast, around the world on American Forces. Carmine Marino coming up in the next segment. We'll talk some ponies. Steve-O will be in studio here at 11:12. I'll see if I can get him to staple something to his butt. Steve-O. All right, but right now we are with Gilbert Anthony Milam. Burner is his name in the new movie Splash City. That's his film. It is now in select theaters, and we'll go to more select theaters coming up here on the 7th of next month. So, Burner, as you started off rapping, and you got in kind of early with Wiz Khalifa. What was that collaboration like?
2: It was great. He recognized my independent hustle. I had a bunch of albums out by the time I connected with him, and I felt like by getting with him, it kind of elevated my audience a little bit. I was able to have more eyes on me and kind of use what I kind of mastered on my own, like, and just kind of like go bigger, you know?
1: Did you, because there's always a thing like, because you're not of 100% African heritage, did you have to prove yourself more, you know what I mean?
2: Or nah,
1: you didn't have to face any of that?
2: Nah, I was kind of put in a box though. Like, I remember in SF back right here in our own city, I had a big record back in the days. I remember a radio station saying he's not black enough, and I remember another radio station saying he's not Mexican enough. So I was kind of put in a box.
1: Mm-hmm.
2: But I'm not really worried about it. I guess I crawled pretty well.
1: Mm-hmm. Yeah, the cream will rise to the surface some point.
2: Yeah.
1: So when you're doing a movie in your hometown, were there some locations where you're like, you know, like the Transamerica Pyramid, Golden Gate Bridge, that stuff's ubiquitous. Did you think, oh, I know some cool or gritty or awesome parts of the city or the bay that I need to shoot in when you started doing locations?
2: Yeah, so I wasn't able to, like, really, really dive into, like, the locations I wanted in this first film, but I was able to shoot in the Mission. Like, there's a shot in the Mission in front of the Slicker Shore. It looks beautiful. Like, you just tell us, like, the Mission, you know?
1: Mm-hmm.
2: So I was able to get a couple of those kind of neighbors I really wanted to shoot in, but I think the next one I'm about to go hard, yeah.
1: If you, like, went to the 16th and Mission BART station, all those dudes in wheelchairs selling stuff. I mean, that's a gritty shot, but you'd probably have to get a lot of, hey, is it okay if I film you?
2: Yeah, I think it'd be like, it'd probably be tough. You know, my thought was like, we can go to a neighborhood like that and have like a bunch of $10 bills and have everyone sign a paper real quick and they'd be juiced, but then would they cooperate once they get their bread? Would it be chaos? So I plan on trying some other things. We did shoot in the Tenderloin, and it was pretty wild. We did like a free camera shot right there, what they call it, the Migo block, where like people actually sell the stolen goods, and they weren't really liking that we were there, but they kind of liked that we were there. But it's pretty trippy shot.
1: It blows my mind. For people who don't know San Francisco, there's an area called the Tenderloin. There's a couple blocks there where it's open drug dealing. Everyone knows about it, and the cops just don't go there.
2: Yeah, you can step in human poop and, you know, smell fentanyl cloud while you're walking down the street. It's pretty crazy.
1: They literally just don't go there. All right, so what about gear? Because a lot of times in Hollywood, like, I'm from Richmond, and when Coach Carter, that movie, was filmed, there was a scene where they were running on the beach with palm trees. Okay, well, that ain't Richmond.
2: Mm-hmm.
1: So to try to keep it legit, what were some of the things like, oh, I can just put this dude in a Niner hat or a Giant starter jacket? Like, how did you go? Any local gear like that?
2: Not really. We pretty much used a bunch of cookie stuff because I didn't have to get, like, sign-offs on it.
1: That's
2: have
1: right.
2: To get clearance on
1: Plus
2: it.
1: Plus a little free advertising, too.
2: A little free advertising, but also, like, it made it way easier for, like, you know, paperwork purposes. Now, we shot in the city, and it felt hella real and authentic. The only place we went to was Treasure Island for a couple shots.
1: Sure.
2: Because the buildings look like projects over there, so it was cool to do that. Great home base.
1: And you just say a word that I say all the time, which is hella. So you got to throw that in the movie, too,
2: you
1: right?
2: No, man, hella. We put hella on the map.
1: For sure. All right, so if you could, we briefly touched on it, but the two brothers are Juju and Slim. And when I'm always interested in a character breakdown, not so much origin story, but just a breakdown of this guy's, because we're all nuanced, we all have complexities, but, you know, Juju is mostly this and Slim is mostly that. How did you sort of figure that out?
2: I just knew that, like, the dynamic was kind of familiar to me. Like, you know, big brother Slim has a great future in front of him. He's doing this, he's playing ball, he's kind of popular, but also people really don't like people like that. They kind of hate on them. So that was kind of his character. He was going to get out the city and people wouldn't really like that. And then Juju, sweet kid, great heart, but he was around the was easily manipulated, and he was kind of just thought everyone was his friend. He had to learn the hard way, but he ends up leveling up. So if you see the movie, you understand.
1: Any Muni or Bart shots?
2: No. I do want to put a bunch of Muni and Bart shots in the next film, though, because I used the Muni baby myself. Mm-hmm. I was on Muni all the time.
1: I'm still a Bart baby.
2: Yeah.
1: Not so much a baby, but...
2: Yeah, Bart's good. I used to take Bart to West Oakland a lot, but I feel like the Muni thing is going to resonate. Well, I actually have a scripted series I've been working on about myself and the brand with a pretty big studio. I can't say who it is yet, but the first scene is on a Muni bus, so I plan on introducing it like that.
1: That's cool. Yeah, you know, it's funny because I remember... Too Short in the 80s said that it was used to be called Oakland West. He said, I can't get off at Oakland West. And it's like, well, you're from Oakland. He goes, yeah, but not that part. I'm from East Oakland. I'm glad, at least for my wife, it's not as bad as it was.
2: Yeah, it used to be
1: 80s.
2: Really bad.
1: Yeah. So for you, when you also, you know, one of the things about locals is we also know what sucks about where we're from as well. Like, did you point out some things you'd like to see changed?
2: In the film?
1: Yeah.
2: Not really. I mean, we did talk about the gentrification a little bit.
1: Mm-hmm.
2: I miss the old city. I miss when it was, like, more family business and, like, more families.
1: Mm-hmm.
2: It's like, right now, it's a lot of tech bro and a lot of, like, businesses that only make sense for certain neighborhoods. Mm-hmm. When I was a kid, we had my dad's restaurant, a pizza place next door, movie rental place next to that.
1: Mm-hmm.
2: We had restaurants everywhere, coffee shops. It was, like, a good family-type, you know, business dynamic. But I feel like we go to that neighborhood now, it's all, like, clothing stores and stuff like that.
1: Right. What do you think of West Portal? Because there are a lot of, they're not chains. They're all local places. It is a little kind of hoity-toity, but what do you think of that area? Because that's sort
2: cool.
1: of Sunset.
2: Yeah, West Portal's cool. I don't really spend too much time over there. There's a couple
1: mm-hmm.
2: restaurants I like. Original Little Joe's, I think it is. We got a good Caesar wrap, good pizza. But I feel like that neighborhood's kind of slow uppity.
1: Yeah. So your dad, you said he had a place on the Fillmore?
2: Yeah, Fillmore in California. That was on Fillmore and Pine.
1: Wow.
2: That neighborhood's changed a lot. It's changed a lot, dude.
1: Right. So, what were you guys serving?
2: Burritos.
1: Oh, it was like a taqueria.
2: Yeah, Mexican place.
1: Oh,
2: called
1: cool.
2: Me Burrito.
1: Me Burrito.
2: Yeah.
1: What years was that operating?
2: Man, he was popping off in the 80s, 90s.
1: I'm sure I went there.
2: Early 2000s. Yeah. Linda Ronstadt, Robin Williams used to go there a lot.
1: Wow.
2: Yeah.
1: Linda Ronstadt, Latino, by the way.
2: Yeah.
1: I don't know if a lot of people know that.
2: Yeah.
1: All right, before we let you go, how do people find you online and listen to your music? Because you have a huge list, a voluminous list of musical accomplishments.
2: Yeah, if you're looking for the music, just type in Burner, B-E-R-N-E-R, everywhere that music is streamed. And then for social media, same thing, B-E-R-N-E-R, 415, that's on Twitter and Instagram.
1: We have had Hannah Burner, the comedian on the show. She spells it the same. Do you ever get people saying, hey... Are we related?
2: Nah, man. She's not smelling quite like I smell. People already know what time it is with the real burner. Nah,
1: so I always think, because, you know, to quote Scorsese again, and I don't know if he coined it, but he always says that movies aren't completed, they're abandoned. In other words, you always want to tweak something. You always want to fix something. You want to take something out, and you're like, oh, I got to put this back in. But at the end of the day, you just got to say, look, this is the best I can do. I got to put it to bed and move on. When you watch the movie now, and I'm sure you've seen it 50 times, but as you watch it now, do you think, I can't make this any better or I can't make this any worse? Like, this is exactly what I wanted.
2: No, not for this first one. Every time I watch them, like, I think about all the things I wish I would have thrown in there. I wish I would have been a little more stern on having to see through. There's things that's just in the back of my mind only I know, and it drives me nuts. But that's just because I'm a very...
1: You're a perfectionist for your own art, right?
2: Yeah. No one else sees it, though. I mean, everyone's like, I love the movie. I'm like, if you only knew what I could throw in there.
1: Well, that's just like when you do a show like this, if you make a mistake, unless it's egregious, just move on. You know, just don't point it out as well.
2: That's how I am with my music, though. With the music, I'm like a very – I put it out, I'm like, that's what I wanted to do. But I've been doing it for, what, 25 years now? So by a second or third film, I think I'll feel good about what I put out.
1: Good. And so is it you have, like, an agent and a SAG card and the whole thing now?
2: I don't have an agent. I don't have a manager. I don't even know what a SAG card is, but I just know I have the beautiful people at Lionsgate, and hopefully I can just keep working with them. And I haven't had a manager or agent for hella long. It just doesn't make sense. Yeah,
1: and Lionsgate, that's big, man. It's
2: amazing. So I have to pinch myself. It's almost not real.
1: I know. It's like, because, you know, you could say, well, this will be an indie film. No, this is Lionsgate.
2: Yeah. No, I can't believe they even picked this thing up.
1: All right. Well, everybody should check it out. You don't have to be from the Bay to watch Splash City, and this is in select theaters right now. And you can also check it out on the 7th of August. It's going to be in some more cities as well. We've had Burner in studio. Congrats on the film. Thanks for coming in.
2: Thank you for having me.
1: 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I'm Rick Tittle. 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

0: got Rick Tittle up in here.
1: All right, thank you for that. Steve-O in studio coming up in a half hour. We are always quite enamored with our friend Carmine Marino from Pro Wagering. He joins us. We have a little extra time with Carmine today, and he is the guy who knows sports, especially the ponies. Carmine, welcome to the show. Let's talk about a very busy day tomorrow in New Kent, Virginia, because that is the home of Colonial Downs, and we will have the Arlington Millions Stakes. And I'm looking at the one-horse Dresden Row, Integration at 4, Burnham Square at 5. Those seem to be the ones getting the most love. Maybe a little Fort Washington, the three-horse. What are you thinking?
2: Well, Fort Washington is just an old war horse. This is such a great animal. Integration is trained by, and Fort Washington trained by McGahee together. Integration 6, made $1.8 million. Fort Washington earned $1.5 million in his career. Both will end up in Shed Row one day because they've had wonderful careers. This, you know, last week I gave you an upset winner in California. I think I'm looking at another upset winner today. I think Test Score is a horse that will definitely be dangerous in this race. I really like the 6 horse a lot. Graham Motion is the trainer. This is a really nice horse. She's earned over $2.2 million. And coming into this race, really, really, really good. I think this horse can get the distance. I really do.
1: Yeah, I looked at Test Score, the 6 horse, who did really well at the Resorts World Casino Manhattan Stakes at Saratoga. That's a mouthful. But there were some question marks because 2 starts back at the old Forester Bourbon Turf, he ran very poorly. Was that just maybe a one-off, just a bad day?
2: You know, I look at it, maybe he was off 5 months, or 4 months, and he just had a bad. That's a great way to put it. And the horse that won that race, Rhetorical, ran a gorilla race. And if you look at the time in that race, 1:45.4 for a mile and an eighth is incredible. I think that might have been a stakes record for that day. And they came home in blazingly fast. But the next race in Manhattan was an incredibly fast race as well, at a mile and 3/16 and 1:50.2. And Deterministic is probably considered a top-flight horse for the division. So I think he bounced back royally, and he won his first start of the year down in Gulfstream. So I think this is a good spot. Another horse that could make some noise, although he's never gone the distance before, is number 7, Mercanti. Now, this gelding is coming into form right now. This is a horse that I would give a shot to for a price. I'm not sitting here saying he's going to win, but I think he could pick up a check, and he could definitely complete the exacta. Now, that doesn't discount these other horses, because Burnham Square, his last 5 starts, all on the grass, appears to be a very good turf horse. In fact, if you remember, this horse was considered a Derby horse, a strong Derby contender at one point, and then got beat to hell by Sovereignty and went downhill from there on the dirt. And all of a sudden they decided, you know, let's try the turf. And this horse has run nothing but solid on the turf, including a 107 buyer in the Elkhorn at Keeneland. But this horse is going to be the favorite, so I'm trying to beat the favorite like I did last week and nearly did the week before. So we're knocking on the door here. And, you know, in Fort Washington, you never know with this horse. This horse won the Arlington Million a year ago.
1: Burnham Square, I was seeing it's a horse that takes a little while to get going. A mile and a quarter, though, that's enough distance for him to get rolling in time?
2: Yeah, he ran a mile and 3/8, which is actually a little bit further distance. He ran a mile and a half, so I think he can get the mile and a quarter. He ran a mile and an eighth in the Bluegrass. I think he's a closer, but I think that's why I give Test Score, because I think Test Score will be closer to the front, and I think she'll have first crack at the win. And Manny Franco can ride his butt off in Saratoga, and I think he's got a good chance to pop this year again.
1: Very interesting, the 8 horse Gran Oriente. This is a horse from Chile, which I don't hear about very much, but people say it is an interesting long shot because they really like his speed. I mean, how can you, I guess you can get the video, but is he a little bit of an unknown?
2: Yeah, he's a bit unknown because he hasn't run in really a grade one. He ran in the Breeders' Cup mile last year. He got beat by some great horses and didn't really run bad, only lost by about six lengths, which is not bad at 115-1, and got bumped around. But the interesting thing about this particular animal that I like is Sappy Joseph's the trainer, and he's got Paco. And Paco is winning at a 25% clip at Colonial, and this is a great combination. And here's the other thing you have to consider. This horse is running the grass 11 times and 7 for 11. I just felt like we should be shooting craps. But this horse has won three in a row, four out of his last five. He is a contender.
1: Do you also look at the, because there's a lot going on at Colonial Downs, you got the Beverly D Stakes and you got the Secretariat Stakes. You want to talk about those?
2: Absolutely. Which one? You pick the first one you want to talk about.
1: All right, let's talk about the Secretariat Stakes, $500,000. Turf Star is 6-1, as is Conducted. Supercharger, 7-2. After that, it gets a little bit long-shotty until you get all the way to the 9. Alpiland, which is Javier Castellano, is going to be in that one. How do you see that race?
2: This Alpiland is a monster. Okay, when he got beaten the American Turf, it wasn't as easy a trip. But this horse has done nothing to embarrass himself in his last eight races. I mean, this is a nice horse. This horse has won six out of eight races, out of nine on the turf with two thirds. This horse just keeps getting better and better. His buyer numbers are improving. This is a great little 3-year-old gelding. This horse is going to be around for a while. Castellano has done this. This is Castellano's probably his best shot at winning some big money this year, as far as on the grass. And he's a good grass jockey. Another horse to consider, depending on who you ask, is the 6-horse Infiltrate. He's trained by Brendan Walsh, who's been having a monster year, and great grass trainer. Horse has got great grass pedigree. Out of Oscar Performance, whose grandfather's Kitten's Joy, and Kitten's Joy is a monster trainer. This is a horse that has a legitimate chance to make some noise in this race and be very dangerous, something to consider. And then when you talk about the inside horses, Turf Star, Grand Motion again. This is a horse that's dropping out of a grade one and got blown out. But before that, was running decent, but I would probably look at others. The horse to consider at a price, you could look at Jose D'Angelo on the 2, Conducted. The problem I have with him, he's been laid off since October. His workouts are really, really good. He showed some sign. He's going to be on the front end. And if he gets loose on the front end, speed could kill. And with Paco Lopez, anything's possible.
1: You know, I'm looking at Supercharger, the 3-horse shipping in from Kentucky, and it's the Cherie DeVoe year. I mean, we always, as you were saying earlier, you look at these, you know, Walsh and Gaffleone on the 6, you think, well, that's a good combo. You're just talking about Manny Franco on a Cherie DeVoe horse. What about number 3?
2: Again, coming from the Stars, great late kick. Manny Franco and Cherie DeVoe, 0-6 so far this year, so we won't go there. He's still the great jockey. The question is, this is a little shorter distance. On a mile and an eighth, this horse has run really well. What broke his maiden two starts back, then came back to win again. Pretty much similar races at a mile and an eighth, very quick, but the track was lightning fast. It's a horse to consider based on the price. If the horse is 7-2 or greater, I would probably consider Supercharger. If the horse is under 5-2, I may look elsewhere for a price.
1: All right, let's talk about the Beverly D Stakes at a glance as well here, $500,000 also at Colonial Downs tomorrow. There are a lot of horses in this race. There are 12. None of them really stick out except for a couple. You got the 8-horse Stellify, Brad Cox. There's Franco again. Give me another Velasquez in Motion. And then I guess if you wanted to get the show horse, maybe all the way out at 12, Way to Be Marie. How are you looking at this one?
2: Way to Be Marie is a nice animal at the 12 spot. The problem that horse is facing is he's going to be on the far outside. And generally, this horse likes to be in the mix in the top 3 to 5 position. If from out there, this horse is going to have to extend himself or herself early enough to get into position, maybe exert herself. Storm Miami is going to go to the front for sure. This is the front runner. Stellify is a speed demon. Now, she ran a respectable race in the Breeders' Cup, but got beat by Monsters, okay? And she even got checked and pulled early and still ran, only got beat by five, but before that had a beautiful four-race winning streak. This is a Brad Cox horse. Manny rides well for Brad. This is a horse that's really good. Exception, horse has been off since November. And although Brad has a 25% win rate on a horse that's been laid off for 180 days or more, it's an interesting consideration. You have the seven horse, Pin Up Betty, coming into this race off of a nice win. A nice horse, a very nice horse, a closer. Give me another with my man J.R. Velasquez, who always seems to put his horse in the right spot. I believe should have made me in the right spot here to upset. And if this horse is 92 or better, very dangerous. When you look to the inside, you know, again, you got Brendan Walsh with teaming up with Tyler Gaglione. Again, my problem with this horse is he hasn't been running against better competition, but he did run against decent competition a year ago. So you might want to give this horse a consideration. Last year ran third at Colonial in a cheaper race. Again, this could be a horse that could be rounding into shape. He's had three starts, is improving. So I look for this horse to run well. And in his last out, he ran off the turf, and he still won the race. So I throw that race out. I look at the two races he ran before. He ran very solid. So at 8-1, this is a horse you would want to consider. That's your kind of horse, right?
1: That's the three horse, yeah. Something about her. And I saw a little thing saying, sneak the three horse into the trifecta. How about that?
2: Yeah, I would do that.
1: Yeah.
2: I definitely agree with that. I would definitely do that.
1: Pro Wagering's Carmine Marino. That was pretty good. We had three full races to talk about. A busy day for you tomorrow, my friend. Have a good one. We'll talk to you next week.
2: Have a great one. Let's just bring – just cash those tickets, babe. Just cash those tickets.
1: Go up to the window and cash those tickets. Very good. All right, man. I'm Rick Tittle. Let's take a break. Come on back. I'm fine.

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0: Tittle never eats beef jerky during any month that ends in November.
1: All right, Steve-O standing by to come in. Condolences to the family and really all of Italian soccer. Franco Baresi died yesterday at the age of 66. And he's just been an ever-present since I've been a soccer fan. He was a young defender on that 82 World Cup team that Italy won, much to my chagrin, over West Germany. But he played for Milan for 20 years. That's AC Milan, the Rossonero, the red and black. And the last 15 of those, he was the captain. And he always kind of looked old. You know, he kind of had straggly hair. But if you think about his partnership with Paolo Maldini, who was briefly head of the Italian FA for 5 minutes until they couldn't get Pep or Pirlo. You think about Alessandro Nesta, like all the great Italians, Chiellini with the Azzurri, just all the great defensive players, and especially at the San Siro, the Estadio Giuseppe Meazza in Milan. Of course, the name of the town is Milano. So you think, well, why do we call it Milan, Milan? It's because it was started by English sailors, and, you know, English-speaking people call it Milan. So that's why they kept the name. The English named it that, and they didn't change it to AC Milano. It's like the Milano Cortina Olympics. Yeah, it's up there almost in the Alps. But anyway, Franco Baresi was a very classy defender, and he just was, that number six is iconic. And, you know, they don't retire jersey numbers in soccer. I don't know why they just, well, I do know why, because there's only a couple years to go, 1 through 11 in the old days. But if anybody had an iconic number in the history of Italian soccer, it's Franco Baresi, is number six. I'm Rick Tittle. We'll take a quick break. We'll come on back with Steve-O.

0: says it is far better to handle things diplomatically.
1: Would I rather make a deal? I'm not looking to kill people. Because people die, a lot of people die, and we don't want that. So they asked us, Iran specifically, but the other three said we really... I asked them, Saudi Arabia, the king. He said, the crown prince. I said, what would you rather do? Would you rather have us do this or not? They said, we would much prefer a deal.
0: In the meantime, a growing number of military analysts now predict the Iranian regime is on a path to extinction. Here's correspondent Bernie Bennett with that story.
2: Those experts believe President Trump's airstrikes, blockades, and sanctions have severely weakened Iran's regime, reducing its military capabilities from a regional threat to a manageable nuisance amid internal fractures and economic collapse. Power outages, fuel shortages, hyperinflation, and protests signal the regime's impending doom, with failed attacks on U.S. forces and allies underscoring its desperation. Bernie Bennett reporting.
0: Israel sharing very serious security concerns with the White House about a proposed disarmament deal with Hamas. Israel says it believes Hamas is focused on rebuilding its military rather than demilitarizing. Israeli military says it will not withdraw from Gaza until Hamas disarms. Senators have unveiled a short-term spending bill to avoid a government shutdown. The measure will keep federal agencies funded past the midterm elections through December 11th. Senate likely to get that vote on the measure sometime this week. More on these stories, townhall.com.
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0: A new study says artificial intelligence could fuel America's next great economic boom.
5: Economists Stephen Moore and Neil Chilson say AI has the potential to lower costs, boost productivity, and speed production across industries ranging from manufacturing to healthcare. In a new report, they compare AI's promise to past technological revolutions that increased output while creating new jobs. The authors warn that excessive taxes and regulations could slow innovation and give competitors like China an advantage in the global AI race. Ron Taylor reporting.
0: Trump administration wants to make sure the Mexican train crews hauling freight just over the border can understand key safety information in English, and the common practice of using foreign crews to cross into America does not threaten American jobs. Two major rail unions have solidly praised that proposed rule. Breaking news and analysis, townhall.com. New questions being raised about a Texas Senate candidate's residency history.
6: Democratic Senate candidate James Tallarico is under fire for allegedly violating Texas election law by registering to vote and launching a previous House campaign using his mother's Austin address where he did not live. Texas requires candidates to reside in their district for a full year before running. Rival Ken Paxton has accused Tallarico of election fraud, noting that Tallarico has long opposed voter ID and other election integrity measures. Willie Nelson, Los Angeles.
0: Flight attendants for WestJet, Canada's second largest airline, now on strike over pay disputes. Canadian Union of Public Employees says more than 4,000 workers off the job. Michigan has now joined Minnesota in reporting cyber attacks on water systems, but officials say they're operating safely. Source of the attacks being investigated, but they came amid warnings that it might be from Iran. More on these stories, townhall.com.

everybody. Brian Alvarez here, After Dark Radio, every Wednesday, 2 Pacific, 5 Eastern, Sports Byline Broadcasting Network, as well as TuneIn Radio, Twitch, and YouTube. And we got a very special show here today. I could not be more excited, as we are going to be joined in the next segment by Cliff Berrickman. Cliff from Finding Bigfoot, which is my favorite paranormal show of all time. Love that show. And he's going to be joining us here today. He is the co-host of the Bigfoot and Beyond podcast with Cliff and Bobo, which you can find everywhere. And also the Boring Oregon. Yes, that is where it is located, in Boring Oregon, is Bigfoot Museum. So we're going to talk to him about all things Bigfoot. And this is not going to be Bigfoot 101 today, because I got Cliff on. It's going to be Bigfoot 201 at least. We're going to be doing some, we're jumping right in, because I got a lot of questions for Cliff. I got some friends who sent in a lot of questions as well. And so a lot to talk about with Cliff Berrickman of Finding Bigfoot. If you got questions here today, you can send them to me, 425-780-7566. That is 425-780-7566. 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Look, Bigfoot's right there. Wait, he's over here. So go check yours out right now. 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So we're going to head to our first break. We're going to get Cliff here on the show. And then we're going to start talking some Bigfoot, Finding Bigfoot, and more. 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
4: Back at the show, Brian Alvarez here, After Dark Radio, every Wednesday, 2 Pacific, 5 Eastern. Very happy today to be joined by Cliff Berrickman. We're going to be talking some Bigfoot today. Cliff, how you doing?
5: I'm doing all right, thank you. Thanks for asking. How are you doing?
4: If I may have like 30 seconds before we get going here, you might disagree because I've had Jeff Meldrum here on the show. You may be, in my opinion, the biggest guest ever here because I absolutely loved Finding Bigfoot. It's my favorite paranormal show of all time. I've watched every single episode probably multiple times. And as a person who does podcasts for a living, I've recorded 18,000 podcasts. And people ask, like, do you ever listen to other podcasts? The only podcast that I listen to is Bigfoot and Beyond. So I am so excited to have you today. Thank you for coming on.
5: You're clearly a nerd. Well, thank you for having me.
4: Oh, sure, I sure am. But you know what's funny?
5: It's very, very kind of you to say that, of course. But I bow to Dr. Jeff Meldrum, of course.
4: He's
5: a mentor of mine, a good friend of mine. I miss him dearly. Of course, he passed away this past September. But I don't hold a candle to Jeff, whatever that's worth.
4: You know, it's kind of funny. I am a nerd, and I live here in Seattle. But somehow, I have yet to go to your museum. Although,
5: you gotta make it down.
4: I am planning in August to head down there. But very quickly here, tell everybody about the Bigfoot Museum in Boring, Oregon is where it's at.
5: Yeah, I own a little Bigfoot museum. Actually, it's really more of a Bigfoot center than a museum. And because we do three different things. All museums educate the public. I think that's an important aspect of what we do. We're just out there kind of putting the evidence forth about Sasquatches being perfectly normal animals. There's nothing weird about them. There's nothing paranormal about them. They're just there. They're some sort of species of primate, of some sort of great ape, it seems. But, you know, to be fair, so are humans. I always speak biologically about Sasquatches, and human beings are a species of ape, and so are Sasquatches. How human-like they are, we don't know yet. But we also do some other things. We do our own field research, of course. I'm out there in the woods all the time doing follow-up on sightings and exploring my own areas, looking for evidence. And then finally, probably the most important work that we do at the Bigfoot Center is that we are working our hardest to archive historical Sasquatch research collections, like the aforementioned Dr. Jeff Meldrum's collection. When Dr. Meldrum passed away this past September, he left his entire research collection to me. So Jeff's collection is one of the newest that we have, but we also have other people who a lot of people haven't heard of, like Barbara Wasson, for example, who was one of the only female investigators in the early 1970s. We have her collection. We have what's left of Dr. Leroy Fish's collection. We have Mike Rugg's collection from the Santa Cruz Museum, and on and on and on. So we're trying to save the history of the subject. Because I think that after the animals are recognized as a real species, this pre-discovery history is going to be of great historical interest. Scientists can look at it and say, well, where did we go wrong? What did we do right? What can we do better next time? And that's what we're working hard on.
4: I got a whole bunch of questions. We're going to skip all to Bigfoot 101. I know it's an over-the-air radio show, but I want to ask. I got you here, so we got to kind of move into some more advanced questions besides the obvious here. I want to ask you what you think. I have always heard that there are people who believe that Forest Service employees, and we're not talking about just your normal person that works at a national park, but like when you get deep into the Forest Service, there's this claim that way, way up high, they know that Bigfoot exists. And, you know, maybe if you're just a regular ranger, you may know nothing about this, but way deep into the Forest Service, there is knowledge of this. Do you believe that that is the case? And do you believe that somebody, whether it be a government official or it's kind of like the UFO thing, do you believe that somewhere there is a body that has been discovered that we know nothing about?
5: No, I don't. I personally don't believe that. I think that individuals in the Forest Service, which is, of course, part of the Department of Agriculture, and, you know, the larger government in general, state or local or federal level, doesn't matter. I think there are individuals in the government who are aware that these things are real. In fact, I've heard that some pretty high-level politicians are actually witnesses. But I don't think that there's institutional conspiracies or anything like that going on. And really, the reason is, you know, if you look back in the 90s with the spotted owl and all that sort of stuff, you know, it kind of changed the surface of logging in general. You know, the new logging practices came into being, and it kind of did a number on a lot of the local Pacific Northwest communities because so much of their income depended on forestry service. But that's kind of over now. We have better logging practices now than we did before then. But the thing about our government is that, number one, I hate to say it, but they make a lot of money being arms dealers. Essentially, I mean, war is very profitable, unfortunately, you know, and there's really no money in the Bigfoot thing. There's no money in a species of primate in North America running around. A little bit of money to be lost, but they care about the UFO thing because they want to harness that technology. In my opinion, they want to harness that technology to kill people I've never met, you know, essentially. And there's a lot of money in that, but there's really not much money in the Bigfoot thing. And as far as them having a body, I mean, I guess it's possible, but I just don't see it. I mean, the Forest Service, my local Forest Service here, they give me Sasquatch reports when they come in. They send them to me. I go in, and I'm currently working on getting a permit for some broken trees that I found that Sasquatches, I believe, are responsible for them, because we found Sasquatch prints at the base of these broken trees. And they're helping me. We have Forest Service people come in all the time. There is no, to my knowledge, from my experience, there is no, you know, kibosh on the Bigfoot thing.
4: No Forest Service conspiracy.
5: I don't think so. No, I've never seen any evidence, and they sure don't act like it. They're stoked on the Bigfoot thing. They love it. Individuals. for the most part. And mind you, like Tim Burchett, you know, he's a friend of mine. He's a Republican representative that represents part of the Tennessee, like in Knoxville. He was former mayor of Knoxville, Tennessee. He's super into Bigfoot. He's one of the guys leading the charge on the whole UAP thing. He's really into Bigfoot, and he hopes it comes out. But I just don't see any evidence at all. And at the end of the day, I'm an evidence guy. And if I don't see the evidence, and I don't see the Forest Service acting like it, not being suspicious at all, I just don't buy it. And honestly, I think a lot of these conspiracy people have a lot more faith in the government than I do. I don't think they can keep their act together. So,
4: now, if there is not a body, and certainly we do not know of any body or anything like that, you're a footprint guy, as was Jeff Meldrum. So you basically believe that right now, the best evidence we have are prints, correct?
5: I think that the best evidence is how... Let me put it to you like this. When people ask you what the best evidence is, to me, that's like asking me which of these pieces of the jigsaw puzzle is your favorite, right? It doesn't, I mean, say the jigsaw puzzle is going to make a kitten in a mug or something like that. You can pick up a piece and say, oh, there's the eye of the kitten. But it's the way that all the pieces fit together. You know, for example, we'll take the midfoot flexibility that you probably spoke to Dr. Meldrum about. The midfoot flexibility is a primate characteristic. Human beings don't have it because of our ancestors and their habits and the adaptations that they developed. But in primates, most other primates, all great ape species, and many, many hominins, which are ancestors or relatives of the human species, have a flexibility in the mid part of their foot. We can see that in numerous Sasquatch footprint casts. But there's that, like in the Patterson-Gimlin film, for example, you can see that same flexibility in the film itself. You know, so it's about how one piece of evidence fits in to the other pieces of evidence and is supported by the body of evidence. Like the footprints, like no matter where or when or by whom those prints were cast, many of them show that feature. And in fact, that feature was present in the footprint cast long before it was explained by Dr. Jeff Meldrum. We can go back in the historical record and see that. So it's not about just one kind of evidence. It's about how it all fits together, kind of painting a picture of a perfectly normal primate.
4: All right, we're going to head to our first break here. And when we come back, we will talk about breaks, mid-tarsal breaks, and more. And we've got a lot of questions here. So stand by, Cliff, back in a moment. After Dark Radio, Sports Byline Broadcasting Network.

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5: Back in the show, Brian Alvarez here, After Dark Radio. Very happy today to be joined by Cliff Berrigman, Finding Bigfoot, Bigfoot and Beyond with Cliff and Bobo, the Oregon Bigfoot Museum in Boring, Oregon. And in the last segment, we were talking about footprints, and you mentioned the Patterson film, and obviously there's a documentary that is coming out, I believe, around September, I think, is the latest date, the Capturing Bigfoot documentary. And virtually nobody has seen it, but certainly some who have seen it think, well, you know, this whole thing is just done. And we won't know, obviously, until we see it. But a question I wanted to ask you about, I don't know if you've thought about this, but let's just say that it turns out that somehow Patterson hoaxed this film, okay? My question is, how would he, because the footprints, there were also footprints found. It wasn't just the film that was taken. There were footprints found. And apparently there's the mid-tarsal break in these footprints. They're anatomically correct. They're deep into the earth. If you look at the alleged Bigfoot in the film, I mean, you can see the foot moving in this manner. I mean, I guess we got to wait till the film comes out, but I mean, how, if the film was a hoax, what do we think about these footprints, and how would he have known all this years before Meldrum talked about mid-tarsal breaks?
6: Yeah, we will have to see what the film actually shows, because the footage itself, I've heard from people who have seen it, about, and I've heard from a couple people online who claim things. I've heard from people in my own friend groups who claim other things. And what I'm hearing from various people who have seen this is basically conflicting reports about what's in the footage, what's in the documentary, and then what's in this mystery footage. For the listeners who don't know, there's some sort of mystery footage that the filmmakers are claiming was a practice run for the Patterson-Gimlin film. Other people who have seen it says, well, there's no way that was a practice run. They must have been copying it afterwards, and they're saying, well, maybe it was a way to see if the film could be faked. Who knows what the deal is? Nobody really knows anything at this point. All we have are half a dozen people, maybe, or who are out there online saying, this is what I saw, and then the filmmakers, what they claim, what their narrative that they're made a documentary about. So who knows what's actually in it? But being a footprint guy, I am very, very interested to see how they explain away the footprints, because the footprints are extraordinarily compelling. There's actually a recent discovery of my own, actually, is that the Patterson-Gimlin film creature, if in fact it is a Bigfoot, there is a footprint that exists that was collected prior to 1965 of that same animal in the area. So if the film is fake, there's a lot of explaining to do about the footprints.
5: So basically, you found
6: very, very compelling.
5: You found a footprint that had been cast years earlier that perfectly matches the Patterson footprint, is what you're saying.
6: Well, that's it. Not perfectly, because no two footprints should match perfectly. And in fact, when you look at the various tracks that were collected at the site, the two that Roger and Bob cast that day, and the 10 in a row that Bob Titmus cast 10 days later when he found and located the site, they don't match exactly either. And they shouldn't, because a living foot is a malleable, bendable thing interacting with the ground. Every footprint should be different. So the one from the historical record that nobody has recognized until just recently is different, basically, than the other ones as well. But the toe configuration is, even though the toes are in slightly different positions, you know how, like, well, maybe you don't know, but a lot of people know that marine biologists can identify individual great white sharks and orcas by characteristics of their dorsal fin.
5: I do
6: know. Well,
5: it
6: turns out
5: that
6: in South, a lot of people, I'm a science guy, so I love that stuff, and that's one of the things I picked up. It turns out that in Sasquatch footprints, the toes are very characteristic of the individual Sasquatches. And so you can actually identify, or at least have a pretty reasonable guess, hypothesis, that certain footprints represent the same individual Sasquatch. Dr. Meldrum and I used to talk about this a great deal. It was something he and I were both very interested in. And so the toes of this particular cast that seem to have been collected before 1965, clearly to me at least, and Dr. Meldrum, I talked to him about it before he passed, he also agreed that this represents the same animal or the same fake footprint, maker prosthetic thing that made the footprints found at the Patterson-Gimlin film site. So I guess at the end of the day is we're going to see what the documentary says. We're going to see how they address the footprints, because to me the footprints are very, very compelling, and they should be taken seriously as part of the evidence that supports the validity or the possible lack thereof of the film itself. So we will see. We will see. I'm very open-minded, and I'm happy to go wherever the evidence takes me. But one thing I do not take as very strong evidence is what people tell me to think. I'm not like that. Obviously, I wouldn't look for Bigfoot for a living if that was the case. I probably don't care what other people think. But I take what other people say with a big grain of salt, sometimes even a salt lick. It's the evidence that drives me, not the claims. So we'll see what actually comes out with this documentary. I'm very anxious to see it.
5: Yeah, up here, I'm sure you're well aware, there's three pods of orcas in the San Juans, and they're critically endangered. There's like 74, 73 left, and they have pages of every single dorsal fin of all 73 of these whales. They're all different, and because of the dorsal fins, they've named every single one of the whales, and so they can determine not just, there's now only 72 whales, but they can tell you exactly which one passed away, because they can identify every single one of them by their unique dorsal fin. So you're saying, at least in the Patterson film, you found another print that you believe is perhaps the same whatever was in, or whatever made the prints, I guess we should say, in the Patterson film.
6: Yeah, whether it's a fake stomper that made those tracks, or an actual living animal, the same thing was present years before in that general area. I'm confident to say that. And Dr. Meldrum agreed with me. We actually had conversations about it. I showed him the cast. He goes, "It sure looks like it to me, Cliff." And, you know, Jeff and I were, he was the only guy I could talk to that was as into footprints as I am. And I think probably the opposite direction as well. That's one of the reasons he chose to leave me his research collection, because I'm one of the only people on the planet. And this isn't an arrogant thing to say. This is just factual. That I'm one of the only people on the planet that spent even close to the amount of time that he spent on footprints.
5: Now, besides the Patterson prints, I mean, have you found other prints where you can say, "Oh my gosh, this looks like the same foot as this other print that I have"?
6: Absolutely.
5: So, a lot
6: absolutely.
5: Of those?
6: Absolutely. Oh, yeah, absolutely. Not only in the historical record, like the Blue Mountain evidence, there's very clear evidence of that, about three or four individuals in the Blue Mountains over a 15, 20-year period, but also in my own research areas. Just recently, like the 7th of July, I cast a footprint that I strongly suspect is another individual that I cast last year, not 100 yards away of where I got the cast this year, and the year before. So this is the third year running that I found the animal's footprint in the same general area within 150 yards of one another. And the last 2 years, they were both in June, but this year I found it the first week of July. So there's a pattern developing, and that's one of the things we're working on here at the NABC, the North American Bigfoot Center, is looking at the data and our own research to see if we can discern patterns of behavior. Other people have done this in the past. Paul Freeman, for example, he noticed that a bunch of stuff was sightings and footprints and whatnot were coming out of a place called Deduck Springs in the Blue Mountains, and he started going to that location every day in August and September in order to encounter a Sasquatch, and he then actually about 2 or 3 weeks later, he filmed one, and we are hoping to replicate that process.
5: Now, the famous Sierra Sounds, which are these recordings of alleged Bigfoot from the 70s, Ron Moorhead and his group in the Sierra Mountains recorded them, and there were also accompanying footprints, and a lot of researchers, they're bullish on the sounds and they're less bullish on the prints. Where do you fall in 2026? Because I know you've said that there have been prints that you originally thought were fake and then later changed your mind and vice versa. Where do you fall on the prints at this point?
6: Yeah, I'm very flexible in my thinking, of course, and when new evidence comes in, I'm more than happy to change my mind, you know? So as far as the Sierra Sounds go, I've never heard those woods or even anything even close to them in the woods. But I know Ron Moorhead personally. I consider him a friend. I know that Ron's not lying about it. So there's a possibility he was hoaxed, but given the location, that possibility seems pretty low, I think. But I've also spoken to witnesses that have heard this extended sort of jibber-jabber that Sasquatches possibly do. Even though I've never heard it myself, other people have said they've heard it, and numerous other people. It wasn't just one person telling me something that was an outlier. There seems to be a pattern here. So I'm very, very open to this idea that Sasquatches may have some sort of language or proto-language or whatever word you want to slap on it. I'm not a linguist. I don't really know what the appropriate term would be. But they seem to be communicating to each other to some degree. I would really like to hear it for myself. That would help me a lot. I've heard that from reliable witnesses and people I personally know. So I'm inclined to think that is probably the case. The footprints do not look super good to me. They look a little weird. It's possible that it's just the interaction between the foot and the substrate or something, but they don't look very compelling to me. But again, like I know Ron. Like I said, I consider him a friend. I don't think he's lying about it. I think that the language thing is legit. The footprints, I'm going to take a no stance on because I don't have enough information and I haven't seen enough examples of them, of that particular trackway. But I do think that there might be something to the Sasquatches using some sort of language or communication like that.
5: All right, we are going to head to a break, and when we come back, we've got a lot more to talk about with Cliff Berrickman. Finding Bigfoot, Bigfoot, and Beyond with Cliff and Bobo is a podcast, North American Bigfoot Center in Boring, Oregon. 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
4: Back in the show, Brent Alvarez here, After Dark Radio, Sports Byline Broadcasting Network. 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And Cliff, there's all sorts of paranormal and Bigfoot conventions and such around the Northwest. And one day I went to one up in Mount Vernon, and I walked into this tent, and there's like nobody there except one old man in a wheelchair. And it's just like empty. And I don't know if maybe they posted the wrong time or what the deal was, but I was the only one in there with this guy. And it turns out that this guy is Tom Cantrell, a Bigfoot researcher. And he had his laptop there, and he's just like, well, you're the only one here. Come take a look at some of this stuff. And so he's showing me all of this stuff on his laptop. And he claimed that some researchers have, like, great photo and video evidence that they don't bother to make public. They just kind of pass it around amongst researchers because maybe they figure, well, like, it looks too good. What's the point? No one's going to believe it. And he claimed that you know, the researchers really in the know have stuff that the rest of us haven't seen. Would you agree with that statement, that there is stuff that the rest of us haven't seen that guys like you have?
5: Yeah, 100%. Yeah, there is stuff out there that is not public because the people who own the photograph don't want it out there. Mm. And we have to be respectful of that, not only because it's the right thing to do. I mean, ethics, I think, is an important, often ignored, part of doing this kind of work. But also, legally speaking, You know, you can't just go show other people's photographs and that kind of stuff. It's inappropriate. And even legally, they own the intellectual property, right? It's just the way it is. But there are photographs of Sasquatches that I think are real. And there are a couple videos that I think are real that, you know, specifically the witnesses says, yeah, I don't really want this out there. I don't want the attention. I don't want people poking around my property. I don't want that kind of thing happening. And most of them aren't very good, but I don't expect real Sasquatch photographs to be very good, honestly, for the most part. But a couple of them are actually excellent. Not the kind of thing that you can count the eyelashes or something on, but there are photographs and videos that I suspect are real out there that are not in the public domain because the witnesses or the owners of the photographs themselves specifically don't want them out for a variety of reasons. Very often, a lot of these people who live in the places where you might have the opportunity to take a Sasquatch photograph, sometimes the most valuable thing they have is their reputation. So they don't want to ruin that. They don't want to be seen as the crazy Bigfoot person in town or the town drunk or whatever like that. Other people take a very protective stance for the Sasquatches. They say, well, they've never hurt me. They've been here since my grandma was around or whatever. They had Bigfoots around. They talked about them too. And just because I have a picture doesn't mean I should spoil that for the Sasquatches. So there's a variety of reasons, probably as many reasons as there are witnesses. Of why they don't want these things out. And don't get me wrong, there's not hundreds and hundreds of pictures.
4: No.
5: To my knowledge, at least. I've heard stories. The ones that I've personally seen or have access to or anything like that, there's, I don't know, a dozen, maybe two dozen or so that I've heard stories of that are supposedly pretty good, but I haven't seen. So there aren't that many, but there's enough, and I've certainly seen enough, to absolutely debunk that idea that no one's ever got a picture of them. Or like, if they were real, people, where are all the pictures? People would have got pictures by now. Yeah, they are real. People have gotten pictures. Just because you don't know about them doesn't mean that they aren't out there, is the bottom line. So that's kind of where we're at.
4: I seem to recall, I don't know if it was like a trail cam or something, but it was some picture of like the back of an alleged Bigfoot, and it was like, I was blown away by this one. I was like, wow.
5: Oh, very, very clear, very, very close. Yeah, that turned out to be a costume for a movie that they were making at the time, and it got leaked out and misrepresented on accident. So that was a nefarious sort of thing at all, if we're talking about the same picture. That was just a miscommunication, maybe that's not the right term, but it wasn't a hoax. It was a mistake is what that was.
4: Is that the same one where there was another trail cam picture that looked like a Bigfoot like squatting down and people claimed it had a baby and other people thought it's an owl that just happened to fly by close to the camera? Is that the one you're talking about?
5: No, that's not the one I'm talking about. The one I'm talking about had like from the middle of the back up to the top of the head.
4: That might have been. I think that's the one I saw, yeah. Yeah.
5: Yeah. That one is just a mistake. I know the person who was involved in that person. You know, not nefarious at all, very kind-hearted person. So, but there are a lot of pareidolia pictures, which is what you're referring to, about a
4: yes.
5: bird flying through and just happen to take the right shape. A lot of people see things because our human brains are wired to look for patterns and things we recognize. It's like looking at clouds and seeing a horse or something like that. People see these things in photographs all the time, and we call them blob squatches. We're like, yeah, I guess it could be, but it could be anything. So there's nothing we can do with it. So what good is it?
4: Now there is an alleged lost media. This supposed, if I recall correctly, I don't have the top of my head, but it's like a video from a security camera outside some casino on a reservation. Of this Bigfoot near...
5: Yeah, that's
4: near
5: Concho, down in Oklahoma.
4: Yeah,
5: yeah.
4: Did you
5: I've
4: ever
5: never
4: see
5: seen
4: that?
5: The footage, but I've never seen it. No, I've been to the reservation. I've been down at Concho. We did the thing down on Finding Bigfoot there. And there's some really interesting evidence and encounters and stuff down there, but I've never seen the video. And I like, through a friend of a friend sort of thing, I've heard, you know, someone who has seen it and stuff. But I've never seen it. I wish I would. They say they destroyed the tape. I hope
4: yes.
5: they didn't. I hope that's
4: yes.
5: a cover story, and maybe when Sasquatches are recognized as a real species of animal here in North America, they'll release it, but we'll see.
4: It's funny because it's kind of like the capturing Bigfoot deal because, you know, when you first read about the footage, like, allegedly people that saw it, like, half of them claim, oh, my God, it's the best footage there's ever been. It's like, there's no question what this is. And then later you hear from someone else who allegedly saw it, and they're kind of like, it's all right. Kind of the shadows.
5: Yeah, Well, people get excited, you know. I mean, if I had a nickel for every time somebody said, "Oh, it's the best thing in the world," I'd have like 18 bucks, man. So I don't know. It's people get excited about stuff and they oversell things because they're excited. And they exaggerate, thinking that it's going to be more convincing when it actually does the opposite. People are odd, you know. I'll never understand people, you know. I mean, not a huge fan. I'm kind of an introvert myself, you know. Like, but don't get me wrong. Some of my favorite people are people, but not all of them.
4: Now, I got to ask you this because, you know, as a person who's watched every episode of Finding Bigfoot probably multiple times, it's interesting because when you watch the show, especially early on, you know, the producers very much portrayed you as a person who just believed everything was Bigfoot. And obviously, especially if you listen to your podcast, that is not the case at all. And one of the things that I was really fascinated by when I really started listening to your podcast was that you don't believe anything with the exception of Bigfoot. Like, you think the ghost hunting people are kind of wacky, and you're not into the paranormal Bigfoot. Moneymaker was just on talking about orbs, and I don't think that you're a big orbs guy. It's just Bigfoot, correct?
5: Well, I mean, to be fair, I've had a couple things that I would describe as a ghost encounter, I suppose. You know, there's something going on there. I'm just not the least bit interested in it.
4: Sure.
5: It's not something I'm chasing or interested. I don't want to learn more about that, but I do want to learn more about a North American primate. You know, I've seen a couple UFOs, but I don't really care about those either. They're cool, but so what? You know, I'd like to. You know, it doesn't matter. I'm infinitely fascinated with this idea of a Sasquatch in North America. So that is what I'm really focused on. But as far as paranormal Bigfoot stuff, I have, out of my 30-something years of doing this, I started Bigfooting in 1994. So what? Do the math. Of my 30-plus years of doing this, I have never once in all my field time encountered anything at all that would ever lead me to think that Sasquatches are anything else but a perfectly normal species of primate. So what am I to do with that? Am I supposed to throw away all of my own personal experiences in lieu of a story that somebody tells me? I don't think that's the case. I don't think that's solid logic. So I'm going to go – I'll take everybody's accounts into consideration, and when I see evidence of anything else besides what I'm finding, I'll take that into consideration too. But so far, it's just, as far as I can tell, a perfectly normal species of primate.
4: Now, I'm not a paranormal Bigfoot person at all, but I do want to ask you this as someone who has studied this for a long time. If you look at normal animals, many of them – this is not really like a magical thing, but like birds can navigate using magnetism, you know, and animals, there's some animals that have the ability to use infrasound. You know, there are animals that have special abilities that humans do not have. So looking at Bigfoot, from what you have determined over the years, what are some of the talents, so to speak, that you believe that Bigfoot possesses that aren't supernatural but are something that humans are not capable of doing, if that makes sense?
5: Well, I think that I'm very open to the idea, but not completely convinced that they have very good night vision. I err towards that because they tend towards nocturnalism. And I say that with some confidence based on statistical analysis of sighting reports. When you look at the sighting reports, about 60% of them are during the day and 40% at night. But let's just call that 50-50, just for the sake of math. So if half are at day, half are at night, how many people are out in those kinds of places at night versus the day? Not nearly as many, right? How far can those people see at night? Not nearly as far, right? That, you know, there's no math involved there, but you can see that suggests, that strongly indicates that they tend towards nocturnalism. So to be nocturnal, you would think they may have some sort of night vision, but that's not necessarily the case either. I know one researcher out of Texas that thinks that they don't see as well at night as many people suspect. And also, we can point to a troop of Rwandan chimpanzees that was studied by the rangers in that particular park that actually changed their habits to be nocturnal in order to avoid the human civil war in the area. And they seem to get along just fine, even though they have no particular adaptation towards night vision. So I'm very open to them seeing well at night, but I think a lot of the things – oh, they're also primates, great apes of some sort, obviously. And so that means they're smarter than your average bear, right? But again, they're not rocket scientists. And you look at there's some evidence at least that suggests that their brain case is not actually all that large. Their skull seems to largely be used for chewing. Most of the features of the skull, the sagittal crest, the zygomatic arches on the side of the face, the deep-set jaw, all of those things indicate that their cranium is built for chewing, which wouldn't leave a lot of room for their brain. But being great apes of some sort, they're obviously very smart. But I think that a lot of what people misinterpret as a super high intelligence is actually just applied strength. That Sasquatches, they go to places with ease that humans find almost impossible to get into. They push through bramble bushes, for example, going up slopes as much as 70 degrees or more with no problem whatsoever, whereas a human would find that completely impossible to pass through. So I think that we're looking at something with great strength, high intelligence, and habits that they've adapted over the millennia to avoid us. And it's as simple as that.
4: You know, we got about 30 seconds before the next break, but very quickly, a lot of people, they're like, oh, people see a Bigfoot, but it's really a bear walking on two legs. On the other side of the coin, do you get reports of Bigfoot that walk on all fours, and thus maybe people are mistaking Bigfoot for bears?
5: Yes, absolutely. Sasquatch, and I'm completely confident Sasquatches are real animals. And if people are mistaking bears for Sasquatches, then it must go the other way. In fact, I spoke to a guy that said, yeah, the weirdest thing, he didn't believe in Sasquatches. He said the weirdest thing he'd ever seen was a bear walking away from camp on two legs. I go, oh, yeah? Was it swinging its arms? He goes, yeah, swinging its arms like a human does. So yeah. Bears can't do that. You should see, look at their anatomy. And I pointed out their shoulder structure and stuff. And he walked away very upset because he did not come into that conversation thinking Sasquatches were real. But he left with a very much more open and befuddled mind.
4: All right, stand by, everybody. Back in a moment with more After Dark Radio, Sports Byline Broadcasting Network.

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0: show. Brian Alvarez here, After Dark Radio, Sports Byline Broadcasting Network. Cliff Bergman is joining us here today, Finding Bigfoot, Bigfoot and Beyond with Cliff and Bobo, my favorite podcast, and the North American Bigfoot Center in Boring, Oregon. And Cliff, we've got about a minute left here. Let's get some plugs out for how people can find out more about you.
1: Yeah. Well, I guess the easiest way is to come on into the Bigfoot Museum, the North American Bigfoot Center. 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Bobo's obviously an odd guy. He's a weirder guy than me, and I'm pretty odd myself. So we get into all sorts of things besides Bigfoot, which is why we call it Bigfoot and Beyond. 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But Bobo turns it into a much more exciting conversation at times. I can guarantee you that. So Bigfoot and Beyond with Cliff and Bobo is the podcast. And, of course, NorthAmericanBigfootCenter.com if you want to learn about what I'm doing over here at the museum.
0: Are we ever going to get another reunion show?
1: I don't think so. I don't think so. You know what? I have a degree in guitar. I know about performance. And one of the rules is that you always leave them wanting more. And I think that's what our intent is here.
0: Well, that is true. And that is, in fact, what we did on this podcast, because we barely even got started here today. But an hour flies by. And Cliff, I want to thank you so much for doing the show here today. Everyone, check out the museum. I'm going to try and head out there this August. And everything else as well, Bigfoot and Beyond with Cliff and Bobo. And that's it, everybody. Thanks again for listening. We'll talk to you next time, After Dark Radio on the Sports Byline Broadcasting Network.

this hour from Town Hall. I'm Jason Walker. Senate has a short-term spending bill to avoid a government shutdown. The deal would keep federal agencies funded past the midterms and run through December 11th. Senate likely to vote on the measure before leaving for their August recess. After receiving input from several Middle Eastern allies, President Trump says he will not be pursuing

0: anti-militant slogans and demanding peace, according to officials. Pakistan's President Asif Ali Zardari and Prime Minister Shehbaz Sharif condemned the bombing, expressing deep sorrow over the loss of life. I'm Karen Shamas.
1: Congressional Budget Office analysts are confirming Republican complaints about Democrats' prescription drug pricing plan.
2: House Committee Chairman Jody Arrington, Brett Guthrie, and Jason Smith say a new CBO analysis shows the Medicare drug pricing provisions in former President Biden's so-called Inflation Reduction Act failed to generate promised savings. Republicans point to CBO findings that Medicare Part D costs rose sharply, contributing to an estimated $700 billion increase in projected deficit spending.
1: That is Ken Lohrman, and GOP leaders say the policy raised costs, reduced plan choices for seniors, and left taxpayers footing the bill. More on these stories, townhall.com.
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1: White House not backing down from a pair of GOP lawmakers.
5: President Donald Trump says on Truth Social that he's keeping acting Attorney General Todd Blanche in his current role, and that if Republican Senators John Cornyn of Texas and Tom Tillis of North Carolina don't back him, Trump will press ahead on a $1.8 billion anti-weaponization fund to compensate people who feel mistreated by the criminal justice system during the Obama and Biden administrations. Trump on Friday had pronounced the fund dead, but the administration needs Cornyn and Tillis's votes to confirm Blanche. Donna Warder, Washington.
1: Kansas voters Tuesday will be deciding whether to elect state Supreme Court justices rather than have the governor appoint them. Supporters call it a pro-democracy change. They're hoping the elections move the court more conservatively. Critics point out, they say, well, it would make the court more partisan and less independent. Breaking news and analysis, townhall.com. In California, a high-profile election security measure heading now to the polls. Willie Nelson reports.
6: A California voter ID initiative known as Prop 39 has qualified for the 2026 ballot after gathering more than 1 million signatures. It would require government-issued ID for in-person voting and the last four digits of an ID for mail ballots. Democratic Attorney General Rob Bonta rewrote the official ballot title in language opponents call misleading, and proponents have sued claiming he violated election law. Willie Nelson, Los Angeles.
1: Michigan joining Minnesota in reporting cyber attacks on water systems, but officials say they're operating safely. Source of the attacks being investigated, but it's believed it may have come from Iran. Flight attendants on WestJet, the second largest airline in Canada, now on strike. Canadian Union of Public Employees says 4,000 workers are off the job. More on these stories, townhall.com.

0: 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We look forward to hearing from you.
1: Hi, and welcome back to the Dirtbag Baseball Talk Show here on the Sports Byline USA Broadcast Network, Dirtbag Nation. Great to be back with you. Obviously, one of those upcoming periods in a baseball season, the trade deadline. It'll be done by the next show, so obviously Noel and I will be talking about that. More opinions on it than really a lot. I mean, I think all of you out there, if you're true baseball fans, and we know you are because you're dirtbags, you pretty much know the same information we do, but certainly try to dive a little deeper into some of the realities of some of the teams, some of the players that we feel have to be moved and probably will be moved. It's just, what does that package look like for them? And obviously this past weekend, one of the fun highlights of a baseball season, and that was the Baseball Hall of Fame inductions and stuff. So we'll be talking about that in the first segment, and looking forward to it. I've been able to watch a few of the speeches given by the players inducted, and just it's always enjoyable for me. So we'll be talking about that on our own personal notes, both Nolan and myself as well. So, but obviously trade deadline coming up, and that'll be the biggest component. So before we get going, can't thank you enough for being a part of the nation, being a part of the show. Keep spreading the message, as we always say. Continue to be a dirtbag on the field, off the field, getting up, getting after it, getting dirty every single day. That's what it's about. Love this game with everything you have in it, whether you're a player, a parent, a coach, fan. That's don't let anybody steal it from you. You've heard us say it before several times, and we mean it. Don't let anybody steal your fun, your love of this game away. I always talk about that with my players over here in Germany, and just to remind them that it's their journey, and our job as outsiders or coach in my position is to help make it a fun journey, a growth journey, both as a player but as a human being, most and foremost. So that's the reality of it. So, and also a big shout out to all our servicemen and women around the world. Thank you for doing what you do each and every day, so Noel, myself, and the rest of the nation can do what we love to do, and again, that's baseball, obviously. So we're excited about tonight's show. We hope you've had a dirty week if you've been out there playing or coaching or doing whatever you've been doing, or just watching as a fan. So settle in. Get your favorite drink, however you like to listen to us, wherever you like to listen to us, because Nolan and I are going to be right back here after the break to get up, get after it, and get dirty.
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1: Welcome back, Dirtbags. Nolan, I'm going to let you roll, brother.
10: Yeah, so obviously Hall of Fame stuff. Jeff Kent, Andrew Jones, Carlos Beltran. They were all the basically current era players that were inducted into the Hall of Fame. No real complaints across the board there. Obviously, Andrew Jones had a fantastic run, mainly with the Atlanta Braves early on in his career until he hit about 30, and then body basically started breaking down on him. Widely regarded as one of the greatest defensive center fielders of all time. Basically summarized the speech was pretty much thanking his father. Carlos Beltran, didn't see too much highlights on that. Still very gray area on Carlos Beltran getting into the Hall of Fame. I don't know how the MLB allowed that one to slide when you keep Barry Bonds and the steroid boys out, but that's a side story. Obviously, the last one, Jeff Kent, best offensive second baseman of all time. Can't really leave him out of the Hall of Fame on that one. Just surprised it took him and Andrew Jones as long as it did for them to both get in. Yeah, that's pretty much the gist of the Hall of Fame stuff that I have to talk about.
1: Yeah, you made a couple of points. First one I want to follow up with, the Jeff Kent one. I thought it was very good. Big shout out to the San Francisco Giants and stuff like that. And a lot of humility into it. And I mean, every speech that we ever see with the Hall of Fame really is true humility, humbleness, appreciation, right? And his happened to be for the San Francisco Giants. Now, obviously, he played for a half a dozen teams, I think, by the time he was done his career. And all good teams, all good periods of his career, but obviously the Giants were the big part for him. And he just did a really good job, right from the president all the way down, Sabian, and then right into his appreciation of basically saying, or not basically, did say, you know, right time at the right place to get with the Giants, and right time in the right place to get with Dusty Baker. And then he spoke about himself being a guy, half empty, half full guy, right? And you know, what gravitated him to baseball and just the way he went about his business to the upper management to slide the right guys around Barry Bonds, and he did a big shout out to Barry Bonds and stuff like that. But he said with Dusty Baker helping him personally, and I've heard this before, and I try to emulate this as coach because it wasn't just Dusty Baker I've heard this about, but it's other people, and it was just basically simplifying the game. Always simplifying the game. And he said, as players, we always try to complicate it. We don't mean to, but it gets away on us, and we complicate it. And Dusty just had a special way of simplifying the game and taking me to the next level and taking our team to the next level and stuff like that. So how appreciative he was of that. And it just validated for myself personally as a coach now, or a trainer, and obviously doing this show too with all of you people, Nolan and myself together, is reminding you people that don't complicate it, whether you're working on catching, working on pitching, working on hitting, defense, whatever it is, base running. Keep it simple, because that's where it's going to be productive for you and successful for you in the long term. And get rid of peaks and valleys and the highs and lows of your season and your career, and make it more consistent throughout. So it was very well done. Point two you brought up, Nolan, you just talked about the steroid era, and I want to talk about that for the rest of this segment if we can, and I want to get your opinion on this. And I don't know if you heard it or not, but I watched yesterday, Joey Votto was on a couple of shows, and And I always like trying to get Joey whenever I can because he's quite the intricate guy. And he's a deeper thinker than probably most people out there, unless you're a Reds fan, really know about him. But he was asked that question and on MLB Network and stuff, and it was on the steroids and stuff like that, and Hall of Fame in general and that, but of course got to the steroid era. And he had a really good spin on it, and I'm going to bring it up, and I'm going to let you speak, Nolan. His insight was, I'm not here to decide who belongs in the Hall of Fame, who doesn't belong in the Hall of Fame. But it was basically the old adage of don't paint everybody with the same brush because one person did it. There's so much that is still speculation. We know it was done. We know it was allowed by baseball, not just the players doing it, but allowed by baseball to grow the game, which it did. And it all leads to what you've always said, Nolan. You believe that they should be in, but his was very neutral in the fact that those guys, your Barry Bonds, your Roger Clemens, how do you hold them out saying that you know it, but without 100% positive proof or any positive proof that's been officially shown, other than speculation still, versus the ones that do get in? So it's basically, if you're going to let one in, you got to let them all in, right?
10: And I think I think there's a very strong argument that Manny Ramirez should be in the Hall of Fame. I think there's a very strong argument that Alex Rodriguez should be in the Hall of Fame. Whether you like these guys or not, I don't care what you say at the end of the day, man. Stats are stats, yes. You look at these guys. You look at your Max Keplers, like the three guys that got suspended for PEDs this year. Max Kepler, I think, in my opinion, was probably the biggest one. What was it, Josh Rojas and
1: Jurickson Profar.
10: Yeah, Jurickson Profar again and stuff like that. And I'm looking at these guys, I'm like, none of these guys are hitting 70 home runs. These guys are basically fringe major league players. They take some steroids. They get their extra $10 million for one extra season, and next year they're probably all out of baseball.
1: Well, Max Kepler's was very important that you bring him up, Nolan, because he was right on the service time of 10 years. So that not only for this year, it was to be an MLB pension.
10: Yeah. He gets his 10-year service card and everything like that. So to me, I'm like, these guys aren't Hall of Famers. They took the steroids. They still get to reap the rewards. Like last time I checked, they're not banning you from MLB parks and everything like that. But end of the day, I'm like, these guys, regardless of if they took steroids or not, and obviously most of them, I think it's safe to say did, even if they're not going to admit it, like your Sammy Sosa's and stuff like that, you still got to hit a baseball. Like, it's not like the sport has changed. You still got to put bat on ball. You still got to produce the numbers. Whether you take the steroids or not, these boys, they all took steroids. I'm just saying, like you're
1: so let me ask you
10: guys
1: this.
10: Of that caliber. Yeah.
1: So exactly right. So we get fixated on the steroids. But then the other part of it, the reality of it, is why are you not letting them in? Because they cheated the sport. Well, you just let Carlos Beltran in, and he cheated the sport.
10: Yeah. That's it.
1: Simple.
10: Pete Rose won't ever get into the Hall of Fame while he's alive. Obviously, he's RIP. But, I mean, same thing. Posthumously, he's going to get into the Hall of Fame. I'm like, that's criminal all on its own. Carlos Beltran gets in, and he was supposedly the whole perpetrator behind the whole plan. I'm like, you're telling me a guy that gets into the Hall of Fame because he literally cheated the game and no repercussions, like, whatsoever to his name. You let him off the hook. The only repercussion I guess he had was when the Mets fired him as manager. Exactly, and that was it. That was the only slap on the wrist. Still gets to go in the Hall of Fame. I'm like, you're telling me Barry Bonds wasn't a significantly better player? Like, Barry Bonds, to me, is arguably the greatest player of all time. Like, and I'm confidently saying that. He is, bar none, the greatest player that I have ever seen play baseball. Now, granted, I didn't get to see Ken Griffey Jr. prior to the injuries. I didn't get to see some of these guys from back in the day. But in my era, bar none, Barry Bonds. runs, and it's not even close. So
1: that to me,
10: if you let one in, you've already opened the door. Big Poppy got in a few years ago. He was on that same list. Like, there's guys that they've said, even Mike Piazza back in the day, they said he was on the sauce. I'm like, so what is it? It's the fact that the media didn't get along with these guys? I'm like, you guys either got to change the voting or something's got to happen, because Carlos Beltran clear as day cheated, and he's in the hall.
1: And that was why I loved when I saw Votto talking about it. I was like, I got to listen to this, and I was so glad that I did. If you didn't, try to pull it up, Dirtbags, because it's a great listen. He didn't throw anybody under the bus. He just really got you thinking right or wrong about it. So, again, that's just our thoughts and opinions on the Hall of Fame. We're going to be right back here after the break, and obviously we're going to get after the trades.
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1: Welcome back, Dirtbags. Nolan, trade season is upon us. You're a catcher. Catcher seems to be the hottest thing, supposedly, on the market this year. I assume relief pitching like always, but right now it's catching, catching, catching.
10: Yeah.
1: Who's moving? Who's not moving? Who should be moving? What team should be looking at potentially moving?
10: Well, Shea Langeliers ain't moving.
1: Yes.
10: Sucks. That one sucked. I got to be honest, man.
1: Yeah.
10: I like watching that kid catch. Yeah, that one sucked for the Athletics. Torn meniscus, done for the year, more than likely. So that one obviously was a stinger. Realistically, though, talking about catchers that are going to be moving, Ryan Jeffers, we'll jump off with him. Obviously, the speculation is still the New York Yankees. They seem to be the frontliners. Obviously, there's quite a few teams in the mix for a catcher. Sounds like, obviously, the Rays, the Rangers, the Yankees. They're going to be probably the three biggest teams looking for catchers. Obviously, there's only X amount of good catchers out there. So what you're looking for, I'm not 100% sure. Obviously, a combination of both offense and defense. So that limits your Yvonne Herrera of the Cardinals. Obviously, good enough hitter. He's been basically a time DH this season. When he does catch, I can't stand him as a catcher, personally speaking. But that's partially because he can't throw runners out. Pedro Pajes, obviously, he'd be the other one off the Cardinals. That's another name to watch, but he primarily fits in as a backup role. He won't be doing anything. Gabby Moreno sounds like he might be working on an extension with the Arizona Diamondbacks as we speak. That was news that I saw breaking today, so that was good news for him. Obviously, he would have been a name to watch. But, yeah, I mean, you're looking at it. Obviously, Philadelphia Phillies, they're not going to be in the market for a catcher, even though I think personally they should be. Obviously, they paid JT Realmuto a little bit too much money for what he's actually worth at this stage of his career. But he's still doing a great job in terms of catching. I just think that they could have used a little bit of offensive help in that regards. One guy to watch, though, I mean, obviously, we kind of talked about it beforehand. The Blue Jays conundrum, Alejandro Kirk. Obviously regarded as one of the better defensive catchers in baseball, one of the better pitch framers. Sounds like by 2028, realistically, once all this CBA talk is over with and done with, we're going to be going into purely basically the ABS system for home plate, I'd imagine. I don't mind the way that they have it now, but I'm still going to imagine that they get rid of pitch framing altogether. So he's a name to watch, though, for sure. Obviously coming off of two very consecutively good years, both on the offensive and defensive side, throws guys out well. So he'd be one of the top names on the market. Obviously, an Adley Rutschman, he's still being tossed around out there. That's a guy that obviously you're looking for. Like I said, though, there's only really six teams that are in a playoff position that are in the need for a catcher. So, I mean, it's going to be interesting to see kind of where some of these guys end up.
1: Do you think of Francisco Alvarez, the Mets? What do you think with them? I've heard him kicked around, too.
10: Yeah, I've
1: again, there's not that many teams.
10: No, like, if I'm the Mets, it realistically depends on what the return is that I'd be getting. Because obviously, to start out the year, he had the injury for, 4 weeks or something like that. Came back pretty fast. Got to imagine he's still somewhat banged up, so I don't know how medical looks. Obviously, he's cleared to play, so that's good. But besides that, I mean, like, you're looking at it. That guy, he is, when healthy, one of the better offensive catchers in the league. I'm not saying one of the best by any stretch of the imagination, but he's definitely a top 15 offensive catcher in the league. And he does a good job with the pitch frame and does a good job with the call. And obviously the Mets are going to be selling. So, I mean, he's a name that, yeah, should be getting thrown around quite a bit because I think he's still got another year of control, if I'm not mistaken, past this season. So he'd be a guy that, yeah, you might have to give up a top 10 and a top 15 just to get him off of the Mets.
1: Okay. All right. Let's go over to the Padres. Mason Miller's been on the radar for a month and a half now, just like Scooble. Well, not quite as long as Scooble, but he's been there, it seems like, as long as Scooble. What do you really think? Because, again, you balance that short-term return with long-term. The Padres are 11 and a half back of the Dodgers right now. Obviously, kind of the writing's on the wall. Yes, you could get a plethora for a Mason Miller. But on the other side, do they have the people to replace him in 2027, 2028? You can go out and get them. I get that. But do you really think he's going to move or not, or do they just have to be blown away?
10: Personally speaking, with a reliever, I don't know why you wouldn't move him. Like, it's the same as the Blue Jays with Louis Varland.
1: Okay.
10: Like, you're not I don't think either of those teams at this point in the season, like, I don't think it's a shocker to sit there and say, hey, these teams aren't World Series caliber teams. When you have an elite-level reliever, and this has been going on, obviously, since the Kansas City Royals blew up the whole MLB structure of pitchers actually throwing more than three innings to start a game. When the Kansas City Royals did it back in 2015 and 16 with Kelvin Herrera, Wade Davis, and I'm drawing a blank on who the third one was there.
1: So, yeah, who the third guy was now, yeah. Escobar,
10: yes, thank you. Yeah, obviously, they had a three-headed monster out of the pen. They would just shut it down. Like, Mason Miller, you trade him now, you get a haul. Louis Varland, you trade him now, you get a haul. Those are the two best closers in baseball, and it's not particularly close. When you're looking at their statistics and everything like that this season, they are bar none, the best two closers. So you deal those guys, you get a nice return back. And what does every team need? Because, like I said, every team is only willing to start guys three innings in today's day of baseball. You need good quality relievers. So why wouldn't you? Like, if I'm a team that has good prospects, I'm a team that has a need at the back end of the bullpen, and I know, okay, hey, I already have a closer in place, but I can get Louis Varland in as a seventh inning guy. I can get Mason Miller in as an eighth inning guy. Like, that's a no-brainer to me. Because all I need is my starting pitchers to go five. Then all of a sudden, I bridge the sixth inning to get back to those two guys. Puh, have fun in the playoffs. You're not touching them.
1: Yeah, no question. And Louis did show that in Toronto last year and stuff like that with how durable he was. And he just wanted the ball, right? And that's exactly what you want, those types of guys. So let's go ahead and go over to Mr. Scooble, okay? Obviously, every team's going to be in on him. Who realistically? I mean, I think the thinking is obviously the Dodgers, especially now with the Shohei Ohtani news. The Rays and the Brewers because of their minor league depth. Plus, they got enough depth in their starting rotation to trade them for that. Not that that's ideal. You're trying to add to your starting rotation depth, but you got to give to get. Having said that, who walks away with him? I don't think the Yankees walk away with him. I don't think he's a guy that the Yankees need. The Cubbies, I think they're too banged up and hurt to be able to really pull off that trade for 3 months. Are we really, really that close? I think we're in the playoffs, but are we really that close? And I know anything can happen in October, and it is true. But
10: yeah, the Cubs, Milwaukee's.
1: Yeah, Milwaukee, the Rays, and the Dodgers. I just think
10: they're the three.
1: I don't know where
10: teams.
1: He's going.
10: They're the three prominent teams, obviously speaking. I'd throw the Rangers in there as just an extra team, but even that seems like a stretch at this point in time. Realistically speaking, as much as I want him to go to either the Tampa Bay Rays or the Milwaukee Brewers, just for some disparity and make it competitive against the Dodgers, I still think it's going to be the Dodgers at the end of the day, especially with this Shohei Ohtani nonsense. Like, that's another pitcher that I don't know if he's really as banged up as they say that he is. Obviously, time will tell. But at the same time, like the Tampa Bay Rays and the Milwaukee Brewers, unfortunately, they just don't have $200 million to spend on a starting pitcher. If I'm the Dodgers, I can mortgage my 1, 2, and 3 prospects and then proceed to sign Tarik Skubal to a $200 million deal over 4 years. Like, as bad as that is to say, and uncompetitive, that's realistically what the Dodgers can do. Where if I'm looking at it from the Tampa Bay Rays and the Milwaukee Brewers standpoint, it's okay, you know what? He's going to be a free agent at the end of the year. Do we really think we can re-sign him? No. So what am I trading? Okay, probably my number 3, a number 7, and then maybe a number 12 prospect. Right? Like, that's kind of where I'm at with it. Is as much as I would love to see him go, and even before the Ohtani stuff today came out, like, as much as I would love to see him be on either the Tampa Bay Rays or the Milwaukee Brewers, when I see that, okay, yeah, the Dodgers are starting to get more serious on Scoob because Shohei Ohtani is injured, well, that's basically writing on the wall right there. I can mortgage my future as the Dodgers knowing I got a blank check ready to go because in the offseason, everybody knew it was going to come. So that's where I'm at with it.
1: And I know everybody's going, well, they got Glasnow and they got Snell and they should be back for the playoffs and they probably will be or whatever and stuff like that for sure. But again, they're Band-Aids. They're Band-Aids. No disrespect. We've talked about it before and stuff like that. And I'll call Snell that now because of his comment from last year. Why wouldn't you go to the Dodgers? He basically said what he's doing right now, right? Why wouldn't you go to the Dodgers? They pay you, and you basically get to sit at home and watch the season and then come show up for October.
10: Hey,
1: so
10: he's paid $2 million to start.
1: Yeah, like that just let me down on him, too. I had such a high regard for him, and not just because he signed with the Dodgers, just because he made that comment and stuff like that. It's like, he worked so hard at getting my respect and the dirtbag's respect and all of baseball, in a sense, because of what you've done in your career and stuff like that. But to make that comment just let me down so much and stuff like that. So I'll be honest, I'm hoping he goes to the Rays. I'm hoping the Rays can pull it off. I know the Brewers want to pull it off. There's no doubt in my mind, but they also need that ongoing depth of players that they've seen and proven over the last little while, because Yelich is on the back end of the career and stuff like that. He's still a mainstay, I get that, but they're going to need to replace him at some point in time. And yes, it's nice to sit there and say you have a half a dozen top prospects out of the 100, and what, the Dodgers are up to like 9 now or something like that, it is, all in the outfield. The bottom line is, for me, boy, Detroit's got some work, and I hope they've been doing their work, and, you know, obviously they have been. They've had a long time to consider this, over a year and stuff like that, all different scenarios. So I'm looking very forward to see what it looks like come Monday with them, because if he ends up being stuck with them, I'll be just blown away. I can't imagine it happening. So
10: yeah, that'd be stuck.
1: Yeah, for sure. So that's our thoughts on that. We're going to be right back here with the teams that need to trade, can't fool around anymore, and that's what we'll be talking about.
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1: Welcome back, Dirtbags. Obviously, we're going to talk about who it's usually the standings and stuff like that. Like we said before the break, it's going to be the teams that the fooling around is done. The fooling around has to be done. If Nolan's the GM, if I'm the GM, I'm going to the owners and saying, look, okay, we've given this a good run. I know we got 2 months. I know we're in this position, but this is time to sell. Obviously, there's four now, maybe five now that are absolutes that we know. But let's go ahead. What league do you want to start in, Nolan?
10: Yeah, we'll mix it up. We'll start out in the American League.
1: Okay.
10: So, obviously, I'm just going to read off of the wild card standings for this week with trade deadlines coming up and whatnot. So starting out, American League leaders, you got the Tampa Bay Rays 62-44, Chicago White Sox 55-51, Texas Rangers 55-52. Wild card is as following: New York Yankees, 61-46. Boston Red Sox, 55-51. Cleveland Guardians, 55-54. Minnesota Twins, 54-54. Houston Astros, 54-55. Seattle Mariners, 53-55. Baltimore Orioles, 52-56. Detroit Tigers, 51-57. Toronto Blue Jays, 49-59. Sacramento Athletics, 45-62. Kansas City Royals, 45-63. Los Angeles Angels, 42-66. So pretty much you have basically Toronto is the fourth worst team in the American League. They're 5.5 back in the American League. Obviously, the three other teams below them, as well as the Toronto Blue Jays, will be selling. Let's get into the nitty-gritty. I'll start out from the bottom rolling up. Detroit Tigers, seller. Baltimore Orioles, seller. Seattle Mariners, sounds like they're willing to eat money on Luis Castillo. Sounds like Emerson Hancock might be available for trade. Obviously, the Brendan Donovan trade has not worked out to this point in time. I'm still on the fence, but I'm going to go buyer mode, obviously, because the AL West is still a crapshoot, and I still believe Seattle has a dominant rotation. Houston Astros, I'm leaning towards buying. Once again, same thing. Like, the Astros are the Astros. No one can explain it. It's the same as the Milwaukee Brewers. Each year you try and write them off for one reason or the next, and all of a sudden, come deadline time, they're still in a winning position. Minnesota Twins, I still believe that they should be sellers. Even though they are 500, they got a good team this year. I still think Ryan Jeffers nets you a positive return. I still think a Joe Ryan nets you a positive return. Like, unless you think you can get a deal done with both of those guys, they're sellers. Then I got Cleveland Guardians. They'll be buyers. Obviously, that rotation's good, but they need offense. Boston Red Sox, they'll be buyers. Obviously, this stretch run that they've gone on in the past month and a half has cemented them. Obviously, they got still our oldest Chapman doing his thing at the back end of the bullpen. Sounds like they're in the market for a shortstop. Don't know if they get a CJ Abrams or not, but it sounds like they're in the market for a shortstop. New York Yankees, obviously a buyer on all fronts. Texas Rangers, buyer on all fronts. Chicago White Sox, obviously a conservative buyer. They're a younger team. They're holding down the fort in the Central right now, but at the same time, you don't want to start mortgaging too many of these young kids. You got to play it smart with them. They need some starting pitching help. Yes, absolutely. They need a couple of good veteran presences in that bullpen or in that starting rotation just to help out with the younger kids and whatnot, get a guy with some postseason experience. And obviously the Tampa Bay Rays are buyers.
1: Yeah, it's crazy as I look through it and stuff like that, and you go 54 and 55, Houston Astros buyers, and then you followed up with the Twins 54 and 54, a half game back of the wild card. You got them as a seller. And I agree with you. Like, it's excellent for baseball, but the reality when you look at it and go, I don't think the Astros are even close to what those World Series teams were. I don't think they're on that same radar.
10: Nope.
1: Yeah, you got Alvarez. And yes, you're working Hunter Brown back into it and stuff like that. Unless they can do something for it to reach Scooble, the only reason we're even comparing them is because that AL West is maintaining the worst division in baseball.
10: It's terrible.
1: Seattle Mariners, I agree. They're 53 and 55, two games below 500, and they're buyers because they have no choice. They're that close, and they were one game away from a hit away almost from the World Series last year, and they still have everybody but Cal Raleigh. Nothing this year. He's just continuing to struggle. It doesn't mean it won't change in the next 2 months, but that whole lineup is just not doing what it was capable of doing and stuff like that. The pitchers are still there, but even there you're seeing Brian Woo's having good games followed by bad games and stuff like that. And we talk about that all the time, right? When you put that overload and that stress on the pitchers, eventually they start to crack. You can maintain it for a while, but eventually it just catches up with you. It's the same as the Cleveland Guardians. They're buying, but until they get a ball, fix the offense. You've known it forever. Quit getting to the dance. Your dirtbag fans, your fans in general, are tired of it.
10: Well, that's it. If they don't go on a serious run this year, they need to blow it all up.
1: Like, come on.
10: Yeah, the Guardians are just an unwatchable product most nights. Because you know exactly what they are. Fantastic pitching, fantastic defense, score three runs, and hope you hold them to two. Because
1: that's great. You come back like you did last year. It happened to be the Tigers last year. Let's say it's the White Sox this year or whatever. I don't think anybody's disappointed about that or shocked or surprised about that, because we're still in that. Really, are the White Sox? Am I looking at the White Sox as leading that division? Am I seeing this right, even though we know it's right? This isn't right. Again, it's the old three 100-game losses in a row. Like.
10: Yeah, you're not wrong. And it could be a playoff team in that division that has 80 wins.
1: Yeah. And so it's just, I you know, and then I look at the Rays, and the Rays are a great team. Let's not fool around anymore.
10: Oh,
1: they're a really good team.
10: That's a wagon. That's a wagon.
1: And you're right. You're going out now because of those Yankees being a game and a half back without Judge. And you're going, I want to get that first round bye. Make no mistake about it. I don't want to just win this. I want that first round bye.
10: Oh,
1: and we're a pitcher, and not even a pitcher. I mean, the pitchers are their staple and stuff like that. But another hammer, and maybe a position player that just fills that in. But I don't even know how you fill into that lineup, because those guys are like the Jays of last year. They know their job. They know what's expected of them, and they do it.
10: That's it. Like, they got more or less platoon players in majority of their positions. Like, don't get me wrong.
1: Yeah,
10: like, Aranda and Yandy Diaz have first base. They hold down the fort. Like, if I'm them, I'm looking catcher. I'm looking starting pitcher. And I'm not talking just a starting pitcher. I'm talking a front line, a horse for the playoffs.
1: You
10: need your CC Sabathia moment.
1: Yeah, so go ahead, jump to the NL, man. We got 6 minutes. Yeah.
10: National League, starting out from the bottom, working my way up to the top. Well, sorry, no, I'll go off the standings. Milwaukee Brewers, 67-40. Los Angeles Dodgers, 67-40, both leading the National League. Atlanta Braves, 62-45. Chicago Cubs, 61-46. Arizona Diamondbacks, Philadelphia Phillies, 57-52. Washington Nationals, 55-53. San Diego Padres, 54-53. Miami Marlins, 55-54. Pittsburgh Pirates, 55-54. St. Louis Cardinals, 53-54. Cincinnati Reds, 50-56. New York Mets, 46-62. San Francisco Giants, 45-62. Colorado Rockies, 42-66. So, basically, the bottom five teams for sure will be sellers. St. Louis, Cincinnati, Mets, San Fran, Colorado, all sellers. Pittsburgh, buyer. Miami, conservative seller. They don't want to blow it up. I still think they trade all Contra, because to me that's not a World Series capable team. Pittsburgh, they're going to be a conservative. Well, they should be a little bit more than a conservative buyer, because obviously they need a couple offensive pieces to get going. But I mean, that pitching staff is still good enough. San Diego Padres, I'm saying seller. Washington Nationals, conservative buyer. They need some pitching help, obviously speaking. But that offense, I mean, obviously they just did the Connelly early trade for
1: Curtis Mead.
10: And unfortunately for Red Sox fans out there, he got one at bat or something like that, one game, and he breaks his wrist. So that one obviously is a pain in the butt, but is what it is. Philadelphia, listen to Bryce Harper. Arizona Diamondbacks, listen to Nolan Arenado. Both of them will be buyers. Chicago Cubs, buyer, obviously need a lot of pitching help, don't need hitting help. Atlanta Braves, pitching help, don't need hitting. Dodgers, just they'll do what they do. In Milwaukee, they'll do what they do.
1: Yeah, Dave Dombrowski's got work to do. There's no question about it. And he's got to get it done, because we talked about it before the show, Nolan. And most of the Phillies dirtbags out there, I mean, everybody in baseball knows that that's an aging team. And Schwarber's missed the last two games and stuff like that. They need that other stable in the starting rotation. No fooling around, no ifs, ands, or buts. And they need another solid relief. They just blew up against the Marlins again today. They were up 6-2, I think it was, and then I blinked my eyes and it's 8-6 for the Marlins, and they got the loss again. So I don't like that team at all right now, the way they are. And again, your Cardinals, first time all season, they went under 500 last night. 53-54. I mean, great ride, long ride. You got to sell. I don't know what you sell, but you got to sell some pieces, whatever you can do. You're not going to get high-end people back or whatever and stuff like that, but be methodical about it and make the right sales, make the right moves. Cincinnati Reds, exactly right, whether that's Eugenio or Suarez. I don't know
10: I don't even
1: how
10: think
1: much
10: you can trade Suarez. tell you the
1: exactly.
10: Truth.
1: I'm not sure who or what can be done. I think Suarez will be taken by the right team if it's there for the right deal and stuff like that. I don't know what they do with their pitchers. Time will tell, but you got to move. You got to make some moves. It's just that core's been there for about 4 years now, so something's got to change. The Mets, we all know it.
10: As crazy as it is, do you trade Ellie?
1: I know you've said about that before and stuff like that. I really don't know what they do with him.
10: I think this is the year you trade him, just to tell you the honest truth. Because, yeah, I mean, that's a guy that, obviously speaking, he's one of the better offensive shortstops in all of baseball. He plays a solid enough defense. You're going to get back a great return if you entertain trading him. And, obviously, there's a need on a few teams for a shortstop. So I'm floating that idea out there, man. Like, if I'm Cincinnati Reds upper management, I'm not hanging up the phone on an Ellie De La Cruz trade. You've already tried to sign him to a massive extension, and he's already turned it down. I'm just saying, writing's on the wall. You see what happened. You see what's Tarik Skubal. You see with Shohei Ohtani. You see these situations where they unfold, and all of a sudden you're walking away with a lot less in terms of prospects. And I got bad news for the Cincinnati Reds. I don't think you're better than the Chicago Cubs or the Milwaukee Brewers in the next 2 years.
1: No, and then, you look at an Ellie De La Cruz or whatever. I look at him the same as Juan Soto and stuff like that. His background is, and they all say it, the players, right? You earn the right to get free agency to make as much money as you possibly can. So that's what he's doing. So exactly right. I'm sorry, Ellie. That's great. I appreciate that. I love that. But it's also a slap in my face to the Cincinnati Reds, even though you say it isn't. I know you go out there and you play hard and stuff like that, but we put all the investment into you and stuff like that. Yes, we can't pay with the New York Mets, the Dodgers, the Yankees, whatever it is, Ken.
10: Yeah, no, that's kind of the way that I'm looking at it, right? There's teams that need a shortstop that are in playoff contention. That guy's going to be a middle-of-the-order bat for you, if not a top-of-the-order bat, depending on how you want to spin it. But I'm just looking purely in terms of, okay, hey, like, are you going to get something better on the market for a shortstop? Like, C.J. Abrams, I'd be surprised if he gets traded. I got to be honest.
1: He's
10: probably the only shortstop out there that's, like, might be available that's better right now. Like, Frankie Lindor, no disrespect. I can't see Frankie Lindor getting traded unless the Mets are willing to eat down some of that money. But, yeah, like, if I'm a team man, I'm trying to back up a Brink truck for Ellie.
1: Yeah, I agree with you 100%. There's no question about it. So great thoughts, great opinions. Love to hear yours, Dirtbag. So send them in to us on Facebook or Instagram at Dirtbag Baseball Nation. And we'll be right back here after the break with Nolan's final thought.
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22: Welcome back, Dirtbags. Nolan, give me your final thought.
10: Yeah, I got three final thoughts for everybody tonight. Obviously, Sandy Alcantara's first passes the all-time quality start list. Number one in Miami Marlins history. Number two, Tarik Skubal. Congrats on your 1,000th K with the Detroit Tigers. Number three, I'm just going to leave this, and I'm going to let you all ponder. Jesus made for Tarik Skubal straight up. Who says no?
22: Wow. Wow. Somebody's been doing some thinking since we were talking about that. Nolan likes the Brewers trading for Skubal. I got to love it, too, actually, Nolan. I mean, if you think about it really quick or whatever, you get the Miz from the right side one night, you get the Scoob from the left side the next night. That's money, baby. That's money in the bank account right there. So, great final thoughts. Thank you so much for listening, Dirtbags, following, sharing, just being a dirtbag. And that's what it's all about. You know, if you want to get in touch with us to talk about anything personal, send in questions, inquiries, whatever it is, as a player, a parent, a coach, a fan, do it. Send it to us on Facebook or Instagram at Dirtbag Baseball Nation. We love getting them. We love answering and talking with all our fans and followers and stuff like that. Thank you for letting us come into your listening audience every week and stuff. We've been doing it a long time now, and we continue to love it just as much as the very first episode that we've ever done. So thank you for that. To all the servicemen and women, again, thank you, thank you, thank you for doing what you do each and every day so the Dirtbag Nation, we can do what we love to do, and that's baseball. That's baseball. So have a great week, everybody. Continue to be dirtbags. It's going to be hopefully a very exciting week if you're the contention teams. It's hopefully a very exciting week even if you're the selling team. Hopefully you get the moves made and you get the rewards, both short-term and long-term, that you're hoping for. Obviously, on the buying side of things, hopefully you get the moves that you do that you really believe can move you forward, and it's not just those little fillers, even though sometimes those little fillers end up being the biggest trades at the end of the year in the playoffs. You just never know. So nothing's too big, nothing's too small, but it's going to be an exciting, 5 days, Nolan? Thursday, Friday, Saturday, Sunday, Monday. Yeah, 6 o'clock. So, yeah, 5 days before it gets done. A lot of jockeying, a lot of playing games, but that's the reality of it. So until next week, Dirtbags, it is time to get up, get after it, and get dirty. Nolan, do what you do.
10: 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Stay tuned because it's going to be a

0: this hour from Town Hall. I'm Jason Walker. It's not just the GOP when it comes to sounding the alarm over New York City's rising socialist movement. Now, a veteran Democrat, a strategist, is joining as well. More on the story from correspondent Ken Lorman.
1: Mark Penn, who advised former President Bill Clinton, is warning that New York City Mayor Zoran Mamdani's proposed property tax plan could hit more homeowners than advertised. Penn says the tax would apply to nearly a million residential properties based on city valuations, potentially driving down property values and sparking widespread legal challenges. Critics argue the proposal reflects a broader shift toward democratic socialism within the party and could discourage investment in the nation's largest city. Ken Lorman reporting.
0: With the August recess right around the corner, key senators unveiling a short-term spending bill. Here's John Scott.
2: The bill would avoid a government shutdown during the
0: spending bill. Here's John Scott.
2: The bill would avoid a government shutdown during the middle of the campaign season. This bill would keep federal

0: say, because a lot of times they'll say that to me, and then they'll go out and say, we don't know what he's talking about. Obviously.
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1: Governor of Maryland says he's concerned President Trump might use his federal power to influence the midterms.
6: Maryland Democratic Governor Wes Moore says he's very concerned that President Donald Trump will use the power of the federal government to stop the November midterm elections in an attempt to keep the Republican Party's grip on power. Moore, who becomes chair of the National Governors Association, says there's a role for the NGA to ensure that states are able to oversee elections as designed by the U.S. Constitution. As Trump tries to restrict voting by mail, obtain voter information from states, and might even try deploying federal troops or agents to polling places. I'm Donna Warder.
1: Trump administration wants to make sure the Mexican train crews hauling freight just over the border can understand the safety information in English. Now the common practice of using foreign crews to cross into America doesn't threaten U.S. jobs. Two major rail unions are praising that rule. Breaking news and analysis, Town Hall. Ongoing turmoil and problems for the world leaders in soccer. Now, the European soccer body declares no confidence in FIFA president Gianni Infantino and vows accountability for a failed World Cup equity plan. It's Karen Chamis.
7: The European soccer body said that no option should be off the table, as it will pursue a full review of his now-abandoned plan to sell stakes of the World Cup to private equity investors. Infantino was forced to scrap the plan early Saturday after his senior advisor, who sat on a White House panel, resigned, and Asia's soccer body joined Europe and North America in opposing it. Speaking a day earlier, UEFA Vice President Laura McAllister said Infantino's plan would have taken the spirit of soccer out of the game.
8: You have private equity. Their first responsibility is to the shareholders.
7: I'm Karen Chamas.
1: More on these stories at townhall.com.

0: government shutdown during the middle of the campaign season. This bill would keep federal agencies funded past the midterm elections through December 11th. The Senate is likely to vote on the measure before leaving Washington at the end of the week for its traditional August recess. Many lawmakers want to spend the coming weeks shoring up their re-election prospects rather than working in the nation's capital. By extending government funding now, lawmakers can use the ensuing months to work out their differences on funding for the full year. John Scott reporting.
1: Voters in Michigan gearing up for Tuesday's primary. Michigan Senator Democrat Gary Peters is retiring. Abdul El Sayed, who opposes funding Israel, and Representative Haley Stevens are competing for the nomination. Stevens is the establishment candidate backed by Democrat Governor Gretchen Whitmer. El Sayed is supported by Socialist Bernie Sanders and New York Congresswoman Alexandria Ocasio-Cortez. Whoever wins faces former Michigan Republican Congressman Mike Rogers in November. Laura Winters reporting. Detectives say a 24-year-old named Chad Williams started shooting with a rifle at the fast food restaurant and then killed himself. Twin Falls Police Chief Matthew Hicks thanking the two people who jumped in to save lives.
2: We can confirm that there was an off-duty state trooper and a citizen who actively engaged the suspect by returning gunfire towards him. We want to take a moment and commend the actions of the off-duty officer and the citizen and their heroic action to stop this incident.
1: Laura Winters reporting. It's been 6 months since Nancy Guthrie disappeared from her home in the Catalina foothills in Tucson, Arizona. The reward money stands at $1.2 million. Nancy's daughter, NBC Today Show co-host Savannah Guthrie, released a new video last week on her Instagram page, which put the case back in the news. Pima County Sheriff Chris Nanos has been widely criticized for his handling of DNA evidence in the case because he sent it to a private lab instead of straight to the FBI. Laura Winters reporting.
3: Those experts believe President Trump's airstrikes, blockades, and sanctions have severely weakened Iran's regime, reducing its military capabilities from a regional threat to a manageable nuisance amid internal fractures and economic collapse. Power outages, fuel shortages, hyperinflation, and protests signal the regime's impending doom, with failed attacks on U.S. forces and allies underscoring its desperation. Bernie Bennett reporting.
4: The designations in China, India, Russia, and Iran target multiple companies acting as general sales agents for the Iran-linked airline Mahan Air, described as playing a key role in transporting IRGC personnel and supporting weapons and UAV procurement. OFAC says it will seize any U.S.-held property and interests belonging to those named, warning that those providing financial, logistics, or commercial support to the IRGC or Mahan Air are helping sustain a terrorist enterprise. Ron Taylor reporting.
5: It's our turn now. They hit us, we hit them. But if you try to take a step back from the, you know, the immediate what happened today, what's going to happen tomorrow, and look at the bigger picture of it, what has happened? Every time oil gets about $100 a barrel, we somehow get a ceasefire. One way or another, we get a ceasefire. And that's great because it brings the price of oil right back down to about $80 a barrel. The stock market rallies. And then slowly but surely, Iran or something goes wrong, and there's another attack, and then we're back on the fighting thing, and then the oil goes back to 100. And then there's another ceasefire. And then it goes back to 80. So yeah. Wash, rinse, repeat. Over time, the United States has now become the world's largest crude oil exporter. Our crude oil exports have gone up 30% since this back and forth with Iran has begun. We're now the world's largest oil, crude, and refined oil exporter of liquefied natural gas because a lot of countries and companies are getting their oil from America now. They're deciding the Middle East, the entire Middle East, is just too risky.
6: On the SAVE Act, I mean, I strongly support it. I co-sponsored the original version last Congress, and I'll do whatever I can to pass it if there's a clear path to doing it. But we did put it on the floor for debate, and we had it on the floor for over a couple of weeks. We forced Democrats to take a position on all of those common sense policies. We've had 5 votes now on the entire Save America Act or pieces of it, including photo ID, including citizenship to register. During the debate, no one's more consistently in support of the bill than I did. They're common sense policies widely supported by Republican and Democrat voters. They ought to get an automatic yes from literally every member of this body, but it's the Democrats who consistently consistently block it. There hasn't been a single Democrat in the five votes that we've had that has voted for it. And so that's what we ought to be doing, is turning our fire on the Democrats, you know, given their staunch and unwavering opposition to the bill. I think it should be a message we should carry to voters across the country and further highlight the contrast between Democrats and Republicans on the issue.
7: Democratic Senate candidate James Tallarico is under fire for allegedly violating Texas election law by registering to vote and launching a previous House campaign using his mother's Austin address where he did not live. Texas requires candidates to reside in their district for a full year before running. Rival Ken Paxton has accused Tallarico of election fraud, noting that Tallarico has long opposed voter ID and other election integrity measures. Willie Nelson, Los Angeles.
4: The Department of Homeland Security is highlighting a drop in national crime rates alongside recent deportations of criminal illegal aliens. According to new data, homicides are down 18% in the first half of 2026, on pace for the lowest level in 126 years. DHS officials attribute the historic lows in violent crime and property theft to the Trump administration's ongoing enforcement actions. The Golden State faces an impending collapse of its transportation fuel infrastructure due to declining oil production and refinery closures driven by stringent environmental regulations, making it an energy island isolated by geography and policy. Experts warn that without federal intervention, the state risks fuel shortages for jets, trucks, and cars, posing a national security threat amid global disruptions like the Iran war. Ron Taylor reporting.
8: House Committee Chairman Jody Arrington, Brett Guthrie, and Jason Smith say a new CBO analysis shows the Medicare drug pricing provisions in former President Biden's so-called Inflation Reduction Act failed to generate promised savings. Republicans point to CBO findings that Medicare Part D costs rose sharply, contributing to an estimated $700 billion increase in projected deficit spending.
4: Economists Stephen Moore and Neil Chilson say AI has the potential to lower costs, boost productivity, and speed production across industries ranging from manufacturing to healthcare. In a new report, they compare AI's promise to past technological revolutions that increased output while creating new jobs. The authors warn that excessive taxes and regulations could slow innovation and give competitors like China an advantage in the global AI race. Ron Taylor reporting.
9: The European soccer body said that no option should be off the table, as it will pursue a full review of its now-abandoned plan to sell stakes of the World Cup to private equity investors. Infantino was forced to scrap the plan early Saturday after his senior advisor, who sat on a White House panel, resigned, and Asia's soccer body joined Europe and North America in opposing it. Speaking a day earlier, UEFA Vice President Laura McAllister said Infantino's plan would have taken the spirit of soccer out of the game.
10: You have private equity. Their first responsibility is to the shareholders.
9: I'm Karen Chamas.

0: Jerry Stewart, and this is One Moment in America. We've all been part of a joke or a tease on someone and then said, I'm just joshing you. Where did that saying come from? I'll tell you that story after this important message.
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0: In 1883, the U.S. Mint designed a new 5-cent coin, which later came to be known as a no-sense nickel, because nowhere on the coin did it state its value. And this coin became very popular among the con artists of that day. One such con artist was Josh Tatum. You see, the new 5-cent piece was very similar in size and design to the $5 gold coin. So Josh Tatum gold-plated the 5-cent piece, went to a store, made a purchase, and laid down the gold-plated nickel and got change for $5. Well, that worked for Josh just long enough to become famous, or should I say infamous, and he was nabbed. Am I joshing you? I'm Jerry Stewart, and that was One Moment in America.

0: Jason Walker, Acting Attorney General Todd Blanch issuing an order terminating President Trump's $1.8 billion anti-weaponization fund. Now, the move comes after weeks of talks with two GOP senators who were blocking his nomination. Senate Judiciary Committee vote on Blanch, likely scheduled for Tuesday. The Senate has unveiled a short-term spending bill to stave off a government shutdown during the middle of the campaign season. It would keep federal agencies funded past the midterms into early December. World shares are mixed after the U.S. and Japan confirmed they jointly moved to prop up the value of the yen against the dollar. Oil prices fell sharply. President Trump says that he would order American forces to refrain from attacks against Iran, claiming a deal to end the fighting in the Middle East was very close. SRN News.
1: Patrick was way behind on his IRS taxes.
2: I was in way over my head. The total amount ended up being somewhere just over $30,000. $30,000.
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0: With the Wall Street Business Report, I'm Bill Alexander. American oil and gas giants raked in massive spring profits while fighting between Iran and the United States impeded petroleum shipments, and consumers around the world paid more for fuel. The conflict, now in its 6th month, halted most shipping through the Strait of Hormuz. ExxonMobil and Chevron warned that global supplies of diesel and other refined products will likely remain tight and lead to persistently high prices in the second half of the year as the Iran war continues to cause major energy disruptions. The Trump administration is proposing changes to the Community Reinvestment Act, a law that requires regulators to document how well banks do in lending to low- to middle-income neighborhoods. The administration wants a reduction in the number of banks that will need to fully comply with the law. Shares in Apple have fallen by nearly 10% after a forecast showed the iPhone maker was struggling to keep up with demand. For the Wall Street Business Report, I'm Bill Alexander in Washington.
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2: The Democrat Socialists of America want to abolish the Constitution. If any of their candidates win congressional seats, they would have to take an oath in which one swears to protect the Constitution against all enemies, foreign and domestic. Does that mean that a person who won the election and is a member of the DSA would be denied a seat because they couldn't take the oath? Their party's platform clearly states it wants to abolish the Constitution. That's a question Tom Basil asks in last Friday's Washington Times. Basil writes, quote, Americans legally elected but unable to faithfully and truthfully take the oath of office because they support dismantling the Constitution cannot be seated. If you cannot take the oath, you cannot serve, unquote. The founders were brilliant about this. They weren't thinking of communism or Islamism, but they could speculate about foreign and domestic enemies to the Constitution. They could not have known. That doesn't mean we shouldn't work to keep them from winning elections. They gave us protection from such enemies. We should embrace it. I'm Cal Thomas.
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townhall.com. I'm sure many of you saw it or at least heard about it. Anthony Fauci pled the fifth. The former director of the National Institute of Allergy and Infectious Diseases at the National Institutes of Health was appearing before a Senate committee on Wednesday, and he went on to say nothing. He pled the fifth well over 100 times. But that doesn't mean it was for nothing. It may well result in further action. Simply put, Fauci was granted a pardon by President Biden. In accepting that pardon, Fauci no longer has the liberty to refuse to testify. But I'd like to express a brief word of appreciation here, and that would be to Senator Rand Paul. Sometimes Rand Paul is brilliant, sometimes he's a pain, frustrating me to no end. And sometimes I want to give him a medal, and that was this week. That was Rand Paul at his best, his very, very best. He just has not given up on this issue. Thank you, Senator Paul. I'm Larry O'Connor.

0: What is your top priority for your children? Good grades or good character? Most parents would probably answer good character right away. But research shows your child's academic achievement, well, may be more important to you than you think. In a study conducted at the Harvard School of Education, 10,000 junior high students were asked whether their grades or their character was more important to their parents. 80% of the children said their grades were a topic of conversation much more often than their character. And that should make any parent stop and think. I know it does me. There's nothing wrong with encouraging your children to bring home a great report card. But do you cheer them on when they reach out to a friend who's lonely, or when they show patience toward a younger sibling? Do you tell them how proud you are when they tell the truth, or when they accept responsibility for mistakes? Do you acknowledge when they work hard at school, even if they didn't end up with straight A's? Parents, you have incredible influence in your children's lives. So remember this. 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On the other hand, if you also praise them when they display maturity and kindness toward others, they'll be much more likely to make that a priority in their life. To help your children thrive, visit FocusOnTheFamily.com. I'm Jim Daly.
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0: this hour from Town Hall. I'm Rich Thomason. Ferocious, wind-driven wildfires have laid waste to entire neighborhoods in eastern Washington state. The Spokane area has been especially hard hit. Hundreds of homes are no more.
1: Residents in 5,000 homes were forced to evacuate as wildfires remain uncontained in eastern Washington state. Some 600 homes, businesses, and other buildings have been destroyed. Wildfires have burned more than 8 square miles around Spokane and are among a dozen wildfires across the western U.S. The federal response team from California has been called in to help with the 3 Washington state blazes. I'm Donna Water.
0: Devastating flooding has washed out roads, resulting in many high water rescues in and around Surry County, northwestern North Carolina. Acting Attorney General Todd Blanche formally terminating President Trump's $1.8 billion anti-weaponization fund. The move follows weeks of talks with 2 Republican senators who had been blocking his Attorney General nomination. With negotiations expected to resume soon, President Trump says he has paused plans for a major attack on Iran.
2: I was asked to by Saudi Arabia, by UAE, and by Qatar, and by Iran.
0: It would have been the largest such attack since World War II, according to the president.
2: We were all set to go just about at this time right now, and it would have been a massive attack.
0: Oil prices fell following word that the attack was off. The first Republican woman from Texas to be elected to the U.S. House, where she had served for almost 30 years, has died. Former Congresswoman Kay Granger.

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1: Terrorism at a big anti-terrorism rally in Pakistan.
2: At least 14 people have been killed by a suicide bomber at an anti-militant rally in Pakistan. The attack on Sunday took place in Kabul, a town in the Swat Valley in Pakistan's northwest, where demonstrators had gathered near a police station. They were chanting anti-militant slogans and demanding peace, according to officials. Pakistan's President Asif Ali Zardari and Prime Minister Shehbaz Sharif condemned the bombing, expressing deep sorrow over the loss of life. I'm Karen Shamas.
1: Water-dropping planes and helicopters have taken off at first light to help hundreds of firefighters battling a major wildfire west of Athens, Greece. This comes a day after a mid-air collision between two firefighting helicopters killed two crew members on board the helicopters. News and analysis. townhall.com. Artificial intelligence is shaping the curriculum for many non-tech majors in America's colleges and universities.
3: Hiring for entry-level software developers has slowed and enrollment in computer science declining, but interest in AI is growing among students from non-tech majors. Harvard is now incorporating AI into its curriculum. Northwestern University expanding AI courses for non-computer science majors. Colleges are beginning to recognize new graduates, regardless of their field, are facing a lot of questions about their AI skills. Jason Walker reporting.
1: Key senators have unveiled a short-term spending bill to avoid a government shutdown during the middle of campaign season. The bill would keep federal agencies funded past the midterm elections through the 11th of December. More on these stories at townhall.com.
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0: Welcome back to the Ramsey Show in the Fairwinds Credit Union Studio. 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Free call at 888-825-5225. Jacob is in St. Louis up next. Jacob, welcome to the show.
1: Hey, guys. How you doing?
0: Doing well. How can we help today?
1: Hey, so my wife and I are on baby step two. We currently have $24,000 left to pay off. We've paid off $76,000 over the last 22 months.
0: Way to go.
1: Yeah, thank you. Yeah, we've really been able to make a lot of progress. The main thing is because we've been getting free child care for our three kids.
0: How do you do that? Family?
1: Well, my mom was a director at a preschool that was kind of part of her contract.
0: Oh, perfection.
1: Yeah.
0: So
1: yes,
0: you got a built-in blessing there.
1: Yes, it was amazing, and we made the most of it. The bummer is that kind of ended. So coming into the fall now, we're going to be paying for childcare.

0: is eating up pretty much all of our margin, and it's really slowing down the snowball here.
1: Yeah,
0: so,
1: I bet.
0: Yeah.
2: No
0: so
2: joke. Is that for all three kids, or is that two that are in daycare?
0: So our oldest is starting kindergarten in the fall, so it's going to be for two kids.
2: Okay.
1: Yeah. And, I mean, that's a fair price just for anybody listening. You can easily pay $1,200, $1,300, even $1,400, depending on the age. If it's the younger they are, the more expensive they are. It can be up to $1,500. So,
2: that's the going rate, unfortunately.
1: Yeah.
2: So what is your after-tax monthly take-home pay?
0: After tax, it's about $9,200 a month.
2: Okay. That's a great income.
1: Mm-hmm.
2: And so you're saying your bills after daycare is paid from that $9,200 pretty much leave you with nothing left to throw at extra at the debts?
0: We have like a margin. We went through it and laid it out. Our margin's like probably about $200 to $400 right now.
1: How much is your home payment?
0: Our mortgage is like $2,700, $2,800.
1: Okay. How much are you paying in minimum payments?
0: Minimum payments are, let's see, like $750.
1: That's not a lot. So I'm finding that there's still quite a bit of money here. What happened? Where's it going?
0: Great question. I figured you'd say that because I was going through all of this. Just our needs, like our monthly needs, excluding daycare and mortgage, I have at like $3,200.
1: Right, and that's the chunk that I want to know more about because.
0: Okay.
2: Like if you ranked them from most expensive, would it be, you know, we spend $1,000 on food, then we spend $800 on this. Where's that money going?
0: Yeah, I think like food is at like $625 a month.
1: Okay. So
0: and,
1: I'm showing that you still have $2,725 to go.
0: Okay.
1: And I mean, obviously, yes, you have utilities. But if you're telling me, hey, what the two items that I actually thought were going to be really high were really low. You said $625 on groceries, stupendous. You said $750 on your minimums. I mean, obviously, I wish you had no debt, but that's not that bad, right? So there's money going somewhere. I would challenge you to look to where that is, because I think there's probably a lot of things that are nickel and diming you, because generally the big ticket items, it's either the mortgage is too much or daycare could be sucking up whatever margin you have, but I actually don't think daycare is the culprit here.
0: Okay.
2: Because I mean, even after daycare is paid, you guys are taking home well above the median household income.
1: Uh-huh.
2: So that's where we're going, well, there should be more, but I think this is going to take you to sitting down, doing a very detailed budget. And instead of going, let's see if there's anything left over, instead, let's make a goal. Hey, we need to find $2,000 a month to put towards these debts. With minimums plus extra, $2,000. So that's $1,300 we need to find in this budget. Where are we going to find it? And you guys take turns going, all right, I think I can slash this down here. I can reshop insurance here. Oh, you know what? You're doing your 401k. Let's pause that. Let's get some money back in. And if you start doing a budget audit and getting real creative, I think you're going to find way more margin than you thought.
0: Okay.
2: And I'm going to help you with that. We're going to give you every dollar premium, and it actually gives you personalized recommendations now based on your goals, where you're at, what your actual expenses are, and we'll make those recommendations just like Jade and I would do on the show.
1: Now, are you guys still investing?
0: No, we did pause that.
1: Okay, that's good. Yeah, I think it's probably the devil's in the details, you know. It might be things that pop up that maybe you didn't budget for, and you look up at the end of the month, and it's like, oh, gosh, we did do DoorDash, or we did go to Target, do a Target run, or all those little things, coffee. I'm trying to think. It's the little things. Maybe you have a lot of subscriptions. Do you? If you have Hulu, Netflix, Disney, Paramount Plus, Amazon Prime, Fandango.
2: Instacart.
1: Shit.
2: You just keep
1: you
2: going.
1: Name it.
2: Everything's a subscription.
1: Yeah, everything's a subscription. So my point is, I'm talking to myself because that's me.
2: Yeah.
1: So cut half of them off, and I think
2: when
1: you'll find some money.
2: When everything is $15, $20, you don't feel it in the moment, but it can add up. So I hope that helps you start to navigate this. It's a hopeful situation because you have a great income. There's not a ton of debt left. You guys have made crazy progress. So I just don't want to see you lose all of that momentum just because of the child care. So.
1: Now, for those who are listening, and maybe you don't make $9,200 a month, maybe you make somewhere around $5,600 a month, and you're like, I have kids in daycare, Jade and George, my margin. And the truth is, daycare, I do feel like sometimes the baby steps can really be impeded by seasons. If you're in a daycare season and you're not making, you know, maybe you're making the average income, you're going to feel that stupendously. And you're probably going to be a person who has to go out and side hustle and supplement your income in order to make that work. But the good news is, and if you've ever stopped to think about it, George, the good news is if you can pay for daycare with two kids, you can pay for college when it's time. You can cash flow
2: it. That's true.
1: Because it's basically the same. $36,000 a year. You know, you could go to a state school.
2: So once they're out of daycare, just reallocate that daycare payment to their future.
1: Yes. You're basically paying for college twice. I don't know why nobody talks about that.
2: You know, that's a life hack there.
1: It's a life hack. There's hope. If you can pay for daycare, you can pay for college.
2: Jay just told you, you'll never get rid of this payment. They're like, there's hope yet.
1: Yeah.
2: But there's truth in that. And a lot of times people do make really good money and they go, well, I don't have any margin. And I wish I could sit down and look at their bank statement, look at their every dollar budget and help them.
1: Yeah.
2: But luckily, the Every Dollar app now does that for them. So I always point people to that. Such a great tool. That plus Ask Ramsey, which is our AI chatbot. If you combine those two things,
1: you will feel like you got a raise.
2: You could sit there for 2 hours and go, hey, give me more recommendations. Hey, here's how much I'm spending on groceries. How do I cut this down? Hey, here's how much I'm spending on my utility bills. How can I get this down?
1: And you know it's going to be through a Ramsey lens.
2: Through the Ramsey lens.
1: Yeah.
2: So I love that. But insurance is a sleeper. People don't realize that they're overpaying for insurance. So I always tell them to reshop using an independent broker. And again, we have an awesome coverage checkup tool that walks you through all the ones you need, making sure you don't have too much insurance.
1: Right.
2: You don't want too little insurance. But a lot of people will reach out and say, oh my goodness, I just saved $300 a month just by reshopping because I always had whatever XYZ company for the last 10 years.
1: And then check your Amazon. Go through there because sometimes it just becomes a catch-all and you can look at the end of the month and just go, what have I done? What have I done?
2: It's like the little sticker on the gas station pump. I did that.
1: Yeah.
2: It's your own face pointing at your Amazon account going, how did we spend $2,000 on Amazon? How much of that did we need? And how much of it was just retail therapy after the kids went down?
1: Man, it'd be
2: That's
1: like
2: some
1: that.
2: Real questions to ask ourselves.

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5: Jesse is in Modesto, California. What's going on, Jesse?
6: Hey, George. Jay, thanks for having me on. Get straight to the point. So my wife and I, we bought a house about 4 years ago. And since then, I started listening to the show a lot more, and where you talk about buying a house on a 15-year fixed at no more than 25% of your take-home. Well, ours is a 30-year fixed, and it's about close to 40% of our take-home. And the question I have is, would it be wise to look to downsize from our current home, even though interest rates have risen since we bought our house, or should I try to find more work to bring up our income? I don't know if you guys have any advice on a good approach for that.
0: The realizing the problem that this is, if you said to us, I see a long-term play where my income can go up and it will stay up, there might be a way to keep this if that's happening in the near future. But what I wouldn't want you get sucked into is maybe I can side hustle my way out of this, because side hustles are temporary fixes. And
4: right.
0: So that's kind of where the rubber meets the road on this. Is there an upside for your careers that you do think you could get to fairly soon that would, you know, be sustainable for this?
6: I don't think there's anything like within the next 5 years that would drastically increase to where it's going to, you know, put me up closer to that 25%.
0: Yeah,
5: give me the numbers on this. I'm curious. What's the mortgage payment and what is your after-tax monthly income?
6: Our take-home is probably $9,000 a month.
0: Does that include, and that's just after taxes, or does that include?
6: That would be after our health insurance and our I invest 10%.
0: Okay.
5: So let's remove that out. That'll help our numbers here. That is a confusing point. When we say 25% of after-tax income, we're just saying after your taxes are paid, but don't include health care and 401k because that can skew the numbers. That might force you to go, hey, you know, we're actually at 28%. This is not a fire.
6: Gotcha. Okay.
5: So
0: how'd you calculate it?
6: All that comes out prior to I getting the deposit into my checking account.
0: So you did it based off the $9,000 that comes into your checking account?
6: Correct.
5: Okay. And what's the mortgage payment?
6: It's about $3,700 a month, and that's just mortgage.
0: And how much goes out of your check for investing, and how much goes out for health?
6: I have about 10% set for investments, and then health is not much. It's a couple $100.
5: Okay. So you probably, it might be like, let's call it 10-3, for example, $10,300, which brings you to 35% of take-home pay.
6: Okay.
5: So it's not great,
0: it's
5: but
0: not
5: I wouldn't say this
0: drastic.
5: Is on fire where I'm telling you, hey, man, you got to sell this thing. Now, the question is, do you have enough margin to do the baby steps, live your life, create sinking funds, all of that?
6: Yeah, I mean, I would say we have a decent margin. I mean, we have no debt.
5: Good.
6: Besides the mortgage. I think that the only thing that after listening to your show that I started to realize is, you know, I could go up to 15% on my investments, but I want to invest, you know, we have three kids, so I want to start investing for their education. And as soon as I start thinking about all the things, I'm like, I don't know quite where we're going to get all that margin. And part of the reason, you know, I'm putting it all together, why we want to be around that 25% is so you can have those margins to make those investments.
0: Yeah, that's true.
5: You're getting it, man. That's exactly it. We want you to be able to live your life. And that's not because we're trying to be super legalistic and you're a bad person if it's 30% on a 30-year. We've just found that you're going to pay that house off in 15 years, worst-case scenario. You're going to have extra money to cover the vacations, the car repairs, the kids' activities, whatever it is. And so that's where I'm wondering, if you keep this thing for another year or two and see where we can shave, how we can make more, and then later on down the road you can decide, hey, there's not a sustainable path.
0: I mean, you can run real numbers on this today to get your head around what the future would look like. So I would go ahead and I would plug into my budget, how will my paycheck change once I invest the full 15%? Because the truth is, if you have no debt and you have an emergency fund, you should be doing that today. And then I'd say, okay, ideally, in my ideal world, what I'd be putting into the 529, so I'm going to, you know, $300 a month, okay, great, subtract that. And then I'd like to be making extra mortgage payments. In my ideal world, it'd be, I don't know, $700 a month, whatever you decide.
6: Mm-hmm.
0: And then see the margin, and you and your wife decide, how do we feel about this? Is this enough to take the vacations we want to take? Is this enough to, you know, be in the lifestyle that we want to be in, that we've worked hard for? And I think that will inform a lot of your decisions, looking at the real numbers around it.
6: Gotcha. Just real quick, I guess the reason it felt more of like a urgent fire situation is because you guys talk about a 15-year fix, and we're on a 30-year, you know, well over that 25% of the take-home.
0: Yeah.
6: So
0: I mean,
6: I
0: do think that
6: a little more stressful.
0: It is, because a lot of times people will do a 30-year to be able to afford the house that they want. And if you're telling me that even on the 30-year, it's still 35%, yeah, you bought more house than you should have. I mean, there's no question about that. I think that you bought more house than you could afford.
5: Can you guys reasonably downsize? What would that look like in Modesto area?
6: mean, we could probably find something. I think our house is probably worth around 600 right now, and we have about 130,000 in equity. We could probably find something in like the $500,000 range. So it's not like a major downsize. I never ran the numbers on what a 15-year fix would look like.
5: Yeah, my guess is it would be a whole big chunk of your take-home pay, and you got to think about all the fees involved with moving, selling a house, buying another house. So I don't know that I would go down that road until I know for sure that this is unsustainable. But right now, I'm the first guy to tell you. If I felt heart palpitations that you should sell your home, I would
0: let you know. It's not on fire. It's just something to be thinking about.
5: And you do live in a high cost of living area, and that's just part of life there. You just kind of have to make more money to have a life with some cushion. So I would be looking at your careers going, okay, can I work overtime temporarily if we need some extra margin? But long term, what does it look like to get the core income up?
6: Yeah.
5: Do both of you work right now outside the home?
6: I work full time. My wife works. It's a per diem job, so it's kind of fluctuates.
5: Okay. So if she got something that was more stable, that paid higher wage, that could be your ticket to making 11 or 12 grand a month. All of a sudden, this mortgage payment is a nothing burger.
6: Yeah. Yeah. Okay.
5: Good luck, man. It's a fun math equation that life is.
0: And I think you highlighted a good point, George. You know, our rule of thumb, I think everybody knows it, but we'll say it again. 15-year fixed rate mortgage is what we would suggest. And obviously you want a mortgage where the take home is no more than 25%. But sometimes, people run into the Ramsey principles after they bought a house. And so they're looking at their mortgage and they're going, oh gosh, mine's 29% or mine's 32% or mine. And it's not to say that you have to run and sell your house and get it to 25. But
5: lightning will not strike if you're at 28%, and you can still go to heaven with a 30-year mortgage. So
0: yes,
5: don't worry about that.
0: And we're not telling you, if you have a 30-year, you need to refinance to a 15-year right now. We're not telling you that at all. But we are saying that if you're wondering if it feels tight and you're wondering why, that's something that you can look at and go, okay, now I understand why it feels tight. It may not be that my income's the problem per se. It just, I have a little bit more house than maybe I should have bought. And then you can decide the way you want to solve the problem. But if you're looking at your life and you're going, you know what, we're kind of doing the things we want to do. Maybe we don't have as much margin as we want, but we're ticking off all the boxes and we're going in the right direction. Yeah, it's not on fire. It's just something that be aware of.
5: Yeah, it's a good reminder. If you're following the baby steps, sometimes it feels like you're living paycheck to paycheck because you've given every dollar a name. And that can feel like, well, there's not an extra $3,000 lying around. Because I allocated it toward kids' college savings, this much is going to savings, and I like to automate it personally. So by the time the money hits my checking account, it's already gone to all the different things, and all I have in that budget is the spending money left.
0: Right.
5: Because all my savings stuff is gone, the giving stuff is gone, and so it can feel like that money's gone, but I like it because I'm human.
0: Yes.
5: I'm going to be tempted to spend it if I see extra.
0: Yeah, I mean, you should not be spending everything you get. You should be doing the things that make you a financially responsible adult.
5: Good luck, my friend.

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1: Ramsey. That's RN News. I'm Rich Thomason in Washington. Ferocious wind-driven wildfires have laid waste to entire neighborhoods in eastern Washington state. The Spokane area has been especially hard hit. Hundreds of homes have been washed away. Devastating flooding has washed out roads, resulting in numerous high-water rescues in and around Surry County, northwestern North Carolina. Acting Attorney General Todd Blanche has formally terminated President Trump's $1.8 billion anti-weaponization fund. The move follows weeks of talks with two Republican senators who were blocking Blanche's Attorney General nomination. With talks expected to resume soon, President Trump says he has put on hold plans for a major attack on Iran, says it would have been the largest such attack since the Second World War. Dow futures are up 398 points, NASDAQ futures ahead 118. More details at srnnews.com.
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1: All righty. Today's question comes from Tyrone in New Jersey. He says, my wife and I have $34,000 of debt and $12,000 in savings. I'd like to drain our savings to pay everything off, but it's hard to get over the fact that we will only have $1,000 in savings and we really want to buy a house. This feels like a step backwards. Can you give me some encouragement about pulling the trigger?
0: Oof.
1: Okay.
0: This is fun. Well, here's some reality. You guys have a negative net worth. So let's not talk about a step backwards. We're already in the negative.
1: Yeah.
0: We can't go much further back. So you would take your, let's say, 11,000 of the 12, keep your starter emergency fund, $1,000, and you would knock that debt down. And you'd knock out a couple of payments along the way, probably.
1: Absolutely. I mean, I think the biggest thing is what he's talking about is it feels cushy to have $12,000.
0: You feel exposed.
1: It's a security thing. And what I, you know, on my sheet here, it says, can you talk me into using savings to pay off debt? Yeah, my talk into it is mathematical. Because the person who has debt and then says, but I have $12,000 in savings, I'm like, math says you don't have any money. Math says you actually owe $22,000. That is just basic arithmetic, which is my favorite type, by the way. And
0: arithmetic.
1: So,
0: I haven't heard that word in a while.
1: Basic arithmetic. And so when you look at it for what the numbers actually are, you realize, oh, crap, I'm actually putting my security in something that's false. And so that's kind of my way of thinking about it, George. I mean, I don't know
0: if
1: you're saying
0: different. Well, it's funny. As a guy who likes the numbers and likes the math, I think this one is the best emotional play in the whole – in all the baby steps.
1: We switch chairs. Okay, go for it.
0: Here's why. When you have $1,000 – you are a little bit scared. You're like, whew, okay, we got to get out of this debt real fast because I want to get that emergency fund real fast. I want to build it back up. And so that's why I actually like this one. It causes people
1: the fire.
0: Yes, it causes people to move faster. And part of the problem is when you got 12 grand sitting in savings, you have comfort. And when you're comfortable, you move a little bit slower.
1: That's a good word, George.
0: There's a lack of urgency. And so I like the fire this thing lights under your butt when you got $1,000 to your name. And here's the good news. Most people in a given month could cash flow any given emergency. There's very few things other than, like, you know, the HVAC or like a roof needing to instantly be replaced where you need to come up with 20 grand on the spot.
1: Right.
0: Think about your last couple emergencies. It's likely the flat tire. It's the dental emergency. It's you have health insurance for that. So as long as you have good insurance in all places, you know your deductibles, you could likely pause the baby steps and cash flow that emergency in any given month.
1: That's a good point. Yeah, I think that's a good point. And then when you think about, okay, once the debt's gone, how quickly, with all those freed up payments, how quickly could you stack back $12,000 and then some, and you do the math on that, and you go, oh, you want to know what? This is actually a really great play. We say around here all the time, your biggest wealth-building tool is your income. That's your biggest wealth-building tool. And so let's do what it takes to free that up and stop giving it away in monthly payments. And when you do that, that's when you start winning with money.
0: I hope Tyrone was listening. If not, this was a big waste. I'm kidding. I'm sure it helped somebody out there. There's a lot of people in that,
1: yes,
0: in that spot.
1: I think that's a very normal way to feel. And I think there's a little personal pride attached to it, too. Like, I saved $20,000.
0: I'll tell you this, though. When someone tells me I went down to $1,000 and I had this much in savings before, I go, oh, they're actually doing it. They're going to get out of debt.
1: Mad
0: like,
1: respect.
0: I'm convinced. Because now, like, I'm willing to pause the 401k. Mm-hmm. I'm willing to do the side hustles. This means something to me. I'm prioritizing this. So that's what, to me, it's more of that I'm putting a stake in the ground, line in the sand, more than it is a financial, you know, equation. Yep. Arithmetic, if you will.
1: Arithmetic.
0: That was fun. Thanks for indulging me.
1: You're welcome.
0: Donald is in Eau Claire, Wisconsin. What's going on, Donald?
2: Hi. I was wondering if my wife and I should sell our truck to pay off 2/3 of our debt.
0: Wow. What's the truck worth?
2: It's about $21,000.
0: $21,000? And what do you owe on it?
2: $8,800.
0: Okay. So you owe about $9,000. It's worth $21,000. So you could walk away from this thing with about $12,000?
2: Yes.
0: Okay. And then you would use that money to buy a different vehicle? Do you need a different vehicle right now?
2: No. We have two vehicles at the moment, and I would probably use it just to pay off most of our debt.
0: Wow.
1: Okay.
0: What's the other debts?
2: We have $9,000 in a personal loan, $8,000 towards my student loan, two credit cards that are around $2,400, and I can't remember what else.
0: Something else in there?
2: Possibly. I don't
0: know. Okay.
1: Yeah, because you said the $21,000 was two-thirds of the debt. Okay, so we're about there.
0: Yeah, so you don't even need this truck. You could sell it, profit $12,000, and knock out some of these smaller debts with it.
2: Yeah.
0: Speeding up the process by, I assume, several months.
2: Yeah, we'd probably, I did the math, and we'd be around $10,000.
0: Wow, what's the payment on the truck?
2: $266,000.
1: Feels like a no-brainer.
0: You free up a payment, you get $12,000 to throw at the smaller debts, you don't need the truck, I'm going sell it today.
1: Yeah, why would you not sell it? Just because you like it?
2: Yeah.
1: Okay. Yeah, I mean, that is part of the sacrificial nature of the baby steps, is you let go of some things that maybe you like or you wish you could keep, but it's the greater good, right? You're doing it all for the greater good, so I would do this deal.
0: How much do you guys make?
2: $7,800 a month.
0: Fantastic.
2: After that.
0: So if you sold the truck, threw that amount at the smaller debts, you have that debt remaining with your income, how quickly would you guys be out of this whole thing completely debt-free?
2: Probably 4 to 6 months.
0: Wow.
1: Love that.
0: We're talking like by Christmas.
2: Yes.
0: Christmas is going to hit different. And then by the springtime, you'll likely have your fully funded emergency fund, right?
2: I would hope so.
0: Think about that, man. By summer of 27, you guys have no consumer debt. You got $25,000 sitting in a high yield savings account. How quickly could you go save up and go buy yourself a nice truck?
2: Probably within 2 or 3 months.
0: We're talking like 1 year from now. You're in a totally different phase of life. You're a guy who happens to life instead of life happening to him, and you can save up $2,000 a month and go buy a $20,000 truck. 10 months later. That's crazy. You see that future ahead of you?
2: Yes. And we paid off about $80,000 or $70,000 in the last two and a half years.
0: Oh, wow. So this is the home stretch.
2: Yeah.
0: So this is just you going, hey, let's not make this any harder than it has to be. Let's get rid of this truck. There's more trucks where it came from. So I feel real good about you selling this thing. It's not a horse. It doesn't have a soul. It's got horsepower, though, I'll tell you that much.
1: You know, I just love calls like this because it reminds me, I read a book by Hoda Kotb. It's called Jump and Find Joy. Anyway, in the book, she's talking about how you can be going through life and you can just stop and go, you know what? I don't want to keep going down this path. I just want to stop and make a change. And I love stories like this because this guy, was going through life and he was like, you want to know what? I don't like this. Let me stop. Let's just throw all the cards up in the air and start going down a different path. And now you look, he's paid off $80,000. He's about to sell a truck. You can just stop and go, this doesn't feel right, and I want to go in a different direction. And I just love that. And we have the plan to help people do that, and they do it every day. And I always like to say the time is going to pass anyway. So you have the luxury and you have the option to
0: do that. Where
1: do you want
0: to be 2 years from now?
1: Yeah.
0: You want to still be in debt?
1: Yes, God willing, you have 2 years in front of you. And if you can do the same, you could be the same, you could be worse off or you could be better. And all of that has to do with people in a moment just going, I'd like to make a change. I'd like to just stop. I'd like to get off this ride, and I'd like to get on this ride, please.
0: This ride is not fun anymore. Is there a different one?
1: Is there a different one? This ride is making me sick.
0: It's the same person in the mirror who made all those bad decisions. Same guy's going to make the good
1: ones.
0: Yes,
1: yes. Please do it. I love stories like Donald and the calls we've gotten earlier. It's so worth it, guys.
0: And somebody out there is going to get a sweet truck from Donald.
1: I know that's right. At a great price.

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0: is in Las Vegas up next. 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
1: Hi, George. Hi, Jay. Thanks for having me.
0: Sure. How can we help?
1: I had a question. So I'm just getting into baby step number 6. I paid off all my consumer debt. I have the emergency fund, and I'm investing for my retirement.
2: Way to go.
1: Here's the situation on my house. I bought this house 3 years ago. It was from my in-laws at the time. They're no longer my in-laws. I bought the house from them. They had solar put on the house prior to me buying it. When I bought the house, I told them, I said, I'm buying the house. I don't want to assume the solar loan, though, and we'll keep the solar in your guys' name. I'll continue to make the payments on it, which I've been doing. Now I'm entering baby step 6. I did a title search on my house, but after I purchased the house, the solar company put the lien on it for the equipment on the roof against my former in-laws. I owe $32,000. Well, the solar loan is $32,000. I owe $92,000 on my house. I'm wondering, do I pay off my house or do I pay off the solar? Since regardless, at the end of the day, when I go to sell the house, I'm going to have to pay off the solar anyways.
0: What's the situation with the ex-in-laws? Do you still communicate with them?
1: Here and there. I have it set up to auto pay on the solar account every single month, so I don't really have to deal with that in like the aspect of sending them money, but I'm still on good terms with them.
0: Okay, but you're making the payments?
1: Correct.
0: So what was the deal with them? It sounds like they got the best deal here. You're
2: right.
0: Making the payments. There's a lien on your house, but it's in their name. But there's really no risk on their part because the lien is against the collateral is your house.
1: It's an equipment lien, so it's not against the house. It's just against the equipment on the roof.
0: So they could come repo the equipment?
2: Why not?
1: Theoretically, I have like a moral obligation, and I made that agreement with them that, hey, I'm going to make the payments on this. I'm just not going to assume it. And that's where I'm at right now, and I've continued to make those payments for like over a year and a half after the divorce.
0: I'm guessing they don't have the money to pay this off?
1: Correct. They do not.
2: I'm trying to understand why. I know it's spilled milk, but I'm trying to understand why you would agree to make the payments. Like, why you would go that far but not say, I don't want anything to do with it, period. Do you see what I'm saying?
1: Yeah, I get that. And it was at the end of the day, when I went to purchase, I tried to see if I could get out of the solar agreement. I couldn't. Huh. I didn't want to assume it to put more debt on myself and put more stuff on my credit. And so I just, at that time, you know, I was good with them. I was good with my ex-wife at that time. I was like, yeah, I'll continue to make the payments on this. And I made that agreement with them. I have a lot of respect for them. Marriage didn't end on bad terms or anything, and I don't want to screw their credit over by saying, screw it, I'm done paying it.
0: Do you know if this lien is actually real and recorded on your home? Because sometimes they use this as a scare tactic, and it's not actually valid.
1: It is real, and it's recorded on the home because I owned a couple parcels, and when I split and sold one of my parcels at the beginning of this year, it was an issue on it, and they were trying to say, well, you can't sell it until you pay off that lien, and I was like, well, it's an equipment lien, and then they ended up letting me sell the property that was attached to it. So now when I go to sell the house, it's going to be an issue with selling the house.
0: When do you plan on selling the house?
1: Probably in the next 2 to 3 years.
0: Okay.
2: I kind of think you have to think of this as though you bought the house in any other way other than the way that you bought it. If you'd bought the house in any other way, you would have assumed all of this, and it would be on you to take this over anyway. So
1: correct.
2: I think I'd have to just
0: treat
2: it that way.
0: And you're already making the payments.
2: Right.
0: So you have the money to pay this off?
1: It would drain my emergency fund.
0: How much is in there?
1: In my emergency fund, it's around like 38 to 40.
0: Okay.
1: Some of that's in a high-yield savings, and then some of that is in – I have an account that I just have like – for my house, where all my bills for my house go out of it, I put money into that every month.
0: Okay.
2: I think it would simplify your life.
0: Yeah, I would just pay it off today and then rebuild the emergency fund and then begin attacking the mortgage with any extra margin. You may not have to pause investing. It sounds like you could do this all pretty quickly and kind of just restart from scratch here.
2: Yeah, I'm just curious, what's the percentage on that loan for those solar panels?
1: So, and that's the other thing. So my home loan, I own $91,000. My payment on it is $1,000 a month. I have 9 years and 4 months left on it, and so that's a 4.5%. The solar is $32,000, it's 2.9%, and I don't know exactly. The maturity date is in 2046.
2: Yeah, it's like, let's get this out of our life. I would.
0: It stinks because you worked hard to save all that money up. You had an agreement with these in-laws. Then there were the ex-in-laws. And I'm guessing there was nothing in the divorce agreement about the ex-in-laws loan, right?
1: No, there wasn't.
0: It was just sort of a verbal?
1: Kind of verbal part of the thing. And that's where I'm like, I know I could just stop paying it tomorrow if I really wanted. And I don't feel right doing that.
2: Nah.
1: I looked into trying to do like a solar exit company, and I couldn't find one that was like really a reputable one that I didn't get like, feel like I was getting a scam vibe from.
0: Well, here's my thinking, because my guess is they act like a debt relief company where they tell you, hey, stop making payments, and then we'll negotiate with them. It'll take your credit, but you can get half off, something like that. So I'm wondering if you can negotiate with the solar company at this point and explain the situation and see if they might settle for a lower amount.
1: Yeah, well, and that's the other issue. The solar company, it's out of business, so now it's just through the lending company, which is still in business, so it's a mess.
0: Even with the lender, you might see if you can negotiate.
1: Yeah.
0: And say, hey, I sort of, adopted this solar loan. Here was the agreement. If you're willing to take, $25,000, I'll pay it off today. Write you a check.
2: It's worth a try.
1: Yeah.
0: I would at least try that. Worst they can say is no.
1: Correct.
0: So that would be the route I go, but I would not make extra mortgage payments until the solar loan is taken care of. And I like your point. It's too much to rob you of your peace to go, well, I'm going to let it get repoed, be on my roof, taking down the solar and affecting my credit or whatever it would do. Who knows? Oh, that's messy. Ex-in-laws. That's about as messy as it gets. James is in Baton Rouge up next. What's going on, James?
3: Hey, so I have we're in the middle of our debt payoff, and we have a car. And I guess basically my question is from kind of the Ramsey perspective, if interest rates matter or if it's just best to get rid of a debt.
2: Yeah, there's two prime methods that people tend to think about when they're paying off debt. One is an avalanche method where they are thinking about the interest rate in terms of which debt to pay off first. And then there's the snowball method, which is the one that George and I and everybody at Ramsey suggests, where you're looking at the debts in terms of balance, full balance owed. And so when you really look at a person who is interested in paying off all of their debt, the data does show that the debt snowball method is the way to go. And people have the most amount of success in paying off all of their debt if they use the debt snowball. And the reason for that is you get small wins quickly. And so that's what I would say when it comes to paying off debts. Tell us about yours.
3: Well, me and my wife, we started our payoff or our debt journey about 2 years ago. We reached the point where we paid off everything but the house, the student loans, and the car.
2: Okay.
3: And we built up about 6 months of an emergency fund.
2: Why did you stop at? Why did you stop without doing the car and the student loan?
3: Well, it's not that we stopped. We're kind of in the middle of that.
2: But you stopped to build up the savings, is what I'm saying.
3: Yeah. Well, my thought process on that was all of those are with percentages. We started our journey in the secular world. I was getting most of my advice from other financial people. And so in our mind, it was get everything paid off that we can't beat in the market, right? And then build from there.
2: Okay.
0: So how much do you have in savings?
3: Savings about $15,000.
0: And what's left on the student loans?
3: The student loans are actually fairly fresh. My wife just graduated last year. I was working her through school. And
0: what's the balance?
3: About $30,000.
0: And the car loan?
3: About
0: 18. Okay. I'd get rid of that car loan and use most of that emergency fund and just follow the baby steps as is, and it's because they work. And I know it's scary to lose your savings, but what you're really gaining is traction on the debt-free journey.
2: Let's give them a copy of the Total Money Makeover to read.
0: Hang on the line. We'll send it your way.
3: Thank you.
4: If you want to win with money in 2026, you can't keep living normal. Normal's broke. 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Get a personalized
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5: News this hour from Town Hall. I'm Rich Thomason. President Trump's $1.8 billion anti-weaponization fund officially terminated by Acting Attorney General Todd Blanche. The action follows weeks of negotiations with two Republican senators who have been standing in the way of Blanche's nomination to become Attorney General. President Trump is holding off on launching a major attack on Iran. Mr. Trump says Gulf allies asked for the pause, as did Tehran. President also saying that an agreement with Iran is close at hand.
6: There's a deal on Hormuz, and then there will be a deal on the nuclear, or you might call it the denuclearization of Iran. I call it the denuclearization of Iran.
5: Iran remains defiant, at least in its rhetoric. Tehran says the status of the Strait of Hormuz will never return to what it was before the war. President Trump says the assault he had planned would have devastated the Islamic Republic.
6: We had an attack that would be the biggest attack since World War II, and it would have been disastrous for them, and they didn't want us to do it. And frankly, Saudi Arabia didn't want it either. They thought that the deal is imminent.
2: Is there a deadline, sir?
6: The deal is imminent, having to do with the Hormuz Strait, and also ultimately the denuclearization of Iran.
5: Driven by high winds, wildfires have destroyed hundreds of homes, forcing thousands to run for their lives in and around Spokane, Washington. Firefighters in Greece mourning the loss of two of their own, even as they continue battling massive wildfires advancing toward Athens. Two crewmen died over the weekend, mid-air collision of two firefighting helicopters. So much rain, such a short span of time, resulting in severe flooding across parts of northwestern North Carolina and neighboring southwest Virginia. The Dow futures up more than 400 points. More on these stories at townhall.com.
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0: deadly accident on the water in Southeast Asia.
1: Indonesian rescuers are searching for possible missing passengers after a ferry fire off Java on Sunday killed at least 5 people. Authorities now say they've rescued 229 from the Mutiara Sentosa 2, which caught fire while sailing from Surabaya to Makassar. At Tanjung Perak Surabaya, rescue team members unload bodies in body bags and place them into ambulances. A survivor says the blaze appeared to have started from a truck on the vehicle deck and spread rapidly. The cause of the fire, though, remains under investigation. Officials say more people were likely aboard than listed on the ship's manifest, complicating efforts to determine how many remain unaccounted for. I'm Charles Villadesma.
0: Residents of Japan's earthquake zone on the southern main island of Kyushu are working to clear away a lot of debris in intense heat. Quake struck last Tuesday. Townhall.com. The search for Savannah Guthrie's 84-year-old mom continues as big reward money for information leading to an arrest remains on the table.
2: It's been 6 months since Nancy Guthrie disappeared from her home in the Catalina foothills in Tucson, Arizona. The reward money stands at $1.2 million. Nancy's daughter, NBC Today Show co-host Savannah Guthrie, released a new video last week on our Instagram page, which put the case back in the news. Pima County Sheriff Chris Nanos has been widely criticized for his handling of DNA evidence in the case because he sent it to a private lab instead of straight to the FBI. Laura Winters reporting.
0: A suspect in a fatal shooting at an Idaho fast food restaurant died of a self-inflicted gunshot wound, according to police. Suspect identified as 24-year-old Chad Williams. So far, there's nothing on a motive for the deadly attack. More on these stories at townhall.com.
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0: Welcome back to the Ramsey Show in the Fairwinds Credit Union Studio. I'm George Camel here with Jade Warshaw. Stacy is up next in Tampa, Florida. What's going on, Stacy?
1: Hi, George and Jade. Thank you for accepting my call. Actually, I'm trying to keep from going back to a shelter.
0: Oh, my goodness. A homeless shelter?
1: I recently got out of it about 3 months ago. I managed to save $500 since I got out of there. But I owe the IRS and child support, and child support has already put in as a call. I made a mistake to call the IRS and child support thinking that this child would payment to them, but now they want each one $750 a month.
0: So IRS wants $750 a month, and child support is $750 a month.
1: Yeah.
0: Okay.
2: When you called,
1: the kind of money I cannot afford.
2: When you called them, what were you hoping to do?
1: I mean, I figured I could maybe $201, and the other one maybe $300.
2: Okay.
0: So you thought it'd be a much lower payment, and they said nope. This is what it's going to be.
1: Yes.
0: Wow.
1: And
0: are you working right now?
1: My shelter. I am.
0: Okay, what are you doing for work, and how much do you make?
1: I'm a front desk for a surgeon receptionist, and I make $2,500 give or take a month after taxes.
0: Okay,
2: is that 40 hours a week?
1: Yeah.

0: what's your living situation right now?
1: I'm currently renting a high-efficiency house.
0: How much is that a month?
1: That's all I can afford for me. $1,000.
0: Okay. So $1,000 a month, and then if you owed this child support and IRS, that's $1,500 extra, which is all of your income gone, and you haven't even put food on the table.
1: Or my phone, or my bus pass, because I don't have a vehicle either. That's why I'm trying to save money.
0: How are you getting to work right now?
1: I'm literally starting first bus route. I take the bus.
0: Okay. Oh, my goodness, I'm so sorry. Mm-hmm. What happened that got you into this situation originally?
1: Mental health, nervous breakdowns. I have 39 years of trauma.
0: Oh.
1: So I unfortunately keep going into depression and attempt suicide. And
0: do you have medical support right now?
1: Yes, that's the other thing I need to mention into. I have to go to therapy every week to keep me going. That's the reason I came to Florida, to run away from all my trauma. I literally came to Florida about 6-7 months ago. No, about a year, actually, now that I think about it. Like 8 months in the shelter. So, yeah. It's been tough, but I refuse to go back to a shelter. I never been, and I never want to do it again. Mm. That one time was more than enough. And I need to get mentally healthy and pay off my debt.
0: How much debt do you owe total?
1: Give or take about $35,000 between the IRS and the child support.
0: Okay. And is there a judgment against you for these?
1: Yes, because in the divorce, my ex-husband owed property taxes, so they gave them to me, and he took my 401k, my pension, my house, my car. He took everything because of a nervous breakdown.
0: Wow.
1: So I have
0: your,
1: now these,
0: your wages are being garnished for these payments to the IRS and child support?
1: Not yet. They are in the process of it. Not with the IRS. I mean, the IRS right now currently, I'm trying to make like $50 payments here and there whenever I can. Mm-hmm. Since they removed me from the, what is it called, where they don't give you, just when I was in the shelter, I was desperate and I called them and I told them my situation. And they put me on something where they do not charge me interest for a little bit while
0: like
1: I was in
0: deferment.
1: The shelter. Yeah, but when I started saving money and I wanted to, you know, get started and catch up on everything, I called them up and I told them, okay, so I'm currently working. I want to make payment plan that I can afford so I can pay off this debt. They removed me from that no interest thing. The gentleman that I spoke to, he told me that he was going to, I was like, no, don't do anything right now. It's like, I'm literally just out of the shelter. I'm just not getting on my feet. I need a little bit of time, but unfortunately, the gentleman went ahead and removed me from that, so now I'm starting to create interest once again on the IRS. And with the child support, I called them, and I told them that wasn't in a payment plan. And they told me, and I also modified my child support, because I obviously cannot no longer afford $500 a month.
0: Yeah, that's a huge chunk of your income.
1: My income has gone down.
0: So
1: yes.
0: They should adjust
1: plus
0: that, and I would fight for that.
2: Can you get that
1: I
2: before?
1: I tried, but this is it. No, they said 2028 is when they can do a modification because they send the paperwork to the shelter. However, the shelter either returned it, misplaced it, I don't know, but I did not get the paperwork. So now they're saying because they sent me the paperwork to the shelter and I never responded, I'm no longer eligible for them to modify my child support.
0: Do you have a social worker that you're connected to?
1: For the shelter, yes, I do have a social worker.
0: I would lean on them to see what resources are available, what programs are available to help you get your head above water right now and even fight for you, because you're doing a lot. You're doing a lot to just try to fight these things, pay what you can, go to work every day. So in my mind, number one, you got to take care of you. Because if you don't have your mental health and physical health, you can't go to work. And if you can't go to work, you don't have an income. If you don't have an income, we're going to be back in the shelter. So that's how I would prioritize it, and you need to put food on the table first. So here's what you need to focus on with your $2,500 a month, the four walls: food, utilities, housing, transportation, like your bus pass. And that might mean we don't have a car for the foreseeable future, but at least we can keep the bills paid, the lights on, we can eat, and beyond that, insurance. Any insurance you have to pay, let's make sure we have that covered. And if that means you can't pay whoever else, that's tough cookies. And we can deal with the ramifications of that later. But the IRS is the one that is not going to go away. And so we want
1: right.
0: to get them off our back and see if they can lower that payment. It sounds like you've tried to talk to them. They haven't been super reasonable, but you simply do not have the money to pay. So at some point, they're going to have to give in and go, all right, $300 a month is what we'll take on a payment plan. And same with the child support.
1: I did, when they sent me the court documents indicating that they were going to start segregating my check from child support, I did appeal for it and explain my situation once again. So I'm still waiting on that. I just did that last week, the appeal.
2: And
0: I
2: in the meantime,
1: I'm waiting on that.
2: In the meantime, look for whatever extra work that you can be doing. That's within walking distance, that's within bus pass distance. Even a couple hundred extra dollars in your pocket is going to go a really, really long way to make you feel a little bit more secure in all this.
0: Even asking at work, is there extra work I can do, overtime, come in on the weekends, anything to bring in a couple extra $100, that is breathing room for you. We're wishing you the best.
1: Okay.

0: the first things I discovered working in the financial world is how absolutely devastating it is when the breadwinner of a family dies. 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
2: Hey, what's up? 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Listen, I need everyone to put your phones down. Yes, put it down. 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

0: 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Christy is in Washington, D.C. up next. Christy, welcome to the show.
1: Thank you. Thank you so much for having me, George and Jane.
0: Absolutely. How can we help?
1: Well, ultimately, our question is about paying for college for three kids. First, we want to thank you. We want to thank Total Money Makeover. Back in 2009, my husband and I paid off $92,000 in debt in 22 months.
0: Wow.
1: Doing,
0: amazing.
1: The debt snowball. So thank you. That set us on a pretty good financial path, but not perfect because, like I said, our question is about paying for college. We have three kids. One is in her second year of college. One is going to be a senior. One is a freshman. And we're okay right now, but we're going to run out, basically. So our question is ultimately, what's the best path? We have some investments, and we want to know what the best path would be.
0: All right.
2: Are there any scholarships involved? Are they working? Tell us all the components that need to come together.
1: Sure.
2: Aside from just you guys' cash.
1: Sure. Our oldest is in, she'll be a sophomore. She did get a number of three scholarships, smaller scholarships, but basically we're paying almost full price. And our middle daughter did get a nice sports scholarship. She'll be a senior in high school.
2: Okay.
1: But we already know she has a nice sports scholarship, which will pay for a little over half. But
2: okay.
1: It's out of state, so it's still going to be.
2: Oh,
1: know,
2: it's out of state.
1: Yeah.
2: Okay.
1: So it's still going to be around 20 per year, and then our son is a freshman in high school, kind of unknown. So
2: okay.
1: We're just going, like, when we run the numbers, we're just like, we're paying. We're in Virginia. We're going to pay, you know, basically full. We're just trying to be conservative and assume
2: yes.
1: We're going to pay full price.
2: Okay.
1: We don't
2: so
1: know, though.
2: The biggest thing here is college choice, right? So. Going out of state, although there's a scholarship there, that's a big deal. And so I'd want to know, are there any other schools offering anything? You know, because once you have, as an athlete, I can tell you, once you have one school, it kind of does kind of open up the doors with some other schools of the same stature.
1: Yeah.
2: So I would be looking into that.
1: Okay.
2: And then the other thing
1: okay,
2: is...
1: We are in state nothing as of now.
2: Okay. Keep looking,
1: so, yeah.
2: Because if she's also a good student, she might find that she can get academic schools and then walk on to the team that she wants to do. I had that option, too. So if sports is a thing, but she's also smart, I think there might be other ways you can play that to where she can still play,
1: okay.
2: Still have better scholarships, and be in-state.
0: Because
2: so,
0: if in-state is
1: yep.
0: 15 a year and you're paying full price, that's still cheaper than your half-off out-of-state school.
2: Right. And I got to say this when it comes to sports. If she stops playing, she can lose her scholarship. Like, if she goes, does freshman year, she's like, Mom, it's too much. I hate the team. I hate the coach. Whatever.
1: And
2: doesn't play. Now she doesn't have any money, and she's in an out-of-state school. So I just want to make all those things there. Now, with the freshmen coming up, obviously we need to start looking at maybe can we do community college first and do those gen eds there, right? So I think there's some things that we can tweak with the senior and with the freshman so that we're not spending way more than we need to and we won't run out of money as quickly. And then there's
1: okay.
2: The other part where it's like, can they work a little bit? Can they start saving up a little bit to put towards this and have some skin in the game as well?
1: Yes, and they actually are. They
2: good.
1: Actually, all three have jobs.
0: Good.
2: Okay, good.
1: So
0: how much do you guys have that you could utilize that is non-retirement money?
1: Okay, so, well, that's our question. So, long story short, after we, you know, did our debt snowball, we were in a good financial position, we moved from Connecticut to Virginia, and the house we bought was a foreclosure because it was a good deal. We fixed it up. We did pretty well on it, and building our dream home became possible because of that. And so what we did was kind of Ramsey-inspired, not kind of, totally Ramsey-inspired. We sold the house that we had fixed up, and we moved with the three. They were really little then, so it was much easier, but we moved into a two-bedroom condo while we built our dream home. And
2: this seems like a long story to tell us something simple.
0: How much do you have, Christy?
2: Not that we don't want to hear it, but
1: for college,
0: just in general,
1: is that what you're saying?
0: Because we can just look at your assets and go, okay, how much do you have that is non-retirement that we have access to? That could be stocks, that could be savings, whatever it is.
1: Well,
0: could you sell a property? Is that what you're getting at?
1: Well, yes. Well, that's kind of what I was getting at. The condo that we lived in, we kept, and we have rented for the last 11 years. It's been wonderful, a great investment. It is worth $415, and we owe $130 on it.
2: Okay.
1: And so our question is, should we sell that condo? And basically, I mean, we would have more than enough to pay for college
2: at that
1: college
2: point. College fund. Uh-huh.
0: You'll walk away with like $250,000 that becomes the college fund.
1: Right. It's been a very good investment.
2: Where's the condo? You know, is it even in Virginia?
1: Right nearby us. Yeah.
2: Oh, it's by you. Okay.
0: What is it cash flow after all expenses and the mortgage is paid, all of that?
1: We get about $1,000 a month.
0: Okay. Where is that money going right now?
1: To college.
0: Okay. So when you say to college, where is the current college savings?
1: 529s.
0: Great. How much is in the 529s across all of them?
1: After we paid for our first year of our first daughter, we are down to about 20 left, and that will get us through that, plus what we're putting in. We're putting in the 1,000 from the condo, plus from our monthly budget, another 1,000. So between the two, we can pay for another full year, and then our second daughter goes in, and we can get about halfway through that year, and then we're going to run out of that 529.
0: Okay.
2: It almost feels like a bit of a no-brainer, I think, to me, because knowing that there's two behind you that are coming, I would, you know, and the condo's cool, it's cash flowing, it's not like it's, like, changing your life, the $1,000 a month, but in many ways, this is the college fund that you should have been building from the beginning.
1: Yeah.
0: So I know you love it, and now what you can see is, hey, this was kind of a secret blessing.
2: Yeah.
0: This helped us cash flow college, none of the kids are going to have student loans, but that also means we need to reset the conversation with the kids, that we're not about to walk into the mall and just buy whatever we want, go to whatever school we want.
1: We are going into this store
0: with a shopping list. Here's what we can do. Here's what we're not going to get. Because if you give a kid carte blanche to go anywhere in the world, they're going to choose anywhere in the world. When you tell them, hey, we're going to cover 4 years at an in-state school, and you're going to work your tail off and apply for scholarships and grants, now we're all in agreement on what the plan is.
2: You guys set the budget ahead of time and make them align to the budget. Because my guess is you probably want to take some of this money and chuck it towards your current home, right? Get that paid off.
0: And your freshman's not going to be happy about this because he saw the other siblings get to do whatever the flip they wanted. Right? There's going to be a little bit of, it's not fair.
1: Right.
0: Why'd they get to go out of state?
1: Yeah. No, I got you. And that's definitely, we are already having those conversations.
2: Yeah.
0: Good. And here's the math on this, Christy. You sell that condo, you pocket $250 in a high-yield savings account even, that'll net you about $700 a month just from the interest off of that, with no hassle, no landlording, plus your $250 principal.
1: And then just take from that and pay as we go?
0: Exactly.
1: Okay.
0: Now, you could shovel a lot of that into the 529. It doesn't have a whole lot of time to grow and have the, you know, compound growth, but it's still nice to have that grow for the next 4 years for your high schooler.
1: Right, and in Virginia, a nice tax break.
0: That's great. On top of the tax-free withdrawals for qualified education expenses, that's personally what I would do. And the 529 plan is great for that because there's no income limits, the contribution limits are virtually unlimited, and so that becomes your glorified college savings account, that condo. So I would grieve it, say goodbye to the condo, get rid of the renters as soon as you can, and enjoy debt-free education for all three of those kiddos. It'll be worth it.

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1: With SRN News, I'm Rich Thomason in Washington. President Trump's $1.8 billion anti-weaponization fund has been officially terminated by Acting Attorney General Todd Blanche. The action follows weeks of talks with two Republican senators. They have been blocking Blanche's nomination to become Attorney General. President holding off on launching a major attack on Iran. Mr. Trump says the Gulf allies requested the pause, as did Tehran. Mr. Trump also says an agreement with Iran is close at hand and talks with Tehran will resume later today. Driven by high winds, wildfires have destroyed hundreds of homes and other buildings, forced thousands to run for their lives in and around Spokane, Washington. So much rain falling in such a short span of time, resulting in severe flooding across parts of northwestern North Carolina and neighboring southwest Virginia. The Dow futures, 474 points higher. This is SRN News.
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5: AT Sports, I'm Lisa Dwyer. The Los Angeles Dodgers are the big winner so far as the Major League Baseball trade deadline looms after adding two-time Cy Young Award winner Tarik Skubal to a loaded roster as they chase a third straight World Series title. Over in the American League, Tampa Bay beefed up its rotation by adding right-hander Freddy Peralta, while the New York Yankees acquired Luis Garcia Jr. to give their Aaron Judge-less lineup a little more pop. In the NCAA, the judge who granted the right to play another year of college sports to some athletes whose eligibility ran out last school year, issued a new order to make clear that that does not include football players who signed pro contracts this summer and then had a change of heart. The new ruling comes after the NCAA sought clarity about a Friday ruling. Friday's decision still stands, but has no impact on other NCAA rules.
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0: Hey guys, Rachel Cruz here. 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
8: I love this question. 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
8: right,
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8: The problem is if you skip investing and you pay the mortgage faster, you arrive at a paid-for house, which is kind of nice, but then your retirement is very thin, and that doesn't feel very good either. So you're scrambling to catch up. So there's a way to do this, guys, and the Ramsey plan lets you do both.
7: So check out Ask Ramsey. It'll walk you through your financial goals based on your specific situation. Do it at RamseySolutions.com, or you can use the link in the description if you're on podcast or YouTube. Braylon is in Austin, Texas up next. 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
9: Hi, thank you so much for taking my call. My boyfriend loves this show, and I've been debating back and forth on a life update, upgrade, I would say, a car upgrade.
8: Okay.
9: Specifically.
7: Tell us more.
9: Yes. So I'm really wanting to upgrade to a luxury car. I do work in real estate, so clients see my car from time to time. Right now, I drive a 2021 Toyota Camry, and there's quite nothing wrong with it, and I do not have a car payment. But I've had a really good year the last 2 years in real estate, and I'm wanting an upgrade, so I wanted to hear y'all's thoughts.
8: I want to know the number one driver. Is the number one driver, I have the money to do this, and I earned it? Or is the number one driver, I'm a real estate agent, and I want people to think that I do really well, so I want to drive a really nice car?
9: It's honestly split 50-50. Like, when I get in a car, I want to feel like I'm in something really updated, and I have worked really hard, and I know I deserve that.
8: Uh-huh.
9: And there's a little bit of that, too. Yeah, I do want people to know that they're well taken care of, and, you know, I'm a great real estate agent.
7: Okay. What's this car going to cost?
9: Around $70K.
7: And what are you making a year?
9: So far this year, I've made $280.
7: Whoa,
8: good job.
9: Thank you. Last year, I did $428.
8: So you didn't need the car to smash it at real estate.
7: Yeah, there's people driving luxury cars that suck at real estate.
8: Uh-huh.
7: I just want to let
8: you
7: know
8: that.
7: So
8: good job.
7: I don't want you to think that
9: Thank
7: the
9: you.
7: Car is the difference maker, that you're going to get clients. You're already doing it in your Camry. So clearly nobody's reaching out to you because of your cool car. That's what I'm trying to say.
9: Thank you.
7: So I want to free you of that. That no matter what car you drive, you're just a really good real estate agent who helps people.
8: Yeah. The question is, do you have $70,000 saved?
9: My net worth right now, my boyfriend does all my investing for me, so shout out Joe. He's listening right now.
8: Wait, did you say your boyfriend does all your investing for you?
9: Yeah.
8: Just as a guy, or is he a
7: is he just like a finance nerd and he's like, hey, I'll get you set up?
9: No, he just loves investing. He works in like investment properties.
8: And you know, do you know how it's being invested, or you're just like, here you go, Joe, you got it?
9: I do. I'm sat next to him when he does it. He's teaching me, so
8: okay.
9: I taught my friends too.
7: Okay.
8: I'm a little concerned, but let's move on to the
7: next
8: topic.
7: What is your net worth?
9: My net worth is at 380 right now.
8: Good job.
7: Your total. Okay, so where did all the money go?
9: What do you mean?
7: Because you said you made 428 last year, but your net worth is 380.
9: We had some big purchases like last year, I guess. I'm not quite sure, to be honest.
8: Your net worth is 380, or you have 380 in invested?
9: I have my net worth.
8: Okay.
9: I don't know. This could be a Joe question, to be honest.
8: Well, that's why I wanted to make sure.
7: Net worth is
8: I know
7: big
8: Joe
7: picture.
8: Was
9: yeah.
8: helping.
7: Net worth
9: he
7: is
9: says,
7: assets
9: he
7: minus
9: says
7: liabilities.
9: My net worth, he says my net worth is 380. I told him I was calling today. I was like
7: okay.
9: asking him all these
7: so
9: questions.
7: So you said we had big purchases. What does that mean?
9: I bought him World Cup tickets for his birthday.
7: Wow.
8: But that's not.
7: Okay.
8: That
9: yeah.
8: shouldn't be. I mean, it's expensive, but to George's point, if you made four, you know, four something last year.
7: Like, where
9: well,
7: did all
9: taxes.
7: That go?
8: Say again?
9: I had to pay taxes.
7: Yes,
8: that's
7: okay.
8: true. Okay, so let me ask you these questions. How much do you have in liquid cash?
9: I'm not sure.
8: See, this is why I don't like Joe doing this, because you
7: if you have
8: need
7: to go,
8: to
7: I gotta ask
8: numbers,
7: Joe for how
8: yes.
7: much I have in checking, we have a problem.
8: Yeah.
7: What is in your
9: yeah.
7: checking / savings across those two?
9: Probably around 70 right now in my checking. But
8: okay.
9: then I have about 40, maybe 80 invested into Roth.
8: 40
9: I'm
8: or 80?
9: I'm on the numbers right now, and I don't have the sheet in front of me, but we have a sheet of
8: okay.
9: it.
8: Okay. Braylon.
9: Yeah.
8: This is what I'm going to say to you. This is aside from the car. I really want you to know you work really hard. You're really good at your job. You make a lot of money for a single individual. You should know where all your dollars are, especially if you're saying you want to buy a luxury vehicle. One of the caveats to being able to really spending that kind of money and feeling good about it is knowing that I am a keeper of the funds. Like, I know how I'm spending my money. I know where every dime is going. There's you want that backing this purchase, because that lets me know that you, not Joe, but you are a financially responsible adult. And so I want you to have that clarity on your numbers to feel really good about it. I don't want you to have to go to him and say, Joe, what do you think? I want you to be
9: yeah,
8: able to look
9: definitely.
8: At the number. You know what I'm saying? You deserve that
9: definitely.
8: With all the work you've put into this. Okay.
9: And this is new. Like, I just started this the last 2 years. So I am still learning. And I didn't learn. Like, no one taught me about
8: yes,
9: money. Really
8: I totally
9: up.
8: Get
9: so
8: it. I totally get
9: he's
8: it.
9: He's the first one. And it is overwhelming. You know, working as much as I do and then having to learn about it all this.
8: But 2 years.
9: We're in the process.
8: But I'm going to push you on this. I'm going to push you on this. It doesn't take 2 years to do a budget and be able to look and say, here's how much I have in savings and here's how much I have in my checking. That doesn't take 2 years. I want you to know those numbers tonight.
7: And you help people with numbers all day long in real estate. You know how much your clients have in savings, but you don't know how much you have.
9: Okay, wait, he sent it to me. He's listening right now.
8: Good old
7: okay,
8: Joe.
7: Good.
9: Okay. Like, in my checking, I have 50.
7: Okay.
8: Okay, good.
9: In high yields, I have about 5. That was a deduction because of tax. You had to move stuff over
7: okay.
9: to pay. I obviously had a big chunk to pay on that. Robinhood is actually 300.
7: 300,000 invested?
9: Yes.
8: Okay, I thought
9: yes.
8: so.
7: Okay.
8: I thought that was
7: well,
8: your retirement.
7: We're not
8: going
7: to touch
9: yeah.
7: invested money. So let's use future income. But here's the parameter. You're not going to buy a brand new car right now. Even if you had 70
9: that
7: grand to spend
9: also,
7: on.
9: That was my question too, is like leasing, financing,
7: no.
9: what are y'all thoughts on that?
7: No chance.
8: No lease.
7: You're going to pay
8: no
7: cash
8: finance.
7: And you're going to buy a used luxury car.
8: And it sounds mm-hmm. like you've got maybe around 45 to spend, because what I'd want for you, if you said 50 in checking, 5 in high yield savings, and the rest is invested, I'd be thinking, okay, I want 3 to 6 months of expenses that's liquid. So I would move whatever 6 months of your expenses are into that high yield savings. That's an emergency fund. And then whatever is left, that's kind of your car fund.
7: And I would separate the two. Open
8: yep.
7: up a different high yield savings account called car fund. And once you have, let's say, 40, 50 grand in there, you go buy yourself a nice used luxury vehicle. So what kind of car are you looking at? I'm sure you already know exactly the make, model, and trim level.
9: I really like the Mercedes GLC coupes or the GLE coupes.
8: I like this for you.
9: Yeah.
7: So that's
9: thank
7: 70
9: you.
7: Grand new, right?
9: Yeah.
7: Here's the good
9: news. The
7: Mercedes go down in value heavily. So you can go buy a 2022 version of that that's still super nice, low mileage, and you can go pay cash for that once you have the money. But you got to get your money in order. Right now it's a mess. You make great money, and you got nothing to show for it in savings.
8: Yeah.
7: So let's get control of that before we start buying super nice things.
8: Yeah, and we'll give you a copy of we'll give you every dollar, and we'll give you a copy of the Total Money Makeover. Read that, and you don't need Joe for that. You can do that on your own. And you should.
7: Take a back seat, Joe. She's got this one.

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0: Our scripture of the day, Matthew 6:26. Look at the birds of the air. They do not sow or reap or store away in barns, and yet your heavenly Father feeds them. Are you not much more valuable than they? Mary Kay Ash said, aerodynamically, the bumblebee shouldn't be able to fly, but the bumblebee doesn't know it, so it goes on flying anyway.
1: Is that true? That's
0: I didn't know.
1: Is that true?
0: It must have the aerodynamics.
1: Built in. You really think it's sitting there thinking about it?
0: I don't think so.
1: I don't know, Mary Kate.
0: All right, I'll take it. It's an interesting thought. I get the principle underneath it, and I respect it. There we go. Speaking of which, Kay is in Houston, Texas. What's going on, Kay?
2: Hey, thanks so much for taking my call today. I appreciate it.
0: Absolutely.
2: Yeah, so I am going through a divorce after leaving an abusive marriage. And I'm underwater every month, and I'm sorry.
0: It's okay.
2: I have two kids, 2 and 10 months. And I'm just trying to figure out how to manage all the costs coming at me.
1: It's a lot.
0: So sorry, Kay.
2: I'm about $5,000 in the hole a month after doing my budget. Once the divorce is finalized, I'll be okay. I'll be like right at where I need to be each month. But right now I'm having to cover my rent on my new apartment plus my old mortgage and the bills at my marital home. I had to move out of my house.
1: Why are you having to do rent and mortgage? Is he paying anything to the mortgage?
2: He pays half. I'm just giving him half of everything right now. That's what our county standing orders require, is that I pay half of all of our bills until something else is in place.
0: So everything is 50-50 until divorce is processed and final?
1: Okay.
2: Just until there's a temporary order in place. So we're working on that with our attorneys, but he's dragging his feet, you know, and making things drag out longer and getting more expensive.
1: Is there a cap on it at all?
2: I'm hoping to have it set in mid-September.
0: Okay.
2: So I'm hoping by mid-September I can get some clarity on, like, okay, maybe I can stop paying the mortgage and stuff, and then that would give me at least that.
1: Mm-hmm.
2: But at this point, I'm just.
1: Okay. Who's got the kids?
2: I do. I have them full-time.
1: Okay. So of the $5,000 that you're underwater, tell us how much money that you have to your name that you can spend on the things that are not half of the bills.
2: Like cash? Would I have cash on hand?
1: Yeah, I mean, is the income being split, or is it just the expenses being split?
2: No, so it's just the expenses. So we've each, like, our income, I'm paying half of the mortgage, like, on the website.
1: Understood.
2: And things like that. But
1: you don't get half of the income that you guys shared.
2: No. So I actually make more than him. So I just stopped giving him money, essentially.
0: Okay. So how much are you bringing in every month? At the, you know, how many you get two paychecks or
2: so
0: one
2: I,
0: paycheck?
2: Yeah, I usually get two. I stopped my retirement, so I'm getting $4,230. I get $4,240 a month or every 2 weeks. Sorry.
0: Okay.
2: So I've got $8,400 a month.
1: Okay.
0: $8,400 a month, and then what is the mortgage costing you? Your half of it.
2: $3,000.
0: Wow. And then your rent?
2: Mm-hmm. So right now my rent is $2,000 because I did a short-term lease, but I'm hoping that'll go down a little bit when I find something longer.
0: Okay, so you got $3,400 left after that, and then you still have all the bills to pay?
2: Mm-hmm, and that's probably on the house, let's see, it's $415 about.
1: Okay.
2: No, that's average. And then on me, for water and internet and electricity, it's about $450 right now. But that was because, long story short, it should go down a little bit.
1: Okay.
0: Who's living at the house?
2: I'm sorry?
0: Who's living at the house right now? Is he still there?
2: just my spouse. That's it.
0: Just your stuff?
2: Just my spouse.
0: Oh, your
2: just
0: spouse.
2: My spouse is
0: okay.
2: There.
1: So
0: got
1: I want to make sure I understand. Towards, aside from the mortgage, the other bills that you're on the hook for are $415 for the old house, and then $450
2: mm-hmm.
1: is your kind of utilities and bills for the apartment. So that's...
2: Yes. And we have two car payments. Sorry.
1: Okay.
2: So one car payment.
1: Uh-huh.
2: Half of the car payment.
1: And tell us what that is.
2: So his is $750. So half is $750. And then my total car payment is $1,300, and I'm paying that on my own right now.
0: Oh, my goodness.
1: And why isn't yours part of the half split? Why are we splitting his car but not splitting your car? If this is decided by your state.
2: It hasn't been finalized yet, but the end, like, hopefully by September, he will end up covering the home and his car.
1: No,
2: you said my stuff.
1: You said earlier,
2: right now.
1: You said earlier that whatever the decree was said that you needed to pay, you guys had to split the household expenses, which sounds like included the cars. And I'm saying, why only his car and not your car?
2: Yes. So I was paying only half, and then he told me I needed to pay for my own car.
1: Okay, so no.
0: Either the state says.
1: If you have to follow the law, so does he.
0: Why does he get to decide right now?
2: Yeah, no, that's a good call out.
0: Because here's what I'm wondering. You said you're $5,000 in the hole, and you make $8,400 bringing in. That means your expenses are over $13,000 a month?
2: Based on what I put in every dollar, that's what I was getting out.
1: So what are the other,
2: let's
1: pretend the 1300, let's split that up now, because let's go ahead and do that and say, okay, yeah, we're both on 650 on that. Then what's the other major big ticket things that we're missing?
0: Are there a bunch of other debts that aren't accounted for yet?
2: No, I only have two cars in the house, the mortgage, those are only two debts. Oh, I have a credit card that I have currently, but I'm paying the minimums on that at the moment, which the minimum on that is $500 because that's where I've been putting my attorney fees.
0: Okay. Is the car in your name only?
2: At the moment.
0: And the loan?
2: No, unfortunately it's not.
0: Okay, because I'm trying to think of a way to get you some breathing room right now, and selling that car is A1.
1: But you
2: that's
1: should
2: what I
1: have.
2: Was thinking, but
1: you should have breathing room, because if I go through everything that you told me, and I take all this out, there's still $1,135 there. Now, granted, we haven't done groceries yet, but I'm nowhere near.
2: I am going to counseling regularly at this point.
1: Okay, that's
2: due to the situation.
1: Fair enough. Yeah.
2: So that's $800 a month.
1: $800
2: a week right now.
1: Okay, so now we're starting to get in the
2: daycare.
1: Red.
2: Sorry, daycare.
1: Okay,
2: that was
1: daycare.
2: The most important, because I did not have that cost prior, but now I have to pay for daycare, and he will not pay for half of
1: but
2: it.
1: But again,
2: because we did not have daycare before.
1: But here's the thing: we're either going to play by what the state. If you have to do what the state says, he has to do what the state says. So it's your children.
2: So maybe I should just take out daycare that I'd be paying towards that house.
0: I would be talking to your attorney and saying he's not playing fair.
1: He's not playing fair.
0: And so it's on them to force him to play fair.
2: Mm-hmm.
0: It can't just be you texting him saying please pay.
2: No, absolutely. No, and that's what we're working on.
0: So let's get with the attorney and then redo the budget based on what you actually have to cover. And that will give you at least a clear picture. And then 45 days from now, we're going to know. And in the meantime, I would be talking to my attorney to see what financial moves I can make legally to try to free up some breathing room, I can sell, what I can move around, because going $5,000 a hole in the hole every month is not going to work even for another month and a half.
2: No.
1: If you do what George said you should do, which is split everything and do it fair, you're going to be right at zero. You're not going to be far below, but you're going to be right at it. I do think counseling is really, really important for you. $800, though, right now is really, really high. I'd be trying to see what I can shave off there, or even speak with them and say, hey.
0: And sometimes even your insurance might cover partial or full.
2: Yes.
0: And so maybe go through them and see,
2: and
0: maybe cut it down to two or three instead of four or five. Just things like that. Go through the entire budget and see what we can trim right now just to get by. That's all we're trying to do is just break even.
2: Yes.
1: And to your point, go ahead. I was going to say the things that I would, if you've calculated, this is my half, this is the dollar amount for my half, how you want to allocate it to make sure that you're doing the most important priorities, I think you have the right to do that at this point, because if he doesn't pay his half of the mortgage, that's on him. If he doesn't pay his half of the car, that's on him, right? But you need to make sure the kids get to daycare, right? So I would prioritize it in that way.
0: That puts this hour of The Ramsey Show in the books. Remember, there's ultimately only one way to financial peace, and that's to walk daily with the Prince of Peace, Christ Jesus.
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5: News this hour from Town Hall. I'm Rich Thomason. Up and down oil prices, they're down again, dropping after President Trump called off plans for a large-scale attack on Iran. The president says the Gulf allies pleaded with him to hold off.
6: We're asked by the three primary groups. We're also asked by Iran, very strongly, actually. They said we'd like to make a deal. Now, you know, I don't know what they say because a lot of times they'll say that to me and then they'll go out and say, we don't know what he's talking about. Obviously, they don't want to be attacked.
7: So
6: they knew the extent of the attack because they saw it forming.
5: Mr. Trump says fresh talks with Iran are planned for today. Iran's rhetoric remains defiant. Tehran continues insisting on controlling the Strait of Hormuz. The president's $1.8 billion anti-weaponization fund has been formally terminated by Acting Attorney General Todd Blanche. Move follows weeks of negotiations with two Republican senators who have been blocking his attorney general nomination. There is nothing yet on a motive for a deadly attack over the weekend at an Idaho fast food restaurant. Two people killed, seven others wounded in the mass shooting at the In-N-Out Burger.
8: Detectives say a 24-year-old named Chad Williams started shooting with a rifle at the fast food restaurant and then killed himself. Twin Falls Police Chief Matthew Hicks thanking the two people who jumped in to save lives.
9: We can confirm that there was an off-duty state trooper and a citizen who actively engaged the suspect by returning fire towards him. We want to take a moment and commend the actions of the off-duty officer and the citizen and their heroic action to stop this incident.
8: Laura Winters reporting.
5: Spokane, Washington is ground zero for several wildfires that destroyed homes, forcing thousands to evacuate. 600 structures have been burned. 60,000 people have evacuated. The Dow futures up 549 points. More on these stories at townhall.com.
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5: Russian planes have dropped eight powerful glide bombs on a city in southern Ukraine. Russian planes have dropped eight powerful glide bombs on a city in southern Ukraine, killing one person, wounding dozens.

0: has detained former leader Aung San Suu Kyi has met with the International Committee of the Red Cross's representative in the capital today. It is a rare moment of contact with the outside world. The announcement includes two photographs showing Aung San Suu Kyi shaking hands with the ICRC's representative to Myanmar. News and analysis at townhall.com. Who should get to choose state Supreme Court justices?
1: Kansas voters will be deciding Tuesday on a constitutional amendment to either let voters pick the state Supreme Court justices or have the governor appoint them. Governor Laura Kelly is a term-limited Democrat, and she opposes the measure, saying gerrymandering and dark money have put the legislature out of step with the state. If the amendment passes, supporters are hoping to elect at least four conservative anti-abortion justices to the seven-member court by 2033. Republicans actually have a long list of Kansas court rulings they question. I'm Donna Warder.
0: Key senators have unveiled a short-term spending bill to avoid a government shutdown during the middle of campaign season. The bill would keep federal agencies funded past the midterm elections, those agencies to be funded through the 11th of December. More on these stories, townhall.com.
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0: broke and common sense is weird. So we're here to help you transform your life. 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I'm George Camel here with Jade Warshaw, taking your calls at 888-825-5225. We'll try to help you take the right next step with your life and your money. Sarah is up in New York City. What's going on, Sarah?
1: Hi, thank you for taking my call.
0: Absolutely.
1: My question is, my parents, they're pressuring me to sign a $250,000 HELOC, and I feel very uncomfortable doing it.
0: You should.
1: They already owe me $20,000.
2: Oh, man.
0: So they went, hey, Bank of Sarah hooked us up last time. Let's try to 10X our loan.
2: Why is this even a conversation? Why is this even gone beyond the point of an immediate no?
1: Honestly, they cannot pay their debts, and I'm very worried for my little siblings.
2: Hmm. Okay.
0: Because the siblings are living with them. You are not.
1: Yes. No, I'm also living with them as well.
0: Oh, wow.
2: How old are you?
1: Like, very hectic. I'm 23.
2: Okay, and how old are the siblings?
1: They're 14 and 8.
2: Okay, 14 and 8. And is the HELOC, you said they can't pay their debts, so is the HELOC supposed to be used to pay the debts? Is that the point?
1: Yes. But the thing is, another twist, they already took a HELOC on our primary home. They want to take a HELOC out on their rental property.
2: Oh, boy.
0: What's the rental property worth?
1: It's worth about $950,000.
0: And what do they owe?
1: They owe $250,000.
0: So they got $700,000 sitting in equity in that thing.
1: Yes, but
0: why not sell it?
1: They refuse. I guess they want to keep it in the family, but honestly,
0: there's not going to be anything to keep in the family if they keep this up. They're going to HELOC their way into oblivion, to where there's no equity anywhere, and they're going to be forced to sell it one day. So, no. The easy answer is you get to say no.
2: Go back to the kids, though. When you say you're worried about them, in your mind, what do you think is going to happen?
1: I'm worried that there's not going to be any money left for them, and they're
0: like, as far as inheritance,

0: also think, I feel like the primary house is going to get foreclosed on because they have no cash.
1: But they do have, here's the problem. Mm-hmm. What you're saying is likely true. Maybe they will get foreclosed on. Maybe they will destroy any inheritance or anything like that over the course of time. All those things are very possible, so hear me say that, because if they don't change course, yeah, they're really setting that path for themselves very clearly.
2: Inheritance is the last thing I'm worried about.
1: Yeah, and the truth is, if they do foreclose, the truth is they do have some assets here that they have at their disposal if they choose to do so. The hard part here is these are grown adults who are going to make their own choices, and the hard part is you just having to sit back and watch despite them maybe having some better, you know, advice, them not taking the advice. That's the hard part. If you had told me, hey, I'm really worried that the kids aren't having food at night, or they're, you know, the lights are getting cut off and things like that, I think we'd be in a different discussion right now. But if truly your only worry is, gosh, when we become adults, there's not going to be any inheritance, I don't know that there's much you can do to stop that.
0: Yeah, that's true. I also, I feel like the lights might come off because my parents, they don't work. They're both retired, and they don't have any cash.
1: Well,
0: like, at all.
1: You're there. Are you there without, are you there staying rent-free, or what's your deal being there?
0: No, I give them $1,000 every month.
1: So why don't you, let me say this, instead of you giving them $1,000 in cash, why don't you say, I will pay the utilities. If I'm going to be there, I'm going to pay the water so that you know that those things stay on, and, you know, maybe the other bits, you pay groceries or whatever it is that you're doing. But in this case, I would be hard-pressed to be handing somebody my money in cash, hoping that they're doing the right thing with it, which is keeping the utilities on them in the place that I'm living. Yeah.
2: If your family's livelihood is at stake, you need to get involved, and that does not mean you need to loan the money. It means you need to be involved with the budget and paying the bills. And you might need to take responsibility because these grown adults have chosen not to.
1: Why are you living there?
0: Well, I still have, like, one more class left for college. So I was going to take that class, and then in December I was thinking about moving.
1: Uh-huh.
0: I have about $60,000 saved.
1: You
0: so
1: want to know what? You want
0: to
1: know what I think? I think that dysfunction is magnetic. And it has a way of pulling us in and pulling us, and not just physically, but even mental. When you're around dysfunction, before you know it, you're starting to act in dysfunctional ways, and you're starting to consider doing things that you know are dysfunctional.
2: It's like a vortex you get sucked into.
1: Like the fact that you're even calling us concerned about what do I do here lets me know, man, this dysfunction is really having a pull on you. I think I'd get the heck out of that situation. And it's not to say you don't talk to them or see them or interact with them. I'm not saying cut them off by any means. I'm just saying you've got money. You're 23 years old. You're grown. Go and start your life and start on a healthy path.
0: I agree.
2: So they have $1,000 coming in from you. They have rental property money coming in. I assume they have Social Security. Any other sources of income?
0: No. Oh, they also have another rental property as well.
2: Where's all their money going?
0: Bills, they're backed up on everything.
2: So it's all going to bad debts?
0: Yeah.
2: They're trying
0: My
2: to keep
0: dad
2: up
0: has,
2: with?
0: Yeah, he has about, I think, $100,000 in credit card debt.
1: How old
0: right
1: are they?
0: Now. My dad's 70 and my mom's 50.
1: Okay, so older parents.
2: Can she work?
0: Yeah. I think she's going to start working. She never worked before, but she's going to start. She's going to have to get a job.
2: No time like the present. So how much debt do they have total? Do you know? Between all the HELOCs and consumer debts?
0: I think about $800,000.
2: Okay. And they have at least $700,000 locked up in this rental property, number one. What's the second property worth and what is owed on it?
0: That's debt-free. They owe about, they don't owe anything, but it's worth about $400,000.
2: Okay. So they have $1.1 million that they have access to if they chose to sell one of these properties or both of them.
1: They're not in the red. They just have a lot of risk in their life.
2: Yeah.
0: That's true.
2: So you can show them that, hey, Mom and Dad, I'm not going to co-sign anything. But what I can help you do is come up with a plan to get out of this if you're willing to listen to me. If you don't want my advice, fine, but that's all I'm able to help with at this point in my life.
0: That's true. I'm also afraid that they're not going to pay me back.
2: They're not.
1: They're not going to pay you back. I can tell. Certainly they're not.
0: Yeah.
2: What makes you think they would?
1: I would be shook.
2: Because they said they would?
0: Yeah. I mean, you know, it's your parents. You know, I would think they would pay
1: you
0: back, but...
1: It's not about that. It's you can tell by people's patterns of behavior what they're most... most likely to do.
2: I'm sure they want to pay you back. I'm sure somewhere deep in their heart they feel for you, going, man, we really need to get her money back. But they've got 1,000 things going on, and you might get it back in inheritance one day. Mm-hmm. But at this point, there's still a lot of life to live for these kids and for your mom and for your dad. So in the meantime, we need to clean this mess up, and you might need to show them how bad this really is and that debt is not the answer because it got us where we are today. Another HELOC isn't going to solve anything, is it? It's all about the behavior that got us here, and they're not willing to change that, and you can't change them.
1: No, you can't change them.
2: That's why I don't want you
1: them.
2: To get involved.
1: Yeah, you can't change them, and I think you need to move out. I go back to my point. If I'm you, this weekend, that's my fun. I'm going out, and I'm apartment hunting. You've got $60,000 saved, which is amazing. Go put it to good use.
2: Oh, parents, please do not put your kid in this position. This is abuse on several levels.

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0: Most people know me as the guy who did stupid with a lot of zeros on the end. 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

0: Salt Lake City up next. What's going on, Lauren? How can we help today?
1: Hi, my name's Lauren. I'm working at a job at a company that I don't respect how they've treated myself and some of the employees, but I'm under a service-based repayment for, through a health grant through the government, and so they paid for all of my school and all of them stipend while I was in school, and so now I have a period of commitment time, and if I don't fulfill that commitment, I would owe back 3 times to the government what was paid.
2: 3 times?
1: Yeah,
2: What was paid?
1: And so they initially paid around $280,000, and so if I don't fulfill it, then I would owe back basically $1 million. So I don't technically have any loans, per se, that I'm paying, but if I don't fulfill the commitment, then I would have to pay it back.
2: I've never heard of such a thing. Have you, George?
0: Not 3 times the amount.
2: And
0: you're
2: positive?
0: Sure about all the fine print here. You're saying that you would owe them like $900,000 if you quit today.
1: Yes. So it's really scary.
0: What if you get fired?
1: So if I get fired, I'd have up to 6 months to find a job, or I'd get placed at another health site.
2: What's wrong with that?
1: Not necessarily anything wrong. It just would require me to move. So there's no other – they have kind of certain scores. And so the nearest site to me is about 9 hours away.
2: But it's not the job. It's the location, right? You said it's a toxic environment.
1: Yeah, it's a toxic work environment.
0: Is that one person, or is it like this whole place is corrupt?
1: The whole place, yeah. There's been lots of –
0: What program is this that you studied?
1: I'm working as a medical, it's through a medical program, but it's through like the health resource.
2: And okay. How long do you have? How long is the contract for, before you're free?
1: So I have about a little under 3 years left.
2: And if you move locations, like to George's point, let's say you got fired. Yeah. And you move, does the term start over again, or are you able to, you know, do your time, the rest of your time in the other location?
1: So I can do the rest of my time in another location. I think the part that my husband and I have been torn about is just that we have family where we're at, and it would require us to sell our house and kind of start over in that sense financially, and so.
2: But isn't that the least of your problems? Because when you called in, you said, I hate my job, but the problem is, if I leave, I owe 3X the salary. So that means let's pretend that wasn't the case. Let's just pretend you hated your job and you wanted to leave. Would you still be saying, oh, well, here's the problem. You know, we have to move and, you know, housing and whatever. Do you see what I'm saying? I feel like you shifted the problem to something else just now.
1: Yeah, I agree with you. I think I've felt pretty stuck where I'm at.
2: Okay.
0: Is there a way to transfer versus having to force yourself to get fired, which sounds insane?
2: Gosh,
0: can you just go to leadership, or is there a bigger organization that handled this program that you can go to and ask for a transfer?
1: There is a way to transfer to another site, and so I am interviewing another site, and that's kind of part of the reason that I wanted to reach out today, is just to kind of see if that was wise.
0: How far is that away
1: from
0: where you're at?
1: It would be a little under 10 hours away, and so it would require a move, and that's actually one of the closest sites to where I'm at now. Just trying to figure out with lots of little kids and a big move, if that makes sense, even if I'm going to come back here, because my husband would also obviously lose his job here as well.
2: It's okay, so let's separate it out. It sounds like, on the one hand, what I hear is you can't stay at this job, like for your own mentality,
0: you can't afford the soul tax that is to be paid.
2: Now, what we can't do is cloud an inconvenience with keeping us in a really bad situation. Moving is inconvenient. Even when you want to move, it's inconvenient. So let's just put that on the shelf as being a moot point, because moving is always going to be an inconvenience. So let's not let that stop us. I think the main thing here would be your husband's job. That could be a logical thing for us to consider staying or staying closer by. What type of work does he do? Is he movable? Tell us about him.
1: He's movable. He's also in healthcare, and so could get a job easily. It'd be more, you know, daycare and childcare. We've got 3 kids in daycare, so lots of movement there.
2: And that's okay. You can do that.
1: If I could stick through here, that maybe I could stay at home at the end of it.
0: We don't know the environment you're talking about, so I don't know spectrum of my boss is annoying to I'm having a mental health crisis because of this. I don't know where you're at.
2: Yeah, tell us.
1: Yeah, it's definitely more towards the latter. I've watched several of my coworkers get fired in front of me, and so it's been a really hard environment.
0: Are they in the same program as you? What happens to them?
1: Pretty much everyone that's in the program stays until the day they can be released and then leave.
0: But you're saying they got fired. So do they have to move to a different location 10 hours away?
1: Yes. Yeah. So coworkers that do get fired or let go prior do have to move.
2: Do you think they got fired on purpose?
1: Possibly. I think a lot of it is the employer. I've watched about 30 coworkers get fired in the couple.
2: Then those jokers are getting fired on purpose. I think they're seeing the same thing you're doing.
0: And the fact that no one's seeing this pattern going, hey, there's some toxic leadership here. 30 people are getting quote-unquote fired who are otherwise great workers. So this is a real tough situation. There's just suck on both sides of this. And so I would just try to make peace with this move and go, it's an adventure. Yes, family's going to be further away for a couple of years. But 3 years from now, this is all over, and it's a good reminder that all of these programs, they sound so amazing. Like, what a blessing to have a whole program paid for that would have cost you over $250,000. We can all agree that's awesome. Mm-hmm. The red tape on the other side and the prison sentence and handcuffs is the part that scares me with these programs.
2: Can you afford to move? Tell us about your finances.
1: Yeah, I think so. Right now, we're in a really good financial position. We make about $225 combined, and our house is almost paid off here. And so we would sell our house, and we'd probably rent where we would go.
2: Yeah,
1: I'm not sure that we would stay. I think the part that might be hard financially is that we would possibly be living on just my income for a while, and the rent where I'm interviewing is more expensive.
0: Because you won't be able to find a job, or what?
1: It'd probably be more until we can find childcare, because we'd be trying to enroll. But the area, a lot of these sites are in really rural areas with not a lot of resources.
2: Well, let's do it. Let's give you a fair order to make this move. So the first thing that you would need to do before you transfer or before you get yourself fired because you pulled the fire alarm, you need to make sure he has a new job. Right? Like, that's thing one, because you don't want to go somewhere. If you can have him locked in and you locked in, I think that's a good thing.
0: And we can figure out childcare. You've got options. You can hire a nanny for 6 months if you needed to.
2: Mm-hmm. Yeah, for sure.
0: And it'd still be worth him working.
2: And if you know where the transfers send you, then he can start to look in those areas prior to you actually requesting the transfer, or prior to you getting fired. I don't know. I'm not going to tell you to get fired on purpose.
0: Truthfully, Lauren, I would be contacting an employment attorney. Because they're going to be looking into the fine print of this. They can read these contracts backwards and forwards and tell you what your actual options are versus just our opinions based on hearsay.
2: Because we've never seen it, yeah.
0: But if I'm in your shoes, I'm going to be taking the contract, uploading it to AI, talking to the employment attorney and seeing what all of my options are, and this choosing one that is the sort of path of least resistance here that's going to involve the least amount of pain. But it sounds like either way, it's going to be a tough go for the next couple of years, whether you stay, whether you move. And, you know, 3 years feels like a long time. In the scope of your whole life, you're going to go, man, remember that time we had to move 10 hours away for 3 years?
2: Yeah, it can feel very short, too. Yeah.
0: Oh, man. That
2: but
0: is wild.
2: The bigger lesson, let's talk about the bigger lesson that might be in this whole thing. This was golden handcuffs if I've ever seen it before.
0: Yeah.
2: To stepping sign up for something.
0: Knowing that I would have to pay 3x the amount.
2: Yes.
0: And knowing that it was over $250,000, which equals three times that.
2: And you're going into the unknown. Yeah, you're going into the unknown for it. Ooh, lordy.
0: Yeah. That's the financial equivalent of having to hand over a kidney.
2: Oh, gosh.
0: Would not recommend
2: it.

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1: SRN News, I'm Rich Thomason in Washington. Up and down, oil prices are down again, dropping after President Trump canceled plans for a large-scale attack on Iran. The president says Gulf allies pleaded with him to hold off. He says that fresh talks with Iran are scheduled for later today. The president's $1.8 billion anti-weaponization fund has been formally terminated by Acting Attorney General Todd Blanche. The move follows weeks of talks with two Republican senators who had been blocking his attorney general nomination. There's nothing yet on a motive for a deadly attack over the weekend at an Idaho fast food restaurant. Two people killed, seven others wounded in the mass shooting at the In-N-Out Burger. Stocks preparing for a higher open this morning on Wall Street. The Dow futures are up 559 points. NASDAQ futures better by 38. The S&P futures are up 38 points as well. This is SRN News.
2: Imagine getting this kind of news. Karen Collins was in her 20s. She was newly married, and then her husband, Michael, was diagnosed with stage 4 cancer.
3: And he told me, and I just cried because I didn't really know what the plan was.
2: There was another fear, too, the medical bills. And thankfully, they were members of MediShare, and MediShare came through for them, and not just financially.
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5: AP Sports, I'm Lisa Dwyer. The Los Angeles Dodgers are the big winners so far as the Major League Baseball trade deadline looms after adding two-time Cy Young Award winner Tarik Skubal to a loaded roster as they chase a third straight World Series title. Over in the American League, Tampa Bay beefed up its rotation by adding right-hander Freddie Peralta, while the New York Yankees acquired Luis Garcia Jr. to give their Aaron Judge-less lineup a little more pop. In the NCAA, the judge who granted the right to play another year of college sports to some athletes whose eligibility ran out last school year, issued a new order to make clear that that does not include football players who signed pro contracts this summer and then had a change of heart. The new ruling comes after the NCAA sought clarity about a Friday ruling. Friday's decision still stands, but has no impact on other NCAA rules.
0: Hey guys, it's Rachel Cruz. 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
8: Hi, George. Thank you for taking my call.
7: Sure.
8: My question is it worth it for me and my two siblings to fix up our mother's house? It's got a lot of foundation, plumbing, roofing, the regular issues, or should we just sell it as is?
7: Well, what's it going to cost to get it back to a decent condition?
8: Well, the foundation, the quote we got was $13,000. It needs 28 tiers. But if you fix the foundation, you in turn, of course, have to do the plumbing and the windows and the roof and so forth.
7: We're basically rebuilding this house.
8: Pretty much. And she owes $8,000 on it because she and my dad, God love them, you know, wanted us to have these great childhoods. So they just kept refinancing the house. And it's obviously very sentimental. And every time we bring it up to her, you know, it's very emotional. But a portion of her ceiling fell a couple weeks ago.
3: Oh,
8: and
3: no.
8: Yeah, we had a contractor come by and, you know, put some plywood up. And so now, of course, Mom thinks, oh, okay, this is great. It'll last another year. And I'm like, Mom, this is so unsafe. But
3: how old is she, Mom?
8: She's 78.
3: And when you've said to her, I feel like our options, Mom, are we can start to do the work on this house or we can sell it, what does she say?
8: She says, where am I going to go if I sell it?
3: Yeah, that's what I want to know.
8: Well, where she would go is my sister has offered to let her live with her and her family. My husband and I have room. Or we could find her a nice little apartment where she doesn't have to stress over these issues. But it depends on the day, honestly, when I ask her. She's
3: is she well?
8: She's just too – oh, yeah. Oh, she's very well.
3: Okay.
8: She's, yes, active, yes. Mm-hmm.
7: But she has no money other than Social Security?
8: She has $2,200 a month from Social Security and about $500 a month from an annuity. I started her on a budget, and she's got about a $400 a month margin. I mean, she's just, yeah, she doesn't have the money to fix it. She's
7: okay.
8: Asking if we want to fix it, and then we get the house when she passes.
3: What's it worth?
8: The value on this Dallas County Central Appraisal District is about $265 to $270.
7: Is that if you fixed it?
8: Correct. That is if we fixed
3: okay.
8: it. She's received a couple of, you know, these internet offers, which I tell her to stop looking at.
7: Oh,
8: God. Of like,
7: yeah, we'll buy your house in cash today.
3: What's
8: exactly.
3: the as? What would be the as-is price? Have you talked to a realtor about that?
8: Well, I've talked to two of the contractors that have been out who are builders, and one of us gave us an offer of $140,000.
7: Okay. So all is not lost. You could walk away from this with $120,000 probably after fees?
8: I think that's about what I figured.
3: I'd still have a realtor look at it and make sure, because, I mean, that guy might have just been trying to take advantage of a situation. I'm not saying he's a bad guy, but
7: at least we have a floor.
3: Yeah.
7: We know someone will give you $140,000.
8: Barely.
7: So now I'm going to go, who's the highest bidder, and work with a pro real estate agent who can get rid of this thing. I personally don't think it's worth all of you chipping in all of your money to hopefully get this thing back to working condition so that one day we can keep the sentimental value of this house.
8: Okay.
7: I don't know who's going to want it at that point? Who's going to live there? Are you going to turn it into a rental? Because at that point, how sentimental was it?
8: Well, it does have, she has a lot of, what am I trying to say? It's a big lot. So if a builder did tear it down, he could probably build two or three homes, the corner lot in a, you know.
7: Mm. Wow. So you might be able to get a nice offer on this thing because the land is worth more than the house that's sitting on it.
8: 100%. So
9: interesting.
7: I don't think it's worth rebuilding. This is a lot of hassle, a lot of siblings' money tied up in this thing. Everyone's going to want to get their money back out. So now it's going to be a fight of when are we going to sell this so I can get my share out. I think it's going to cause more familiar harm than it's going to be, you know, precious sentimental family time.
9: Let me ask you this, because I would wonder, these are the questions. If I were in your shoes today and I were making the decision, I would want to know exactly what the house plus the land would be worth, and I want you to really do your due diligence on that. I'd want to know with the fix and without the fix. And then take that margin between the two amounts and go, okay, how much money do we truly have to invest into this? And if it really is a fraction of the amount that you would bank off of getting it fixed, then I'd be asking myself the question, can I do this in cash? Do I need to even include the siblings? Because that might make it easier. And to just know, hey, later on, this is what I put in, I'm getting that money out, plus whatever our split is or whatever. And maybe not involve as many people. Because if you find that there's a lot of money that's going to be left on the table, there might be something that's worth doing in cash if you can afford it. Now, if you can't afford any of this, it's a moot point.
8: Well, between the three of us, we can afford to do it. My brother has expressed interest in buying the house, but my point to him was, if we fix this house up, then I want my money out.
9: Yeah.
8: You know, if you get this house, I want my money back.
7: I just called it. I knew this would happen, Chris. This is what happens when siblings get involved financially, but now there's so much emotion wrapped up in it, and what would mom want? So because of that, and here's the problem. You might put $100,000 into this, and some builder comes along, couldn't give a rip about it. He's going to tear it down anyways, so you don't ROI on it. He probably would have given you the same offer if you had done nothing to it. So that's why I would do all of my homework, like Jade said, figure out here's what it would truly cost to rebuild. Here's what we could then get for it. Here's what a builder would be willing to pay for it. Mm-hmm. Here's where we're going to put mom. Here's where we're going to put her money to afford that and come up with a game plan all together as siblings.
8: Okay. The harder part, of course, is the sentimental part of it. It's just hard for her to do that. And that's, you know, that's emotional, and that's something we have to work with her on. So, you know, as they get older, they have their routine. They know where everything is, and they like what they do, and they don't want to change anything.
7: Just
8: so
7: imagine, though, if she's in a place where the roof isn't about to fall on her.
8: Yeah.
7: That's pretty comforting.
8: She says, God will provide. And I'm like, Mom, God provided you a sign by having the roof cave in. It's time to go. The ceiling, it's time to go. And she just says, we'll keep praying on it. But I love her, but
7: sometimes God provides
8: here.
7: With wise counsel to avoid us bringing harm to ourselves. So it looks a lot of different ways. So that I can't help you convince a 78-year-old woman to let go of a home. That's beyond me. But I think what you can do is show her all the facts and say, hey, Mom, we're not going to put all this money in to fix it up. And here's what we can get for it. Here's what we're going to do with that money. We found you an awesome place. Let's go check it out together. Or you're going to go live with, you know, one of the siblings. And she's going to have to make peace with that because this is the life she's built for herself.
9: I will say, I do want to add to that part. I think the siblings do have to be careful. So let's say you sell the place as is. That's her money. And so taking that, what I want to make sure doesn't happen is, well, we want to preserve as much of this money as possible. So let mom go live with sister, and that way we don't have to spend money on an apartment or something like that. I don't want you guys to be thinking too much about what it is that you want out of this deal. I want you to be thinking a lot about what really will be good for your mom, for her to keep having independence, for her to feel good about her day-to-day life. Because the truth is, today it is her money if you guys have not, you know, fix the house, right? Whatever equity is there is hers. So just keep that first and foremost, and don't spend the money before it's yours, if that makes sense.
8: It does. Thank you both so much. I really appreciate the insight.
7: Absolutely. That's a sticky
9: situation. That's not easy.
7: Oof, I can't imagine. But there is a piece of this, too. You got to think about long-term care expenses.
9: Mm-hmm.
7: You know, if she's in her 80s and she needs, you know, medical attention, and
9: that's
7: we need to put her in an assisted living, that could cost you $100,000 a year. and someone's going to have to pay for that.
9: Yeah, that is a good point,
7: and
9: too,
7: so
9: George.
7: We need to be thinking about what assets do we have at our disposal to make sure that we can take care of her in the best way possible. Maybe they want private in-home care.
9: Yeah.
7: That's going to cost a lot of money, too. And so I like the idea of selling this thing, getting a whole bunch of money out that is now, let's give her the best life possible instead of having her sitting in this place that's literally falling apart.
9: It's dangerous where she's at. It sounds like it is. So.
7: Yeah. I'm going to go. The memories I will carry with me. It's not in the studs of the walls.
9: Yeah.
7: It's in our hearts. And that's a hard thing to sell to a 78-year-old woman who's this has been her whole life.
9: Yeah. But she don't have any money.

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0: Gigi's in Chicago up next. What's going on, Gigi?
1: Hi, thank you for taking my call.
0: Absolutely. How can we help?
1: So I'm a 20-year-old college student, and I was just wondering how much should I have in my personal savings account before I start putting it into a high-yield savings or mutual fund?
0: You are the most mature 20-year-old I've talked to in a long time. Congratulations. You won the prize. That's awesome. How much do you have in savings?
1: About $7,000 right now.
2: Wow.
0: Awesome. Are you debt-free?
1: Yes, I am.
0: Fantastic. Well, you're doing better than 99.9% of America at 20. Let's keep it that way.
2: For real.
0: So we always recommend having a 3 to 6 month emergency fund of your expenses, not income. And so once you have that, anything beyond that, I would utilize towards either short-term goals, sinking funds, or investing.
1: Okay.
0: So how much are your expenses per month right now?
1: Right now, like probably $250.
0: Dollars?
1: Dollars, yeah.
0: How are you doing this?
2: You live on campus?
1: Yeah, I'm on a scholarship, and everything is paid for. It's a full ride. So
2: that's so awesome.
0: Wow. So are you smart or talented or both? How do you get this full ride?
1: I'm a golf caddy, and there's this scholarship, the Evans Foundation, and they pay to send deserving caddies to school. So I caddied my whole life, and I got it.
0: That's amazing.
2: That's really great. So how much time do you have left in school?
1: 2 years, and after school I'm hoping to get a job, obviously, but you know, I don't know if I'm moving out of state to get an I need to get an apartment, so
2: right.
1: I'm looking to maintain, you know, enough liquidity so that I'm like, if I need a down payment or something, like I have the ability to do that.
2: Yeah.
1: So that's why I don't want to put too much in an account where then I have to pay to take it out. So I just don't really know how much I should be putting in, and yeah.
2: I really like a high yield savings for you, because there are, in 2 years, you do have some real expenses. You're going to want an apartment. So first and last month's rent is going to be there. And then suddenly what George talked about, your emergency fund is going to have to tick up because, well, now you have rent and maybe, you know.
0: It's not going to be $250 a month anymore.
2: Yeah.
0: It's going to be $2,500.
2: Exactly. And probably that $7,000 is going to be right on for
0: Plus,
2: what you're looking for.
0: There might be moving costs. There might be a car upgrade. And so for that reason, for a 20-year-old who's going to graduate in 2 years, there's nothing wrong with just stacking it up in a high-yield savings account, because you have so much time on your side to invest and have compound growth work in your favor. And if you start off completely debt-free with a bunch of money in the bank, making a good income, you're going to be able to invest 15% or more the rest of your life.
1: Okay, great. Thank
0: so
1: you.
0: So, yeah,
1: much.
0: I don't know that I would invest at this stage until you have full-time working income and you're planted somewhere. And then you'll know how to allocate that money. I've never heard someone complain that they started their adult life with too much in cash. So I'd love for you to have that problem, Gigi. Great, great question. Way to go. Who knew a golf caddy?
2: I know.
0: Full ride.
2: I wish I had a time machine.
0: Half the parents out there are trying to get their kid to play golf. I'm like, hey, maybe you help the golfer.
2: Maybe just be a caddy.
0: That's the ticket right there. All right, Madison is in Atlanta, Georgia, up next. What's going on, Madison?
3: Hey, I had a question about investing for my kids.
0: Sure.
3: Specifically, they have where they get, you know, they're only 5 and 3, so they get minimal income, but they do a little flower stand and they earn their own money. I make sure that they tied with it, and then I have been putting some of it, originally like their birthday money and stuff like that, we would put in. My husband works for a employee-owned company where they do stocks, so we were doing that, and then I started listening to you guys and realized it's not good to put all their eggs in one basket too, and so now I've gotten them like a 529, I mean, not a 529, I've gotten them an S&P 500, but I was curious if it's better to like go ahead and do them a 529, or, I mean, I know it sounds silly, but they can even do like a Roth since it's income, as long as I don't put their birthday money in that. So I was just curious what your thoughts were and the best course of action for them.
0: Great question. I love that you're thinking about this for a 5 and 3 year old. A lot of parents out there struggle with this. Either they don't know what to do, so they do nothing, or they do the wrong thing, or they try to do 7 okay things. So here's how I see it. If you're looking at education, which I would be starting with, the 529 plan is your best bet.
3: Okay.
0: As far as retirement goes, it's awesome if you want to kickstart a little retirement for your kids. They should be okay if you raise them right on that regard. But school is a much bigger price tag, and it's coming much sooner than their own retirement. So most people go, well, my kid might not go to school, so let me not save anything. And now you have all this money stuck in a retirement account while your kid goes $400,000 into student loan debt.
3: Right.
0: So I'd rather you fund the 529 first, and if they don't use it all, you can change beneficiaries at any time. You can roll over up to 35 grand over to a Roth IRA over time. So that becomes a retirement account for them, essentially. And it has way better tax advantages.
3: Okay. And then if you put in to a 529, because I haven't, like, looked into it in depth, because I'm just now kind of getting started and listening to you guys and all that. If I do a 529, am I able to, like, invest within the 529, or does it just
2: sit
3: there and kind of grow? Okay.
0: It's just like an IRA. There's going to be a bunch of options for funds there. And there's a lot of bad funds you don't want. So I would personally avoid things like bond funds, target date funds. You want to stick to 100% equities because they're young. They got a lot of time for this to grow. So let's stick with those growth stock, mutual funds, and index funds.
3: Okay, perfect. So just chunk it all in a 529 and call it a day.
0: And here's what I do, Madison, as well. If you have the 529 on lock and you know that, hey, based on the average stock market return, we're going to have enough to cover, let's say, an in-state school for 4 years. If you want to save for other things, like, let's say, cars, wedding, a future down payment, you can use that parent taxable brokerage account to sock away money there, and that money will be super flexible.
3: Okay, gotcha. Yeah, I know that I won't have a hold of it forever, so I just wanted to take advantage of it while they would let me use part of their money to go ahead and invest.
0: They will thank you later.
2: They will.
0: Whatever toy they could have bought, is that's going to be like 70x if they just let it ride in retirement. So I like there to be a split. You know,
2: I think it's
0: great to teach a kid that money is an amoral tool and it has three uses: give, save, spend.
2: Yep.
0: So let's teach them to do all of it.
2: Yeah.
0: If you just teach a kid how to save, they will become a maniacal saver and have a really hard time enjoying their life.
2: Mm-hmm. No, that's what we do with our kids. They have their chart where they can check off the chores that they've done, and they get paid at the end of the week. But the rule is you can't spend your money on payday.
0: Oh, I love
2: that. Yeah, they have to wait until the next time so that it's not like, I got my paycheck, I go spend
0: and
2: it.
0: And it's gone.
2: Yeah.
0: It's a little delayed gratification.
2: Uh-huh. They have to have the delayed gratification. And so that's the way it works. But, we teach them. They have to put 10% aside. They have a jar that they put their savings in. They have a jar that they put their spending in. And
0: I love it. Great question. And Madison, hang on the line. I'm going to send you a copy of Rachel and Dave's book, Smart Money, Smart Kids. It's really great to walk you through sort of the age-appropriate conversations and tactical things you can do to help your kid understand money, because that's every parent's goal.
2: Oh,
0: especially
2: yeah.
0: Especially if you follow Rams, you're like, how do I get my kids on this? I want them to get it early. And we already got budding entrepreneurs at 3 years old.
2: Oh, yeah.
0: She's got a Roth going on. I mean, that's pretty impressive.
2: Yeah, that's so good.
0: And it's a good reminder. If your child has legitimate earned income, we're not talking tax fraud
2: here.
0: That's
2: right.
0: But
2: real
0: if they
2: income.
0: Have a little business, let's say they do any modeling or acting, something like that, they work for your own business, you can pay them above board, and they can then invest up to that amount in the Roth IRA. Mm-hmm. And can you imagine 60 years of compound growth from 5 years old to 65 years old?
2: I know, that's right.
0: That's pretty impressive. It wouldn't take much to cause you to be a multimillionaire.
2: It wouldn't. And as long as you're doing that 529 first, you've kind of got both bases covered, which is really nice.
0: And there is a new option now with these Trump accounts. They're technically called the Section 530A accounts, if you want to make it apolitical. But all it is, the government said, hey, we're going to create these accounts so that you can invest for your kids. Anyone can contribute up to $5,000 a year. And if your kid was born 25, 26, 27, or 2028, the government will seed it with $1,000. That's money that you didn't put in. $1,000 sitting there at that age to grow into retirement. And at 18, it basically converts to a traditional IRA for the child. So it's a pretty cool
2: thing.
0: There's
2: nothing bad about it.
0: Yeah. The tax treatment is the only terrible thing because you use after-tax dollars and you pay taxes on the way out.
2: Oh.
0: But there's a cool hack that I'm exploring where you can convert from traditional to Roth.
2: Okay.
0: Once that kid's working at their tax rate, it'd be super cheap to convert. Now you got tax-free money. Growing
2: right,
0: for, so that's
2: I like how your mind works.
0: Very nerdy, very in the weeds. 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
1: News this hour from Town Hall. I'm Rich Thomason. President Trump's Attorney General nominee may be cleared for takeoff.
2: Acting Attorney General Todd Blanche issued a formal order late Sunday terminating President Donald Trump's $1.8 billion anti-weaponization fund to compensate allies harmed by the DOJ, a move that follows weeks of negotiations with two Republican senators blocking his nomination to become Attorney General. A spokesman for Texas Senator John Cornyn confirmed the deal, which comes ahead of a Tuesday confirmation vote for Blanche's nomination in the Senate Judiciary Committee. The other GOP senator, North Carolina's Tom Tillis, did not have an immediate comment. Bernie Bennett in Washington.
1: President Trump says talks with Iran will resume today. The negotiations come after Mr. Trump called off a planned attack on Iran.
3: We're talking to them in the form of a negotiation, and we'll see if it's true. I'd love to do that. Save a lot of lives. Save a lot of unnecessary power, to be honest with you. It'll take many years to ever build it back. If it could, I don't think it would be even buildable back.
1: Mr. Trump says the planned attack would have been the largest such assault since World War II. Powerful winds have been a driving force behind massive wildfires in and around Spokane, Washington. Homes are among the estimated 600 structures destroyed. Thousands of people have had to flee the flames. It's not fire, but flood that's the issue in northwestern North Carolina, parts of neighboring southwest Virginia. State of emergency declared in flood-ravaged Surry County, North Carolina, where the roads have been washed out and other infrastructure heavily damaged. Cuba is in the dark again, an island-wide blackout caused by the collapse of Cuba's aging power grid. And amid a U.S. embargo, there is no diesel fuel or oil left to run the power plants. Watching Wall Street ahead of this morning's opening bell, Dow futures 643 points higher. The NASDAQ futures up 59 points. More on these stories, townhall.com.
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1: An investigation is underway into an aviation disaster in South America.
6: Authorities in Peru say 13 people have died after a plane carrying European tourists crashed outside the city of Nazca. Witnesses approached the crash site on Saturday as footage showed a plane wreck in flames. The plane was taking the tourists to view the famed Nazca lines when it crashed into a field. Nazca's municipal government said the plane departed from the nearby city of Ica. Among the dead in Saturday's crash were seven Italian citizens, two Spaniards, and

0: non-tech majors. Schools like VCU are offering AI minors, and universities like Purdue and Harvard are incorporating AI into their curriculum. Northwestern University is expanding AI courses for non-computer science majors. Colleges are responding to changes in student demand, but they also recognize that new graduates, regardless of their field, are facing questions about their AI skills from potential employers. I'm Lisa Dwyer.
1: A suspect in a fatal shooting at an Idaho fast food restaurant died of a self-inflicted gunshot wound, according to police. The suspect identified as 24-year-old Chad Williams. More on these stories, townhall.com.

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1: From the wild world of DC politics to America's culture clash, brace yourself for the reality check you've been waiting for. The one and only Mike Gallagher.
2: Well, let's see how the commies do in the swing states, huh? Tomorrow's a big test for the Democrat Socialists of America movement that is infiltrating the Democrat Party. You understand that a big part of the problem is the failure of mainstream Democrats to denounce these commie pinkos from taking over the party. They don't have the guts to do so because they know then the mob comes at them. You understand what has happened, right? The more I see this unfold, the more I realize my theory is 100% correct. The left and the Democrats think we're crazy for rolling out MAGA. They think we're the fascist, we're off the charts, we're off the rails, we're wild-eyed and crazy. And so their response is, let's be even crazier. Let's get nuttier. Let's actually embrace literal communism. And that's the only thing that's epic enough to beat back the MAGA movement. And so far, to some extent, it's been working. Got a lot to break down today. The epic showdown between Dana Bash over on CNN and Bobby Kennedy Jr., where he said, hey, just give us one example of a study that showed that the COVID vaccine, the mandatory vaccine pushed upon children was effective against COVID. And of course, she couldn't name it because she doesn't know. There is no study that I know of that proves that somehow vaccinating children against COVID was effective. We've also got this odd story. Look, I've shared with you, I've never been real comfortable with this weaponization fund that President Trump came up with, the $1.8 billion that's been called a slush fund, and Cornyn and Tillis were holding out on confirming Todd Blanche to be the Attorney General unless they got rid of that fund. Well, they got rid of the fund. Todd Blanche.

0: announced late last night that that fund is dead in the water. There will not be $1.8 billion distributed among people who have been persecuted and prosecuted by the Biden administration. More on that in just a moment. I want to start, though, the hour. It's kind of a rainy, dreary, glum day in Florida, which is unusual for Florida. It's usually sunny and warm. Lots of heavy rains, which, of course, the state needs because of some drought and near-drought conditions. But in a way, it reflects the mood I'm in to a degree. One of our coworkers, one of our colleagues, lost their parents this week. And it's fascinating to me because I'm always so intrigued when this happens. Her parents were elderly. They were, I believe, in their 90s, if not late 80s. But they were elderly. And both of them had been facing some serious health challenges. Do you know that our friend and colleague's mother passed away 3 days after her husband? Now, every time that happens, and it seems to happen a lot, it always makes me wonder about one's ability to determine your own mortality. Do you think you decide when you will die? And that opens up the floodgates of all kinds of spiritual questions. And that leads to things, frankly, like physician-assisted suicide, something that I am obviously and strenuously opposed to. But I heard of a story a couple weeks ago of a 90-year-old man who was in agonizing back pain, couldn't get out of it. They were trying surgeries and everything. The guy was 90 years old, still independent, killed himself, shot himself in the head. And they had to find him that way. And somebody who was telling me about this story pointed out, this is why physician-assisted suicide isn't such a bad idea. Now, hold that aside for just a moment, because again, that's a subject for maybe another day. But I am so riveted when an elderly spouse of somebody they've been with for 65 years dies 72 hours after their partner, after their person, their spouse. This always amazes me because it makes me, I believe that natural death is entirely in God's domain. I don't think there's accidents. I don't think there's a coincidence. So when this happens, I believe that God's hand is definitely in that departure from this mortal coil, meaning God wanted them to be together for eternity. God saw this couple. God knows this couple together for 65 years or more, it was a long time. And God said, you know what? I don't want her to suffer on earth alone. I want to send her to be with her husband. I don't think there's any other explanation, do you? Do you think people have the ability to decide when to die? To me, that's the physiological, earthly explanation. I'm not buying it. I don't accept that. I don't think we have the ability to say, you know what? I'm now going to will myself to death. I now want to die. I've lost my husband 3 days ago. Now I'm just going to shut my body down. No, it doesn't work that way. God calls you home. And I'm sorry, I don't want to sound like, you know, some big spiritual guru here. And I don't know what I'm, you know, look, this is not a teaching and talk Christian show. This is a news talk show. But can you die of a broken heart? But I think more appropriately, God said, well done, good and faithful servant. I'm going to reward you by reuniting you with your husband after only 3 days apart on earth. You hear these stories all the time of seniors who die within a few days of each other, sometimes within hours. How do you explain it? Let's just take a couple of minutes and talk about it here on a kind of a philosophical Monday. Again, tons of breaking news, and I promise we're going to get to all of it. Our number is 800-655-MIKE. There is a text from Michigan. I have a friend whose mother died the day after her husband passed. I mean, they were seniors, but she was never sick. You can die from a broken heart. How do you explain all these cases of seniors dying within hours or days of each other? Do you agree with me that it must be a God thing? Or do you think we have the ability to will ourselves to die? I'd love to know what you think here in the Relief Factor Studios. Let's kick it off this way. A Monday, first Monday of August, 2026. Great to have you here. Our number, one number does it all. Call or text 800-655-MIKE, 800-655-6453. Let me know what you think.
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0: past the hour. A lot of great text messages coming in on my question over this friend and colleague of ours who lost her parents within days of each other. This happens all the time. And is it a broken heart? Yasmin's theory as well, it's the stress of losing your loved one. Perhaps. I think it's something spiritual. I think it's something bigger than anything we can try to explain physically. I don't think you can physically decide to die. I don't think it works that way. I think God makes that decision. And I, look, as sorrowful as it is, and I've been praying for this colleague of ours, because what a shock it has to be to lose your parents within a few days of each other. But on the other hand, what a beautiful outcome to know that her precious mom and dad are with each other now in heaven, are together, free of any infirmities or pain or sorrow or suffering. That's a beautiful outcome. And as believers, you know, we know the way this story ends. And for them, that's as happy an ending as you get. Maybe I'm wrong. Let's see what you think. 800-655-MIKE, 22 past the hour. Robert in Highland, California. My grandmother asked my aunt where my grandfather was the day he died. She died the day after. I mean, Robert said, I believe in dying you can die from a broken heart. Arkansas, maybe the spouse is in such grief they stop eating or drinking or forget to take their meds. Well, in this case, I know that our colleague's mother was in nursing care, so they wouldn't let her. I mean, maybe she stopped eating. I don't know. But I think it's bigger than any physical explanation. I often wonder how many are calling or texting on their Pure Talk phone. 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When prompted, say the keyword Mike Gallagher. You'll talk to a U.S.-based customer service rep, and then you can make that switch in just a few moments. Pure Talk. Again, dial #250. When prompted, say the keyword Mike Gallagher and make the switch to Pure Talk. Jim's in Pennsylvania. We'll start there. Jim, how are you today?
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0: Ooh, Jim, you got to turn that radio down. You're going to get real confused by our delay. We'll see if we can get that fixed. Alex, line 1. Ryan's in St. Paul, Minnesota. Hey, Ryan, how are you?
2: I'm good, Mike. Good morning.
0: How are you?
2: Telling this story. I'm so happy that this is actually the subject. I agree with you 100% that it is definitely God's will. So my grandfather, healthy as a horse, found out he had cancer at 73 and died 3 weeks later. My grandmother was not, she was heartbroken. Now, mind you, they're 10 years apart. Now, grandma was heartbroken, but was talking about she's going to enjoy the lake house, and she's just going to spend time with family. And she didn't stop eating, nothing. About 2 weeks after Grandpa passed, she had an intestinal medical emergency, had to go to the hospital. There was something that went wrong during surgery. She died 2 weeks later.
0: See? That's a God thing, Ryan. That is an
2: 100%.
0: Absolute... I'm telling you, there's just no way that's just a coincidence. I mean, you could argue, well, when you get to a certain age, things start to happen physically, not within days or even weeks. And right now, look at all my text line is filled with stories of people who lost loved ones within an hour, within hours of each other. I think Colleen is one of those stories. Colleen, is this true? Your mom and dad died within 18 hours of each other?
3: That's right. Yeah.
0: Wow. Now, do you think that was a coincidence, or do you think that was a God thing?
3: No, and they were high school sweethearts. They did everything together, and they did that together, too.
0: Wow. Isn't that something? And as sad as that is for you, for your loss, there's something kind of beautiful about that, isn't there?
3: Yes, there is. And they were both not very happy toward the end. My mom had Alzheimer's, and my dad eventually had another form of geriatric dementia. They were not happy. So they were free from all of that. And I frankly rejoiced for them rather than bemoaning the fact, because the life they were living was not at all living a life.
0: Amen. But you know what? It is now. They're happy now.
3: Yes.
0: And that's
3: right.
0: Something we just got to remember. And that was the hardest thing. Look, I'll just get this off my chest. It is unspeakable to try to describe the grief you feel when you lose a loved one. It is almost hard to put into words. It overwhelms you. It paralyzes you. It grips you with a sense of dread to know that person you were supposed to grow old with passes away unexpectedly, and everything, every sound, everything reminds you of her. So I get it. I get the feeling of that overwhelming sadness and grief, and you try real hard to remind yourself, look, she's in a better place, but, you know, in my wife's case, at 51, I thought she was in a good place here on earth with us. But that wasn't God's plan, wasn't God's will. And the promise of eternal salvation, that's something that ought to lift everybody up. And these stories of these elderly people, there's something about it that to me is just beautiful. 800-655-MIKE. 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
7: The following. With SRN News, I'm Rich Thomason in Washington. Ferocious wind-driven wildfires have laid waste to entire neighborhoods in eastern Washington state. The Spokane area has been especially hard hit. Hundreds of homes have been destroyed. Devastating flooding has washed out roads, resulting in numerous high-water rescues in and around Surry County, northwestern North Carolina, into neighboring Virginia. Acting Attorney General Todd Blanche has formally terminated President Trump's $1.8 billion anti-weaponization fund. The move follows weeks of negotiations with two Republican senators who were blocking his nomination for Attorney General. With negotiations expected to resume later today, President Trump says he has paused plans for a major attack on Iran. It would have been the largest such attack since World War II, according to President Trump. Oil prices tumbled following word that the attack was off. This is SRN News.
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1: It is so fun to watch Democrats be astounded at how what lunatics these DSA people are. I just saw a clip of a press conference where Mamdani is standing up touting this wonderful grocery-run or government-run grocery program they're going to have. You know what they're going to make New Yorkers do in order to get their discounted groceries? I can't get over this. I mean, I'm telling you what. This country right now, we are on the brink. We are on the brink. Because, look, I'm not going to doubt. I'm not going to dispute. There's a lot of enthusiasm for communism somehow in America. So, you know the state that doesn't require any kind of ID to vote? You stroll into the polling place, and you could say you are whoever the hell you want to be. Pardon my bad language. I shouldn't say that. Whoever the heck you want to be. I'm Napoleon Bonaparte. I'm here to vote. Oh, go run over to machine number 3, Mr. Bonaparte. That's what they do in New York. And I'm not kidding. I walked in the 20s. I've shared with you 100 times. 2016 election. Pulled out a driver's license like a dummy. The lady laughed at me and said, "We don't require ID here. Go on over to machine number 4 there and cast your ballot." But the government-run grocery program, right out of the Soviet Union, they're going to require ID so that you're a bona fide New Yorker and you can legitimately get discounted groceries. You're going to need to provide proof of who you say you are to buy, you know, kumquats at a discount, but not to cast a ballot for your favorite Democrat. That's the New York way. That's the DSA way. That's the communist way. Rules for thee, not for me. My gosh. These people, I don't know what's happening to this party. I don't know how to explain it. You know, I mean, spiritually, a moment ago, I think we can explain the joy of God calling us home, but I can't explain this communist takeover except for my theory, and I haven't heard anybody else say it. And if I put that question to you right now, how do you answer this rise of communism and socialism in today's Democrat Party? What explains it? Because the only thing that explains it to me is that these folks have decided that we're so crazy for wanting to put America first with the MAGA movement that they want to out-crazy us. That's the only thing that describes it. Bill Maher, who's kind of a solid, historic, you know, traditional Democrat, clearly cannot believe the DSA Marxist, socialist, communist hijacking of his beloved Democrat Party for all these years, and he expressed his contempt for what's happening on Real Time with Bill Maher over the weekend over on HBO.
2: Parties can change sometimes, you know. You have to keep up. Who freed the slaves? Republicans. Lincoln. Democrats were the racist party back then, but then JFK got elected and it switched. The DSA itself has switched, even 5 years ago. It shunned communists. That changed. Things change. Now the coalition within the DSA, called the Marxist Unity Group, is in ascendance, and I must take them at their word when their words include, "Our commitment is to the long-term struggle for a fully liberated, classless society," in a word, communism. What do they have to do? Tweet out, "Elect more communists"? Oh, yeah, Sia Weaver did that. Yes. Good, I'm glad you're shocked. People gotta realize this is going on. Yes, my vote is in play. I'm not voting for anyone who thinks the wrong side won the Cold War or cheers for the Intifada like it's the World Cup. It's so ironic from the people who obsess about colonization. You know what's being colonized now? The Democratic Party.
1: did you hear the audience shock? In shock? They gasped. Now, that's a Bill Maher-loving audience. You don't have a bunch of conservatives going to the Bill Maher show. But when he pointed out that one of these Democrat socialists, one of these candidates who's got momentum, got the wind at their backs, they're winning. They're winning these primaries. And when he pointed out how radical they actually are, elect more communists, elect more Marxists. I mean, there's a Marxist unity group now. Our commitment is the long-term struggle for a fully liberated, classless society. In a word, communism. That's what the Democrat Party is becoming. And again, one of these candidates, one of these DSA candidates, posted, elect more communists on social media. Bill Maher's audience gasped. They can't believe it. But Maher is right. It is happening. It's happening right under our noses. So how do you explain it? How do you explain the literal communist takeover of the Democrat Party? Abolish capitalism, they say. Classless society. The greedy billionaires. Yeah, all 900 of them. There's 900 billionaires in America. Look it up. Bernie Sanders has declared war against 900 people. There was about that many people on January 6th that did stupid things that day. That's the same amount of people we're talking about. 900 people, 1,000 maybe if you're lucky, billionaires. There's more people driving up and down outside my studios right now than there are billionaires in America. But Bernie thinks that's the whole problem, billionaires. The billionaire class, the billionaires. We got to abolish the billionaires, the oligarchs. They had a whole tour about the oligarchs. There's 900 of them. But it's imagery, it's messaging, and it's working, isn't it? Now, so let's stay kind of philosophical here. Maybe it's kind of a rainy, dreary, philosophical Monday here on the Mike Gallagher Show in soggy Florida. You tell me how this is happening. I mean, let's face it. A few years ago, we would have thought this is unthinkable. I know after 9/11, we would have never thought there'd be an actual Muslim running New York City. And true to form, the guy hates Israel. The guy seems to loathe America. And the guy wants you to present your ID so that you can't rip the city off for their government-funded grocery stores. Unbelievable. So how do you explain it? 800-655-MIKE, whenever I'm flummoxed, whenever I'm stymied, whenever I'm confused, first I turn it over to God, and then I turn it over to you for your answer. Tell me what you think is behind this actual communist takeover in America. 800-655-MIKE, tell me what you think is behind it. Do you agree with my theory that they just think, well, MAGA's so crazy, let's be crazier. And that's what they're embracing. They think that's the only thing that's going to work. Fight fire with fire, they're thinking. To me, that's the only explanation. How about you? Let's find out. 800-655-MIKE, 800-655-6453. I hope you join us.

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0: things back to a spiritual realm, but I'm telling you, these days almost feel biblical, don't they? It feels like there's spiritual warfare going on in America, good versus evil. A lot of people are convinced we're talking end times kind of stuff. And I don't know that we're there. That's God's will, but something feels otherworldly to witnessing the literal communist takeover of today's Democrat Party. Always remember, there's more good than evil. And we know how this story ends. Thank you if you contributed and participated and donated to our Food for the Poor campaign. The campaign ended and we are over almost $20,000 over our July goal. We had a goal of $46,000, and this wonderful audience contributed $66,000. $20,000 over our goal. Thank you so very much for blessing all those kids, all those families, people all over the world. And thanks again to Food for the Poor for allowing us to partner with such a worthwhile organization. God bless you. And there's an example of God at work. There's an example of goodness triumphing over evil. So what do you think is happening? How do you explain this communist takeover in America? We'll start with Kevin in Phoenix. Hey, Kevin, welcome aboard. How are you, sir?
1: I'm doing well. Thank you, Mike. Thanks for taking my call.
0: You bet. You bet. I appreciate you joining us. What do you think is going on? How is this happening, and how is it happening so quickly?
1: I think it's your basic sheep mentality, right? So when you're a coward and you're part of the party that doesn't want to fight for what you really believe, and I don't believe all of them believe that socialism and communism is the way to go, but they're too afraid to speak up, right? And
0: right.
1: You just move with the herd. And
0: right.
1: When you do that, then you just get sucked into the game, and there's out of fear of being alienated by your own party, because how dare you be considered a Republican or a conservative, right?
0: Well, and you're speaking to all of the Democrat leaders, Kevin. I mean, where's Schumer, Pelosi? Where are all these stalwarts of the Democrats? Hillary, Bill, Obama? You're not hearing anything. They're not willing to stand up at all and criticize this. Because, like you
1: absolutely
0: said,
1: not.
0: They're too cowardly to stand up to them. They don't want to stand up to them. You know, you got
1: absolutely.
0: Bill Maher standing. You got Bill Maher and John Fetterman. That's about it. You know? It's wild. It's wild. Drive safely out there, Kevin, in Phoenix. Appreciate you joining us. 800-655-MIKE. Nelson's in Dallas. Hey, Nelson, how are you?
2: Hey, doing okay. Thank you very much.
0: You bet. Glad you joined us.
2: I have a theory, and my theory is, because I have a lot of family members and I have friends that are Blue Dog Democrats.
0: Right.
2: And they would rather just not vote than to have to vote for a Republican. And I'm thinking what's happening is that they don't agree with these socialist guys coming up. They don't agree with these communists and these Marxists and all that. They just they refuse to vote, so they
0: right.
2: don't vote. So who goes to the voting places are young people and basically socialists that go there because that their parties, you know, that's where they're headed. But
0: so
2: many of them.
0: Yeah, and the reason your theory makes sense, Nelson, is because of the low turnout in all these primary elections where these Democrat socialists are winning. Not a lot of people are showing up. So that speaks to your point. So we got to hope. Look, I'm hoping that these polls that show this kind of freak show, Tallarico, this guy that a so-called Christian pastor who said he hates Christianity, the guy who said Jesus is non-binary, this really bizarre candidate out of Texas, the guy that rented the big pickup truck, hadn't drive him around trying to show he's in a big, bad pickup truck to show how manly he is. There's a poll, another poll came out showing he's beaten Paxton by 3 points. And that ought to be treated like a five-alarm fire for Texans who are going to say, oh, my gosh, we can't let this happen. Not to the great state of Texas. Tracy found a story from Wall Street Apes quoting Marco Rubio, pointing out, and again, to your point, Nelson, about how this is, none of this is organic. There's no way communism is breaking out all over in America. Marco Rubio confirmed that they have evidence that these mass protests that come out for the anti-ICE, pro-Hamas, even the 2020 protests, the George Floyd protests, they're all the same groups. They're all the same people. Rubio said this is funded, this is organized. They're the same people you saw on the streets burning things in 2020. Then they flip it around, they become the pro-Hamas protesters. Then they flip it around, and within 48 hours of Maduro's arrest, they've got pre-printed signs outside the courthouse demanding his release. Then they're attacking ICE agents. Nothing organic about it. This is all funded and organized. Cuba's part of that network. Code Pink. I mean, you go down the list, and every one of these, here's the list of groups. You can see this over at Wall Street Apes, I'll try to repost that on my X account. Here's the list. Code Pink, the People's Forum, National Network on Cuba, the Answer Coalition, Breakthrough News, National Lawyers Guild, Pastors for Peace, DSA, of course, Democrat Socialists of America, Black Alliance for Peace, Workers World Party, Freedom Road Socialist Organization. All of these groups are the same usual suspects every time. Every time we have mass protests in America, they're the groups behind it. So I believe that Marco Rubio is correct, that these activist organizations are literally organizing, recruiting, and yes, paying these protesters. Because let's get real for a minute. If we're about to be taken over by communism, the country's dead. We're dead in the water. And I'm not exaggerating when I consider, as I look down the road 5, 10, 15 years from now, whenever I decide to finally hang it up, I don't want to live in a communist country, do you? I mean, I keep hearing Rush Limbaugh's words in my head, we can't ever give up on America. I think this would have been inconceivable for the country that Rush Limbaugh lived in. And I'm not sure that even he wouldn't be thinking, my goodness, how can this be happening? Look, we've got one answer, and that is we've got to win. You got to show up in the primaries this week. There's a whole bunch of them tomorrow. You can't stay home, and we can't stay home in November. If we stay home, we're going to kiss our country goodbye. Well, it looks like John Cornyn has caved, and now he will vote to confirm Todd Blanche to be AG. We'll tell you about that backroom drama. The latest in Iran, and RFK Jr. goes head-to-head with Dana Bash of CNN and definitely comes out on top. That and a whole lot more coming up. I've been behind this microphone for over 40 years, and I can honestly say I've never received a bigger response from those who have found Chapter. What is Chapter? Well, these guys are Medicare savants, because let's be honest, enrolling in Medicare has got to be one of the most confusing and scammy processes imaginable. For my own Medicare enrollment, the government, in its infinite wisdom, tried to hit me with late enrollment penalties before I had even turned 65. 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
6: News this hour from Town Hall. I'm Rich Thomason. Ferocious wind-driven wildfires have laid waste to entire neighborhoods in eastern Washington state. The Spokane area, especially hard hit, hundreds of homes are no more.
7: Residents in 5,000 homes were forced to evacuate as wildfires remain uncontained in eastern Washington state. Some 600 homes, businesses, and other buildings have been destroyed. Wildfires have burned more than 8 square miles around Spokane, and are among a dozen wildfires across the western U.S. The federal response team from California has been called in to help with the 3 Washington state blazes. I'm Donna Water.
6: Devastating flooding has washed out roads, resulting in numerous high water rescues in and around Surry County, northwestern North Carolina, nearby areas of Virginia affected as well. Acting Attorney General Todd Blanche has formally terminated President Trump's $1.8 billion anti-weaponization fund. The move follows weeks of talks with a couple of Republican senators. They have been blocking his Attorney General nomination. With talks expected to resume today, President Trump says he has paused plans for a major attack on Iran.
8: I was asked to by Saudi Arabia, by UAE, and by Qatar.
6: It would have been the largest such attack since World War II, according to the president.
8: We were all set to go. It's about at this time right now. And it would have been a massive attack.
6: Oil prices tumbled following word that the attack was off. The first Republican woman from Texas to be elected to the U.S. House, where she had served almost 3 decades, has died. Former Congresswoman Kay Granger died over the weekend. She was 83. On Wall Street, the Dow is up more than 645 points. More on these stories, townhall.com.
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6: terrorism at a big anti-terrorism rally.
10: At least 14 people have been killed by a suicide bomber at an anti-militant rally in Pakistan. The attack on Sunday took place in Kabul, a town in the Swat Valley in Pakistan's northwest, where demonstrators had gathered near a police station. They were chanting anti-militant slogans and demanding peace, according to officials. Pakistan's President Asif Ali Zardari and Prime Minister Shehbaz Sharif condemned the bombing, expressing deep sorrow over the loss of life. I'm Karen Shamas.
6: Water-dropping planes and helicopters were in the air at first light today to help hundreds of firefighters battling a major wildfire west of Athens, Greece. Comes a day after a mid-air collision between two firefighting helicopters left two crew members on board the copters dead. News and analysis, townhall.com. Artificial intelligence is shaping the curriculum for many non-tech majors in America's colleges and universities.
11: Hiring for entry-level software developers has slowed, and enrollment in computer science declining. But interest in AI is growing among students from non-tech majors. Harvard is now incorporating AI is growing among students from non-tech majors. Harvard is now incorporating AI into its curriculum.

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2: 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Holy cow, Bongino and all these big, they release the list of how much these podcasters earn. Holy cow. Look, my future depends on this. 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We got to get up into that stratosphere. Some of these people are making like $100 million a year. I think Joe Rogan is making a couple hundred. He's pulling down, I mean, it's a lot of money. And I know this Kara Swisher is a lefty. She's got a very popular podcast. I think it's called the Pivot Podcast. And she's interviewing another lefty, Scott Galloway. This is hysterical to play this clip. Before I play this for you, though, I'm only half kidding. Hope you subscribe to the M&M Extra. 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So here's this very successful leftist podcaster, Kara Swisher, and she's talking to another lefty, a wealthy leftist named Scott Galloway. Now, he's upset. He's been doxxed. No one wants to be doxxed. Doxing is the dangerous and criminal practice of revealing a public person's private address or phone number or personal information.

0: conservatives have been targeted for this insidious practice over the last few years. Well, after Zohran Mamdani, the mayor of New York, released a hit list of anybody who owns an apartment or a property worth $1 million or more as possibly being responsible for having to pay this new pied-à-terre tax he's got. He's slapping New Yorkers who have a second home worth $1 million or more with an extra tax. Now, initially, Scott Galloway thought that was a great idea. Oh, that's great. Let's go after these greedy bastards. Until he found out his home was on the list.
1: And I've been doxxed.
2: You've been doxxed? What? Tell me.
1: So, I don't know if you've heard, but Mayor Mamdani has decided to release a list of the 950,000 residences with addresses and names that might be eligible for his pied-à-terre tax. I came out in favor of this tax. This is the definition. He's taken a legitimate source of tax revenue and he's turned it into a wanted poster. And the question I would have is, other than trying to identify and imply these people have done something wrong, and then 18 months after a healthcare CEO was executed in the street and then published the list, what is the upside here? Why is he doing?
0: Well, that's what you voted for. Why are you complaining? You liked the idea. So as long as everybody else was targeted, you didn't mind? But now that you're on the list? And he, of course, he makes a terrific point. This is the city where a fellow leftist, a rabid capitalist hating, I'm sure communist loving freak, snuck up and assassinated the CEO of United Healthcare in broad daylight, right on 6th Avenue. So one would think that New York would be a little sensitive to putting wealthy New Yorkers in harm's way. But it's Zohran. It's the guy that they love. He's the face of the Democrat Party. Hey, Galloway, you better get in line, comrade. You better man up. And if somebody comes knocking on your door, well, that's just an unfortunate byproduct of the DSA takeover of New York City. These people are such clowns, they're actually, after never wanting anybody to have to identify themselves to vote in New York, they're going to make you produce an ID in order to get the supposedly cheap, the discounted groceries at the government-run grocery stores that Mamdani has created. Check this out.
3: How are you going to keep people from taking advantage of that, you know, that deal, basically? And is there going to be a limit on the number of items that someone can take that are discounted at that level from that essential basket?
4: So our RFP makes very clear that this is a program for New Yorkers to be able to put food on the table, not a program for people to be able to make a quick buck through reselling. I'm going to pass it over to our EDC head, G-PAC, to add some additional details.
5: Yes, if you look at our RFP for the operator, we are looking to make sure that we target New Yorkers, whether it be at sort of a library card-esque thing, and also we manage who's buying and that is focused on everyday New Yorkers. So we are mindful of that.
0: She called it library-esque. She doesn't want to say ID. It's like a library-esque card. She's so terrified of her boss, Zohran the Destroyer, leering over her shoulder. She don't want to call it an ID, but that's what a library... She doesn't even want to call it a library card. It's library-esque. It's not the actual library card, because that might mean, oh, I don't know, that you got to show that you are who you say you are when you show up to get the discounted eggs and ham and hot dogs at the government-run grocery stores. I just love watching the reality sink in. But look, tomorrow's a big primary day. Michigan, Ohio, Missouri, all these leftist, crazy, rabid radicals are on the ballot in these states. And if they have a big day tomorrow, hey, they could win in the general election. general. I find that almost hard to conceive, but maybe it's true. And I hate not feeling sorry for this Scott Galloway guy. But now he's become a punchline. Everybody's playing this clip of him saying, well, wait a minute, I didn't know they were going to eat me. I thought they were just going to go after everybody else. I didn't think they'd come after me. I've been doxxed, Kara. Oh, Kara says, tell me, what do you mean? Tell me more. You love this guy. Get in line. Back communism. Back government-run grocery stores. Back this anti-capitalist crap. Bernie's right. The 900 billionaires in America are destroying the whole country. All 900 of them. That's right. That's how many there are. I love the whole war against the oligarchy. There's 913 oligarchs in America that Bernie can't stop spitting about with the dribble running down his face and his purple veins popping out of his forehead and his stupid Stop the Oligarch tour with AOC. There's 900 of them. There's more people out here on the highway outside the studios than there are billionaire oligarchs in America. But they're convincing a bunch of stupid people to go to the ballot box. I'm with those of you who have said you don't feel sorry for New Yorkers who elected this guy. I don't feel sorry for these people at all. Live with it. Live with it. Roll around in it. Because you've done this. You did this to your city, and you're doing this to America. And I would love to know from you if you think we're going to be able to stop this cancer from spreading. I mean, from Bill Maher to Fetterman to Scott Galloway, they're all sitting around saying, wait a minute, this is more than we bargained for. This is not what we thought these people were going to be. There's a way out for these New Yorkers. You do the right thing. You vote for candidates who aren't far-left, radical, communist, Marxist zealots. But if you don't do that, you're going to deserve everything that's coming your way. 17 past the hour. Welcome aboard. It's the first Monday of August. We're so glad you're here. Our number is 800-655-MIKE. Hope you had a great weekend. Let's dive in together and let's tackle this. What do you think is going to happen tomorrow in all these primary states? What do you think is going to happen in the midterms? Do you think this communist cancer is going to spread, or will it be contained by ordinary, rational voters on both the right and the left? And how do you describe that? How do you explain what's been happening in this country? We're watching Marxism expand and grow right before our very noses. Tell me what you think. 800-655-MIKE. 800-655-6453. We want to put your voice front and center here on the Mike Gallagher Show.
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1: You know what's so important is that it's not just about Democrats who have become rapidly far left. It's the moderate or rational, if there is such a thing, a rational Democrat, but it's the kind of the mainstream establishment Democrats who are too chicken crap to stand up and push back. I think Fetterman is about the only one. They're all terrified. This Ro Khanna excuse of an elected politician, they're all afraid. They're none of them are willing to step up. They're terrified. They're afraid of these people. I saw a billboard driving into work advertising a music station that's got a real popular format around the country saying, tune out the world and tune in this station. 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Let's start with Kay in Texarkana, Arkansas. Hey, Kay. Happy Monday. How are you today?
2: I'm doing great. Yourself?
1: Good. I'm well, thanks. I appreciate your call. Tell me what's on your mind.
2: I just wanted to call and say I don't understand why everybody's so shocked this is happening, especially since Hillary Clinton, she's a huge Karl Marx, and she has even spoken about it in the past.
1: Yeah, but Hillary's not of this ilk. She's not this far-left, rabid, government-run grocery store, you know. You're right. I mean, I played a clip a while ago of her dreaming of open borders. You know, she certainly represents everything you and I do not. But I wouldn't put her in this Marxist communist category, would you?
2: Yes, sir.
1: You would. Okay.
2: If it wasn't, then why would she promote it?
1: Well, or maybe why doesn't she step up and condemn it? You know, and complicity here is everything. Now again, this is the same stuff they say about us. You support the MAGA movement. If you want America first, if you want secure borders, and you voted for Donald Trump, well, you're complicit in his Nazism, his fascism. And my theory, I think, continues to hold. I believe that they're saying, you know what? These MAGA people are so crazy. Hold my beer. We're going to be crazier. We're going to actually advance. And you look at the list of these lunatics, it's like a parade of horribles. They're all nuts. You look at this list but you know they've got an act, they've got a shtick, and the shtick is let's give people free stuff, let's go after the rich people, let's attack the Jews. They got a little litmus test that they go by. They go through this whole laundry list of things that young people, I guess, are embracing. And that, to me, is a big key here. There is a lot of enthusiasm among young voters. Oh, my gosh, how we miss Charlie Kirk these days, huh? Because Charlie Kirk had it down. He had an ability to win hearts and minds of young people, and Charlie's assassination did a lot of damage. But, I mean, this list, the Democrat lineup going into the midterms, a diagnosed bipolar Asian woman who's got a history of self-harm, she's been institutionalized in a psychiatric ward, overdosed on lithium, and wants to abolish Thanksgiving. That's one of them. How about Tallarico? Mr. Jesus is non-binary. A guy who dresses up as a mechanic for fun married his cousin and knocked her up twice. A guy who frequents events, a Haitian woman who thinks the U.S. is an effing disgrace, wants to abolish borders, law enforcement, prisons. A Muslim guy who believes the U.S. deserved 9/11, is funded by the Muslim Brotherhood, and whose wife and father-in-law have terrorist ties. These are the Democrat candidates. 800-655-MIKE.
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0: I give you $10, will you stop calling for a while?
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2: This moron number one?
1: Am I on with you, you Gallagher?
2: Put moron number two on the phone.
0: Every radical liberal Democrat tries to give me that malarkey.
1: I was an idiot at one time.
0: Okay, you said it, I didn't.
3: Now, it's your turn. 800-655-MIKE. Now, here's Mike.
0: That ties in perfectly with a text we just got from Texas. The percentage of morons in America is growing at an alarming rate. We can't stop laughing around here, because if you don't laugh, you will absolutely just break down and cry. I haven't seen Tracy laugh that hard in a while. You got to know what went going into the break. I read that list of these Democrat socialist morons who are, you know, running in various races all over the country. And the one woman that wants to do away with Thanksgiving, she's the likely Democrat nominee for governor in Wisconsin. She's the DSA candidate. Eric said, we go into a break. Now, Eric's been with me a long time. Quarter of a century, Eric has worked with me. And Eric's the guy that flies the plane and pushes all the buttons, and you've met Eric over the years. So Eric knows me better than most. We go into the break. He said, Mike, look, you know how you had that vacation a month or so ago and you took a couple of days? You got to think about some days again. You need a break. You got to go touch grass. You got to walk the beach. I said, why? He goes, I think I heard you just say that one of these Democrat candidates wants to abolish Thanksgiving. You're having a stroke. Are you okay? He said, do you smell burning toast? Tracy starts laughing because Eric is promising that if the Democrats manage to abolish Thanksgiving, he's still going to take the fourth Thursday of November off every year. We'll call it other to the Democrats, we'll call it the fall solstice. You know, we'll have like the Festivus for fall. If they want, it's true, Francesca Hung once argued that Americans should not be celebrating Thanksgiving. She posted, and this is a quote, and this is the woman who might be Wisconsin's next governor if Wisconsin voters stay asleep at the switch. She wrote on X, cancel Thanksgiving. We should have done this in 1621. Now, how about that? How about that for today's Rational Democrat Party? And this is these are the faces of the party. This is what Mom Donnie's government-run grocery store. He's going to require proof of residency in order to access a government system of discount grocery stores so that people who don't live in New York can't abuse the system and, you know, buy cheap bananas. Funny how that concept works for everything except voting. Now, we're not going to think about all the poor black people who are going to starve in New York because they're too stupid to figure out a way to present ID to go to Mom Donnie's Wizard of Oz panacea government-funded grocery stores. Oh, they're in food deserts. That's the latest trick that the left is using. There's apparently neighborhoods in New York that are food deserts. You can't get food anywhere apparently in Queens or in the Bronx or Manhattan. You fall down over a bodega on every street corner in New York City. You can't not find places to get food in New York. But they're pretending that New York City is this wide swath of food deserts. We need government-run grocery stores because you can't buy food in New York. Poor people. And then along comes Mom Donnie admitting with his comrades up there at the podium that you're going to need a library-esque card in order to show that you are who you say you are and that you do live in New York City in order to get the benefits of the discounted groceries. But not to vote. Oh, no. That disenfranchises black people because of the way the Democrats see black people. They're too stupid to figure out how to get their hands on an ID. Lisa Murkowski thinks apparently that Alaskans are such imbeciles that they can't figure out how to obtain a photo ID. That would be too rough on rural Alaskans. I guess Alaska, they're up there, just living with wolves in caves. They don't have running water. They just go, you know, they go to the bathroom in the woods, and they sure don't have any photo IDs. You can't do that, right, Lisa Murkowski? You can't have the Save America Act. You're on to something, Lisa. I'm telling you, you can't. What's happening in America is comical. It's really, really bad. That's why we turn to prayer. And I introduced a daily prayer on this show that I'm happy to share with you. And many of you have taken to bowing your head. Some people say they're getting on their knees and praying with me. I composed this a couple of weeks ago after it dawned on me that my dear friend Mark Davis, my podcast partner at M&M Extra, prays for our country every day out loud because our company has no problem with it. So in the spirit of humbly asking for God's blessings, we say, Heavenly Father, we come before you with humble hearts, asking for your mercy and your peace in this uncertain hour. We lift up the leaders of our nation and leaders around the world. Grant them wisdom beyond their own understanding. Grant them the courage to do what is right and discernment that may prevent needless suffering. Guide every decision with justice, restraint, and a desire for peace. Lord, we pray for the brave men and women of our military and for our police officers, firefighters, paramedics, and all first responders. Surround them with your protection. Strengthen them, Lord, for the difficult days. Comfort their families and bring them safely home. We ask you to watch over our country. Unite us, Lord, in purpose. Calm our fears and remind us that our ultimate hope is found in you and you alone. May your peace rule in our hearts. May your truth guide our nation, and may your hand of protection rest upon America. In the name of Jesus, we pray. Amen. Daniel's in Iowa, 19 minutes before the hour. Numbers 800-655-MIKE. Hello, Daniel.
4: Hey, Mike. You've been waiting for a long time to talk to you. What's funny about, we'll cancel the Thanksgiving, okay? Just hold on. Listen here, please. We're canceling Thanksgiving.
0: This is not going to go well.
4: Yeah, it is, buddy. Give me a second. We're canceling Thanksgiving, but it was the Indians that taught the settlers to put fish underneath their corn so that they could grow, because the soil was so infertile when they landed on Plymouth Rock. Had it not been for the Indians, the settlers would starve to death. So that's an interesting fact. Is there anything else that you would like me to expand on, Michael?
0: Not particularly. I mean, that's what you waited 33 minutes to tell me? That's what you waited for?
4: I've tried to call you many times, dude. Right now I'm planting a rosebush, then a rosebush hydrangea in my yard, and I'm putting rotting gross crap fish underneath of them to fertilize them to help them bloom faster. Is there anything else that you would like to talk about? Okay, Charlie Kirk, I was so upset when he got assassinated. Literally, it probably took me about 2 weeks to cool off. But then I realized that he's just another Jesus Christ. Literally. Is there any, like, doubt to that in your mind? I don't think so. I mean, he was literally just another Jesus Christ. Do you have any questions for me?
0: Not so far.
4: On how I know this?
0: I get in trouble if I interrupt people like you, so I don't want to interrupt you. I got in trouble Friday when I interrupted a guy who called a lot, too, so I don't want to interrupt you. Go ahead, Daniel. The floor is yours.
4: Mike, this is the second time I've ever tried calling you. The first time, I couldn't. I had to hang up because it was 20 minutes, and I'm not just waiting for you. I'm digging a hole with a shovel by hand to plant flowers.
0: Roses and hydrangeas.
4: Yes, sir. You know how beautiful they are, the hydrangea?
0: They're beautiful. They're pretty. They're really pretty. I know it. I've seen a hydrangea before.
4: I don't know if they're all white or if they're all yellow or red. I have no idea. I don't care because I got such a deal on these because I told the guy that they're going to throw them away because it's the end of the season, right? I'm like, what do you mean you're throwing them away? I'm like, I'll take them. What do you want for them? And the guy said, I don't know, $20 and can load up your truck. I said, well, cool. I will. He's like, well, good luck. So I got about probably $5,000 worth of flowers. Each one is $40, dude. And I got them all for $20 because they already claimed them at a loss. As a loss in Spencer, Iowa. And they were going to throw them in a dumpster. That's how profitable and wonderful our society is these days. We literally throw beautiful things away because people, there are so many that people are so lazy. They don't want to bother to, oh, wow, dig a hole and plant a pretty flower. Any other questions, Mike? I'd like to talk to you for hours. I don't care. I got time. After I plant these, I'm going to have to water them. So what do you think, Mike?
0: Thank you for your call. Now, do you see what happens when I don't interrupt a caller like that? Are you happy? For all of you school marms, oh, you interrupt too much. You should let them talk. All right, you happy? Do you want to hear some more of that? You want to hear Daniel with the hydrangeas and the roses? Because you yelled at me Friday when I interrupted the guy who called 77 times, and I put him on the show. And, yeah, I pushed back because he was ranting and raving. But you want more of that? I don't have to interrupt. See what happens? When are you going to learn that I kind of know what I'm doing here? And sometimes people need to be interrupted. If not, I mean, we could have that. Daniel could call every day this week, and you can hear all about the hydrangeas that he's planted. And his original call, incidentally, according to Alex, was that I don't read the Bible enough and that that the evil billionaires are really the problem in America. So he was going to sort of go on about the joyful anti-capitalist movement of the Democrats. I was a little bit interested in that, but not that much. But you see what happens? Do you get it now? Will you trust me with this show? Because if I don't interrupt, that's all we'd have all day long. Are the Daniels of Iowa calling, waiting a long time, God bless him, 33 minutes to tell us about the Indians with the fishes under the corn. You see? I'm trying to tell you, I kind of know what I'm, every single time I interrupt somebody, I'll get this tidal wave. How dare you? You didn't let them talk. You should have let him talk. You interrupted him too much. Oh, really? You come in here and do it, so if it's so easy. You fly this plane. You try to dodge all the thunderstorms when we're out driving around. And my phone lights up and it's that guy. Or Tommy in Michigan. Or Pablo, who calls 100 times. See? But as soon as I interrupt, if I promise you, if I would have tried to cut him short as he was babbling about his hydrangeas, you would have texted me and you'd have been mad at me that I interrupted the poor guy as he was trying to tell us about his hydrangeas and his roses and the Indians and the evil capitalists. You would have gotten mad that I interrupted him too much. So I just sat there. There you go. There you go. Happy now? Happy? Or do you trust me? Please trust me. I kind of know what I'm doing around here. This isn't my first rodeo. I know like how to share good news about products that can make it. Hey, this is a good message for him. Because Daniel, his name is Daniel, right? Daniel in Iowa? Daniel, life comes at you fast. And when you're out there planting your hydrangeas and your roses, you might get them mixed up a little bit. I don't know what your age is, but if you get to a certain age, sometimes your memory isn't what it used to be. 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
3: In the War of 1812, our nation fought and won America's religious freedom. 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
6: Religious liberty and rights in general were under attack. We all of a sudden became the enemy.
3: In the important new documentary by Dawn's Early Light, anti-Christian bias is exposed at the highest levels of government.
7: I got 6 months of house arrest, 5 years probation.
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3: Follow the sweeping investigation of President Trump's task force to eradicate anti-Christian bias. The governmental hostility and prejudice is uncovered, and Trump's fight to restore our constitutional liberties and religious freedom.
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0: text message from Dallas, Texas. Mike, of all my favorite moments of the Mike Gallagher Show, and there are many, your exchange with Daniel is maybe one of your best. I like this text from New York. Hey, Mike, let's not overlook this whole cancel Thanksgiving thing if it means not having to bring my in-laws over for dinner. Eric said that your exchange with Daniel is probably going to make it on one of the highlights shows that we run, like over the holidays. Now, if the Democrats take over, it won't be Thanksgiving, but it'll be a random Thursday in November that we may play our exchange with Daniel. Here's Philadelphia. I'm beginning to think that Daniel isn't capable of getting a library-esque ID. Oh, folks, my goodness. Here's Long Island. I want whatever that guy's smoking. And just a lot of great feedback. I so appreciate the ability to. I am trying to make a point. I mean, North Carolina says, why didn't you hang up on him? You should have stopped him. Well, see, when I try to stop people like that, you get mad at me. I can't win. I interrupt too much. I don't interrupt enough. And there are people. Look, the guy Tommy, poor Tommy, bless his heart, in Michigan. I got a lot of negative notes about that because I just 77 times this guy has called in the last couple months, and I'm just so intrigued by people who become that obsessive over calling a talk show. And we were going back and forth. He wasn't listening to me, and I wasn't. That just, and it went sideways, but that's the way things go sometimes. I hope, look, you got another week or two to sign up for the Gulf of America cruise, although, heaven forbid, can you imagine being on a cruise ship? Well, I'm not going to go there. I am thinking about the 300-plus people who have already signed up for the Gulf of America cruise. November 14th through the 21st, I'm going to be your host along with Scott Jennings. Larry O'Connor joins us. Kurt Schlichter from Town Hall. Jennifer Horn from KRLA in Los Angeles. Oh, speaking of KRLA, if you listen to us on our Los Angeles home, KRLA, I'll be out there for the big Town Hall in September. I'm excited about it. It's going to be in Pasadena. Huge event. They're going to have Nick Shirley there, and I think Steve Hilton. Of course, all the great local hosts. Jennifer Horn's going to be there, and I'm going to be there as well, so stay tuned for that. But, hey, the Gulf of America cruise, 7 days, sunshine, white sandy beaches, great conversation on the ship. We set sail out of Fort Lauderdale November the 14th, and we've only got about 10 days left, I think, before we have to cut off the sign-up period. So if you've been thinking about it, to get all the information, all you have to do is text the keyword CRUISE to 94878. 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It'll be a vacation you'll never forget. Nothing like being on a cruise ship with hundreds of like-minded patriots. The Gulf of America Cruise. Coming up. It feels like people like RFK Jr. are tired of getting beat up over so-called vaccine hesitancy by the likes of people like Dana Bash over at CNN. Wait till you hear the exchange they had over the weekend. And a segment that I saw on CBS Sunday Morning that says that our phones are not listening to us and spitting back ads over things we talk about. I call that fake news. What about you? More coming up.
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0: news this hour from Town Hall. I'm Rich Thomason. Two Republican senators who had threatened to block Acting Attorney General Todd Blanche's bid to leave the Department of Justice now say they will vote to advance his nomination. The change of heart comes after Blanche formally rescinded President Trump's $0.8 billion anti-weaponization fund to compensate people who say they were unfairly prosecuted by the Justice Department. President Trump is holding off on launching a major attack on Iran. Mr. Trump says the Gulf allies asked for the pause, as did Tehran itself. The president also says an agreement with Iran is close at hand.
1: There's a deal on Hormuz, and then there will be a deal on the nuclear, or you might call it the denuclearization of Iran. I call it the denuclearization of Iran.
0: But Iran remains defiant, at least in its public statements. Tehran says the Strait of Hormuz will never return to what it was before the war. The president says the assault that he had planned would have devastated the Islamic Republic.
1: We had an attack that would be the biggest attack since World War II, and it would have been disastrous for them, and they didn't want us to do it. And frankly, Saudi Arabia didn't want it either. They thought that a deal is imminent. The deal is imminent, having to do with the Hormuz Strait and also ultimately the denuclearization of Iran.
0: Driven by high winds, wildfires have destroyed hundreds of homes, forcing thousands to run for their lives in and around Spokane, Washington. Firefighters in Greece mourning the loss of two of their own, even as they continue battling massive wildfires moving toward Athens. Two crew members died over the weekend in the mid-air collision of two firefighting helicopters. The Dow's up close to 600 points. More on these stories, townhall.com.
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0: A deadly mishap on the water in Southeast Asia.
4: Indonesian rescuers are searching for possible missing passengers after a ferry fire off Java on Sunday killed at least five people. Authorities now say they've rescued 229 from the Mutiara Sentosa II, which caught fire while sailing from Surabaya to Makassar. At Tanjung Perak Port, Surabaya, rescue team members unload bodies in body bags and place them into ambulances. A survivor says the blaze appeared to have started from a truck on the vehicle deck and spread rapidly. The cause of the fire, though, remains under investigation. Officials say more people were likely aboard than listed on the ship's manifest, complicating efforts to determine how many remain unaccounted for. I'm Charles Villadesma.
0: Residents of Japan's earthquake zone on the southern main island of Kyushu are working to clear much debris. A magnitude 7.1 quake hit last Tuesday. News and analysis, townhall.com. The search for Savannah Guthrie's 84-year-old mother goes on. It's big reward money for information leading to an arrest still on the table.
5: It's been 6 months since Nancy Guthrie disappeared from her home in the Catalina foothills in Tucson, Arizona. The reward money stands at $1.2 million. Nancy's daughter, NBC Today Show co-host Savannah Guthrie, released a new video last week on her Instagram page, which put the case back in the news. Pima County Sheriff Chris Nanos has been widely criticized for his handling of DNA evidence in the case because he sent it to a private lab instead of straight to the FBI. Laura Winters reporting.
0: The suspect in the fatal shooting of an Idaho fast food restaurant at a restaurant died of a self-inflicted gunshot wound. That, according to police, the suspect, identified as 24-year-old Chad Williams, has been no word yet on a motive for the attack. More on these stories, townhall.com.

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1: From the wild world of DC politics to America's culture clash, brace yourself for the reality check you've been waiting for. The one and only Mike Gallagher.
2: It's a big week, primary week. Big primary races in places like Michigan, Missouri, Ohio. You going to vote? You going to stay home? It's primary. I don't care. According to the Washington Examiner, there's a race out of Detroit that could be a barometer of whether black voters are energized by this surge of communism and socialism that is overtaking the Democrat Party this cycle. State Representative Donovan McKinney, who's an avowed socialist and has the backing of this apparently ever more powerful DSA, the Democratic Socialists of America, got a boost this week in his bid to upseat the incumbent, Thanedar, to represent the Detroit-anchored 13th Congressional District. Ilhan Omar, Ayanna Pressley, all the typical usual suspects of the far left, they've all thrown their support behind McKinney. Carville's melting down over people like Hassan Piker, who's this big popular rabid leftist podcaster with a huge following from young people. Normal Democrats are getting shouted out. I mean, they're getting left behind. Joe Manchin, he's a relic. He's an absolute relic. Margaret Brennan yesterday on CBS, on Face the Nation, was asking Joe Manchin, well, don't some of these Democrat socialists have some good ideas? And Manchin, remember, a Democrat, could practically stop from containing himself by very plainly asking her, are you crazy?
3: No.
4: No way. God, no.
5: And even it surprises if they have some good ideas?
4: Well, I support the good ideas, but how could you support some of the crazy stuff they're for? Have you seen their platform? They're for dismantling everything that we know, whether it be the structure of government, Congress itself, or the Senate they want to get rid of. And then they start talking about all the crazy things. No police, no this, no this, no that. Mm-hmm. Are you crazy? We want a crime-free area. We have to have police for that.
5: Yeah.
4: We want a strong defense. We want a strong border. But if Democrats can't say that, and they start lining up with the socialist demands about what you are to be a socialist, energy will be gone. There'll be no energy, okay? We have right now a tremendous amount of energy we're producing, and the world depends more on us than ever before.
5: Mm-hmm. But
4: we can do more.
2: And, you know, the truth of the matter is, it is an appropriate question. Are they crazy? And the answer is, well, yeah, they are, but they're crazy like a fox. They know what they're doing. Rent freezes, government-run grocery stores, abolish law enforcement, get rid of ICE, open borders. They're tacking so far to the left that you almost wonder if they're going to come full circle and come over to our side. In South Carolina, there is a huge, huge drama unfolding over the seat vacated by the untimely death of Lindsey Graham. His sister now is leading in, I think, almost all the polls. And I sat down to watch her interviewed by her fellow South Carolinian, Trey Gowdy, last night, and wanted to get some insight into how she feels about the Save America Act, how she's going to vote. What are her positions going to be?

0: it, the whole thing was just about how poor she was, how she came from humble beginnings, and how she wants to focus on affordability rather than foreign affairs like her brother, which I gotta believe is a talking point that is gleaned from the consultants and the staffers who are trying to get her elected, because they know how unpopular Lindsey's positions were with regards to forever wars. Trump used to joke about his dear friend Lindsey and how he never saw a war he didn't love. And it seems like Darlene, his sister, got the message. She's going to say, well, all right, I'm going to focus on domestic issues rather than foreign issues. I'm going to focus on affordability. And, of course, who doesn't want life to be more affordable? What kind of cotton candy rhetoric is that? And I sat down to watch this interview, getting ready to try to learn something about her. South Carolina is not my official home, but it's like home for me. I spend a lot of time there. It's where I met and married my wife. I love the upstate so much. And I'm waiting for some substance. I don't know how the voters, serious question here. I don't know how South Carolina voters are expected to vote for somebody they don't know anything about. There really isn't anything wrong with saying that, I hope. She seems like a very nice lady. I've got nothing against. I've certainly appreciated Senator Lindsey Graham, even though I often disagreed with him. But you can't put somebody in office because they're somebody's sister. What is she going to do? She has voted. Apparently she's on record as saying that she doesn't believe that the Senate ought to take a recess until the Save America Act is passed. That's good. But I was hoping Trey Gowdy would lay out all of the different policies that she's going to be expected to vote on and see where she lands. Instead, well, we got a little bit of this. We got a lot of this.
1: I just want to thank President Trump for his endorsement. So my first priority would be to fight for South Carolina and to help President Trump achieve his agenda. Lindsey was probably much more focused on national security, and I know that's important, but I'll probably be focused more on affordability, what matters to the families in South Carolina, the struggling families, because I know what it is to struggle from week to week, paycheck to paycheck, so definitely affordability. And then the Russia sanctions bill, I definitely want to get that across the finish line because that was extremely important to Lindsey.
0: You know, they have a terrific lineup of hosts in South Carolina on WORD, starting with Tara. Joey, early in the morning, our dear friend and colleague and permanent guest host. Joey, of course, starts with Sunrise Carolina, and then Tara every morning from 6 to 10. And, of course, Bill Frady and Charlie James, and I'm smack in the middle of that great lineup. And Tara, I understand, I think I saw this last night, won Personality of the Year from the South Carolina Broadcasters Association, the Star Award through the broadcasters group there in South Carolina. So congratulations to Tara. And make no mistake, she is no fan of Darlene Graham Nordone. Tara posted on X after watching this interview, "You're watching the last desperate gasp of the liberal rhino machine that has kept a death grip on power in South Carolina by using open Republican primaries heavily infiltrated by Democrat voters." Tara Servatius says, "Lindsey Graham was its dean, and he counted on those Democrat voters to pad his primary totals, subverting the will of Republican voters and sending him back to Washington. This machine is manned by Republicans, quote unquote, who would run as Democrats if they lived in another state. It's so liberal, its leaders in the state legislature defeated the redrawing of the state's gerrymandered Democrat congressional district after SCOTUS found it unconstitutional and justified keeping it in Democrat hands by arguing that Republicans are stronger when they have Democrat competition." And that's true. She's exactly right. That's what these Republican you know, leaders did in South Carolina. They didn't have the guts to redistrict. And they literally, their leadership said, oh, we're stronger when there's a robust Democrat party. Oh, yeah. How's that working out? Nothing like being uplifted by Marxism all over America, right? Tara goes on to say, a machine that spent millions just weeks ago trying to purge every last conservative Republican out of office in a vicious mailing campaign of smears and lies, in particular the Freedom Caucus. It's kept a generation of conservatives out of high office. Now they're desperately trying to hold on to power using Trump endorsements and Lindsey Graham's sister. South Carolina, I thought this was a great observation from Tara. South Carolina has the kind of voters that could turn it into a free state like Florida. The first step is ending the machine once and for all on August 11th. You know, Trump bristled at this affordability narrative for a while because he knew it was a weapon that the Democrats were using. Who doesn't object to paying what we pay? I had some family in over the weekend. We did a day and a half at Disney World. And it's just a family place. We love Disney. I could not believe the prices. I mean, $6 for a regular size bottle of Diet Coke? $190 for a salad, a burger, and a sandwich for three people? I don't know how middle-class Americans could afford a trip to a place like Disney or Universal or any of the theme parks. I'm sure it's not just Disney. You're still looking at $4.50 a gallon? And we all can commiserate, no matter what you make, no matter where you are in life. Things are expensive right now. So the Democrats are seizing upon that. They're not going to do anything that can improve that. But if you spout that enough, well, the hope is that insufferable, easily led sheep will vote for them, saying, well, it's got to be better than what we got with Trump. Republicans aren't making life more affordable. And here's the dirty little secret. Life is never going to be affordable enough. Companies are in business to make money. That's capitalism. Profit has to be achieved for companies to continue to be in business. It's heartbreaking when a company has to go out of business. It happens. And good luck trying to fix that. The best we've got right now, the most visible example of the so-called affordability crisis, is gas prices. And if Trump can somehow negotiate an end to this Iran war, get the Strait of Hormuz open, God willing, the gas prices will come plummeting down. If not, we may lose America. 19 past the hour. We're in the Relief Factor studios for the first Monday in August. Welcome in. Our number is 800-655-MIKE. It's a great text from Virginia over the South Carolina Republican leadership saying, oh, we're better when we have a robust Democrat party. That's like saying Eisenhower said that the Allies were stronger with a robust Germany. 800-655-MIKE. I hope you join us.
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0: want some great news today? You want something to cheer about? Did you see RFK Jr. with Dana Bash over the weekend on CNN? This is going to make you absolutely, practically stand up and cheer. I'm cheering, of course, every day for our dogs. I'm a dog lover. I've been a dog guy for my whole life. Thinking about all the dogs I had in my life. Thumper 1, Thumper 2, Thumper 3. I had Buster. 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So great, your dog will ask for it by name. Check out RFK Jr., pushing back against Dana Bash's COVID mandate draconian narratives that we all had to suffer through over the weekend on CNN. This is classic.
1: You are the HHS secretary, and you are talking about things that lead to vaccine hesitancy in this country, and it is something that causes problems for people when there is not anything.
2: Let me ask you something. Do you see your job as ending vaccine hesitancy, or do you see your job as telling the truth to the American people?
1: I see my job as telling the truth, and the truth is that there is study after study after study. It's one of the most studied things out there in science.
2: You're repeating
1: and
2: it like a parrot. You're repeating
1: so are
2: it
1: you.
2: Like a parrot.
1: So
2: I've actually read the science. Let's come back here and debate the science.
1: I'm not debating this with you.
2: Of course you are.
1: No, because I'm not debating.
2: All you know how to do is repeat things that people told you and say, trust the experts. That's what you did during COVID. Now we know that Anthony Fauci, who was the expert, was lying about everything, about masks, about social distancing, about natural immunity, about the transmission from the vaccine, about the source of COVID. He was lying, and you were punishing people for not trusting the experts. And now you're rolling out the experts again to talk about something that you have no personal knowledge of.
1: Okay, well, guess what? That is my job, to talk to people.
2: Your job is to
1: tell
2: the truth
1: to
2: the American public.
1: Yes, yes. And my job is to get as much information as I can.
2: And
1: what we were doing, in COVID and still, with regard to these vaccines, is getting the best information, the best science that we can, and putting it out there. And, sir, what you are doing is causing information to be out there that is not accurate.
2: Who was lying to you?
0: You know, also in that interview, he said, give me what she said, though, all the science proves that children's lives were saved when they had to take the COVID vaccine. He said, give me one study. Name one. Well, of course, she couldn't. Just trust the science, trust the science. But you know what I love about RFK's pushback? Their era of tyranny is over, unless the Democrats win in November, because we'll go back to that. So look, that's what's on the ballot. Dana Bash with her stupid, idiotic blathering about trusting the science when she doesn't know what she's talking about, or Robert F. Kennedy Jr., who asked her, are you more interested in ending vaccine hesitancy or telling the truth?
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1: I always enjoy watching CBS Sunday Morning. Sometimes they take a typical turn to the left, but for the most part, I think it's an entertaining, pretty uplifting show. They did a big feature on sand dollars, which was pretty riveting. And they also did a story about the belief that that our phones are listening to us, and our speakers and our different smart devices are hearing us, and they're kicking back, they're spitting out ads that we get through Facebook or Instagram or wherever that reflect what the phone has heard. And they had some expert on who said that is absolutely impossible, it's not happening. He kept laughing, he kept saying people think it's happening, but it's really not. I call BS on that. I call fake news on that report. Happens all the time. You could be talking about something to a family member or a friend, and before you know it, ads for that very thing you were talking about pop up on your phone. And this guy said, nope, not possible. There's no infrastructure in place to allow that to happen. Oh, come on. Are you kidding me? So I saw that. Then I saw the Star Spangled Banner over the weekend performed at the very first women's professional baseball game. I didn't even know that was a thing. Did you? Did you know there's now a women's pro baseball league? I got to catch up to banana ball. Apparently this banana ball is a phenomenon, and I can't even figure it out. I don't know what it is. It's like entertaining baseball, and they fill these football stadiums, and they've got all these weird components, but I can't get what it is. I guess it's like the Harlem Globetrotters of basketball back in the day, the Savannah Bananas. And they dance, and they sing, and they do all these histrionics and crazy acrobatic stuff. I saw this Broadway guy a few months ago singing Phantom of the Opera coming out of the dugout from Broadway, and then he gets up on the pitcher's mound and pitches. Now, what the heck is going on here? So I don't know much about banana ball, and I don't know anything about the Women's Pro Baseball League. But apparently at the inaugural game, they invited a Motown legend, Martha Reeves, with a couple of backup singers to perform the Star Spangled Banner. Now she is, you know, you remember Martha and the Vandellas dancing in the street, you know, just a legend. But she didn't quite perform a legendary Star Spangled Banner. Poor Mark Davis this morning, when I did my hit with him prior to the podcast later today, he didn't want us to play it. I said, Mark, please. He said, no, don't do it. Don't do it. I said, no, the audience has to hear it. Because nothing can prepare you for hearing the national anthem done this way. You know, in the history of the performances of the Star Spangled Banner, there's been a wide range of people. People sometimes who, you know, riff a little bit and go off. Just sing it, just do it the right way. Well, here was Martha Reeves' rendition. And bear in mind, she's got some backup singers. It's not just Martha Reeves, but Martha Reeves and her backup singers singing the Star Spangled Banner before, this is at the Robin Roberts Stadium. Robin Roberts, is that the ABC lady? Yes, she's got a stadium named after her. Oh, good for her. The Robin Roberts Stadium in Springfield, Illinois. This performance, according to Fox News, led the crowd and the players to be taken aback by the performance.

0: us to live long, fruitful, wonderful lives. I want us all to live to be 100. She's 85 years young, Martha Reeves. God bless her. I'm just going to say to this audience, if I'm older than I am now, if I'm blessed enough and lucky enough to get to do this for a number of years going forward, if I ever do anything on air that is like the verbal equivalent of that, will you please, please stop me and tell me it's time to retire? Promise me you'll let me know that, look, I've had my best days behind me. I had a good run. But, Mike, it's kind of time to go. It's kind of time to call it quits. That is an absolute true rendition of the Star-Spangled Banner. Can you imagine sitting in that audience, in that crowd, in the stands? I mean, they clearly, I don't know if they rehearsed or if they just went out there and just winged it. But the look on the faces of the people in the stands, the fans, they're all gathered to see the, I mean, I don't know, some say it's a metaphor. Do we really need a women's pro baseball league? But, well, you know, why not? Good for them. God bless them. But surely they could have vetted what was going to occur when Martha Reeves got up there. I mean, that was rough. 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Now, do you see how this audience is? I told you to tell me if it was ever time to retire. I've got like 20 texts. Look at this. Ohio, Mike, we've been trying to tell you this for years. What are you waiting for? Time to go. Here is Connecticut. Mike, it's time to retire. Time to call it quits. We're here to tell you, Mike, it's time to go. Go ahead and enjoy your retirement. See how you are? See how you treat me? That's okay. That's all right. Have your fun. Have your fun. Look, if I retire this year, it'll be after we do the Gulf of America cruise. Don't forget your chance to sign up. There's only about 10 days left. I'll get the exact date tomorrow from Dan Nelson. I think it's August the 13th. Maybe it's the 18th, but I know it's coming due here. Go to MikeOnline.com. Get all the details about the Gulf of America cruise. 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You're going to be on your way to a vacation you'll never forget. Mike Gallagher, Scott Jennings from Town Hall, Kurt Schlichter, Larry O'Connor, Jen Horn, we're all going to be your hosts, and we're going to have the time of our lives. It'll be a vacation you'll never forget. Nothing like being on a cruise ship with hundreds of like-minded patriots. It takes place November 14th through the 21st. MikeOnline.com for all the details of the Gulf of America cruise.
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0: This national anthem rendition, if people haven't heard it, can we play a few seconds?
2: No, I'm going to ask you.
0: Well, come on. You got people listening to us today driving to work.
2: Number one, I love Martha Reeves, and it sullies her reputation.
0: Number two, I love the country,
2: and it didn't do the country any favors.
0: Come on, so 20 seconds. Come on, let me just do me a large. Let me do me one favor. Come on. All right, 20 seconds. Hit it. Yeah,

0: fairness, the backup singers aren't much better.
1: Well, but you may have been asking them to do the impossible, asking them to harmonize with what? What note is that?
0: There's no harmony to that.
1: I just wonder, how did this even come to pass? How did somebody think this would be a good idea without knowing it? But listen, let's not bury the other.
0: They clearly missed the rehearsal.
1: They did. Go ahead. Speaking of which, though.
0: Yes.
1: When did you do this? You said you've knocked out an anthem in public.
0: Yeah, I did it in a minor league game about 20 years ago. I did it. I think I did it for a football. I mean, I've done it a couple of times. And then I like to do it sometimes at different, like these town hall rallies that sometimes we do.
1: Sure.
0: I'll do God Bless America or the Star Spangled Banner. I love doing God Bless America. Yeah.
1: When you did the sporting event or when it was like, okay, here you go, bam, national anthem, do it. Did you have to remind yourself what the words were? Not because you don't know them, but because, and maybe not so much you because you're a seasoned performer with a lot of stage experience. I remember when I was speaking of my days at BAP, we did a big, we were doing one of the Sean Hannity Freedom concerts. And so we were deeply involved with that. Me, Hal J, all my buddies on BAP. And they told Hal, they said, would you like to do the Pledge of Allegiance? He said, absolutely. Moments before walking out, I think the Allen Event Center with a crowd of about 10,000, they went to Hal and they said, do the Pledge of Allegiance right now for me. Do it right now. He said, what? He said, no, just do it right now. Because when you get out there, and we're all in radio, but maybe not so much huge public speaking engagements. If you get out there, you might vapor lock, and something you've known your whole life will go zip. So it's every once in a while.
0: The older you get, memorization gets harder. You know, I've often thought, somebody suggested about a month ago, they love the M&M Extra.
1: Yep.
0: By the way, just saw some numbers again this morning. This thing continues to grow. Please follow us.
1: We doing good?
0: We're doing well. Up to another 20-30% gain month to month. I mean, people are starting to enjoy it. And it's just, the podcast is a whole different environment from what we do every morning here on your radio show. I mean, it's more freewheeling. We get a little more personal. There's no time constraints. So check it out. And incidentally, if you want to get it back to your phone, just text the keyword podcast to 800-655-MIKE, which is our text line, and we'll send you back the link to take you to YouTube's podcast to 800-655-6453. But somebody from Oklahoma City who loves the M&M Extra, big fan of yours, has listened to us for years, said, you two, if you guys were the geniuses I think you are, you'd do a stage production together of The Odd Couple. Neil Simon's Odd Couple.
1: And who? Are you? It's kind of funny because I think an argument can be made both ways.
0: I got to be Felix.
1: I think I got to be Felix.
0: I think I got to be the prissy, you know.
1: Lord knows that tracks. But I mean,
0: doesn't it? But I mean, we could play either one. But you know what the challenge is? Memorization.
1: It's one of the talkiest plays ever, and I've always wondered how. TV, movies, etc. You'll shoot a few pages a day. You memorize a few pages. You go do those few pages.
0: Oh, yes.
1: As you well know, if you're doing a two-hour play, that entire thing has to be in your head. Boom, go.
0: That's a lot of memorization.
1: That's a lot of work.
0: And I've always done musical theater, so for me, you can memorize a song, then you memorize the dialogue into and out of the song. Mm-hmm. To me, a musical is not that hard to memorize, but a play, a straight play that's just dialogue, maybe we could figure out a way to strategically put some teleprompters up on the stage.
1: Every episode of Saturday Night Live feature. You ever notice why people aren't really looking at each other? They're kind of looking obliquely off into the wings. That's where the cue card guys are.
0: I saw Bruce Willis, God bless him, who's now, of course, in the end stages, of Alzheimer's.
1: Hope he's okay.
0: But one of his last jobs was on Broadway. He was paired with the great Laurie Metcalf in a production of Misery. Remember the Kathy Bates, James Caan Misery movie?
1: They did a Broadway play out of it?
0: They did a Broadway play of that show. And it was Bruce Willis and it was Laurie Metcalf. Uh-huh. And it was creepy and scary, but Bruce Willis, and you look back at it now and you understand why, because of his eventual diagnosis. He wore an earpiece because he couldn't memorize his lines. And so somebody was feeding him lines off stage, and it was the strangest thing, because I remember I was really sitting really close, and I thought, why has he got this big, it was a big, conspicuous earpiece, and they had it kind of taped down, and it was them feeding him lines, I found out later. All right, let's get a headline. I got to go back to the clip you played before we started with Dana Bash and Bobby Kennedy. reasonably saying, wait a minute, you're saying that the vaccine saved a bunch of children's lives.
1: Mm-hmm.
0: Name one study. And, of course, you noticed that she couldn't, right?
1: Nope.
0: Well, there's data. There's data. No,
1: on
0: there's
1: top
0: not.
1: Of data. Data on
0: yeah,
1: top
0: Yeah, there's
1: of data.
0: Data on top. All kinds of data.
1: Stats
0: what data?
1: Data?
0: Name one. Name one yeah. study. Here he is in the trenches doing this for a living.
1: Yeah.
0: She's look, there's the tide is turning on some of these hostile interviews where some of these folks are standing up saying, you know what?
1: Yep.
0: Enough is enough. You're not going to do this anymore. And the COVID era of shutting down people who disagree, that's gone.
1: Yep.
0: Now, unless we lose the keys to the castle,
1: yeah,
0: you know, if they get back into control, we might go back to those days again. But that's another reason to go vote for Republicans. I mean, here's a poll out, another poll out. Tallarico's up over Paxton by 3.
1: All right. Great. Sure.
0: Well, I don't know.
1: No, take stock. I mean, let's everybody be motivated by that and make sure that
0: let it be a wake

0: sneeze. I will not wave it off.
1: Call it the fire. Megan McCain is right. Call these polls a five-alarm fire. Because you can roll your eyes and say there's no way Tallarico can win in Texas. You got to remind yourself, well, maybe there is. There should be no way that any of these lunatics on the left are winning anywhere. Yep. This Abdul El Sayed is going to win tomorrow night in Michigan. Yep.
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1: That'll be a wrap for another Monday. We appreciate you joining us. Let's do it again tomorrow, shall we? Keep it here all day long for news, opinion, passion. In the meantime, have a great Monday. Be safe and keep fighting the good fight. I'm Mike Gallagher. God bless America.

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0: John Scott. Up and down oil prices, down again, dropping after President Trump canceled plans for a large-scale attack on Iran. The president says the Gulf allies pleaded with him to hold on.
1: We're asked by the three primary groups. We're also asked by Iran, very strongly, actually. They said, we'd like to make a deal. Now, you know, I don't know what they say, because a lot of times they'll say that to me, and then they'll go out and say, we don't know what he's talking about. Obviously, they don't want to be attacked.
2: So they knew
1: the extent of the attack because they saw it forming.
0: The president said fresh talks with Iran scheduled for today. Iran's rhetoric remains defiant as Tehran continues to insist on controlling the Strait of Hormuz. Two Republican senators who threatened to block Acting Attorney General Todd Blanche's bid to lead the Justice Department now say they will vote to advance his nomination, ending an impasse over plans to create a fund to compensate allies of President Trump. The statement from Republican Senator John Cornyn and Tom Tillis came after Blanche issued an order formally rescinding the $1.8 billion anti-weaponization fund. Still no motive for a deadly attack over the weekend at an Idaho fast food restaurant. Three people were killed, seven wounded in the mass shooting at an In-N-Out Burger. The update from correspondent Laura Winters.
3: Detectives say a 24-year-old named Chad Williams started shooting with a rifle at the fast food restaurant and then killed himself. Twin Falls Police Chief Matthew Hicks thanking the two people who jumped in to save lives.
4: We can confirm that there was an off-duty state trooper and a citizen who actively engaged the suspect by returning gunfire towards him. We want to take a moment and commend the actions of the off-duty officer and the citizen and their heroic action to stop this incident.
3: Laura Winters reporting.
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0: College computer science majors are down. AI for everyone else is up.
9: Hiring for entry-level software developers has slowed, and college enrollment in computer science is declining. However, interest in artificial intelligence is growing among students from non-tech majors. Schools like VCU are offering AI minors, and universities like Purdue and Harvard are incorporating AI into the curriculum. Northwestern University is expanding AI courses for non-computer science majors. Colleges are responding to changes in student demand, but they also recognize that new graduates, regardless of their field, are facing questions about their AI skills from potential employers. I'm Lisa Dwyer.
0: 80-year-old Ohio Representative Marcy Kaptur being treated for non-life-threatening injuries after a car accident in Toledo. She was not expected in Washington this week. News and analysis at townhall.com. Here's the Midday Wall Street Business Report.
10: It was a higher open for Wall Street this morning, with stocks rising and oil prices falling after President Trump called off a planned attack on Iran. Brent crude, the international standard, fell 427, or 4.9%, to $83.66 per barrel. U.S. benchmark crude lost 486, 5.8%, to $79.81 per barrel. This week will bring a slew of labor market data, highlighted by the government's July jobs report, due for release on Friday. Earnings season is in high gear, with dozens of major companies reporting their latest profits. That includes SpaceX, McDonald's, Disney, and Uber, among others. Tokyo and Washington are both confirming action has been taken that's aimed at propping up the value of the Japanese yen against the U.S. dollar. For the Wall Street Business Report, I'm Rich Thomason.
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welcome. It is Eric Erickson here across the United States, and I am delighted to have you with me. The phone number, if you would like to be a part of the program, 877-973-7425. If you text Eric, E-R-I-C-K, to 33777, I'll give you the show notes, the live stream, the podcast, so much. I am delighted to have you with me, and let's get to the news. I was gone for a week, and we're still dealing with Iran. The president has cut off strikes. Let me get you the read right now. The Dow is up 513. It was up over 600 points when it opened this morning. Excitement over maybe the president won't keep bombing. There are problems along the way with all of this. So the Iran situation flares up. Iran decides to strike last week, surprisingly, Kuwait and Saudi Arabia. Unprovoked, by the way, surprise attacks when the president had said we were tamping down on stuff. The whole thing goes kablooey. We start firing at Iran. We allege we're going to work with the Israelis to really take out the Iranians. And then the president says, wait. They want peace this time. This time for real. The only person who takes this seriously at this moment is the president of the United States. Nobody else does. Iran does not want peace. Iran wants a bomb. Gone for a week, come back, and the headline of the story is still the same. The tit for tat, and the president say, they want peace. We're going to stop. There were a number of stories last week. I put them in my morning piece this morning. The New York Times reporting that multiple Arab allies and European allies think we're headed to a strategic defeat with Iran. We have put Iran in a stronger position to control the Strait of Hormuz, and we're not doing anything. And the wild story, and I want to spend more time with this later. The wilder story here is something, just consider this. Ukraine is a nation at war. Ukraine is on a daily basis getting bombed by the Russians. And somehow or another, Ukraine is massively able to manufacture drones at a massive rate, and the United States cannot. We are actually looking at allowing the Ukrainians to make their own Patriot missiles, giving them the technology to make their own Patriot missiles because we lack the capacity to make enough for us and them, and they need them. Lake Mead, I mentioned this before I left, is running out of water. It's at critical levels now to the point where they're worried about the Hoover Dam not being able to generate electricity. Why do we not build a water pipeline from the Pacific? I mean, do a water desalination plant and pump the water to Lake Mead and fill it up. Why have we given up doing great things? We can't build Patriot missiles. We can't build other missiles. We can't build drones. Ukraine is building like 10,000 drones a day. We have 10,000 drones in our arsenal. We have the situation with Iran, and we got the Democratic Socialist rising. The rise and reach of the Democratic Socialists at this point should be alarming to everyone out there when you see what's happening in the country. And don't look now, and I don't want to make you panic, but Texas is in play. Tallarico is in the lead. According to Fox News, it's a very good pollster. It's only one poll. It does tend to lean slightly Democrat, but Tallarico's in charge. And by the way, my buddy Ben Domenech at the Daily Wire and Fox News, he's been in Texas a lot talking to Republicans, and he's sounding the alarm and said, this is different. This is like Alabama when it went for Doug Jones. Don't tell me Texas can't go. Texas is less Republican than Alabama, and Alabama went for Doug Jones against Roy, what's his name, the judge. There's a problem in Texas. Ken Paxton's a bad nominee. I still think he's going to win. But it's causing Republicans to spend money there that they're not spending in Georgia. Nationally, Republicans in Washington, D.C. have written off the Georgia race. They don't believe Mike Collins can win without Rick Jackson's ground game carrying him across the finish line. They don't think there's anything Mike Collins can do. These are national Republicans who think that John Ossoff is going to win re-election, barring a miracle. They've written off North Carolina.

0: Ohio, Sherrod Brown, is surging against the incumbent Republican senator. There are problems out there for the GOP. But the Democrats have problems, too. And part of the Democratic problem is the Democratic Socialists. The Democratic Socialists are a bunch of far-left wackadoos, and voters are turning them out. I was talking to a buddy of mine a little while ago who was telling me, even here in Georgia, the common polling that people are seeing is that voters don't like the far left. Voters do not like the far left. They don't like Donald Trump. You may like Donald Trump. The voters as a whole don't like Donald Trump, but they really don't like the far left. In Michigan, you may have Republicans lose Texas, but win Michigan if Abdullah al-Sayed is the nominee there. Democrats are pouring all of their resources into Michigan to stop that guy from becoming the Democratic nominee. Voters do not like the Democratic Socialists. As the media elevates people like Hassan Piker, the voters are turning on them. Guys who defend Hamas and Hezbollah and the communists. Then we've got economic concerns that are still out there. The stock market is surging, but people feel like grocery prices are surging as well. There is some suggestion that grocery prices might start coming down. The Fed did not raise rates right before I left. They chose not to raise rates, and there is some suggestion we may get some market stability. And we might actually get some settling of inflation. The Fed still says 2%. There have been some people trying to talk the Fed out of their 2% goal, just saying, make it 2-ish percent. And the Fed says, nope, we want 2% inflation. Why? Because wages are growing at about 3%. If wages are growing at 3% and inflation is growing at 2%, then every year you're getting 1% richer. But right now, inflation is over 3% and wage growth is at 3%, and so you're getting a little bit poorer every month. They want to change that dynamic, which is a good thing, by the way, to change that dynamic. We should. The president and the secretary of treasury have announced this morning we're going to buy a bunch of Japanese yen. We're trying to stabilize the Japanese currency. In large part, we're stabilizing the Japanese currency because the yen price is getting so low. What some people want to do is they want to buy the Japanese yen to undercut the American bond market. That's why we're propping up the yen. It has everything to do with protecting America right now. It's a wise plan by Scott Bessent. The world just seems to still be in chaos. I go away for a week and I come back and we got the cacistocracy in D.C., the government of the worst people in charge. And I got to tell you, don't be sensitive to this fact. The Wall Street Journal has a story out. It is a confirmed story. It is not behind-the-scenes allegations. It is pretty much openly bragging from the Trump administration that he's got a woman who calls major corporations and says, hey, he wants $1 million from you for this pet project. You don't want the president to not give you your tariff, do you? It's a shakedown that's happening from Republicans, but the Democrats are doing it as well. We spent 4 years complaining about the Biden crime family, and now it's like we got the Trump crime family. I mean, it's just, why are we doing this? We need to be on our A-game to stop the rise of the Democratic Socialists. No appearance of impropriety. The Democrats can manufacture appearances of impropriety. Why are we manufacturing them for them? It's a wild thing to come back to. It's a wild thing to come back to. Then you've got the WNBA, Sophie Cunningham. I don't pay attention to it very much, but Sophie Cunningham defends girls, and she plays a game this weekend, gets her teeth knocked out. They say it's her foul, and the coach on the other side is wearing a Trans Kids Matter thing. The white women of America are going to be the death of us all. Ladies, I don't know what's going on with the white women of America, but there is isolation among white women, and they are just devolving into madness. Legitimizing transgenderism. Voting for the socialist, it is a white woman phenomenon. And again, this goes back to a prominent Democrat strategist I talked to after the 2024 election. Said the Democratic Party is now controlled by a bunch of neurotic white women and gay men. And you look at how the Democrats are campaigning, and you are absolutely right. It is. The Democratic Party is being run by a bunch of neurotic white women who do not have husbands. They have batteries. And a bunch of gay men. And the policies of the party are reflective of that, and the rise of the socialists, and still the advance of transgenderism. Most people in this country are opposed to having boys and girls sports, but if you're a lesbian in the WNBA, you somehow support it. It's wild to see how out of touch these people are with basic American policies. It is is wild to see these people in their hostile dynamic towards the American way of life. And then meanwhile, while I'm gone, bizarrely, this conversation about the common good breaks out among the right. Now, here's what you need to understand, and this is a concern I have. J.D. Vance was he embraces old-school democratic economic politics, and one of the people whispering in his ear, educating him on the philosophical underpinnings of what the common good is. By the way, common good goes back to Aristotle. It's not a bad thing. What is the common good? A lot of you say the individual. I say the family. Why? Because an individual cannot thrive without a family construct, and a family is something that this country should be elevating. Unfortunately, the common good right now, the post-liberals, want some sort of collectivism. They're as socialist as the socialists on the left. And this guy, Patrick Deneen, who's one of the philosophers who whispers in the ear of our vice president, is someone who you may be familiar with, Al Gore. Yes, Patrick Deneen used to be an Al Gore advisor. He advised Al Gore on peak oil. He actually wrote alarmingly about we were at peak oil and global warming and all of that. He was one of Al Gore's acolytes. And now he's railing against Madisonian democracy in America and the Madisonian Constitution and believes the Constitution's outmoded and we need some sort of powerful executive. And this is an advisor to J.D. Vance. He's a shallow intellectual whispering to the vice president who is surrounded by other shallow intellectuals who want dictators. And it's shaping the philosophies of our vice president who would like to be president from the right, someone who's not a fan of the free market. Someone who says Bernie Sanders and Elizabeth Warren are good senators that he pays attention to. This should alarm you that the socialism isn't just happening on the left. It's happening on the right all the way up to the vice president. And it's funded on the right by groups like the Hewlett Foundation. Think about this. The Hewlett Foundation is a far left funder of organizations, and it's funding these groups on the right that have the vice president's ear, including American Compass, that has advocated for tariffs. And by the way, don't look now. The tariffs are continuing to not only have a negative impact, but lobbyists in Washington, D.C. are being hired to write checks to the president's donor lady. And then guess what? Miraculously, the tariffs don't apply to their company, among other things. This is the greed and corruption I warned you would happen with tariffs. And it's happening on the right. At a time, the Democratic Socialists are rising, and we need to be on our A game to stop the Democratic Socialists. Mayor Mamdani has come out for photo ID. That's right. The mayor of New York now wants people to have a photo ID to grocery shop, not to vote. He's okay with you voting without a photo ID. We got Corey. You know, I have not even listened to this. I intentionally didn't listen to the clip. This is Cory Booker of New Jersey about the 400 illegal aliens or non-citizens who voted.
1: Has the non-citizen situation, the voting in New Jersey, changed your view on the proof of citizenship or the voter ID issue?
2: Well, you should always have proof of citizenship for voting. But unfortunately, what Donald Trump is pushing is nothing in the SAVE Act would have prevented a clerical error like we've seen in Texas and Oregon and New Jersey. We've got to protect our voting systems. What he's talking about is would stop millions of Americans from voting. And he's the captain of this idea that the guy literally that told a Georgia official we should find 11,000 votes. I mean, talk about voter fraud.
0: So he's willing to be dismissive or willing to acknowledge people shouldn't vote unless they're citizens, but he's not willing to do anything about it. That's where the Democrats are right now. They want photo ID for groceries, not for voting. They can't even pass a simple photo ID bill in the United States Senate. And the Republicans, of course, are advancing the Save America Act, which goes much further, which isn't going to pass the Senate. And so if we get to November and Republicans have not cleaned themselves up and gotten on Iran and brought down grocery prices and the Democrats win, the Republicans can just say, well, we didn't pass the Save America Act, so they stole it again and not have to deal with the mess they've made. Welcome back to me from vacation. We've got a lot to cover. Coming up, Mamdani, as I told you, he wants photo ID in New York, just not to vote, only to buy groceries.
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1: Hello, America. I am delighted to be back with you. The phone number is 877-973-7425. Should you wish to be on the program, would love to have you. I will take your phone calls in the next segment. This is a short one, and I apologize profusely for leaving you for a week. Thank you to all my guest hosts, though. My family needed time away. Lee, I don't know if you're a listener. We stayed at this Airbnb on a mountain. It was like 2,989 feet up on the side of a mountain, and there's a house next door to the one. If any of you have a spare $2 million and want to give it to me so I can buy the house next door and tear it down and build a new house, oh, my gosh. The view was out to this lake in North Georgia called Lake Burton, and we just sat on the mountain and stared for a week. Had a tornado come past one night. It was very exciting. I wanted to go outside, and my kids were like, "Dad, you're insane. This is the nicest house we've ever stayed in." It had something called Josh AI, and you just tell Josh to turn the lights on, turn the thermostat on, turn the water on, whatever. Josh can do it all. My buddy Vince Longo is going to build me a house one day, and I mean, staying in this house, the luxury went up. There was this bed called a Bright Bed. I want them as an advertiser. My goodness gracious, this bed was incredible. We had a great time, and Lee, the homeowner, was very kind and helpful. And that whole I love Clayton and Habersham County and Raven County. It was just we needed that break. Now I got to decide. My son, this is his senior year of high school. He starts it on Friday, and I really think I want to surprise him and my kid with a trip to Europe next year after high school graduation. My son's never been to Europe. I got to work on that. I got to work on like revenue and income too to be able to afford it. Nonetheless, let me move on. I have a new advertiser. Speaking of, had these sheets in the mountains. Cozy Earth. 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
2: With SRN News, I'm John Scott. President Trump said new talks will wind down the war in Iran, and they will start today. After announcing he's holding off on new massive strikes he had threatened to unleash on the country, the talks will seek to end the conflict and revive stalled cargo traffic through the Strait of Hormuz. Maryland lawmakers set to kick off a special session to consider a first step in a partisan redistricting initiative that could help Democrats pick up an additional U.S. House seat by 2028. The General Assembly will begin debate today. The proposed amendment would have to go before voters for their approval before lawmakers would begin considering the new district lines. Kay Granger, the first Republican woman from Texas to be elected to the U.S. House of Representatives and who served for nearly three decades, has died. She was 83. This is SRN News.
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1: All right, Kathy, who is listening, you're right. Not all white women are neurotic. If you listen to this program, God bless you and thank you. And it's the white women who have gone progressive, who have just gone off the rails. It's just wild to see. Welcome back. It's Eric Erickson here. Phone number 877-973-7425, should you wish to be on the program. Very, very important. In October, I'm going to do another Not Safe for Radio show. I have lots of things I can't say on radio because my mom listens, or because of language, in true stories, things like that. And I want you to come. It is an off-the-record gathering. And you can come. You got to buy a ticket. 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Now, everybody's going back to school. School zones are in effect in parts of the South now. It'll be rising as a lot of northern schools go back after Labor Day here in the South. School zones starting this week. My kid goes back to school on Friday. So now everybody's getting back. It's time to start thinking, how are you going to spend this Saturday night in October? You should spend it with me, laughing, hearing stories. I will be hanging out with the crowd after the event. Last time they whisked me off stage. I have had lots of requests to hang out a little bit. I will. It's a great venue. There's a hotel if you want to stay overnight. I'll be there. It'll be a lot of fun. Text the word SHOW to 33777. Get your tickets now to the Not Safe for Radio show. This time there will be politics. Last time I saw no political stories on stage. This time I got some. I can't tell them on radio. I got to confiscate your cell phones when you hear these stories. But it'll be a good time. I've been around the world, literally. I got stuff to say. Now, we must move on. 877-973-7425 is the phone number. I have to play you this clip. This is the head of the New York Development Corporation and the mayor of New York, Mayor Mamdani, coming out in favor of their socialist grocers. Listen to this.
2: So our RFP makes very clear that this is a program for New Yorkers to be able to put food on the table, not a program for people to be able to make a quick buck through reselling. I'm going to pass it over to our EDC head, Jeanne Pack, to add some additional details.
3: Yes, if you look at our RFP for the operator, we are looking to make sure that we target New Yorkers, whether it be a sort of a library card esque thing, and also we manage who's buying and that is focused on everyday New Yorkers. So we are mindful of that.
1: You got this? Did you hear that? The mayor of New York wants to start a grocery store, and they will require identification in order to get the discounted groceries. So no ID to vote. They don't want you to have an ID to vote, but to eat. Remember, the reason they are starting this discount government-run grocery store is because of your basic right to goods to eat. You have a right to eat. And to exercise that right to eat, you must show ID in New York. You have a right to vote. But there's an interference with your right to vote to make you show ID, according to the Democratic Socialists. To eat, they make it difficult. To vote, they make it easy. They're okay if you die, so long as you still vote after you've died. That's where the city of New York is. The Democratic Socialists, that they want illegal immigrants in the city, and they want you to be fed with subsidy. By the way, they could actually spend less just expanding the bodegas in New York City, but they regulate the bodegas, driving up prices. And you know the new crazy thing they want to do up there? They want to require, they want to mandate by law, by force of law, they want to mandate that you get a 10% discount if you use the self-checkout kiosk. This is a new proposal in New York, a legislative legal proposal binding on grocery stores that you get a 10% discount at a kiosk because they're not employing staff. Now, let's explain basic economics here, because socialism is an emotional response. It is, I've talked about this before, it's based on coveting. Thou shalt not covet. The 10th commandment. And it is an emotional response. So look, the other commandment, so you've got two tablets of the law in the Old Testament. One is your relationship with God. One is your relationship with other people. Think about this. Your relationship with God is only four commandments. Your relationship with other people is six commandments. That's total 10 commandments. You're going to honor your mother and father. You're not going to murder. You're not going to steal. You're not going to lie. You are not going to commit adultery, and you are not going to covet. And all of them are actions except the coveting. Coveting is the heart. The other five derive from that heart effect. You covet someone else's wife, you then go have an affair. You covet what other people have, you go murder them and take it. You covet other people's relationship with their parents, you begin to hate your parents. It's the heart is in coveting, and socialism is about coveting. Socialism is a violation of the 10th commandment, because socialism is premised on these other people have more than you do, so we must take it from them or punish them. It's not about you becoming wealthy. It's about the wealthy becoming poor. It's never about elevating the poor, because if you elevate the poor, the people who favor democratic socialism are wealthy white people mostly, and they're tokens out there to give them allyship and make them feel good about themselves. I mean, it's the white socialists of New York who elevated Mamdani. They can say, look, we voted for a non-white guy. We're educated, sophisticated, and non-racist. It's the poor people who don't like the socialists, because the poor people know they will stay poor. Free markets elevate people out of poverty. Socialism keeps people in poverty and drives the rich away or into poverty. And they're fine with it as long as they stay rich. Mamdani is not giving up his house in Uganda that's surrounded by security. He's not letting the poor stay at his house. He wants his wealth. He just doesn't want you to have wealth. And they want to have this grocery store where poor people come. Never mind, there are lots of grocery stores, and they put lots of regulations on them, driving up the cost. They could get rid of those regulations and reduce the costs and make things cheaper. No, no, no. They're now going to take money out of the budget to subsidize groceries, and you're going to have to show a photo ID. And now they want other grocery stores to give you a 10% discount if you use a self-checkout kiosk, on the argument that there's no one working the kiosk. Now, I have a local grocery store that has self-checkout. And there's someone who works those four that manages them. In case you're buying alcohol, you got to prove you're 21, things like that. You have a problem, they're there to help, so they're still an employee. But think about the emotionalism of it. They say, oh, that guy, that self-kiosk, it got rid of someone's job. You know what they're going to do? They're going to get rid of the self-kiosks, self-checkouts. You're not going to be able to self-checkout anymore. You're going to have a meaningfully degraded experience. Think about the plastic bags. They focus grouped and started calling them single-use plastic bag. I don't know a single person in America, particularly a parent of small kids, who has a single-use plastic bag in their house. You use your plastic bags to put dirty diapers in. You use the plastic bag as trash cans in your small trash cans. You use the plastic bags from the grocery stores for other things. But these wackadoo left-wing states got rid of the single-use plastic bags. And what happened during COVID? Turned out the single-use plastic bags were far less likely to transmit COVID than the multi-use bags that you got to use in the chicken juice drips and you get salmonella from your grocery store bag. I saw a guy yesterday at my local grocery store. I don't want to stereotype, but I'm going to. God bless him. The man approached the grocery store, and before he entered from the outside, he put on his N95 mask. And he had a stack of those reusable grocery bags. And I'm like, you still got your Kamala Harris sticker on the back of your car, don't you? This was not someone with a pre-existing medical condition. This was to breathe the rarefied air of the masses, because they're dirty and diseased people. You notice it's always the progressive leftists who are like, I'm going into a store with dirty and diseased people. Ah. My virtue. Now, I don't have a problem if you're going to use recyclable bags. I don't. We buy them. We bought them. We don't buy them anymore, and we just forget to use them. And then our single-use plastic bags are the bags for the dog's poop and the bags for trash and the small trash cans and stuff. But the left, they wanted to get rid of them. And you know what happened in these states? They drove up people's costs. You need grocery bags, you got to pay for them. You have the single-use kiosk, or the self-checkout kiosk. Now they're going to get rid of them. You go to a grocery store or a pharmacy in New York City. I was there, a couple weeks ago? And everything was behind glass. You had to have an attendant come unlock the glass for you to get a toothbrush or toothpaste. I needed deodorant. Was out of deodorant. I was in New York City. And I had to get deodorant, and I had to get someone to come unlock a case so I could get a Old Spice deodorant, which, as an aside, my 17-year-old is turning into Bernie Sanders. The other day we went to the grocery store. He's like, why are there so many brands of toothpaste? Can't you just have one brand of toothpaste? Like, no, people have choice. This is a free market. Bernie, shut up, kid. I will take away your choice. My son got himself that Vision computer PC. I'm like, I'm going to make you use a Mac for your gaming PC. Good luck with that, son. I can't believe he went all Bernie Sanders on me over toothpaste and deodorant in the grocery store. Bernie Sanders literally went on a tirade about variety of deodorants in the grocery store. That's what makes our country great. It's not one size fits all, but that's what the socialists want. And what's going to happen with the emotionalism of socialism is you're going to get rid of the self-checkout kiosk if you force people to get, if force grocery stores to give you a 10% discount. Why? Because it sounds good in your head, but in practice, the grocery stores aren't going to give you that discount. Why? Because they're still paying costs. And then they're going to hire more people, or they're not, and you're going to stand in line longer. By the way, self-check. We got them at our grocery store. I, for the life of me, I don't understand why my beloved Publix grocery store doesn't require that they be 10 items or less. You have a 10-item or less checkout line with staff by person. I don't know why the self-check, because we get these people who, with an entire grocery cart full of groceries, piled high with groceries, and they do the self-checkout, and they hold up the line does not move fast. The whole purpose of self-checkout was for you to get out of there faster. But when you got four people with grocery carts checking out the groceries, it's actually faster to go to the human being in the regular checkout line. I don't understand it. I don't understand people who go, it's actually faster with a big cart of groceries to go through the line. Well, someone there, neither. You're still going to move faster, and you're not going to inconvenience the rest of the people. Nonetheless, I digress. Socialism is emotionalism based on coveting, and it doesn't work in reality. This grocery store is actually going to be a big hit, I bet. I bet this grocery store in New York City is going to be a huge hit. This subsidized grocery store, $30 million for this grocery store. It's going to be a huge hit because people are going to go in, and the first year, it's going to work fine. They're going to make sure it works fine. It's when you're not paying attention in the second year, and the third year, and the fourth year. That's when it's going to become a problem. And people are going to want these all over the country. But we've had them in Kansas City. They had one in Kansas City. It ran out of food, and the vegetables were rotten. People stopped shopping there. The theft was through the roof. It's going to happen ultimately in New York City. But out of the gate, it's going to be glorious, and the media is going to praise it. Like, the media cannot bring themselves to say that the Democratic Socialists are communists. They're actually willing to openly admit it more and more these days on the Democratic Party side. Listen to this Milette Kiro. She's the Democratic nominee for Congress out in Colorado.
4: First, are you a communist?
5: No, I'm not a communist.
4: How do you tackle the criticism that some members of the DSA, including half of the DSA leadership, seem to call themselves communist?
5: Yeah, well, you know, some members of the Democratic Party are proudly proclaiming themselves as capitalists, and it's a big tent, right? But again, at the end of the day, it's up to the voters, right? Until a self-proclaimed communist actually wins an election, then it's just noise from the Republican Party.
1: You got it. Until a self-proclaimed communist, so they call themselves Democratic Socialists, but the Democratic Socialist leaders say we're actually communists. But then you got Margaret Brennan on Face the Nation on CBS going after Joe Manchin this weekend for saying they're communists. They're not communists. They say they're not communists. Well, the leadership does. You know, I can tell you I'm not Eric Erickson, but at the end of the day, I am. These these democratic socialists, they walk like a communist, they talk like a communist, they think like a communist, they speak like a communist, and they have communist values and agendas, and then they say, well, I'm not a communist. And the media's like, you can't call them a communist because they don't call themselves a communist. But they are. And in New York City, the communists want a communal grocery store where you've got to show photo ID to go buy your groceries, but they don't want you to show photo ID to go vote because you have a right to eat, and so you need a communal grocery store, but your right to eat can be inconvenienced by identification in a way your vote can't. And if you die in New York City, as long as you keep voting for the socialists, they'll be okay with you continuing to vote without a photo ID. But when you're dead, you can't buy groceries anyway.
0: Honest.
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1: Hello, welcome. It is Eric Erickson here. 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I want y'all to know I was, Nick Saban has this golf course up in North Georgia called the Waterfall. So I ate lunch there, but I haven't been able to play golf in weeks. 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So there's some dude who has referred 15 people to Golfer's Journal. I have upped the ante. I'm at 13. If I pass this guy and people who use my referral code, then I get golf clubs at the end of the year. So I got to stay ahead of this guy. I don't know how this guy got 15 people. 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So I need you to text GOLF to 33777, buy your Van Allen Golf putter, and join the Golfers Journal and the Broken Tee Society and use my referral code. So, one, I get free golf balls, and two, at the end of the year, I get new clubs. But I got to come in first place. I need your help. I am signing up for golf lessons. I'm joining the fancy golf, although still I'm on the wait list. I don't know who I need to bribe to get off the wait list and actually join the fancy golf club. I want to get golf lessons from the golf pro out there, which I think I can do without being a golf member there, but I'm ready to join and go play golf. I don't know. I'm getting upset. I really have hit midlife, haven't I? I'm totally into golf, and, like, I'm looking at new drivers, and I got my Van Allen Golf putter, and it's good to be. I like being my age. I have the money to still do the fun stuff I wanted to do in my 20s, but now I can do more of it and have more fun. Nonetheless, I digress. We got more stuff to talk about. When we come back, do we not? Yes, we got to talk about what Marco Rubio said. Who's funding the left? Rubio has an idea. I got to play you the audio. He's nailed it on who is actually funding the rise of the socialist in this country. 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
5: Hour from Town Hall. I'm John Scott. President Trump says talks with Iran will resume today. The negotiations come after Mr. Trump called off a planned attack on Iran.
6: We're talking to them in the form of a negotiation, and we'll see if it's true. I'd love to do that. Save a lot of lives. Save a lot of unnecessary power, to be honest with you. It would take many, many years to ever build it back. If it could, I don't think it would be even buildable back.
5: The president president said the planned attack would have been the largest such assault since World War II. Todd Blanche rescinds a fund set up for Trump allies after Republican senators threatened to block his attorney general bid.
7: Acting Attorney General Todd Blanche issued a formal order late Sunday terminating President Donald Trump's $1.8 billion anti-weaponization fund to compensate allies harmed by the DOJ, a move that follows weeks of negotiations with two Republican senators blocking his nomination to become attorney general. A spokesman for Texas Senator John Cornyn confirmed the deal, which comes ahead of a Tuesday confirmation vote for Blanche's nomination in the Senate Judiciary Committee. The other GOP senator, North Carolina's Tom Tillis, did not have an immediate comment. Bernie Bennett in Washington.
5: Although Democrats hold 7 of 8 U.S. House seats representing Maryland, apparently that's not enough for the Democrats.
8: Maryland lawmakers are considering a first step in a partisan redistricting initiative that could help Democrats pick up an additional House seat by 2028. The General Assembly is debating a proposed constitutional amendment designed to give Democrats greater latitude to draw congressional maps favoring their party. Democrats would like to draw maps that could allow them to win all 8 seats. Voters would have the final say on any proposed amendment. Rich Thomason reporting.
5: Kay Granger, the first Republican woman from Texas to be elected to the U.S. House of Representatives, has died. She was 83. More on these stories from townhall.com.
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5: Analysts warn of an impending energy disaster in California. Ron Taylor reports.
11: The Golden State faces an impending collapse of its transportation fuel infrastructure due to declining oil production and refinery closures driven by stringent environmental regulations, making it an energy island isolated by geography and policy. Experts warn that without federal intervention, the state risks fuel shortages for jets, trucks, and cars, posing a national security threat amid global disruptions like the Iran war. Ron Taylor reporting.
5: Kansas voters will decide Tuesday whether to elect state Supreme Court justices rather than have the governor appoint them. And the Democrats running for the U.S. Senate in Michigan spent one of their final days campaigning in Detroit. Congresswoman Haley Stevens faces public health official Abdul El Sayed, the winner facing Republican Mike Rogers. News and analysis at townhall.com. A U.S. district judge clarifies an NCAA eligibility order concerning the new 5-for-5 rule.
12: The judge, who granted the right to play another year of college sports to some athletes whose eligibility ran out last school year, issued a new order to make clear that that does not include football players who signed pro contracts this summer and then had a change of heart. The judge was responding to an NCAA request for clarity about a Friday ruling that granted a fifth year to athletes who graduated high school in 2022 and were not included in the new NCAA rule that allows 5 seasons of eligibility for Division I players. Friday's decision still stands but has no impact on other NCAA rules. I'm Lisa Dwyer.
5: The MLB trading deadline today. Teams must complete all trades involving players on 40-man rosters by 6 p.m. Eastern. More on these stories at townhall.com.

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0: do have to tell you guys, just out of the break, this is so unprofessional. They're like, get to the news, get to the headlines. But my kid called me right when I went to commercial break. She called. And she got the feeling bad on Friday, had a sore throat, like, oh, you're getting a sinus infection. Yesterday, I'm teaching my Sunday school class for the next 6 weeks, walking through the Book of Lamentations. And she woke up, her nose was bleeding. I was like, yep, definitely got a sinus infection, need to go to the doctor. So she went to the doctor this morning, called, and guess what? My kid has the flu already. It is the beginning of August, and my kid has the flu. She was at a conference in D.C. for a week. She came back Friday before last. I picked her up. We went on vacation on Saturday, and it's about a week incubation. So might have gotten it on the person she was next to on the plane or in the airport or something on her way home. Friday before last, and yep, she's got the flu. Like, this is the earliest flu case I think I've heard of. So great. At least I got a physical this afternoon, right after I get off the show, so I can go say, hey, give me some Tamiflu, because my kid's got the flu. We will see. My wife definitely going to need the Tamiflu. Now, we got to move on, because as promised, we got to talk about Rubio. Marco Rubio, our Secretary of State, gave an interview and said some very interesting things, in particular about sources of funding for a lot of the contentious stuff in the United States right now. He was on Fox News, and I want to play this for you. And a lot of people on the left and in the media are very dismissive of this, but the people in the media, as we have seen for so long now, are complicit at helping the left advance their agenda. And I want you to listen to Marco Rubio.
1: It's the same network of protesters around the country. They were the same people you saw on the streets burning things in 2020. They then flip it around and they become the pro-Hamas protesters, and they flip it around and within 48 hours of Maduro's arrest have pre-printed signs outside the courthouse demanding his release. And then they're out there doing the ICE stuff, attacking ICE agents. There's nothing organic about it. It is funded, it is organized, and Cuba is a part of that network, and in some cases, a critical part of that network. And it's a network they will weaponize against us. And they talk about it openly, about how they will use that network to pressure American policymakers, not just here in the United States like Code Pink, but all over the world.
0: Exactly. Now, you also need to know that, Singham is a far-left progressive agitator who lives in Hong Kong, is a billionaire, and advances the Chinese Communist Party mission, and that guy also advances these left-wing groups. And then there's that Cox Enterprises heir, what's his name? He's cashed out of the family, doesn't like capitalism, is a multimillionaire from his family trust fund, has gone his separate way from the family. I think the family's probably relieved, and that guy funds the massive operations of the left. There have been some interviews about all of these different people out there funding the left-wing causes. What you see in this country, some of it is organic. And this is the problem I've got with my side on this. If you're a conservative, I need you to understand this. Some of what we are seeing in the country is coordinated. Rubio is right, but not all of it. It becomes very easy for people on the right, Trump supporters, Republicans, conservatives, to say it's all non-grassroots, it's all astroturf, it's all fake, it doesn't mean anything. And that's not true. That's what the left said about the Tea Party movement, that it was all Koch brothers, the Kochtopus. Yes, Fergie, yeah, Cox Chambers or whatever, That's the wackadoo from the Cox family that cashed out. He didn't want to be part of the trust anymore. He wanted his millions, and now he might be going to prison for violating federal law. That guy is funding the left, and he and that Singelman guy who lives in Hong Kong are at odds with each other over how to run the left. The Fergie guy is just an anarchist. He wants to watch the world burn, and the other guy wants to essentially import communism into the United States through organized methods. Now, again, this gets back to a very central point, and I need every single person who is listening to me right now, this isn't hyperbole, I need you to understand this, I'm not making this up. If you are on the right, you look at these protests around the country and you say,

0: Marco Rubio's statement.
1: It's the same network of protesters around the country. They were the same people you saw in the streets burning things in 2020. They then flip it around and they become the pro-Hamas protesters, and they flip it around and within 48 hours of Maduro's arrest have pre-printed signs outside the courthouse demanding his release. And then they're out there doing the ICE stuff, attacking ICE agents. There's nothing organic about it. It is funded, it is organized, and Cuba is a part of that network, and in some cases, a critical part of that network. And it's a network they will weaponize against us. And they talk about it openly, about how they will use that network to pressure American policymakers, not just here in the United States like Code Pink, but all over the world.
0: He's right. It is organized. It is funded. The Cuban government is doing it. The Chinese government is doing it. The Iranians, North Koreans, the Russians, the Axis of Evil. They're funding these agitators in the United States, and it is the same people. But, and this is my point you got to pay attention to, is grown-up big boy point. Those people do persuade people to become grassroots activists of it. Not all the people who show up to say death to the Jews are being paid by Cuba. Not all the people who show up and say I want communism in the United States are being paid by China. Not all the people who show up and say they want an end to America as we know it are paid. Some of them are just true believers. And we on our side, we have this hard time sometimes understanding that it can be both. It's not a binary. It is both. You have the far left paid by the Cubans, the Chinese, the North Koreans, the Iranians, the Russians, and you have the far left that are true believers and want to tear down this country. In 2010, I was an active member of the Tea Party movement in the United States. I would go around the country. I would talk to the different rallies. Here in my town in Macon, Georgia, we did one. In Atlanta, we did one. And the Koch brothers, the Koch brothers, through their group, Americans for Prosperity and Stand Together, and other groups, they helped organize a disorganized ragtag group of grassroots activists. And they brought in paid organizers to help form the meetings and put together an agenda and provide people the materials. And the media said, oh, this is all Koch-funded. This isn't real. This isn't grassroots. This is astroturfing. And the Democrats went to the polls that November convinced it was all a paid front by the Koch organization. And they got blown up at the polls. And they were shocked by just how badly they did. Remember, in 2010... the wipeout of the Democratic Party, you had to go back to the late 1800s, so I think 1896, to see an incumbent party wiped out at the polls like that. And the Democrats went into the polls that November in 2010 convinced that it was the Koch-topus, Charles and David Koch, an astroturf organization, that none of it was real. The people showing up at the town halls, that they were all their paid operatives. All the people showed up at the rallies, they were paid operatives. I hear this on the right now all the time. You turn out 100,000 people at a rally. Every single one of them is paid. They were all paid. It wasn't real. No, there are paid operatives. And they are paid to organize, and they are paid to mobilize, and they are paid to recruit. But a lot of it is volunteer, too. A lot of it is grassroots. A lot of it is anger and passion and rage on the left right now that you're seeing. And you should not be convinced that it's not real, because it's real. It's both paid and unpaid. Where it becomes dangerous is when the Cubans are funding Antifa and others in this country. Keep in mind that the National Press Corps refuses to acknowledge that Antifa is real. The National Press Corps refuses to acknowledge that this stuff is true. The National Press Corps refuses to acknowledge that there are left-wing paid agitators in this country funded by Cuba. They refuse to believe what the Secretary of State is saying, but he's right. They refuse to believe it in the media because the media agrees with it. The media agrees. The media believes it to be true. And the media is on the side of the left. MS Now is part of the mission of the left to advance the left's cause. And so they're willing to deny it. Margaret Brennan, I mentioned earlier, Joe Manchin talking about these people on the left being communists. She's like, no, they say they're not communists. They say they're not communists. I played for you earlier that Milik Kiro's person, listen to this other clip that I did not play earlier. Listen to this.
2: I don't think there's anything more American than subscribing to an economic philosophy that, as the evidence shows, is the only one that's actually capable of delivering things like life, liberty, and the pursuit of happiness. I really can't think
3: Socialism
2: of anything else.
3: Has proven to deliver on the values of the Declaration of Independence more than capitalism has.
2: Yeah.
0: Yeah. yes, yeah, how? Because we haven't been socialists in this country, and we've delivered on those values, and now she thinks they're going to that we haven't delivered on those values. No, these people are dangerous, and they are advancing in the country, and they're being funded by agitators out of the country, and they're recruiting people inside the country who share their values, and they're putting them together, the paid and the unpaid, the AstroTurf and the grassroots together, to build a movement to take over, and they're taking over in Democratic districts in the country. And what they're doing is they're targeting districts where Democratic apathetic voters are sitting on the sidelines, and the most agitated mob shows up to vote. And so you have Democrats in a district who suddenly, they're not socialists, these Democrats in this district, but suddenly they've elected a socialist by sitting on the sidelines. And that's what the Democratic Socialist strategy is for November, to alienate independent voters, to allow the Republicans to alienate independent voters, and then drive a mob to the polls to take over. It's a dangerous game, and that's why the GOP has to be on their A game. They're absolutely foreign money coming in. And you will notice we stopped funding so many of these non-governmental organizations when Trump came in, and the Democrats have had problems and the left have had problems all over the world. Now, it's not the same. Then there are people on the right who have floated a conspiracy theory that we stopped funding USAID and now the socialists are losing in South America. You're not paying attention if you think the socialists are losing in South America. They've lost in a couple places, but not a lot. Had nothing to do with USAID funding, despite the mythology that is giving voice on the right. But we do see in this country the socialists are advancing, and they are advancing in part because Cuba is funding it as a response to the Trump administration. And we need to be mindful of the fact that there are countries out there that are spending money, taking advantage of the First Amendment of this country, and we need to be mindful it's not just on the left. It's not. A lot of the pro-Russia agitation has come from people on the right. A number of prominent right-wing podcasters suddenly flipped their position on Ukraine. They were pro-Russia, and suddenly they're not. Laura Loomer, to her credit, I think was an authentic conversion. She went to Ukraine, saw it for herself, and announced she had been wrong and was changing her mind. And Mike Flynn went after her. And she was like, you're in the pocket of the Russians. Of course you're on the side of Russia. There are people in our country on the right. The Russians are playing both sides. The astroturfing is happening on the right and the left. And it is dangerous because on both sides, what they're trying to do is find like-minded grassroots activists to join their cause and build an army of people on the left and the right opposed to the vision of our founders in this country. It's dangerous. And I want you to hear me. Do not say it's just on the left. It is happening on the right. The post-liberal phenomenon on the right, it's happening on the right. And they want to subvert the American Constitution. The Russians are very smartly funding people on the right and the left. The Chinese are only funding people on the left, it seems like. But the Russians, they're, what is it, Alexander Dugin or whatever, Vladimir Putin's chosen in-house philosopher, he's been very open that you fund voices on the left and the right to agitate for the Russian cause and undermine the United States. And we're seeing it happen in real time. And credit to our Secretary of State, Marco Rubio, for voicing it on Fox News. And it's notable how much of the American media refuses to recirculate what Rubio said because they don't want you to know what's happening because so much of the American media is also part of it. They hate the United States and love the left.
4: Those who love him, listen to find out what he's going to say next. Those who disagree with him, also listen to see what he's going to say next. It's the Eric Erickson Show.
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1: Welcome back. It is Eric Erickson here, 877-973-7425. Paula, you're going to be up next on the show. Welcome to the show. How are you?
2: You.
1: Hi there.
2: Hi. Can you hear me?
1: I can hear you.
2: Okay. Yes, my question was, when are Republicans, especially Republican candidates, going to start calling Democrats out for changing language and speech? They're losing because they're playing a speech game. Last I checked, Hitler didn't call himself a dictator, but that didn't make it so. So when you're on stage and the person asks you, hey, are you for gender-affirming care? You should say, no, I'm not for kid castration. You keep playing these games. Reproductive rights. Who's reproducing when a woman implements their reproductive rights? Who's reproducing? It's an abortion. You're not poor anymore. You're economically deprived. And my favorite is them calling black people marginalized. Last I checked, greater is he that's in me than he that's in the world. And last I checked, I was made in his image. So call them back out on their stuff. Don't stop playing these language games with them. That's how they're able to get over it.
1: Yep. Look, I agree. And by the way, it's what they do. To your point, there's a Marxist philosophy, and it is Karl Marx wrote about this, that whoever controls the language controls the world, that power comes from the control of the vocabulary. So if you say up is down and down is up and you bully the people who insist that up is up, you win when you get people to – this is what they do, reproductive rights, and it's how the media falls into it. You go look at your local newspaper and see if they cover homelessness or unhousedness. Are people unhoused or are they homeless? They control the style book by the AP. My big newspaper – in my state, I have more than once seen them use unhoused, and that is newspeak. It is why? If you have a house, the problem will go away? No. Homelessness is actually a byproduct of the problem. You have a drug addiction and mental health problem in this country. We don't have a homeless problem in this country. We have a drug addiction and mental health problem in this country. Amen, Paula. 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

0: Trump holding off on massive attacks on Iran at the urging of Gulf allies. He said a plan was in place for U.S. forces to carry out the biggest attack since World War II. Instead, he announced new talks to wind down the war in Iran. Those talks starting today. Europe grappling with a record-breaking hot and dry summer. The water-dropping planes on Monday tackled a major wildfire in Greece, while firefighters in France worked to stabilize a blaze in Provence. The UK recorded its driest July in nearly two centuries. In France, firefighters guarded against flare-ups near Bordeaux. Canada's second-largest airline, WestJet, has agreed to a tentative agreement with flight attendants to end a strike that led to hundreds of flight cancellations and thousands of stranded passengers. This is SRN News.
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1: Hello, America. Welcome. It is Eric Erickson here. The phone number is 877-973-7425. Should you wish to be on the program, I would be very happy to have you. I got to, before I move on to everything else I want to say, Max Miller, get out. Get out, Max Miller. Max Miller is a congressman. He is in Ohio. He is going through a messy divorce with Senator Marino's daughter, who has alleged spousal abuse. Here's the important point. His ex-girlfriend also alleged abuse. This is not an isolated incident. This is not a messy divorce situation. This is his ex-girlfriend also said he was abusive before this became a thing, and no one believed her. Now you've got his ex-wife who's going through this divorce, who, by the way, Max Miller put some files in a Dropbox that reporters got, and you can hear the arguments between his wife and him. She's found needles in the house thinking he's on drugs. He claims it was testosterone. She apparently found him at 5 o'clock in the morning getting off of the bathroom or some such from these allegations, and it just sounds abusive. And this is a must-win seat for the GOP. The Democrats forced out Graham Plattner in Maine. The fact that the president of the United States will not come out and say, guy, we got to win this race to hold the House, get out. The president's like, oh, it's just allegations, just allegations. By the way, that also Corey Mills down in Florida. If you are in Florida and you vote for Corey Mills in the Republican primary in Florida, you deserve to lose. Corey Mills' allegations are actually worse than Max Miller's allegations. Corey Mills' allegations involve revenge porn, political pressure to stop a police investigation against him, among other things. And by the way, it's been confirmed by the police in D.C. that they were pressured by Republican officials to not investigate Corey Mills. We moved heaven and earth to win in 2024, and Donald Trump won the popular vote. This year, Democrats are moving heaven and earth to force bad candidates out of races. In Minnesota, the lieutenant governor, dropped out of the governor's race. And he did so when allegations surfaced that he had inappropriately pressured women into relationships. And they got him out of the race as quickly as possible. What's his, Mandela Barnes, I think his name is. I think that's the one. In Minnesota, they got that guy out of the race as quick as they could. They're like, nope, damaged goods, we do not want you. In Maine, the Democrats got Graham Plattner out of the race, only to replace him with Troy Jackson. Troy Jackson apparently has knocked up his second cousin twice. They're not married, but they got kids. His second cousin. People in Alabama are like, talk about us now. It's just, I mean, literally, the Democrats are doing what they can to push out bad candidates, and we've got Max Miller in Ohio and Corey Mills in Florida. You Republicans in Florida can take out Corey Mills in the primary. Republicans need to move heaven and earth to get Max Miller out of his race. There's no reason for us to keep a flawed candidate, particularly one with those allegations. And it's not just the allegation. It actually is. We've got the senator from Ohio who has now come out and said, I couldn't say anything because my grandkids were involved, and now that that's settled, I got to tell you, this guy has all sorts of problems. He needs help, and he doesn't need to be in Congress. When you have the senator from Ohio saying that, you've got big red flags. You need to get Max Miller out of that race. And Republicans in Congress, if you want to win, you need to get rid of that guy. And I can't believe you're not doing what the Democrats have done. The Democrats are forcing people out of races with these sorts of allegations. And you Republicans are like, no, just allegation, just allegation. The voters are going to hold you accountable if you don't hold yourself accountable. Now, I want to move to a different topic. And I mentioned it in the first hour. I'm going to keep harping on this one. I want to play for you, Congressman Turner? Listen to this. This is Congressman Mike Turner.
2: Right. Well, the actual quote that he said, he was talking in that paragraph, he was talking about Tomahawks and Patriots. They also went on to say that the negotiations were ongoing. It is very, very difficult on Patriots, which are defense. offensive. In the quote, actually, it included tomahawks, which are also offensive. I do think that there are ongoing negotiations concerning providing a broader opportunity for Ukraine to have access to Patriot technology, to be able to have production and defensive technology. This is going to be very important both for allies and for Ukraine. This technology, because it has become so central around the world, because missile technology is proliferating, so defensive technology needs to proliferate. We have the most advanced technology, and there is high demand for it. And the president stepping up and saying that we need to look to being able to license this technology to be important both for Ukraine, our allies, and really, I think, for the United States.
3: But you think it's still in process?
2: I think it's still in process, and I think it's incredibly important, and I encourage the president and the Pentagon to move as swiftly as possible to ensure that Ukraine can, you know, every night there are people who die in Ukraine because Russia is sending missiles into Ukraine and hitting defenseless civilians, not military targets, but defenseless civilians. There was outcry because a missile landed in a field in Poland.
3: Yes.
2: Every night there are missiles that land on people and kill them in Ukraine. We need to help them.
1: So he's right. He's right. Here's the thing that blows my mind. How is it that our military-industrial complex, which gets vilified by a ton of people on the left and right, how are they incapable of producing a supply of missiles? You know, we went through this big argument a while back about how we had allowed them to consolidate so much, and that's the problem. That's not actually the problem, and we've misdiagnosed the problem. The problem is the government itself that uses our defense-industrial complex as a subsidized employment for government projects. Congressmen get military bases in their districts, and they get defense contractors in their districts, and they employ people, and it's more about employing people than actually getting the work done. Ukraine is in an active war with Russia and gets bombed on a daily basis. It gets bombed on a daily basis and is able to produce more drones a day than we have in our arsenal. Think about that. You know, don't hold me this one because it's something I read on the internet, full disclosure. But I read this morning that Ukraine produces more drones in a day than the United States has in its total arsenal. Let's say Ukraine produces more drones in a month than we have in our arsenal. And that may be, but we have about 10,000 from what I read, and they produce 10,000. And it's got to be a month. It can't be a day. But still, they produce in a month what we have in our total arsenal. We're struggling to replicate it. We have labor rules, unions. We have federal regulation. We have state regulation. We have strangled our military-industrial complex. We have strangled it. The consolidation was necessary because of the strangulation. They needed to get a thicker neck around them so it was harder to strangle them, and we're still trying to strangle them. And we cannot produce the weapons. The President of the United States continues to go tit for tat with Iran because we don't have enough defensive missile capabilities. Now, our Southern Command General or Central Command General is now warning we don't have enough military operations to be able to protect Israel right now. And for those of you anti-Semites out there who say, well, good, let them protect themselves, we need Israel in the fight with Iran. And if we can't give them air support cover, they can't get in the fight with Iran because they don't want Iran firing at them if we don't have enough Patriot missiles and Iron Dome missile batteries to be able to protect Israel. And you're not going to defeat Iran if you can't get Israel in the fight. And you can't get Israel in the fight if you can't protect the Israelis. We have boxed ourselves in. Now, let's extrapolate this out further. As I mentioned this one earlier, Lake Mead is getting to a point, that's the massive reservoir out west that the Hoover Dam created. Lake Mead's water supply is so low that we're about to see the Hoover Dam not be able to produce power, in addition to the water reserves running out for a lot of the west. Las Vegas, and down the Colorado River. We can't even build a water pipeline fact, I got pushback from people on the right for this. Like, oh, my gosh, this would be a ridiculous project. Y'all, we have millions of people who live in the Las Vegas Valley, and they're running out of water. Why can't we build a desalination plant and pump water to Lake Mead, to fill up Lake Mead? We have a massive pool of water called the Pacific Ocean. It's amazing. We talk about water shortages around the world, water shortages. We have freshwater shortages. We don't have water shortages. You can do a desalination plant. Does it waste energy? Yes, but it's necessary energy. It is necessary waste of energy to get clean water. We can take that clean water, desalinate it, and pump it across the West. Yes, build tunnels if you have to. The Roman Empire could build aqueducts to funnel water hundreds of miles from Rome to Rome. The Romans built an aqueduct to go to basically the Dolomites and the Alps and funnel that water all the way down to Rome, hundreds of miles away. We are the United States of America, and we can't build a water pipeline for the Pacific Ocean to Lake Mead to fill back up Lake Mead and keep that area prosperous. We have millions of people that depend on Lake Mead for water, and what are we going to do? Shut the whole place down and say, okay, folks, close up the city, go home, go somewhere else? No, we're not going to do that. We have lost the ability to do big things in the private sector in this country because of the stifling government regulation, the onerous burdens of government and labor laws and labor regulations, and the lack of innovation in the private sector. We have sapped the profit motive now. We need to be able to build a pipeline to funnel water to the Lake Mead Reservoir. We need to build Patriot missile batteries. We need to allow the Ukrainians. We need to learn from the Ukrainians. We have given up on innovation in the military-industrial complex. We have given up innovation in doing big things. We can't even put a man on the moon anymore. We should be able to. We're the United States of America, people. We should be able to do these things. We should be able to incentivize the private sector to do these things. Let the private sector do it. Give them back the profit motive. The problem is, you build this desalination plant, you pump the water to Nevada, you meter it, you dole out the cost among those states and the people of those states, and some socialist is going to come along and say, this is bad, water's a right, we can't do this, and people in Washington are going to be like, you're right, we got to let the people starve and die of thirst instead. We start funding money to the military-industrial complex to rapidly build up Patriot missiles. People are getting rich. We can't let them get rich. We vilify our success, and we vilify the core of our strength that we need in Iran to blow them up, and we need in Israel to protect the Israelis. And, you know, for you people who every time I say it, you Christians say, let the Israelis take care of this, we spend more on defense in Japan than Israel, and you don't say jack about Japan because you just hate the Jews and you're not proud enough or brave enough to admit it. We spend more militarily with Japan than we do with Israel. We actually need Israel in this fight. And you're like, we got to stop sending money to Israel. We got to stop supplying the military to Israel. We spend more to supply the military in Japan. And you don't say jack about it because you're an anti-Semite and you're a coward and can't admit it. You're fine with us spending the money in Japan. It never comes up. You're like, oh, we spend so much money on the Jews. Or you're an idiot and you just don't know we spend more money on Japan. But either way, you're no better than the anti-Semites who complain about it. We need Israel in the fight against Iran because they can supply the means to overthrow that regime. And we can't defend the Israelis because we can't make enough Patriot missiles to the extent we're thinking we're going to have to give Ukraine the recipe and let them build them for us. This is insane. This is a failure of imagination in the United States at this point, and it's putting our national security at risk, and it's putting millions of people in the West at risk from running out of water and power, and nobody wants to do anything about it. And you say, why don't we build this water pipeline? Well, Eric said, that would be a waste. Why? You know what would be a greater waste? Letting 3 million people run out of power and water in the Las Vegas desert and all the people south of there, and then have to have them pack up and move and build their cities elsewhere because there's no more water. That would be a waste. Sometimes you got to do big ideas, and this country just seems to be giving up on doing big ideas.
0: When the truth seems hazy, Eric will clear the way. It's the Eric Erickson Show.
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1: My family's falling like we literally get back from vacation and now the flu is spreading through the Erickson household. I never get sick. We'll see if that holds this time. Maybe that explains the headache I've had. It's either that or I just haven't eaten today. So I technically have my physical after I get off the show today. And so it's one of those fasting things. And so other than like black coffee and water, I haven't been able to eat today. And that probably explains my headache. Okay. We still got a lot more to talk about. 877-973-7425. Eric in Edgewater, Florida, you're going to be up next. Welcome to the show.
2: Hi, Eric. I called to talk about my congressman, Corey Mills.
1: Yes.
2: But to support your last topic real quick, we haven't built a refinery since 1973. We have lots of oil. That doesn't run cars. If we built some refineries, we'd have $1 a gallon gas.
1: Yep.
2: As far as Corey Mills, I was listening to you right when the scandal first broke. I think I was listening to you on WOKV that day, and their commercial break had Corey Mills' attorney telling everybody, some reporter caught him coming out of court, and his attorney said, let me remind the people, my client did not release those photos. He just threatened to, which is a crime. So his own attorney should have been fired. But, yeah, we had redistricting. My congressman used to be Michael Waltz. So we're just having horrible luck out here filling congressional seats.
1: Oh, my gosh. Yeah. And so, Eric, I got to remind people of this. Thanks for the phone call. So I'm going to read you Wikipedia because it's all documented. February 21st, 2025, Metropolitan Police Department, District of Columbia, announces they were investigating an alleged physical assault on a woman by Corey Mills at his penthouse. She listed the same address as her home, but the woman was not his wife. The police report describes Mills as her significant other for over a year. According to the police report of the incident, the alleged victim said that Mills grabbed her, shoved her, and pushed her out the door. Mills was not arrested because the victim recanted details of the incident. On February 24th, it was revealed by the police. They sent an arrest warrant for Mills to the interim U.S. Attorney for the District of Columbia, Ed Martin, who blocked the arrest warrant. On August 6, 2025, media outlets reported that a Republican Party committee member in Florida filed a lawsuit against Mills, threatening to release nude videos of her after she ended their relationship, and that he threatened to harm any future romantic partners of hers. The lady told the Columbia County Sheriff's Department she was in a relationship with Mills from November 2021 to February 2025, ending it after seeing reports of his alleged assault. On October 14, 2025, a Florida judge granted the woman a restraining order against Mills, and this guy is on the ballot in a Republican primary in Florida. You have the ability to vote him out of office, and I sure hope that you people in Florida get rid of Corey Mills and you people in Ohio pressure Max Miller to get out of the race. 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
5: Negotiations expected to resume soon. President Trump says he had plans for a major attack on Iran.
6: I was asked to by Saudi Arabia, by UAE, and by Qatar, and by Iran. We were all set to go. It's about at this time right now. And it would have been a massive attack. We're all set to go. But when the allies asked to call it off, sort of say, well, let's see. And the reason they asked is they think there's a deal.
5: The president said it would have been the largest such attack since World War II. State health officials say two people have died in the cyclospora outbreak in Michigan, and the first confirmed deaths in the U.S. related to the microscopic parasite. Both people had underlying health conditions. Canada's second largest airline, WestJet, has agreed to a tentative agreement with flight attendants to end a strike that led to hundreds of flight cancellations and thousands of stranded passengers. The union representing the flight attendants said the deal still must be ratified. Ferocious wind-driven wildfires laying waste to entire neighborhoods in eastern Washington state. Spokane especially hard hit.
7: Residents in 5,000 homes were forced to evacuate as wildfires remain uncontained in eastern Washington state. Some 600 homes, businesses, and other buildings have been destroyed. Wildfires have burned more than 8 square miles around Spokane and are among a dozen wildfires across the western U.S. The federal response team from California has been called in to help with the three Washington state blazes. I'm Donna Water.
5: And across the country, devastating flooding washing out roads in northwestern North Carolina. More on these stories from townhall.com.
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5: An attack on a rally in Pakistan.
11: At least 14 people have been killed by a suicide bomber at an anti-militant rally in Pakistan. The attack on Sunday took place in Kabul, a town in the Swat Valley in Pakistan's northwest, where demonstrators had gathered near a police station. They were chanting anti-militant slogans and demanding peace, according to officials. Pakistan's President Asif Ali Zardari and Prime Minister Shehbaz Sharif condemned the bombing, expressing deep sorrow over the loss of life. I'm Karen Shamas.
5: Residents of Japan's quake-hit southwestern prefecture of Kumamoto working to clear their homes in intense heat. A magnitude 7.1 quake hit Japan's southern main island of Kyushu last Tuesday. That quake killed more than 30 people. News and analysis at townhall.com. What's happening with young people in technology these days?
12: Hiring for entry-level software developers has slowed and enrollment in computer science declining. But interest in AI is growing among students from non-tech majors. Harvard is now incorporating AI into its curriculum. Northwestern University expanding AI courses for non-computer science majors. Colleges are beginning to recognize new graduates, regardless of their field, are facing a lot of questions about their AI skills. Jason Walker reporting.
5: Spider-Man Brand New Day has made box office history in its first weekend, becoming the second biggest North American opening ever with $355 million in ticket sales. The film received strong reviews and audience ratings, the movie attracting a predominantly young male audience. More on these stories at Town Hall.

Pacific, from Anchorage, Alaska, all the way down to South Florida and the Keys. 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

sensationalist. I am delighted to return to you. Now, I in full disclosure, I spent the first 2 hours talking about the insanity of the Democratic Socialists, praising Marco Rubio. It had to come. I waited until the end. I got concerns. I got concerns. So, on vacation, I can never completely unplug. I would get twitches if I completely unplugged. And I noticed there was the

president to control some of these impulses at this point. You know, during his first term, the president was surrounded by a lot of people. And those people were not necessarily Trump loyalists, but they were very committed to making sure he had a great presidency. And the economy, up until COVID, spoke for itself. Here's the best economy, lowest unemployment for unemployment for black Americans, lowest unemployment for women. Everybody had a job. The economy was humming along. Gas prices were low. Everything was clicking. The Democrats, they may have taken back Congress in 2018, but the GOP still had a great track record run on. Everything was working. And the president would occasionally have to fire these people. They would get burned out. The president would get burned out on them. But all of these people were committed to making sure he had a great term. And I am afraid the president does lack impulse control. We all know it's true. And occasionally these days, the president is surrounded by people who are more concerned with having a seat at the table than telling him maybe this isn't a good idea. Maybe this isn't a good look. And everybody seems to be cashing in. Now, I've talked about this before. Everybody just cashing in. And I got real concerns about the effect this is going to have of everybody cashing in on the Trump administration and the president and his family included, because people still feel like they're falling behind. Now, you can tell them that's not true. And this is something I even over vacation, I had to reach out to a couple of friends of mine and say, hey, you need to change the way you are talking about this issue because you're sounding like the Democrats. Remember, the Democrats first told you inflation wasn't happening when Joe Biden was president. Then they said it was transitory. Then they said it was the Republicans' fault, and it was big business's fault, and it was shrinkflation. They were shrinking candy bars, and it was greed, corporate greed. They could never own up to the fact that it was them. And Republicans are now starting to sound exactly the same way as the Democrats sounded. It's not our fault. It's greedy corporations. Remember, the president said he wanted to target gas companies for not lowering gas prices fast enough when every global power was refilling as fast as they could their oil reserves. And that's why gas prices did not come down as quickly as the president wanted. People do not feel like they're getting ahead. And right now, the data does show that wages have yet again slipped behind inflation. Now, inflation's coming down, and that's a good story, but it takes time for people to feel that story. It takes time for people to feel like the economy has turned around. Remember, go back to, when was it? To 1992. That's the year I'm thinking of. George H.W. Bush running against Bill Clinton. George H.W. Bush was portrayed as a good man out of touch. And in the process of that, there was a lot of argument that though a good man who was out of touch, the economy was not good and people were falling behind. And the reality is that the recession had ended. Personal income was surging again. But people didn't feel it in their pocketbooks at the time, because though they would tell pollsters that they were doing well now, they didn't feel like their neighbor was yet doing well. And people were concerned about their neighbor. Now, we got a stock market today just doing amazingly because the president called off the planned attacks on Iran. I mean, this morning, it was up. I mean, out of the gate, it popped over 600 points. So people's 401ks are feeling it. But at the grocery store, at the gas pump, they may not be feeling it. Beef prices still high, among other things. And so you've now got the tie-in to the story of the president is getting rich off his office. He's calling corporations, I mean, companies like Apple, and saying, hey, I want money for X, Y, and Z project. And there is an implication there that if you don't, he'll turn his attention to you, or maybe you won't get an exemption from tariffs. And, you know, by the way, that's the side story that hasn't yet been told. The number of carve-outs in the tariffs. You probably haven't heard the story, but there is an insane number of carve-outs that lobby

0: have gotten for companies, and essentially they're given donations to the Trump Library Fund, that they're hiring the right people, that they're doing all the things to benefit the present administration, and in the process they're getting carve-outs for their tariff concerns. Apple has gotten carve-outs from tariffs. Automakers have gotten carve-outs from tariffs, et cetera, et cetera, et cetera, et cetera, et cetera. And it's all because of lobbyists. And that, by the way, is something that I predicted and told you was going to happen when the tariff regime started. I did not record. I wish I had. But if you go back to 2025, last year, when the president was talking about all the tariffs, I told you that historically one of the things that happens with tariffs is that companies can hire lobbyists, and the lobbyists get rich, and they dole out favors to the preferred political class, and they get exceptions from the tariffs, and that's happening right now. And so you feel like you're falling behind. Maybe you don't, and you're mad at all the people who still do, but people still feel like they're falling behind. And people are going to get mad. And I look over on the other side, folks. I look on the other side, and you've got the far-left wackadoo democratic socialists rising. I mean, we've spent a lot of time on how insane these people are just today. Ron Fournier used to be the editor of the Associated Press. He's a lib. He does not like Trump. He's pretty open about his biases these days. And he's writing from Michigan on his Substack, like, guys, we're... Those of us on the left, he writes, that we're all concerned about Donald Trump, but look at the Democratic Socialists. These people are malignant, a malignancy on the Democratic Party. He's seeing it. James Carville, I played you the audio earlier, James Carville is seeing it. The American people are going to vote their pocketbook interests. At the end of the day, you want voters to stand with you on your cultural issues. You've got to make the economy acceptable for them. And in making the economy acceptable for them, and to make them stand with your cultural issues, you cannot make them feel like you are getting rich off the system when they're not. We had the Biden crime family conversations. Hunter Biden was selling paintings, and everybody knew it was for access to his. Everybody except CNN and MSNBC. Everybody else knew it was to get access to the family, access to the father. He was getting put on boards of companies he had no qualifications for. All of us on our side were furious about it. For our side to come in and be perceived, and that's the key word here, perceived as doing the same thing is not good. Bond interest rates could possibly start going up more. I wrote about that last week while I was on vacation. Iran could decide to drag this out further. There could be more pressure on the economy. There could be an interest rate hike. Meanwhile, if the president and his friends are being perceived as getting rich off the office through corruption, you're going to have a lot of people say, I'm not going to vote for the Democratic Socialists, but I'm going to stay home. Rage is fueling the left. And that rage is going to turn those people out to vote. They have been eating this rage. They have been just in existential terrors of Trump. They want to stop Trump. The passion is with the left. And if the independent voters who don't like the left are so mad at the president and his team for the perception of greed and corruption, and the economy isn't doing anything for them, they've got no reason to go prop them up. The economy still sucks for them. And then they see these guys getting rich. They could stay home. And if they stay home, you're going to see the Democratic Socialists rise. There are real concerns in Texas right now. And for those of you listening in Texas right now, don't be dismissive of the concerns, because remember, a whole lot of people told us that Doug Jones would never beat Judge What's-His-Name in Alabama, that the judge was fine, don't believe the stories, the stories are all lies, do not believe them, and Doug Jones, a Democrat, won in Alabama. Alabama is a more Republican state than Texas. Alabama has more Republicans than the state of Texas does, and Alabama sent Doug Jones, a Democrat, to the United States Senate because of the corruption issue. Y'all, if we can't get the president and his team to understand that the stakes have gotten higher with the Democratic Socialists, if we can't get the Republicans and this White House to understand that the stakes are very high now, we're going to see the Democratic Socialist surge. And you know what? We can agree to disagree. We can find common ground. I praise the president when I think it's warranted. I criticize the president when I think it's warranted. I prefer the president and his policies to the Democrats. I would vote for the Republicans again. Whoever the Republican nominee is in 2028 is going to be better than the Democrats. But, ladies and gentlemen, most people don't feel the way you and I do. Most people are concerned about their daily lives, and they're concerned about this two-tiered system where the elite in Washington, D.C. get wealthy while they're suffering. And President Trump promised to come in and smash that system and make it work for everyone. And the perception is that that's not true. The perception is that he and members of his cabinet and his family are getting rich off the system while people are falling behind, just like Joe Biden's crime family did. And that's going to hurt us in November. And I don't want us to be hurt in November because I don't want the Democratic Socialists to get elected. I want the president to go in and wipe out the Iranians immediately, end this war. How is it that the Ukrainians are able to produce so many drones so quickly when we can't produce a single Patriot missile? The whole thing is bizarre. We've got problems. These problems need to be fixed. We need to fix these problems now to stop a resurgence of the Democratic Party in November.
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0: Okay, I got to tell you guys the one funny thing that happened on vacation. Well, it was annoying, but it was such a dad moment. My kids wanted to see The Odyssey in 70mm IMAX. There are like 25 theaters in the nation that can show it. And I got us tickets to the Mall of Georgia. They got a big 70mm IMAX. It was an hour and a half from the mountaintop. So we got up. The movie started at 10:40. We left the house at like 9 o'clock or so. We got down there 10 minutes before the movie started. We were booking it. We sat down, and the movie never started. And the movie never started. And it got to be 10:50. It's like, this is insane. Y'all drove an hour and a half to the wrong theater. Had tickets for a different IMAX. I had no idea. So there's one by my office called Atlantic Station. It apparently has a 70mm IMAX. I had no idea. I don't even know how I did it, but I got tickets to the wrong theater. My kids, they'd already seen the movie, so it was okay, but they'd never seen an IMAX movie, and I was so excited, and I got them tickets to the wrong theater. So we drove an hour and a half back to the mountain. And while we were in the theater, my phone was giving me weird errors about my Apple account. We got back to the mountain, and nothing worked. My laptop didn't work. My phone didn't work. I couldn't get into the Apple TV that I had logged into Monday night. I was shut out of everything. And I pinged my assistant, who said, well, she had got access to my email account, and it said that someone had logged into my account from Gainesville, Georgia, which is an hour from where I was and an hour from where she was. And, well, I had gone through Gainesville, Georgia to get to the theater and got locked out of my account. She was being super proactive. Got locked out of everything. And then Apple wouldn't let me back in for 48 hours because the credit card that it wanted me to prove was me was from expired in 2021. And I had the number and the expiration date, but not the code on the back, the three digits. I was locked out of my accounts until Thursday when my assistant drove to an Apple store and was able to get back in on her laptop, but then because she had flagged everything on her laptop, I needed her passcode from her laptop to get into everything. And once I was able to get back in, I was fine on vacation. I drove home Friday night. Storms were coming Saturday, so we came home Friday night. And then I had to come to my office and log into everything. It took like 3 hours to reconnect everything, get messages syncing back up, get the Apple TVs working. It was an ordeal. But my account was secure, which is a good thing. Now, one thing that did not happen, and I want you to listen. I want you to listen. The sound of silence. 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
2: With SRN News, I'm John Scott. Up and down oil prices are down again, dropping after President Trump canceled plans for a large-scale attack on Iran. The president said Gulf allies pleaded with him to hold off. He says the fresh talks with Iran are scheduled for today. However, Iran's rhetoric remains defiant as Tehran continues to insist on controlling the Strait of Hormuz. A federal judge has ruled the Department of Homeland Security can proceed with building a border wall through a levee system in the small Texas town of Presidio. And the decision supports the Trump administration's efforts to construct a $46 billion wall along the U.S.-Mexico border. Some relief to the heat on the way, according to the Weather Service's long-range forecast. A strong strong cold front expected to bring cooler temperatures to much of the eastern U.S. by next weekend with much lower humidity. This is SRN News.
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0: Welcome back. It is Eric Erickson. I'm delighted to be with you. The phone number 877-973-7425. If you text the word show, I'm doing another stage show. It is the Not Safe for Radio show. It is all the stories that are not appropriate for me to tell on radio, either because my mom is listening or because of language or you name it. And I got some great stories. I've lived a wild life. And you want to hear them, and so you should come. It's going to be October 10th, I think. If you text the word show to 33777, get tickets for you. It's great presents for your friends and family. I will be hanging out with people. The last time that kind of whisked me off stage, I'll spend more time with the crowd. It's going to be a lot of fun. Text show to 33777. My buddy Josh Trevino, I've had him on the program before. Longtime friend of mine. I would not be doing Ben Dominich, Mike Krimpaski, and Josh Trevino, and the fourth anonymous soul. I would not be doing what I'm doing in life but for Ben, Josh, and Mike. They started RedState.com. It was RedState.org at the time. I get credit for it. And then we had Chris came on and Clayton, and they put me in charge of the site. And my whole career where I am now comes from the rise of Red State, and Red State was the genius of these three guys, Josh Trevino, Ben Dominich, who's now at Fox, and Mike Krimpaski. And I've kept in touch with all of them to various degrees. Josh is a dear friend. I flew to Austin, Texas to watch in IMAX The Dark Knight with Josh. My wife and I went out to Austin, and I went out. She had no interest in seeing it, but Josh is a great friend, lives in Texas. He's got a piece at National Review. He wrote it the other day, and I want to call your attention to it because it is a very, very good piece, and it's something that you need to we put it in the show notes. If you text Eric, E-R-I-C-K, to 33777, you get in the show notes. Headline is, we discard the lessons of World War II at our peril. If the echoes of the American Civil War are with us in 2026, the Second World War will be with us longer still. There has arisen of late a cottage industry encouraging the thinker and the policymaker set aside World War II. On the elevated end of things are works like Alec Ryrie's 2025 book, The Age of Hitler and How We Survive It, which argues that the post-war liberal order was a function of post-facto opposition to Hitler. Modern asylum laws, for example, not meant to contend with small boats bearing Pakistani men. It was written for Anne Frank. Also on the high end is R.R. Reno at First Things, who argues in Putting World War II Behind Us that World War II encourages a Manichaean mindset, one that rushes to describe conflicts as world historical clashes between unmitigated evil and unimpeachable good. This is, he argues, deranging to modern statecraft and discourse both. At the low and base end is Tucker Carlson promoting internet historian Daryl Cooper's revisionism, leaning heavily into apologetics for the Third Reich and hatred for its enemies, notably Winston Churchill and the Jews. The last is a narrative as old as Nazism itself, being of the same source. The former, however, is morally and intellectually legitimate and deserves a response. Ryrie and Reno are surely correct in their descriptive analysis. The world after 1945 is indeed ordered in the grand strategic sense in response to the Second World War. The major institutions, the United Nations and NATO, for example, emerged from it, and the assumptions dictating behavior are to a meaningful extent rooted in it. Metaphors are often enough derived from it, especially when describing evils and antagonists. Reno specifically argues that the war, having been a civilizational disaster of the First Order, is in the end no template. To the orgy of violence, we owe the soul-eating nihilism that today threatens the future of the West, although this is properly more the First World War than the Second. For the Western allies, at least, the Second World War was a struggle against a species of soul-eating nihilism against which, see Carlson and Cooper, we still contend today. Yet the question raised by those begging off the Second World War is whether the problem in skewed perceptions and unrealistic policy and unachievably maximalist demands is the war of the modern statesmen who keep it in mind. Reno correctly notes that World War II participates in the inevitable moral ambiguity of the human condition, which must place the onus upon the latter. The war itself is one of the most stupendously complex events of all human history and contains within itself a variety of moral and pragmatic questions so profound and surrounded by events so dense as to command several lifetimes of study and interpretation. In the American context, it stands next to the Civil War as a touchstone of identity and example. In the British, next to the First World War and the Napoleonic Wars, the first thing to grasp is that it deserves its place. The present tense must be used. The Second World War deserves its place by its nature, and we err if we cast it aside, or worse, adopt the interpretive frames of our antagonists. However, it is entirely just to demand that those who would invoke it fully understand it. Not every villain is Hitler, and not every stand against one is Churchillian. Unconditional surrender is a dramatic aspiration outside the norm of nearly every fight ever fought. Not every aggression leads to another. All this is true and worth remembering. Pragmatism and prudence should inform statecraft, not pushing sentiment aside, but tempering and informing it. Now, it goes on for a while longer, but let me just add to this at the very end. If the echoes of the American Civil War are with us in 2026, the Second World War is with us longer still. This returns to our present crises, which, as they metastasize properly, demand not yet further departures from the lessons of World War II, but a rediscovery of those lessons. It is no original observation to note that the events have a pre-war quality to them, made more sinister by the lights of perverted science. The craft and statesmanship that preserved civilization in the war are even more necessary now, from the urgency of industrial capacity to the necessity of innovation to the stewardship of alliances to the discovery and communication of purpose. Our survival depends upon it all. In that light, the question is not whether the war is remembered, but who owns the memory. If we choose to discard it, it does not go away, but it is ceded to the likes of Tucker Carlson and Darryl Cooper, for whom the difference between good and evil is curiously obscure, and those who would fight for the former are disarmed. The war is over. Defending the world it won remains. And the whole world, as I have repeatedly said to you guys, set up a post-World War II order with the United States in charge and did so by design, and that design is to preserve liberty and protect democracy. And so many people now refer to the liberal order, and when they say liberal order, they presume that you are stupid, and they hope that you will tie it to the progressive left, that World War II elevated the progressive left. It did no such thing. The liberal world order is an order that elevates freedom of people and freedom of movement and freedom of ideas. And there has been this shift and argument on the right now, not just the left, the post-liberals. And J.D. Vance, by the way, is advised by and has been educated by people who believe in post-liberalism. What is post-liberalism? Post-liberalism is the idea that the liberal world order sucks and the American founding isn't good and we need something new. Patrick Deneen is one of the people who whispers in J.D. Vance's ear. Patrick Deneen was Al Gore's peak oil guy. Back in the 90s, Patrick Deneen advised Al Gore. Think about that. The vice president is being advised by an intellectual midget who advised Al Gore on global warming and peak oil. And this guy believes that the Madisonian Republic set up by our founders is no more and we need some sort of strong man in office. That the executive needs more power. It's antithetical to the American ideal in as much as the Democratic Socialists are antithetical to the American ideal. And I don't understand why the vice president continues to listen to these people. But part of what these people have in common with the socialist left is that we need to move on from World War II. Friends, if we move on from World War II, we're moving on from American leadership in the world. And some of you argue that, well, we don't have the money. We don't have the resources. We can't do it. If we don't, who will? China. Do you want China to lead? Because those are your options. You actually do have a binary option here, China or us. And some of these idiots think that they can divide the world into a tripartite system where you have China, Russia, and the United States. I don't know if you're paying attention, but Russia's on the verge of collapse. And if you want a situation where it's China and us dividing the world, the Chinese do not intend to stay out of the Western Hemisphere. The Chinese are laying roots down in Cuba. The Chinese are laying roots down in Nicaragua. The Chinese are laying roots down in Brazil. The Chinese are not getting out of the Western Hemisphere as much as we want them to. They do not want to have us as a rival or divide the world with us. They want to control the world. And you've got these guys on the right now and a whole lot of people on the left saying, nah, we should divide the world up. Us, China, Russia, somebody, Europe, who knows. We either lead it or someone else does. Power reports a vacuum and someone's going to fill the vacuum. I would rather there be no vacuum to fill. We should keep American leadership. But this does raise a lot of questions, such as, how is it that Ukraine is able to build a massive drone arsenal and we can't even get a single Patriot missile built? I mean, the reason the president continues to pull his punches on Iran is not because Iran wants a deal. They want a nuke. It's because we don't have the Patriot missiles. We're now considering allowing Ukraine to build batteries. Why? Because we can't build them fast enough. And so we're thinking of letting Ukraine do it. Why can't we? What is wrong with our military-industrial complex? To get vilified by a whole lot of people. But what's actually going on? Labor rules and regulations. The capacity to build is a problem. We use our military-industrial complex as a welfare state to fund pet projects for congressmen instead of making it the arsenal of democracy. We got to get back to that. We have real problems cropping up in the landscape right now, globally. It's a real problem. So we need to figure that out. And we need to lead. And we don't need to be shy about our leadership. The world needs American leadership. That's a fact. The world needs American leadership. If we don't lead, China's going to lead. Those are your choices. The idea that we could just sit back and let everybody else deal with the world. If everyone else deals with the world, you're not going to get the best trade rates. You're not going to get the best interest rates. You're not going to get the best exchange rates. You're not going to get the best foreign currency rates. You're not going to get the best bond rates. You're not going to get the best. And right now, the United States has the best. As much as our inflation's bad, everywhere else is worse. And ours is not as bad as everywhere else, even though it's bad enough, because we lead, and so we get the benefits of leadership. If we give that up, your costs go up. You're worried about your grocery prices and gas prices now? Think about America not in leadership. Think about all the people from all the other countries who came to this country during the World Cup and were amazed by our wealth, by our free drink refills, by our ice refills. This is something that comes from us leading the world. Our GDP post-World War II has come down from about 5% to 2.5%, but it still keeps going up. The rest of the world is behind us. Europe is falling further behind us. But China is hungry. I think China's a nation in decline, not on the rise, but it's still dangerous and still wants to lead and thinks it can offset its decline by picking us off. And there are too many people in this country who want to do that. The lesson you must take from World War II is that it is good for the whole world for the United States to lead. And we need to get back to leading and innovating and getting the government out of the way for a free people to thrive. Now, one of those great innovations has been the tankless water heater from Rinnai. And you, my friends, can get one of these and never run out of water. So I mentioned last week we stayed overnight in a place, and it had a water tank, and we all ran out. 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Oh, my gosh, the mountain house, nicest house I have ever been in. 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
1: All right, my people, I have done 3 hours after vacation, and I was up late last night with friends on my front porch. Okay, so, you know, don't hate me. I'm a medium well to even a well-done steak guy. And I got tomahawk steaks, and they were like 2.5 inches thick. And on Saturday, I rubbed them like that Plugra butter is like, it's what I grew up with in the middle. It's very, very rich texture, kind of cultured butter. Really good. I like it better than Kerrygold for baking, nonetheless. So I put herbs and spices in the butter, and then I rubbed it all over these tomahawks and left it in the fridge overnight. And then I got out my Rectech, set it to 225, and I smoked them until they got up to 130 degrees, and then I seared them. I've got a professional grill. It's called a DCS. It's from New Zealand. That sucker gets up to 1,000, 1,500 degrees. I had it rip-roaring hot. I threw those suckers on, went inside to scrub a pan, came back, and the flames were coming out of the back of the grill because of the butter on them. They were incredible. I do have to say my friends loved them, but they were like medium rare to medium, and I'm like, I need something. The rest of you would love them, though. I also made deviled eggs with candied bacon. I've been working on my deviled egg recipe. I think I finally got it figured out. So the deviled eggs were good. I did candied bacon. I made stuffed jalapenos with breakfast sausage and cream cheese and forgot to cook them. They're still in the refrigerator. And then I made an ice cream pie. And we stayed on my front porch until after 11 o'clock drinking bourbon and smoking cigars. And then I was like, guys, it's my first day back on radio. I've got to go to bed. And I was up till midnight cleaning up. And it was a wonderful time. Great to be back on my front porch with friends. It was a wonderful vacation. But I'm so glad to be back with you guys. Y'all are like family. I miss you when I'm gone. And I was itching to get behind the microphone every day. My wife was like, don't you open your laptop. Don't do it. So I didn't do it until after she went to bed. And we had a fantastic vacation. This rental house we stayed in, or this Airbnb, have y'all had this experience? I don't want to tell people about this Airbnb because I want to be able to go back to it and know I can get in. And if I start telling people about it, I don't know that I'm going to ever, because it was the nicest Airbnb I have ever stayed in. It was the nicest house I have ever stayed in. It had this Josh AI system where you could talk to Josh and tell Josh, turn on the lights, turn off the lights, turn on the music, turn on the fireplace, turn on the air conditioner. I want a house like that. Vince, my buddy Vince, he's going to have a long laundry list now of stuff he's got to build into my new house when I win the lottery and can actually afford to build what I want in my head. All right, I got to tell you guys about Vision Computer before I get out here. My son took his gaming PC to the mountains with us that Vision built for him. Didn't have any problems with it because it's a Vision Computer, although I realized, son, I got to teach you how to dust your computer stuff because that's gross. 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

0: attack on Iran. The president says an agreement with Iran is close at hand. But Iran remains defiant, at least in its rhetoric. The president says the assault he had planned would have devastated the Islamic Republic.
1: We had an attack that would be the biggest attack since World War II, and it would have been disastrous for them. And they didn't want us to do it. And frankly, Saudi Arabia didn't want it either. They thought that a deal is imminent. The deal is imminent, having to do with the Hormuz Strait and also ultimately the denuclearization of Iran.
0: State health officials say two people have died in the cyclospora outbreak in Michigan and the first confirmed deaths in the U.S. related to the microscopic parasite. The Michigan Department of Health and Human Services said that both people had underlying health conditions that may have been impacted by the intestinal illness and dehydration. Federal health officials have identified lettuce from Mexico served at Taco Bell locations across five U.S. states as a source of the widespread outbreak. Kansas voters deciding Tuesday who'll be selecting the state Supreme Court justices.
2: Kansas voters will be deciding Tuesday on a constitutional amendment to either let voters pick the state Supreme Court justices or have the governor appoint them. Governor Laura Kelly is a term-limited Democrat, and she opposes the measure, saying gerrymandering and dark money have put the legislature out of step with the state. If the amendment passes, supporters are hoping to elect at least four conservative anti-abortion justices to the seven-member court by 2033. Republicans actually have a long list of Kansas court rulings they question. I'm Donna Water.
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5: It's been 6 months since Nancy Guthrie disappeared from her home in the Catalina foothills in Tucson, Arizona. The reward money stands at $1.2 million. Nancy's daughter, NBC Today Show co-host Savannah Guthrie, released a new video last week on her Instagram page, which put the case back in the news. Pima County Sheriff Chris Nanos has been widely criticized for his handling of DNA evidence in the case because he sent it to a private lab instead of straight to the FBI. Laura Winters reporting.
0: There is major reward money being offered. Anyone with information has to call 1-800-CALL-FBI. The parents of four teenagers who died by suicide are suing Meta, TikTok, Snapchat, and YouTube. They claim those platforms led to the teens' deaths. News and analysis at townhall.com. Ferry fire rescuers in Indonesia say it's unclear how many people remain missing after a ferry boat fire.
6: Indonesian rescuers are searching for possible missing passengers after a ferry fire off Java on Sunday killed at least five people. Authorities now say they've rescued 229 from the Mutiara Sentosa 2, which caught fire while sailing from Surabaya to Makassar. At Tanjung Perak Port, Surabaya, rescue team members unload bodies in body bags and place them into ambulances. A survivor says the blaze appeared to have started from a truck on the vehicle deck and spread rapidly. The cause of the fire, though, remains under investigation. I'm Charles Villadesma.
0: And cleanup continuing after a magnitude 7.1 quake hit Japan's southern main island of Kyushu last week. That quake killed more than 30 people, injuring 114. More on these stories at townhall.com.

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1: Time of division and distrust, clarity matters more than ever. This is where common sense meets conviction. This is the Hugh Hewitt Show.
2: And there we are. Take a look at Washington, D.C. Take a look at the nation's capital, where all kinds of things are happening every day, chronicling things that are happening every day on the Hugh Hewitt Show. Mark Davis in for Hugh. Quite the week for me. I got Hugh today and tomorrow. Scott Jennings on Wednesday. I think I'm coming to your house to do the windows, I think on Thursday or Friday or something like that. Trying to be the Renaissance man in an ever-expanding industry. Salem Radio Network, Salem News Channel, however you are listening, however you are watching, just however you are consuming the product, we are very, very grateful to you, and thanks for hanging out with us. Again, follow me on Twitter, at Mark Davis, M-A-R-K Davis, if you're inclined to do that. All things Hugh, of course, at Hugh Hewitt. So as we begin this Monday, this third day of August, it's 100 degrees in Texas, which it's going to be until Thanksgiving. It's what we do. It's how we roll. But it's hot all over the place in terms of hot topicality. Got some Trump cuts from the Oval Office in just the last hour and a half. He's talking some Iran. He's talking some Spain. So many lessons to learn from that. Was it 60,000? A football stadium filled with battle-age young men there where Morocco meets Spain. Are there lessons in that for the United States, for the blue states, for any states? RFK Jr. versus Dana Bash was fun. States for any states. RFK Jr. versus Dana Bash was fun on CNN State of Union over the weekend.

But with him walking the point with this mindset, it's funny. As with the flamethrower cranked up to the max every day from the White House, by comparison, anybody that just cranks it up a little bit in their governor's mansion, from their congressional office, from whatever office they hold, is going to look is going to look positively measured by comparison. So let me tell you the tools of the trade today. We got a lot of great folks that we are going to welcome. Noah Rothman from National Review, a wonderful James Lilacs, columnist and writer extraordinaire. They'll be with us this hour. You can be with us this hour or any hour as we talk about stuff from South Carolina to Iran to Spain to the midterms to the DSA lunacy. Let me just give you the phone number. It's where you can hop on, get staged. We'll screen your calls, hop in, intersperse your thoughts amid mine and some of our great guests today. And you know the Hugh Hewitt Show phone number, or you should. It's 1-800-520-1234, 1-800-520-1234. Grab that line, or just shoot me something in the world of Twitter. They're at Mark Davis, and I will see that. But the phone number is 1-800-520-1234. All right, let's go just a few, within the last hour, hour and a half, in the Oval Office. This is going to be cut 19. The press gaggle was gathered. The idea, usually when you gather the press, sometimes there's a theme, and this theme was military spouses. The theme, so Pete Hegseth was there, Mrs. Hegseth was there, emblematic of the home front, military spouses, the war at home. It is the person in uniform who puts on that uniform and walks toward global trouble spots and who might die. We had a service this past weekend for 19-year-old Isabella Gonzalez of Carrollton, Texas, 20 minutes from where I'm sitting. This beautiful 19-year-old young lady. She had just graduated from high school and was willing to put on the uniform of this country, died in the Iranian attack in Jordan. And it's not like any one life jumps out at you more than any of the others, but this young lady, her death, her life, have resonated so deeply here in this community, and I know just about wherever you live, and really during any war. I mean, it's not just this war, but obviously any conflict through the Gulf War, the War on Terror, back through Vietnam and before, communities are always impacted by the sons and daughters that they lose. So you have the people who pack their stuff, head off into the war zone, and then somebody's left at home to not just keep the home fires burning, as the familiar saying goes, but to keep the household operating, to, take care of the kids, make sure that the household is secure and functional. And in a way, I'll tell you the way that everybody in the military views this, a man in a war zone views his wife at home as a partner in the war effort. A woman in the war zone would feel the same way about a husband at home. That it's not just people who go off to war, families are part of this war effort. And so today's White House event was about showing honor and showing some appreciation for military spouses, and I can't think of a more honorable and appropriate use of time. Needless to say, after a while, the president's best use of time is taking a bunch of questions from a bunch of reporters. This is cut 19, with Iran over the weekend, it was like, and we've seen this short film before. We're gonna hit you so hard you're not gonna know what your name is anymore. But then somebody's on the phone saying, hey, there may be progress. Maybe we lay back for a little bit. The president says, okay, let's lay back for a little bit. See what happens. It's a bargaining tactic. It's optics. It's positioning. Fine. That's all great. But please, Lord, let it all be advancing us toward something like a satisfactory resolution with a non-nuclear Iran, with no $5 gas. And this all wrapped up, it'd be really nice if it was by, the end of September. Just saying. You hate to run a war on a clock. We're running a war on a clock. You don't ever want to do that. President Trump will say he's not running on a clock. I know if success, real success, takes till February, okay, that'll be more important than any intervening political event, even though the midterms are obviously huge.

0: when you look at the way America views this war, and not just Democrats, y'all familiar with Matt Walsh? Love him 90% of the time. Nobody better on gender, nobody better on all kinds of other things. He had a post earlier today that said, grocery prices are insane. Every Republican ought to be talking about affordability, affordability, affordability. Stop the stupid foreign wars and focus on that. And I read that, and I could see a bunch of people going, yeah, I feel the same way. I don't mean to get greedy, but is that a necessary binary choice? You mean to tell me that I could either have affordable eggs or a non-nuclear Iran? I somehow believe that both are possible. I think it's possible for this administration to absolutely focus on affordability, show people in the midterms that conservatism is the best path toward affordability, while also beating down the threat of a nuclear Iran. Call me crazy. I think both are possible. So we're at a pause right now, but as he will do, President Trump says if things don't progress, the pause will end. This is Cut 19 with a hint from the president on what will happen.
1: Off and our airstrikes.
2: No, they're on. They're going on right now. It's an amazing thing. We have a little problem with Iran because we have many talks and we'll say we have or we don't have. You know, we're straight about it. But they deny it. But they're not denying it now. They just put out a statement, not denying it. But for some reason, they, when they're talking, they don't like saying that they're talking. So I say, wait, we're in talks. Big deal. We're in talks. And they'll sometimes deny it, even though they spend hours and hours together talking. No, the talks are going along. We're going to hit them very hard yesterday, very, very hard, harder than any attack. I think I can say, General, from a point of knowledge, any attack since World War II, that's pretty big, and we were set to go, and they called. And in addition, Saudi Arabia called, and UAE called, Qatar called. I called some numerous people. Not, I don't want to use the word begging, but some were in particular.
0: Let's go ahead and hop out. We'll pick up on the other side. Mark Davis in for you.
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13: In the War of 1812, our nation fought and won America's religious freedom. Today, that constitutional right is being assaulted once more from within.
14: Religious liberty and rights in general were under attack. We all of a sudden became the enemy.
13: In the important new documentary by Dawn's Early Light, anti-Christian bias is exposed at the highest levels of government.
15: I got 6 months house arrest, 5 years probation.
16: I'm sorry, our rights have been suspended? Hard to believe that the instruments of government would ever be used to punish faith.
13: Follow the sweeping investigation of President Trump's task force to eradicate anti-Christian bias. The governmental hostility and prejudice is uncovered, and Trump's fight to restore our constitutional liberties and religious freedom.
17: If we will not be governed by God, we must be governed by tyrants.
13: Don't miss this powerful new documentary by Dawn's Early Light, the story behind our national anthem.

0: events come and go. But on only one day, and this is that day, will we observe the 100th anniversary of the birth of Tony Bennett. So you're going to get some Tony Bennett today. Other artists, to be sure, because when I come, I bring an entire vault full of chart history and other delightful things. Tony Bennett, the best is yet to come, 1962. Oh, please let that be true on various fronts. Let's talk about how things are going, well, not well, and everything in between, with the great senior writer at National Review, Noah Rothman. Noah, welcome. How you doing, sir?
1: Very well, Mark. Thank you for having me.
0: Nice to have you. Listen, I know you've been doing a couple of things in the last couple of hours, putting sort of some of the final edits on your most recent piece at National Review, which is thoroughly depressing. I wonder, did you watch any of Trump over the last couple of hours and the barrage of questions he was bandying back and forth?
1: Yeah, I had my head down for most of it, but I caught a couple of clips. I'm not sure where you want to go with that, but they were all newsworthy, as they typically are.
0: They were. So I tell you what, let's do. Anytime you have one of those multi-topic combinations of President Trump making various pronouncements, jabbing at the occasional, 23-year-old reporter from MS Now or anything in between, it kind of gives you an overall thought of where his mood is, where things seem to be going, war, midterms, affordability. What's the broad temperature that you take here as August begins? And then we'll dig into some of what you say about the war in your just posted piece.
1: That's an interesting approach to this question, like a 30,000-foot perspective. The president seems more imperturbable than I think Republicans would like him to be. I think they honestly want to see the president respond with some passion to what they regard as an existentially political calamity, the Earth-killing meteor that everyone can see from miles out is bearing down on the Republican Party ahead of November. And there are plenty of Republicans who have different perspectives on how the GOP can right this ship. But all of them center on getting the president to focus on and talk more about economic issues, and specifically what this Republican Congress has done to shape pocketbook narratives and pocketbook issues that the public is generally concerned about. That's that affordability thing you're discussing. And that's where you get into the war. And I don't think it's possible to look at the president's job approval ratings, at least the average, as compiled by places like RCP, and see no connection between the Iran war and the president's job approval rating, specifically the resumption of high-tempo combat operations earlier this month, which are on and off. You could say that the war started again, but even it's on some days, it's off some days. Either way, the public took notice, because you can see in the visualization of that data the president's job approval rating declining, even as his job disapproval rating declining, rather, even as his job approval rating remains stable. So it's tethered to the Iran war in the public's mind. And the public has just not bought in with this campaign. I think it's a pronounced national project, a very important national project. But Trump has not approached the public consistently, often, and with sincere and genuine, observable deference to public opinion. What is expected of Americans? What we're supposed to absorb in the interim? And what we're going to get out of the Iran war? I can answer all those questions, I think, because I think the president has said this. But, it's not good enough to say it once. You have to repeat it. You have to say it so many times it becomes a mantra so that your voters can actually articulate it independent of you. And I don't think the president has done a very good job of that. He seems to not really trust the public with an accurate assessment of where we are in this conflict. And I think voters have repaid that mistrust in kind by withholding it from this presidency.
0: That's an interesting sort of psychological observation. What does it look like to trust the public with the really daunting news, some of the details of which you mention in your brand new piece on the corner at NRO? When it comes to Iran, the Trump administration leaks like a sieve. So if you have a piece written that says this war is not going well and it may get worse before it gets better, that could come from a Democrat senator, or it could come from someone who believes in the goal, believes in the operation, and is frustrated that it hasn't gone better. Presuming you are the latter, give everybody a little of a summary of what you describe in that piece of the various snippets of really daunting news that have come out into the public square.
1: Well, I got one more for you. It could come from a Democratic senator who wants to undermine the war effort. It could come from a well-meaning Republican who wants the war effort to go better. It could come from somebody in the intelligence and military apparatus who does not want did not want this war to begin in the first place. And there are plenty of those in the president's orbit who are suspicious and hostile to the extroverted presence of the United States on the world stage, certainly military activity like this against avowed American adversaries. I don't know where these leaks are coming from. I am suspicious of them. Why? Because they all err in one direction. Maybe if we got one leak from the intelligence or military community that said, wow, things are going kind of bad for Iran in this very specific way. But we never get those. All we get is how time is on Iran's side, everything is going their way, and this could not be going worse for the United States. Which is not to say that I don't trust the information that's being leaked. I mistrust the conclusions that are being retailed along with the information that's being leaked. Among some of these claims, that Iran maintains roughly 75% of its ballistic missile capabilities, that the United States only did cosmetic damage to the Iranian nuclear program, that they're digging out of the damage that they already that was done to the nuclear program, and that the Iranian regime has the capacity to outlast the U.S. blockade. Now, we can argue about the particulars, and I think some of those particulars need to be argued with. But the conclusion that is bandied about along with them, that the U.S. has no option but to engage in a humiliating retreat and surrender the Strait of Hormuz to Iran, I don't think one follows the other. You could very easily say that all of this information suggests that the U.S. should go full bore. Because you know what? Maybe Iran has 75% of its ballistic missile capabilities. It had 100% of its ballistic missile capabilities at the outset of Epic Fury. Those missile launches slowed to a trickle by early March, not because they didn't have the missiles, because they didn't have access to the missiles. And when they launched those missiles, they were interdicted by U.S. assets, or they were fired upon by offensive military operation, offensive assets in the air. There's some concern over our defensive munitions, specifically these really high-end ballistic missile interceptors that we're running low on. That's, again, classified information that should not be with the general public. But let's say it's true. You can compensate for a lack of defensive ordnance by using a lot of offensive ordnance. Now, is that risky? Yes, it is. This whole adventure was risky. If we didn't have the heart for it, we shouldn't have started it in the first place. But you can't go back in history. We cannot go back to a world before this war started. The status quo is behind us. We have a new status quo in front of us, and it's up to us to shape it. So I don't see these leaks as serving the purpose that I think. If they're in malign and intent, and they may very well be just because they want to force the president into a box from which he can't escape, that doesn't mean that we have no options available to us. The Pentagon has given the president a lot of options. He's reluctant to pull the trigger on them for a variety of, I think, very good reasons. But that doesn't mean that we won't have options that we can't execute.
0: Indeed, and some of the exact details of what Noah's talking about is in his brand new piece there at nationalreview.com. When it comes to Iran, the Trump administration leaks like a sieve, he writes, and there are the details. Noah, great to talk to you. Thank you so much for being on the program. Mark Davison for Hugh Hewitt. We cruise through the bottom of the hour. We pop back out. Let's talk a little bit about what this all means, what it's like to run a war on a clock, what the options are, and how the American people may or may not have a stomach for what's necessary. Mark Davison for Hugh. Stick around. Much more to come.
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1: With SRN News, I'm John Scott. President Trump said the massive attack on Iran that he held off on remains an option. That's if Iran resists a deal to meet U.S. demands to end the conflict. Two Republican senators, Senator John Cornyn and Tom Tillis, who threatened to block Acting Attorney General Todd Blanche's bid to lead the Justice Department, say they will vote to advance his nomination. The announcement today ends an impasse over plans to create a fund to compensate allies of President Trump. Lindsey Clancy's murder trial is in the second week of testimony about the killings of her three children in a coastal Massachusetts town in 2023. Court back in session in Plymouth after a week of testimony and a jury trip to the home where the children were strangled. Stocks higher. The Dow is up 700 points. This is SRN News.
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0: Soul for you 90s kids. Ed Roland out front of Collective Soul. He is 63 today. Tony Bennett, Ed Roland. Hey, you know, we're throwing a little birthday love around all over the place today. Mark Davis in for Hugh. Going to go to the phones here in just a moment. 1-800-520-1234. Here is the balancing act that the president faces in terms of what many people describe as finishing the job. The notion of pulling away, saying this was all a mistake, letting Iran reconstitute whatever nuclear threat they had or whatever funnels and pipelines for funding Hamas and Hezbollah, clearly that's not something we can do. That would literally be humiliating, right? For not just for President Trump, for America. That would just be a horrible, horrible idea. It seems that another 6 months of footsie is also unacceptable. We're going to get killed in the midterms, and it'll be like we put all this effort out and it was for naught, or not for naught. It is a safer region, it's a safer world, it's a safer America for the war exactly as we have fought it, but nothing succeeds like success. And the definition of success is Iran brought to heel, the Iranian threat neutered, and we're not there yet. So how do we get there? With a military action of such duration and of such impact that it's finally the language that they understand. I swear I did not coin this. I don't, unless I did. I mean, I've Googled it. It's the Mark Davis rule of war. The only way to win a war, the only way, is when you kill enough of the enemy that they decide to stop fighting you. You kill enough of the enemy, they decide to stop fighting you. That's what we did to the British as our country was born, what we did to the Germans, World War I, what we did to the Germans and the Japanese, World War II. We did not do that in Vietnam. It's why we did not win. So what does that even look like? It is so vivid and so violent that America may not have the stomach for it. The reaction to it will be viscerally negative until it works. Then we will look back and say, oh, it was worth it. All right. Your thoughts, 1-800-520-1234. Let's head to Philadelphia. Phil, hey, Mark Davison for Hugh. How are you doing?
1: Yo, Mark. You know what happened to Frank Sinatra's nose, right?
0: What?
1: Tony Bennett.
0: Ba-da-ba.
1: Tony Bennett.
0: He's here all week.
1: Yo, here for the Jersey boy, Frank Sinatra. Listen, you heard right across the bridge over here, we had 600 illegal aliens registered through Motor Voter, 400 of them voted, right?
0: Yep.
1: Okay, so why isn't anybody looking at the voter rolls is where they get the jury pools? And how many of these illegal aliens were pulled in, not just Jersey, but these other blue states, pulled into a jury pool, selected for a jury, rendered justice on an American citizen, and violated their federal civil rights? When is that going to get looked into?
0: 100%, sir. Thank you. Because the voter rolls, and I was listening to our colleague Larry O'Connor talking about this morning, that Mikey Sherrill, governor of New Jersey, is being very protective of the voter rolls. It's like, no, there are privacy concerns here when the government already has all the information on us they could ever want, thanks to that thing called the IRS. So that is completely phony posturing on her part. If every blue state, heck, every red state, coughed up every voter roll it had, we might learn all kinds of things. It's a human system. I'm prepared to deliver a certain amount of latitude, even what you might call grace, to bureaucratic errors, good faith mistakes, human sloppiness. But when you get to some of the blue states, when you get to your New Jerseys, your Michigans, your New Yorks, your Illinois, your Californias, I can only imagine. I can only imagine the depth of shock that would come when we saw who was on those rolls, how they got there, and what you'll be told all the while is that it's not really all that many people, you know, a couple of thousand, 400, even the 6,000 that were registered, only 400 actually voted. Yeah, you ever have a close election? You ever have a state where an election is really, really close? We're told every day, every vote matters. Every vote does matter. And that's why every attempt to wipe people off the voter rolls who should not be there is so, so important. And why the SAVE Act is so vital. I run across people who say, why is everybody all, you know, torqued off about the SAVE Act? Because without it, everything else is just up for grabs. If you have a piece of legislation that makes you prove you're you and prove you're a citizen, our elections get cleaner immediately. Who in the world could oppose that? Mark Davison for Hugh. More great guests, more great calls right around the bend. Stay here.
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0: this to you. If I try to usually bring in some cerebral collection of musical birthdays and chart history, what in the world am I doing destroying your day with Los Del Rio, the Macarena, because it is chart history. This, kids, was the number one record in America 30 years ago today. I did not plan this, but this happens to be the segment where we do a little bit of a palate cleanser away from everything depressing and say hi to one of my favorite writers who I don't think I've ever had the chance to say hi to. Let's head to the land of 10,000 lakes or whatever the count is up to right now. James Lilex is here. How you doing, sir?
1: I'm doing fine, and it's a pleasure, Mark. I used to listen to you back in D.C. in the 90s when I was working out of the Bureau.
0: Out of town. It's a real, real pleasure. Thank you very, very much.
1: And also in the 1990s, of course, I was at a political convention when the Macarena was very popular. Jack Ullman, my friend who was the cartoonist for one of the papers in the syndicate, did a hilarious cartoon of Al Gore doing the Macarena, which just consisted of very six still pictures of Gore not moving, celebrating his
0: I would expect. I would expect nothing less.
1: But that very night, Gore got up on stage and did the same thing himself, not moving, to parody himself. And my friend saw his entire syndicated cartoon go up in ashes, and there was naught that he could do. The 90s.
0: It is the feeling of powerlessness. So in taking a look at the various things that James is up to, you're always in good shape spending a segment on, see if I have this list complete, food, film, pets, and sci-fi. So I've been taking a look at some of the things you've been writing about. You and I, everybody else has, but you and I have not done 60 seconds on the Odyssey. What do you make of the film and the talking sport that it has become?
1: The talking sport that it's become is great because you can get a good quick view of where somebody is politically, depending on what they object to or what the objections that they object to. It's great that we're talking about it. I mean, here's something, a fundamental piece of Western civilization, and we're arguing about it, which is great. Everybody gets to have their opinion on, racial casting and the rest of it. We can have that argument. I was discussing, actually, with somebody the other day why some people actually have an objection to race swapping in historical dramas, and it was news to this guy. I mean, it was a sort of way of looking at it that he'd never considered before. So, good conversations come out of it, and, of course, there's that great tie-in. Apparently, you can get a Trojan horse bucket where you dig the popcorn out of the belly of the thing,
0: yes.
1: And I think that'll be a collectible on eBay for at least $3.50 10 years hence.
0: So, I knew that every answer would give my next question. I could not care less that Helen of Troy was black. Could not have possibly cared less. I am the most activist person you'll find on trans lunacy and how that cult must be defeated, but I didn't mind three on-screen minutes of Elliot Page. I just don't care. Now, that having been said, help me square this. Do I need Idris Elba or anybody else to be black James Bond? I do not. Make him a cool black British spy. Make him 008. Is it possible to feel both of those ways at the same time?
1: Absolutely so. As a matter of fact, I agree. There's no problem with having a black James Bond or a black secret agent working for MI5 with a license to kill. But what people object to is the notion that you don't get to have the stories of your culture. Now, you can't do anything with the stories of these cultures because that would be colonialism, appropriation, and all the rest of it. But you have to have all of your stories adulterated. If you said, okay, so we can't do Woody Harrelson is Dr. Ralph Abernathy. No, you can't. You can have a black Helen of Troy. So, I mean, I don't care either, except what people get behind this is the message, as a great YouTuber who talks about these things is. And unless they're giving you the message, somehow they feel as if they failed in the responsibility to educate you on what's necessary to think. So, but again, Elliot Page in the movie, I couldn't care less. The idea of Idris Elba going to work with the James Bond theme in a tuxedo and doing the work of the West, I'd pay good money to see that in a second.
0: Tell you what, I would pay. I'd do a house payment to see Woody Harrelson as Dr. Ralph Abernathy. So, speaking of the culture and things like the Odyssey that can be high-minded and popcorn munching entertainment, you wrote a piece called "From Concertos to Cage Matches." It seemed to celebrate America's comfort zone, mixing high and low culture. I've always mixed high and low culture in my brain and found ways to enjoy both. I don't see how that is even a disconnect.
1: No, neither do I. And unfortunately, you're referring to something that I wrote probably a month ago, which I have absolutely no memory whatsoever. When you write this much, your brain just sort of turns like an Etch-a-Sketch upside down and wipes it out. But I seem to recall that the great thing about the country was, yes, you could have this American celebration that Trump had in the White House that has Kid Rock et al. And that's as much of America as the high-blown Leonard Bernstein works that we found, which found a new way to express Western civ and American tonalities. I mean, so that's what I love about this country, is the way that we've always done that, and the way we've also had a middlebrow culture. But the middlebrow is going away. It's being squeezed. We have less highbrow than before because people are suspicious of it. Middlebrow seems to be evaporating, and unfortunately, we're getting a little bit too dominated, I think, by the lowbrow culture that swamps the gun whales. And I wish we had a little bit more of the middlebrow aspiration to cultural goodness. But
0: what would be, I agree with you, what would be, I can certainly give you an example of highbrow and lowbrow, 10 examples each. What would be, what is your go-to middlebrow cultural taste?
1: Perfect example. Norman Rockwell. When I was growing up, of course, everybody had to sneer at Norman Rockwell because it was just, oh, so American and obvious and cliched and a magazine cover. And then later in life, you realize the technique the man had, his ability to tell a story so simply, and the wonderful ability to inhabit American culture. Rockwell is perfect middlebrow, but it's the middlebrow of an era when artistic standards were still in place. The middlebrow aspiration of the 50s and 60s was, I'm going to get that boxed set of the greatest things, pieces of Western literature. I'm going to get those 45 records that tell me the five symphonies I need to do. I'm going to get this serious magazine that explains modern painting to me. All of these things had required work. They required work and talent and weren't simply somebody doing graffiti on a wall or putting a bucket of vomit on the, you know, in the museum biennial and saying, this is art. No. There was still something that required actual talent and technical ability. So,
0: I knew I would have fun, and I hope you all did too. And it's always great. His Substack Twitter feed is at Lileks, L-I-L-E-K-S. Best to your great state of Minnesota, filled with great with crazy people, but beautiful things and beautiful people as well. Former Star Tribune legend, and now just somebody you should read every day, the great James Lileks. Mark Davison for Hugh Hewitt, back in a moment, back into issues of the day and more of your calls. Stay here.
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0: spend a moment or two here in our final segment, taking a call or two before we plow forward into the next hour. But before I do anything else, I want to thank you guys. Thank each of you who participated in Hugh's Food for the Poor campaign, which ended over the weekend. Thanks to folks just like you, the audience donated enough money to feed over 900 hungry kids in the Caribbean and Latin America two nutritious meals a day for the entire next year. Now, we're leaving the Food for the Poor banner up at HughHewitt.com in case any last-minute givers want to come in and deliver a little exclamation point there at the end. But please know your generosity toward kids that none of us will ever meet has really, really touched our hearts. That's HughHewitt.com, the Food for the Poor banner. Thank you guys very much for what you have done and what you may yet do today. Alrighty, we are in San Diego. Bob, hey, Mark Davis in for Hugh. How are you doing?
1: Good. I think you're a genius. I'm a first-time caller. You mentioned finishing the job in Iran, and we got to think about what that means. Some people want us to kill the leadership, and I think if that could be done, it would be done. Secondly, maybe the U.S. doesn't have the capability right now. They ran out of supplies.
0: We haven't run out, but some of those leaks that Noah Rothman was talking about indicates that the notion of an indefinite supply of weaponry is always been a myth, and that we are looking at some things that may turn critical if we're not able to achieve success in the short term. What do you want to have happen? Is pulling out? No. Finish the job? What does that look like? Does America have the stomach for what it looks like to, quote, finish the job?
1: I agree with you. And quickly,
0: but go ahead.
1: For a different idea, different show, we got to prevent what happened with the COVID lockdown. The police power overruled our civil rights, and so that should be the next phase of this thing after the Fauci hearings.
0: Do you feel like, as I was going to say, do you feel like Anthony Fauci's very long, very bad day opened a few eyes, or was it just an echo chamber where those of us familiar with the horrors just reminded ourselves of them once again?
1: Well, we knew it, and it did open a few eyes, but, like, remember the phrase, never again? Okay, we're not going to shut down our economy just because of a respiratory virus, you know. So, anyway.
0: Indeed. All right, thank you. Appreciate it very, very much. We are in Pittsburgh. John, Mark Davis, welcome in for Hugh Hewitt. How are you doing, sir? Oops, that is not active. Hello. There you go. Hi, John. Welcome. Got about a minute. It's all yours.
2: I'm flattened my back in the hospital. Maybe 2 years old, retired attorney. As I understand it, in checking things out over the years, the federal criminal code outlawing the Communist Party and other types of their ilk has never been repealed. Number two, the Supreme Court has never ruled upon it. It was stuck in the...
0: Gotcha. So why can't we go after them with existing law? Good question. Simple difference is the communists of the McCarthy era were looking to, like, overthrow the American government. Today's communists are running for office and hoping people will vote for them, and sometimes they are. Let's examine the ramifications of that in our very next hour. In fact, Mark Davis in for you. Stick around.
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0: cyclospora outbreak. Correspondent Jennifer King.
1: In Michigan, two people have died in the cyclospora outbreak, the first confirmed deaths in the U.S. The Michigan Department of Health and Human Services says both people had underlying health conditions. Federal health officials have tied the outbreak to processed lettuce from Mexico, but are also citing other possible distribution channels. The CDC has reports of more than 6,700 lab-confirmed cases and over 420 hospitalizations since May 1st, with thousands of suspected cases across 45 states. I'm Jennifer King.
0: President Trump said the massive attack on Iran that he held off on remains an option. That's if Iran resists a deal that meets U.S. demands to end the conflict. Talks will reportedly begin today. He says this is the last chance for Tehran to forge a deal. Still no motive for a deadly attack over the weekend at an Idaho fast food restaurant. Three killed, seven injured in the mass shooting at an In-N-Out Burger. Update now from correspondent Laura Winters.
2: Detectives say a 24-year-old named Chad Williams started shooting with a rifle at the fast food restaurant and then killed himself. Twin Falls Police Chief Matthew Hicks thanking the two people who jumped in to save lives.
3: We can confirm that there was an off-duty state trooper and a citizen who actively engaged the suspect by returning gunfire towards him. We want to take a moment and commend the actions of the off-duty officer and the citizen and their heroic action to stop this incident.
2: Laura Winters reporting.
0: Lindsay Clancy's murder trial in the second week of testimony about the killing of her three children in Plymouth, Massachusetts in 2023, court back in session. Clancy's defense says she was a loving mother who was overwhelmed by postpartum psychosis. Prosecutors contend she acted intentionally and should be held criminally responsible. More on these stories from townhall.com.
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0: Treasury Secretary Scott Bessent says the U.S. Treasury's Office of Foreign Assets Control, or OFAC, has sanctioned six foreign entities and individuals tied to support for Iran's Islamic Revolutionary Guard Corps.
6: The designations in China, India, Russia, and Iran target multiple companies acting as general sales agents for the Iran-linked airline Mahan Air, described as playing a key role in transporting IRGC personnel and supporting weapons and UAV procurement. OFAC says it will seize any U.S.-held property and interests belonging to those named, warning that those providing financial, logistics, or commercial support to the IRGC or Mahan Air are helping sustain a terrorist enterprise. Ron Taylor reporting.
0: Michigan joining Minnesota in reporting cyber attacks on water systems. Last week, authorities said cyber attacks had targeted over 30 water systems in Minnesota. News at townhall.com. College computer science majors are down. AI for everyone else is up.
7: Hiring for entry-level software developers has slowed, and college enrollment in computer science is declining. However, interest in artificial intelligence is growing among students from non-tech majors. Schools like VCU are offering AI minors, and universities like Purdue and Harvard are incorporating AI into their curriculum. Northwestern University is expanding AI courses for non-computer science majors. Colleges are responding to changes in student demand, but they also recognize that new graduates, regardless of their field, are facing questions about their AI skills from potential employers. I'm Lisa Dwyer.
0: 80-year-old Ohio Representative Marcy Kaptur being treated for non-life-threatening injuries after a car accident in Toledo. She was not expected in Washington this week. More on these stories at townhall.com.

0: this Monday, the third day of August 2026. Mark Davis with you. Glad you're here. In for Hugh Hewitt today and tomorrow. And we're keeping track of anything going on in the day's continuing breaking news, taking a look at large thematic things as we work toward the midterms. And in this particular case, as we begin this half hour, looking at a question that a lot of people are asking with a gentleman who wrote a piece that I saw over the weekend that I went to Danielle and I said, hey, let's see if we can find this guy. And we have succeeded. I'm very, very pleased about that. If there is anything that Democrats are curious about, it's the question, what in the world is going on in the Democrat Party? If there's anything Republicans are interested in and talking about, it's what in the world is going on in the Democrat Party? It is, listen, obviously Republicans, we got issues on top of issues. You know, how do we message? How do we fend off disaster on November 3rd? But just as MAGA and the Tea Party started as sort of insurgencies within the Republican sphere, what is this DSA thing? What is this multi-headed serpent? And is that the proper metaphor? Or is it the kind of thing that can inject energy into the party and give them even more success? So I was combing through stuff in there with the Wall Street Journal from a gentleman named Terrell Wright. Was an article called, These Democratic Voters Are Battling Over What Their Party Stands For. And I talk to people who are discussing that every day. So we figured, let's see if we could get Mr. Wright. Terrell, Mark Davis in for you. Hewitt, it's a pleasure to see you. How are you doing, sir?
1: Mark, I'm good. How are you?
0: Absolutely great. Give me a little bio on you. How long? What is a news associate, and how long have you been at the Wall Street Journal?
1: So a news associate is I'm basically a reporter with the Wall Street Journal, just early career here, reporting out of Washington on our politics coverage. So I've been covering the midterm elections for the past few months in the run-up and all of the exciting, crazy, chaotic moments.
0: Only more adventures lie ahead. And where are you from? Where'd you go to school? What's your story?
1: Yeah, I'm from...
0: Lie ahead. And where are you from? Where'd you go to school? What's your story?
1: Yeah, I'm from Georgia. I'm from Walton County, Georgia, if any of

0: So I went to Detroit to talk to a few voters. Particularly, I followed around Donovan McKinney, who is a Democratic Socialist running for a seat in Detroit. His race is actually tomorrow. He's running against Representative Sri Thanador. And I just went on door knocking, sort of went on door knocking campaign with him, and tagged along. And I interviewed several voters who said they were supporting him. I also talked to voters in primaries throughout the country, in New York, Colorado, and then some voters who were close to some of the epicenters of where democratic socialism is really having a moment right now.
1: Gotcha. So some of the examples you found and the people you spoke to, there are wonderful pictures of all of them, and it made me want to have conversations with them myself. A lady named Christine McClellan, she's from Detroit, she's 72, so she's seen some things, done some voting in her life, and she says she is supporting Mr. McKinney, the Democrat Socialist, because he wants to end American wars overseas. Other people say they're supporting the socialists because strikes them as better messaging on affordability. And those are things that mainstream politicians can feel. I'm guessing that Mr. McKinney at no point began his conversation by saying, I want to do away with the Pentagon and have no borders and no prisons. Is it because he doesn't feel that way? Is there's not one cut and paste Democrat socialist? What's your thought?
0: I think, like President Trump, one thing that's really interesting is that these Democratic socialist candidates are seen as insurgents. They're not running on track records per se. They're running on sort of promises and ideas that are very popular among a lot of voters. For example, Christine McClellan, that 72-year-old, her nephew is abroad right now, and she's incredibly worried about what's going on in the Middle East and in the Iran-U.S. war. And so, you know, McKinney, not once when he was campaigning, when I was with him, did the word socialism come out of his mouth. But what came out of his mouth was talking about ending wars abroad and stopping sort of conflicts, and that was what really sold her. So I think, like President Trump, sort of this insurgent message of, you know, we're going to change the party. We're here to fight for people rather than sort of, you know, the party, the GOP itself. The insurgent message is actually the selling point. It's not necessarily a detracting attribute to a lot of these candidates, and it's why we see them winning specifically in heavily Democratic districts, where Democrats were going to win anyway. But these are Democrats who are sick of the party because they don't feel that the fight against President Trump is hard enough.
1: Your article also, for balance, features some voters who are alarmed by this leftward lurch, not thrilled with the whole socialist vibe, concerned about anti-Semitism, and it would seem like I'm describing maybe an older traditionalist JFK-era voter. The one I'm looking at is an 18-year-old from New Jersey who you identify as a moderate, who says the rise of Democrat socialism has pushed him farther away from the Democrat Party. He's Jewish. He says Democrats aren't doing enough to curb anti-Semitism. And again, he's 18. So it's not just the older folks who, you know, remember the Kennedys, the Humphreys, the LBJs, who are raising an eyebrow at this trend of the moment.
0: Absolutely not. And I think one fascinating thing about the entirety of this piece is that a lot of the voters that we talked to were of different age ranges, and they had kind of surprising views. You know, for example, like a 72-year-old is supporting a Democratic Socialist. That's a little confusing, even for me when I was interviewing these voters. But yeah, Sam Cain, who's an 18-year-old in New Jersey, one thing that was really important to him was moderation and not really having sort of this sort of combative spirit and attitude that Democratic Socialists had. He was someone that really valued American sort of principles like free markets and whatnot, and said that, you know, these Democratic Socialists are taking the party further away from the principles that it should be far more focused on, and kind of jolting it in a direction that is un-American, as he described. And his representative, Josh Gottheimer, who has been rather combative with the Democratic Socialists on social media, said that, you know, that socialists are not representative of the Democratic parties. And he actually felt that way as well. He said that, you know, I don't share sentiment with these people. They don't believe in the same things that I believe in. And as a Jewish American, I think that they've been rather combative of

0: permit, which is one thing, but he feels that they've gone a little bit too far in making Jewish voters feel uncomfortable. So there's a lot of different perspective from a lot of different age ranges. It's not just, you know, one size fit all, that this group supports socialism, this group doesn't support socialism. It's far more sort of chaotic of a fight going down in the Democratic Party than one might assume.
1: I want to send everybody to the Wall Street Journal, Terrell Wright, and the title is These Democratic Voters Are Battling Over What Their Party Stands For. Yes, they are. And how that fight goes is important to Democrats and pretty important to Republicans as well. Mr. Wright, pleasure to meet you, and congrats on the great work, and thanks for being with us on today's Hugh Hewitt Show. Again, it's called These Democratic Voters Are Battling Over What Their Party Stands For there at the Wall Street Journal. So as we take a look, the feeling I get, that's why I'm really glad to have Mr. Wright on, a lot of labels fail, a lot of brushes are broad, and I have a feeling that there are probably even some candidates identifying themselves as socialists. I don't think Bernie Sanders is going to tell you to do away with the Pentagon. I don't think AOC is going to tell you to do away with jail. They'll come as close as they can to being just edgy enough to satisfy the squad-like mentality. But I feel like there were degrees of MAGA, degrees of Tea Party. There are degrees of DSA. Let me explore this some more. Your thoughts, welcome. 1-800-520-1234. Mark Davis in for Hugh. Stick around.
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0: just makes the day instantly better. It lifts your spirits. It makes you think that almost anything is possible. The Good Life, Tony Bennett, 1962. He certainly led a good life. He led a long life. He has not been gone all that long. Today, he would have turned 100 years old. So we're sprinkling a little Tony Bennett in the musical library today. I'm Mark Davis in for Hugh. You can follow me on Twitter at Mark Davis, M-A-R-K Davis. I'm the happy morning host at 6:60 a.m. The Answer here in thriving Dallas-Fort Worth, which you see behind my head there on the skyline. And we're just glad to be here with you. Phone number is 1-800-520-1234, 1-800-520-1234. We spent some time talking about the torturous path out of the Iran conflict. And there, from me speaking to Mr. Wright there at Wall Street Journal, I wanted to ask you a couple of other things and then hop onto your calls, and got some more clips, some more observations to make as we spend a Monday, the 3rd of August, here together. 1-800-520-1234. Grab a line, and we'll talk to you about a bunch of things. With regard to the rise of this socialist beast within the communist beast within the Democrat Party ranks, I am noticing by the fact that it dominates just so many segments on so many conservative media outposts. Is like, hey, here's 12 more examples of how crazy those people are. Here's 17 more of their voters saying, let's get rid of the Pentagon. Let's put 35 people on the Supreme Court. Let's do away with the presidency. Let's have no borders. Let's have no jails. And I get it. I totally get it, because it's part of a strategy that I think may inform Republican campaigns well moving toward November 3rd, and that's a kind of a slogan that says, look, you may not agree with everything we say and stand for, but those people are crazy, and we're not wrong to say that, and it's not inaccurate. Now, here's the thing. We can't just rest on the fuel from that jet engine. We have to also find a way out of this Iran conflict. We have to also find a way to articulate the affordability issue in a manner that shows that we think conservatism is the best path toward a healthier economy. By the way, oil back below $80 per barrel, so that's good news. Now, that comes with a pause in hostilities over the weekend in the region. Get those hostilities ramped up again, and it's $4.50 gas again. This is the pendulum that's been swinging back and forth and back and forth. So as we work toward, hopefully, a solution that's workable and satisfactory in Iran, and an outcome that is desirable for Republicans and conservatives on November 3rd, let's just spend some time talking about these things. 1-800-520-1234, 1-800-520-1234, and we are next in Los Angeles. And Don, that is you. Mark Davison for Hugh. How are you doing?
1: Oh, Mark, great job filling in. Great checking in with you. Great choice in music, by the way.
0: You're very kind.
1: I particularly like, I like Tony Bennett's version of Rags to Riches. It's so good, but they're all good. But something that isn't so good, obviously, is all this fiddling around in Iraq and Iran. And I guess I slipped and got my Gulf Wars mixed up. But this one is taking longer than the Odyssey. And we have to strike for the heart, go for the throat, finish it. Best way to do that, number one, is we have the forces in place to take Kargil and occupy the parts of the Gulf that are important to us, and that can put a stranglehold on the regime, let them die on the vine. The other thing is we need an actual plan, a strategy, and do it to arm, equip, and train the Iranian people. They're our biggest asset. They're our boots on the ground. We don't need to occupy the whole of Iran. It's four times bigger than Iraq. You know, we don't want to do that. But they are, I just read an article in the California Post, a great publication, the West Coast version of New York Post, and they had an article about, from the Iranian people saying, we're ready to revolt. They're ready to rise up again with sticks and stones and bricks. And where are we? We had this cockamamie plan to get some weapons through down through the Kurds, and the Kurds said, oh, we don't know where they went. We kept them. No, we need special forces, CIA contractors in every, I think there's like 30 provinces in Iraq, I mean, in Iran, rather. I keep slipping. We need troops. We need trainers in every de oppresso liber, to free from oppression, to go behind enemy lines and train the people how to rise up and fight for their own country. That we need to really expedite that. And the trouble is, every time Mr. Trump listens to the Saudis and the Qataris and the Emiratis, that's the same problem H.W. Bush got into back in the first Gulf War. We should have gone right to, Trump himself said, the first time he ever spoke out on this, back on the Howard Stern show, was we should have gone straight to the Baghdad and finished it then. And but he listened to the Saudis, carried water for them. They wanted a Sunni strongman still in place, blah, blah, blah, and the rest is history. He needs to tell the Saudis and the Emiratis and the Qataris, sit down, shut up, keep writing checks, let us finish this and just get it over with. Cut the head off the snake and then trample the body to death.
0: Superb use of metaphor, Don, and some very thoughtful analysis. I appreciate it greatly. But boy, I wouldn't add much except to nothing to counter any sentiment expressed by Don. It is easy to talk about finding the factions in Iran that are amenable to discussing things with us. It is smart, but is it plausible? Because we can sit here all day and say, well, I'll tell you what we need to do. We need to arm the good Iranians. They're there. It is one of the youngest populations in the Middle East. It's one of the most reform-minded. Much of the population has had it up to the eyeballs with these theocratic mullahs that have had their boot on their neck for too long. But how do you find them? How do you find them in order to deliver huge amounts of money and weaponry without both that money and that weaponry being diverted straight into the hands of the corrupt leadership? Got some more thoughts about you do too. 1-800-520-1234. Mark Davison for you. Stick around.
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0: over the weekend, days after the U.S. and Hamas said a deal was reached for the terrorist group to disarm, a potential step toward ending the war in Gaza. A regional official says Russian planes dropped 8 powerful glide bombs on Zaporizhia, Ukraine, killing one person and wounding dozens. The Federal Aviation Administration approving the smallest model for flight. U.S. stocks rallied to the edge of their all-time high today after easing oil prices helped calm Wall Street's worries that inflation could get worse. The Dow up 693 points, the Nasdaq gained 540, the S&P 500 added 110. This is SRN News.
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3: 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Are you doing the same for your precious dog? Most people are not. 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

0: 40 summers ago. Matter of Trust, Billy Joel from the album The Bridge on the album chart in the summer of 1986. Alrighty. Okay, Mark Davis in for Hugh Hewitt. Follow me on Twitter at Mark Davis, M-A-R-K Davis. Thanks for hanging out with us. We're together today and tomorrow. A little bit of Iran, a little bit of midterms. Want to get into some South Carolina with you. What would you do if you lived in South Carolina? Or if you do live in South Carolina, what are you going to do? 1-800-520-1234. I'll get to that here in just a second. Right now, let's talk to some folks who are already on the line. We are in Orange County. Joe, Mark Davis in for Hugh. How are you doing this Monday?
1: Very well. How are you, sir?
0: Hi, good. You're doing great.
1: Yes. I'd like to comment on two things. One, gas is still lower, at least for me, than it was when Biden left office. It was much higher then. But still at least 50, 60 cents a gallon lower. And two, with the regard to Iran, we have been steadily moving oil production to the Americas, so we're not so dependent on Middle Eastern oil, which is a higher quality crude, not only just for oil production, but for all the byproducts and all the metallurgy that goes behind it and everything. So that's happening, and that's going to permanently drive down the prices. And in March, President Trump actually started this whole thing. That's why the Houthis, the Hamas, all that are more afraid of the Treasury Department than they are the Department of War. They know how to deal with us. They just dig deeper and unbury themselves after we're over with our strikes during the pauses. But we're now attacking them financially. So we're taking away what you just said at the bottom of the hour. We have to stop the flow of money to all these people. That's what's been happening decisively. They are getting less than 80% of the funding going through than they did a year and a half ago, and it's going to be darn near 100% by September. So things will end when they don't have the money to pay their soldiers.
0: Joe, that is extremely thoughtful, and thank you. And I'm going to borrow that line. The Iranians may be more afraid of the Department of the Treasury than they are the Department of War. I don't know if that's going to be Pete Hegseth's favorite. We'd like them to be quivering equally at both prospects, military ruin and financial ruin. But this has always been a two-pronged approach. There are actually multiple prongs, but the two main, prong A and prong B, the first was always going to be military. It was always going to be a story of how hard could we hit them, how many warheads could we do, how many missiles could we destroy, how many capabilities of theirs could we cripple. For them to have a navy, for them to have an air force, and we've done an appreciable job of that. And yet, and glass half full, glass half empty, we have not obliterated the Iranian military. If we had, the Strait of Hormuz would not be at risk at all. And yet, every once in a while, you'll get one of those little rubber boats that these people love, and that'll be out there causing some type of mischief, or you'll get some missile launched from some coastal battery. And so there's still more of the Iranian military to destroy, so maybe we'd best get about the business of doing that. And some of that may not be doable without some semblance of, here it comes, keep the car on the road, boots on the ground. In no way am I talking about 100,000 troops flooding onto Karg Island or the Iranian mainland and staying there for a year. This is a special forces job. This has precision, surgical precision, and brevity written all over it. And might we lose another life or two or three or 10 or 20? Yes. Is it worth it? Is the most emotional and vexing question that you can ask. If ultimately we succeed, and if we are able to neuter an Iranian nuclear threat and their ability to terrorize the region, terrorize the world, terrorize us, U.S., then it's so easy for me to say about other people's sons and daughters, and I do not do it glibly, and I do not do it in a cavalier fashion. Yes, it will have been worth it, as the lives lost in World War I and World War II, the Revolutionary War, were they worth it? The soldiers themselves call out to us from the beyond and say, yes, our sacrifice was worth it. Is there unanimity? Not in any war, not in any fighting force. But as we take a look at any decision that's going to involve American blood and treasure, We honor them by carrying forward to the completion of the goal. One of the things that makes the Vietnam Wall such a painful visit is not just Americans who gave their lives, but Americans who gave their lives and we did not win. We did not finish the job. Mark Davison for Hugh. More of you next. 1-800-520-1234. Grab a line. We'll continue.
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0: Blossoms for you 90s kids and Highwire from a wonderful album with one of those great Jim Blossoms album titles called Congratulations, I'm Sorry. Love me some Jim Blossoms as we work our way through a number of bits of chart history and musical birthdays, Tony Bennett foremost among them. Telephone number is 1-800-520-1234, 1-800-520-1234. We are in Los Angeles, and Doug, that is you. Mark Davis, in for you. How are you doing?
1: I'm well. Well, I'm thankful anyway, if I'm not actually well. But I find this to be this issue with Iran like a multi-headed hydra. And for those who don't know what that is, it's sort of like you hit and wipe out one and another, and three more rise up. Three other heads just rise up. It's easy for us to sit thousands of miles away and ponder what would be effective for an issue that exists in the Middle East, and prescribe other people's blood and let them go and fight it. I do recognize the Kurds are fantastic fighters. They hate the IRGC. They hate the Islamic Republic. However, if we support them, there's going to be a negotiation for them to have their own country, and that will bring the Turks in. So that doesn't work. I don't think. Of course, again,
0: Hang on to that for just a second, because you've got a lot of material, and it's worth examining. The Kurds are a valuable asset. They're about 10% of the population of Iran. You're right. They're superb and perhaps useful antagonists to the IRGC. I don't know if they're instantly going to lay a demand down on the table that says, listen, as a condition for helping in this effort, we got to have our own country. It seems like you got to crawl before you walk. I think they'd be thrilled to have a less militant Iran as a first step, and might be willing to partner with us in some way if we can just find who their leaders are reliably, so we're not delivering guns and money to bad people.
1: Hey, agreed. I agree. I'm just jumping in so you don't cut me, real quick. I agree. Yes, you gotta crawl before you walk, and absolutely. And if anybody can create an area or a space for there to be a negotiation, certainly this administration seems to be it, in my mind, if there is one. However, this is sort of a sideline or a parenthetical, is that it's amazing and ironic that 250 years later we're dealing with the very same thing in the very first war that America had when the Mohammedans in Tripoli were holding hostages, and we'd pay the ransom and they'd still kill them and keep the money. So
0: everything old is new again. History does repeat. Doug, thank you. Very, very wonderful stuff from the calling audience today. 1-800-520-1234, 1-800-520-1234. As we talk about that region, and we talk about Iran, we talk about the Middle East, we talk about Israel, let's hit a little Fox News Sunday with Shannon Bream on the clip list. And the always, Ro Khanna is an interesting cat. I mean, I've been familiar with him for a long time. I think he's a generally principled person. He's a Democrat, meaning he's wrong on most things. But he seems to be one of those folks who doesn't try to, drop off the deep end of craziness. I think he is one of those folks who, it's funny, of all the Democrats who are really disturbed by the socialists, the honest ones are your John Fetterman, Bill Maher, Harold Ford Jr. The ones who seem to be kind of cowering a little bit out of fear of being flamed by those new socialist ranks. This is 17. Here is Congressman Ro Khanna, not real bent out of shape about. I mean, he's obviously anti-Semitism, but he doesn't seem to think it's a big problem.
2: Your party is grappling with accusations of anti-Semitism from statements from candidates. What is your message to American Jewish voters about what they can expect from your party?
3: First, I'll tell you while Abdul is winning. He's winning because he's for free health care for Americans and Medicare for all. He's winning because he doesn't believe in money and politics and these super PACs that are spending millions of dollars. And he's winning because he thinks that billionaires in places like my district should be paying fair tax, just like teachers and nurses pay.
0: What is the actual definition of fair? When will it ever be enough? Let's do a Ro Khanna double shot, because this one's really close. This is 18. Saying the people are trying to use Mamdani to beat people down and say, are you just like him? Isn't this guy, evidence of socialism veering toward communism. Cut 18, Rokana.
2: That the pride of New York City, these bodegas, these mom-and-pop restaurants and little stores and places that are often started by immigrants to this country, they may be absolutely destroyed by this grocery idea.
3: Shannon, these grocery stores are often in food deserts where people don't have access to groceries.
0: Well, I know what the concept of a food desert is. That's called not answering the question. As soon as you have this unfathomable notion of artificially lowered prices of anything, you know what makes prices go down? Market forces. Market forces, which can be supply and demand, the presence or absence of war, real things happening to real people. What you end up with when you have these ideas, these socialist ideas, these communist ideas of price controls of grocery stores, where Mayor Mamdani said that they're you'll sometimes be able to walk in and find prices that we guarantee will be 30% lower than the store, the evil private sector store down the street. Who is paying for that? And the answer is, you are, if you are a productive New Yorker. And as this fad, it's a fad of the moment, it's a fad right now, but as this continues to roll out, and this is what makes Michigan really interesting and really compelling in terms of what kind of Democrats are going to win in those in some of those primaries. Mr. McKinney running against Sri Thadadar, who impeaches Trump every day at lunch, if you remember this clown. But it's an interesting intra-party Democrat thing to see if sort of the normie Democrats, the people who have the residual Trump hatred going and the residual bad ideas, are going to be flamed out of office by people who are even more radical and even more wrong. We'll find out. Tomorrow's going to be a big election day in the primary landscape, so we'll talk about a little more previews of that tomorrow. But we still have some of today left. Mark Davis in for Hughes. Stick around.

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0: work our way into the next hour, let me ask you what you thought about some of the maneuvering. You know, you had the John Cornyn, Tom Tillis joint obstructionist tactic there, designed to make trouble for Todd Blanche, until these two senators got what they wanted in the form of some rock-solid document that this anti-weaponization fund was simply not going to happen. Now, Trump really wanted the anti-weaponization fund. I rather like the anti-weaponization fund. But the definition of compromise, when you're every Republican has way more power to be an obstructionist troublemaker when you've got a margin as small as we do in the Senate. So your thoughts on how that worked out, and just sort of how, because I'll tell you what Trump may do is wait until Blanche is officially sworn in, and then find some way to do an end run around this and do the anti-weaponization fund anyway. How will that work out for you? I love C-SPAN. It's great watching live events unfold on C-SPAN. But this, and you know what? Here, I tell you what. There's no way in the world I'm going to fit it in. It's about a minute and a half. So let me shape up one of the things I'm going to do in the next hour. When C-SPAN takes calls, let's just say it's very different than when I take calls or when almost anybody in this business takes calls. In the real world, it's kind of like a conversation, where somebody calls the host and says, hey, how about this? And if the host disagrees, he says, no, wait a minute, how about that? And then the caller says, no, but I feel this. And the host says, but I want you to remember that. It's called debate. It's called a difference of opinion. It's musical. It's magical. It's the soundtrack of my life. C-SPAN, they're pretty well there to say, okay, we got a line for Republicans. We got a line for Democrats. Here we go. On the Democrat line, go. And then the caller can say something just preposterous, and the host goes, okay. On the Republican line, go. And on the Republican line can be somebody who says, yeah, I don't think we landed on the moon, and I think COVID was from space aliens in Jupiter. Okay. Back over to the Democrat line. It's like the host is unable. I mean, it's in the memo. I don't think C-SPAN wants. I could never get that gig. First of all, I could never do that gig. My head would explode. But the general point is people just say what they say, and then the next person, it's like a never-ending soapbox, and it has a certain charm. It has a certain value. Not every litany of telephone calls has to have some big-mouth host interspersed between every single one of them. So what I'm going to play for you as we begin the next hour is a converted Democrat to Republican guy, and if we can clone him, we're going to be okay in November. So I'll tell you what I mean by that and various other things, and you can join us on various issues at 1-800-520-1234. Mark Davison for Hugh Hewitt, and we will continue.
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5: News this hour from Town Hall. I'm Keith Peters in Washington. Two Republican holdouts now say they will support Todd Blanche's bid to be Attorney General. Correspondent Bernie Bennett reports.
6: Two Republican
2: senators and threatened to block Acting Attorney General Todd Blanche's confirmation to lead the Justice Department, said Monday that they'll support his nomination, ending an impasse over plans to create a fund to compensate allies of President Donald Trump. The endorsement from GOP Senators John Cornyn and Tom Tillis paves the way for the Senate Judiciary Committee to advance Blanche's nomination Tuesday, after the Justice Department and lawmakers reached a deal to formally rescind the $1.8 billion anti-weaponization fund proposed to settle President Trump's lawsuit against the Internal Revenue Service. Bernie Bennett, Washington.
5: A scene of devastation in the Pacific Northwest. Wildfires continue burning in eastern Washington state.
6: Residents in 5,000 homes were forced to evacuate as wildfires remain uncontained in eastern Washington state. Some 600 homes, businesses, and other buildings have been destroyed. Wildfires have burned more than 8 square miles around Spokane and are among a dozen wildfires across the western U.S. The federal response team from California has been called in to help with the 3 Washington state blazes. I'm Donna Water.
5: President Trump says newly planned talks with Iran are the last chance for Tehran to forge a deal and avoid an escalation of U.S. strikes on the country. Trump said in the Oval Office on Monday he expects negotiations that will reopen the Strait of Hormuz and create a pathway for Iran to address the United States' concerns about its nuclear program will begin in the next day or so. The Democrats running for U.S. Senate in Michigan spent one of their final days campaigning in Detroit area churches and union halls. On Wall Street, the Dow by 693 points, the NASDAQ rose 540. More at townhall.com.
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5: A federal judge has ruled that the Department of Homeland Security can proceed with building a border wall through a levee system in a small Texas town.
9: The decision supports the Trump administration's efforts to construct a $46 billion wall along the U.S.-Mexico border. The town of Presidio, with about 3,200 residents, argued the wall could cause flooding and that legal procedures were not followed. DHS has waived many regulations to speed up the construction and claims it has the authority to bypass the rules. John Scott reporting.
5: State health officials say 2 people have died in the cyclospora outbreak in Michigan. They're the first confirmed deaths in the U.S. related to the microscopic parasite. The Michigan Department of Health says both had underlying health conditions that may have been impacted by the intestinal illness and dehydration. News and analysis at townhall.com. From Washington, I'm Keith Peters reporting. Analysts warn of an impending energy disaster in California. Correspondent Ron Taylor reports.
10: The Golden State faces an impending collapse of its transportation fuel infrastructure due to declining oil production and refinery closures driven by stringent environmental regulations, making it an energy island isolated by geography and policy. Experts warn that without federal intervention, the state risks fuel shortages for jets, trucks, and cars, posing a national security threat amid global disruptions like the Iran war. Ron Taylor reporting.
5: Democratic Maryland lawmakers are kicking off a special session to consider a first step in a partisan redistricting initiative. It could help Democrats pick up an additional U.S. House seat by 2028. The General Assembly will begin debate Monday on a proposed constitutional amendment that could possibly eliminate the lone Republican seat in this state. More at townhall.com.

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Mark Davis in for Hugh today and tomorrow. Tomorrow is a big day in primary world in Michigan. It's big. Democrats trying to figure out what exact kind of party they have. Some interesting Republican results will be due as well. In Missouri, our old buddy from the talk show Trenches, Chris Stegall, seems to be positioned well in the Missouri district that contains Kansas City, his longtime home turf, to be the Republican nominee and replace Mr. Graves, who's been there in that district, who I think endorsed Chris right out of the box. It was a kind of an odd day around here when we all of a sudden learned, well, Chris Stegall's leaving, beg pardon, to do what? Run for Congress? Okay. So, boy, talk about going from one portion of the conservative world to another, from talking about issues to doing something about issues, and we certainly wish Chris well. I wish the people of South Carolina very, very well, and as we begin this final hour together, got a few things I want to do. Next segment, we're going to talk to a gentleman who has written a piece about these flock cameras, they are called, the ones that are license plate character readers. This is either a magnificent boon to law enforcement, enabling us to find treacherous people on the fly, drug dealers, child abductors, etc., or it is a shocking abrogation of personal privacy because everyone knows where you are all the time. That's next segment. We'll add that to you. There's one right there on Salem News Channel. That is some quality producing. But yeah, so there are people shooting holes in those things. That's how strongly they feel about it. So we'll be welcomed by a gentleman who's kind of anti-flock camera. And I think I've just described, I understand the misgivings, but I understand the benefits. So we'll take a look at that in our very next segment and add that onto the number of topical plates that we have spinning. Phone number is 1-800-520-1234. 1-800-520-1234. Let me lay out this South Carolina drama that's about to unfold, and then we'll go to your calls and see what kind of dramas you're interested in unfolding here on the Hugh Hewitt Show for a Monday. I still can't believe Lindsey Graham has passed. I can't believe that I will not see him on with Hannity for the 150th time or meet the press for the 67th time. It seems like every weekend I should be just looking at Lindsey Graham because most weekends in the last couple of decades, I have been. A Senate without him, there is a void there. And what a heart for service. This without him, there is a void.

senator there for a few months, there were people who said, oh, this is birthright senatorship. You know, this is not the way we do things in America. You don't just bestow them because of who you are and who your relatives are. And I thought that was really mean. I thought, you know, listen, people in Kentucky have only had one senator forever. So can we back it down a little bit? And I thought the idea of Darlene as a placeholder was actually kind of poetic and lovely and meaningful and good, and I liked it. Then, after about 10 minutes, she says, hey, I think I want the full 6 years. Really? Okay. She has every right to offer herself up for consideration. She is a woman of substantial accomplishment, but none of it is in elected office. Not like that's a bad thing. There's somebody else that you'll remember who had no elected office experience. His name was Donald Trump. But he was so familiar to us from the culture, from his writing, from his business dealings. We knew Trump like the back of our hands for decades. None of us have known Darlene. So here she is. And the people of South Carolina need to take a look at this field, which contains some pretty interesting alternatives. It contains Ralph Norman with a strong conservative record. It contains Mark Sanford with a good conservative record and a track record of really unfortunate personal weirdness in 2009. But we are a very forgiving country. We believe in redemption. I certainly do. So, and that certainly doesn't seem to be a disqualifier. We have Russell Fry, another Republican congressman. We have Greenville businessman Mark Lynch, whose conservatism is at least appreciable. And those are the ones who seem to be the players in the polls. I think ultimately this is going to be, I don't want to say a referendum on Darlene, except maybe it is, because I think, because there was a poll that had Darlene leading with like 22%. Russell Norman had like 21. Mark Sanford had like 10, and Russell Fry had like 8. So I think that if there are people who want Darlene and those who don't. And so if Darlene and Ralph Norman, for example, make the runoff after the primary, which is 8 days from now, what? I mean, Lindsay's only been in the ground for 10 minutes. We have the primary for 8 days. It's fantastic. This is the way it ought to be. And then you know what? If we do have a runoff, you know when they do the runoff? Is it like 3 stinking months like we had to do in Texas with Paxton and Cornyn? You know, it's like, that was March 3rd. When's the runoff? May 26th. May 26th? Yep. So, okay. South Carolina proving you can fast track it, and you should. I think that the people who are going to vote for Darlene are going to vote for Darlene. And if she gets like 30% and everybody else gets the remaining 70, I don't think that bodes well for her. And how much of South Carolina is driven by what Lindsay would have wanted, which is a lovely thought, but maybe not the way you choose your leaders, and how much of South Carolina is driven by who can we rely on to be the kind of conservative leader that we need in South Carolina? It's not like I don't believe Darlene. I don't think she's trying to put one over on us. I don't think she's a closet lib. Are there a couple of involvements and contributions that make you go, sure, who doesn't have those these days, that you can find somewhere? But is she a question mark? Yes, she is. Are there more reliable, provable, proven worthy conservative alternatives? Yes, there are. I have a feeling that were I in the Palmetto State, I'd be a Ralph Norman guy. And this is with every shred of great regard for Darlene. And by the way, if the empathy vote, the what Lindsay would have wanted vote, winds up gathering steam and she winds up being the nominee, she will win. She will then be a senator for 6 years, and I have every reason to believe we'd be well served by that. I really, really hope. I will tell you one thing that in some of the interviews she has said, they're always fond of asking her, how might you be different than your brother? How might you be different than Lindsay? And she says with that mag-

0: Lindsay would always talk about foreign affairs, and I know how important that is. You talk about international policy and doctrine and diplomacy, which is very, very important. But we got to talk about Americans and the economy, and we got to talk about their lives, and we got to talk about the kitchen table stuff, and that's heartening. But when you do that, what you better have is the ability to describe to a lot of Americans why conservatism is the best solution for those kitchen table issues, for those affordability issues, those economic issues. So, people of South Carolina, you got a big job in front of you. Oh, and I love this. Yeah, Mark, you don't live there. It's none of your business. Excuse me? It's everybody's business. Only the South Carolinians vote. It's y'all's decision, but it's everybody's business. Mark Davis in for Hughes. Stick around. Much more to come.
1: Thank you, Mark. 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

0: Tony Bennett's 100th birthday. Want to be around to pick up the pieces, 1963? His album of duets with the amazing Lady Gaga, they loved each other so much, and she was a big deal as he kind of went through his decline. That 60 Minutes piece you can find with them, go find that. It's just awesome. Hey, Mark Davison for Hugh Hewitt, and whenever I fill in for you, it's a pretty usual drill. I know we're going to talk about stuff. I'm going to play some clips, talk about stuff in the news, take some calls. But I also know that I'm going to try to find things that are of interest, find pieces that people have written that raise my eyebrow. And one of them was by a gentleman named Connor Boyack in the Washington Examiner, and it's about these flock cameras. Piece is called "You Never Approved This Camera, So Why Is It Watching You?" Connor is here. Welcome, sir. Nice to meet you.
1: Thanks for having me, Mark. Look forward to chatting with you.
0: So you're the president of something called Libertas. What's that?
1: So Libertas Institute, actually our Statue of Liberty, her name, the Roman goddess of liberty, is Libertas. So we take our name from her. And our institute is a think tank that works on a variety of policy issues dealing with free markets and education, but also privacy. And so a topic like these flock cameras is of interest to us as we're trying to figure out how state legislators can better protect the privacy of Americans and make sure that law enforcement does not just allow these devices to create a surveillance dragnet society that nobody, or I should say few people in America want. So we focus on how can we change the laws to better protect privacy, and that's what we're working on with Flock.
0: The very first paragraph of your Examiner piece jumped out at me because it's a visual from right down the road for me. Connor writes, "On the morning of July 4th, someone in Houston cut two surveillance cameras in half and draped an American flag over the wreckage. That might be the most Texas thing that happened on the 4th of July. I totally get it. I get the privacy concerns. I also get if a law enforcement officer tells me, you know how many child rapists we might find? You know how many drug dealers we might find? You know how many escaped convicts we might find? There is a balance here. Tell me how that balance looks to you, and do you, while you come down on the privacy side, and I don't come down against that side, can you see how some people might think these cameras are pretty awesome?
1: There's no question. And in fact, in my op-ed, I concede that these types of technologies absolutely do enable law enforcement to better be able to investigate crime and find and punish criminals. And that on its face is a good thing. However, the job of citizens and their citizen legislators is not to make the job of law enforcement easy. By contrast, their job is supposed to be difficult. The Fourth Amendment in particular makes it difficult. One might imagine the British Redcoats 250 years ago saying, oh, but it's so easy for us to write our writs of assistance and search wherever we want for those rabble-rousers who are breaking the law and violating the, you know, king's edicts. But the founders did not like that. They said in the Fourth Amendment we have to have what's called particularity, which means we have to suspect an individual of an actual crime, none of this blanket searching and fishing expeditions. They said you need probable cause, which means that you need judicial review, right? And you have to get a warrant. And so these are the basic requirements that law enforcement have had to operate under. The problem with Flock and other technologies like it is they create this massive database that law enforcement has easy access to, no judicial oversight, no warrant, no probable cause, no individual suspicion of crime. They can just go on these broad fishing expeditions. And so our balancing test has already been achieved by the founding fathers. That is to say, databases and cameras and the like are okay on their face, but if law enforcement wants to use them, if they want to access people's private information and be able to quote-unquote spy on people, they just need to go through the proper steps, which the Fourth Amendment lays out.
0: So in describing what they have to do to get into our house, to get into our businesses, you're completely right, and obviously that resonates with me as a Fourth Amendment fan. But everybody driving, you're not in your house. The flock cameras aren't looking at you in your living room. Everybody is out on the public streets. So what are the negatives? What's the downside of, again, I guess I can imagine in my own head the notion of finding a license plate of note. Everybody knows where you are. They are able to track you all over the place. We presume the benevolence of a praiseworthy law enforcement effort, but in the wrong hands, all that information can come back and bite you hard in the butt.
1: Yeah, you actually raise a very important question, Mark. I may offer another example other than the one that you cited, and that is January 6th. Everyone remembers January 6th, and what happened? The FBI literally drew a map around the Capitol, and they handed it to Verizon and Google and others, and they used what's called a geofence search, which allowed them to say, hey, cell phone companies, we want to know anyone who happened to be within this radius during this period of time so that we can go investigate them. And so it just creates a problem when you have these huge databases full of information. So I'll answer your question more acutely. Why should we be concerned if we're out in public? You rightly point out that the Fourth Amendment was primarily concerned with people's papers, effects in their home, in their private spaces. But when we have new technologies that give a step change of new functionality for the government, right? License plate readers have been around for years and years and years. And when it's just tracking your license plate, that's fairly benign. So yes, you have a reasonable expectation of privacy in your home. Do you really have one if you're out and about? Well, when the government now has an easy ability to map everywhere you've gone, including potentially controversial places, embarrassing places, when they have a massive database where your ex-spouse or enemies or others can go on a fishing expedition and find that information out about you, when they can create a fingerprint of the car, as they call it, which isn't just your license plate, what's the make, what's the model, what bumper stickers does it have? They're basically creating a surveillance system to track your every whereabout. This is very different than decades or centuries ago when the government would, you know, a policeman would be standing on the side of the road and happen to him or herself observe something. We're now talking about a dragnet society, and I think there has to be, because of these new technologies, a different balancing test, and that is to say people do have a reasonable expectation of privacy when they go about their day, they go to their church, they go to their work, to not have this constant Orwellian society documenting their every move. And so I think that's a balancing test or a conversation that needs to be had so that the courts can better catch up with what these new technologies are empowering the government to do when it comes to tracking us.
0: In our last minute or so, nobody's going to condone the vigilante destruction of these cameras, but you have a great sentence. A nation's lawbreaking, like its laws, can be informative. Americans defied the 55-mile-an-hour speed limit so universally that it had to go away. Prohibition-era juries often refused to convict bootleggers, sending a clear message about their perception of the law's injustice. Do you think that is the fate of the flock camera? People will look at the wreckage of them on street corners and say, we gotta dial this back.
1: I think the fact that we are seeing this lawlessness, as many would call it, is emblematic of the fact that the pendulum has swung too far, that we've gotten ahead of ourselves, that law enforcement agencies, however excited they are to solve crimes, have adopted and introduced into their communities technologies and surveillance capability that the citizens were neither aware of nor consented to. And so what that suggests is while you've got these lawbreakers out there cutting them down, hey, lawmakers, you're a city councilor, a mayor, a state legislator, maybe we need to have more awareness, more oversight, more transparency, more conversation to say, is it right that law enforcement set these up in the community without there being a discussion or awareness by citizens? And so I just think what we're seeing by people cutting down those poles, what they're doing, is reflective of the fact that law enforcement has gotten ahead of their skis a little bit. We got to pull it back, and we got to have a better conversation as a people about what do we want. Yeah, we could, if we lived in a surveillance state, have no more crime in theory. I don't think that's really true, but what is that balance, and have we achieved it?
0: Just spectacular segment, sir. Thank you. Connor Boyack, C. Boyack, B-O-Y-A-C-K on the old X Twitter there. I knew that would be great, and it was. You know what else is great? More of your calls. Here they come, 1-800-520-1234. Mark Davison for Hughes. Stick around.
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3: With SRN News, I'm Keith Peters in Washington. President Trump says new talks with Iran are the last chance for Tehran to forge a deal and avoid an escalation of U.S. strikes on the country. Trump said in the Oval Office on Monday he expects to have an idea relatively soon about how negotiations to reopen the Strait of Hormuz and address the United States' concerns about Iran's nuclear program will go. 25 states sued the Trump administration Monday over its latest tariffs, calling them a pretext for replacing import taxes the Supreme Court struck down in February. The United States last month imposed double-digit tariffs on 59 countries and the European Union, charging that they had not done enough to crack down on imports produced by forced labor. On Wall Street, the Dow up by 693 points. More details at SRNNews.com.
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0: 90s kid, little jewel, pieces of you, who will save your soul? Good question to be asked of a number of people these days. From the summer playlist of 30 years ago, 30 summers ago, the greatness of Jewel. All right, here's the greatness of Aaron Rodgers before he even takes a snap for the Pittsburgh Steelers. Oh, so if I tell you that Aaron Rodgers was on the Pat McAfee show on ESPN this morning, what's he talking about? The challenge of an aging body or trying to get the Steelers back to a Super Bowl? What it's like to occupy the same position and the legacy comparison with people like Ben Roethlisberger and Terry Bradshaw? No. Aaron wanted to talk some Fauci, and boy did he. This is number 23, correct? You guys know it. Just enjoy. This is a second shy of a couple of minutes. Go.
1: Pass.
2: Now I'm going to plead the fifth.
3: Okay. Okay.
2: Like that absolute coward, Tony Fauci. Absolute coward.
4: Yeah. Hey, it's back, baby.
2: Are you kidding me?
3: Yeah, 111.
2: You got a pardon, and you're in front, and you pleaded over 100 times.
3: Yeah.
2: At the White House. What are you scared of, Tony?
3: Yeah.
2: I thought you were the science.
3: Yeah.
2: I am science, and you get up there and you can't answer a question.
3: Yeah.
2: What are we doing? Maybe. And how much time did the network spend to that? How much time did they spend on my responses every week, on my vaccination status, on Taylor and Travis's wedding? Did they do even a minute on Tony Fauci?
3: No, I don't think I've heard of anything.
2: I bet they didn't.
3: But on that note.
2: Then there was another scandal this offseason, too, involving a voter for MVP, for Coach of the Year. How much time did your network spend? Where's your cap? Did your network spend on that?
3: Our network.
4: I wish I could go back to Fauci.
5: This is awesome.
2: Hey, Tony, go back to Fauci?
4: Yeah.
2: Go back to the coward Tony Fauci in science?
3: Hold on now.
2: Who's spending the entire time writing in his diary about how fun it is to be famous? You got to be kidding me.
3: Okay, so on that note.
2: What are you going to say about me now?
4: Debate him.
3: No, I got no debate here. You had a 500.
2: No, seriously, what are they going to say about me now? Now that you can't talk about the COVID stuff, because obviously it was made, in a lab in China. That's like not even questionable anymore. Tony Fauci is an absolute criminal. I'm on good terms with my family. What are you going to say now?
3: I want to let you know. It's been a fun ride for you, I would assume, over the last couple.
2: It's been a great life and a great career. And it's nice to be sitting on this side now, especially after that coward played the fifth over 100 times.
3: Okay.
2: I thought you had a pardon there, Tony. Why couldn't you answer one question the entire time?
3: Okay, we have 4 minutes until the horn.
0: So, all right, let's stay with ESPN because that's good ESPN, letting Aaron Rodgers go off. Here on this is cut number three. You got in the WNBA, here's Coach Cheryl Reeve wearing that Trans Kids Belong T-shirt, which is just nothing but a finger in the eye to Sophie Cunningham. By the way, they're probably putting actual fingers in her eye and not getting called for it. Here's ESPN in the play-by-play talking about this wonderful coach and her wonderful Trans Kids Belong T-shirt, cut three.
6: Well, we see Cheryl Reeve wearing a shirt today in support of trans kids. Trans Kids Belong on the shirt. This in the aftermath of Sophie Cunningham's recent comments. We actually saw Cheryl and Sophie speaking at center court pregame. And yesterday, Cheryl Reeve spent a lot of time talking at length with the media about this topic.
7: I would encourage anyone to go and listen to Cheryl Reeve's comments. Incredibly thoughtful. Easy to find online, and just encourage anyone to go and listen.
0: I would encourage everybody to go and listen too. It is thoughtful, but the thoughts are terrible. They are easy to find, but so is all lunacy. Trans Kids Belong. Let's unpack. There is no such thing as a trans child. No such thing. What you have are confused gender dysphoric children. Some have actual gender dysphoria, which is the mental illness where you think you actually are the opposite sex. In most of these cases, what you have is boys having a tough time with being a boy on the road to manhood. Girls having a tough time in the challenging road to womanhood. It can be hard. Every boy, every girl, every man, every woman knows that, that you can stub your toe and have crises. Some girls are tomboys. Some boys are kind of effeminate. We've all seen this every corner of schooling, every aspect of our lives. At no point does any of this make it a good idea to carve up the healthy sex organs of children. This is a cult. We are winning against it. And it is a good thing. Somebody send a memo to the WNBA, please. Mark Davison for Hugh Hewitt, and we will continue. 1-800-520-1234.
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6: In the War of 1812, our nation fought and won America's religious freedom. 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
11: 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You know food alone doesn't cut it, so you supplement, right? Are you doing the same for your precious dog? 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It makes it better.

0: Trogs, 1966. Number one record in America 60 years ago this week. Wild Thing, I Think I Love You. Alrighty, but he wants to know for sure, and I want to know for sure what you folks are thinking at 1-800-520-1234. So this is kind of fun. We just had our guy, Connor Boyack, from a very libertarian point of view, which I have great respect for, agree with it on many things, not everything. On this one, I don't know, these flock cameras. Let's go to Cleveland. Paul, I think, has some pushback. Let's measure this against that. Hey, Paul, Mark Davis in for Hugh Hewitt. How are you, sir?
1: I am well, Mark. Thank you very much for taking my call. I disagree with a lot of what your last guest talked about. I don't believe that flock cameras track people. They simply are set up at intersections. They record information, pictures of cars, including the license plate, make, model, color of the car, that type of stuff. And police departments only access those when they're looking for a specific person, car, or license plate. They put in that plate because they believe a crime has been committed, and they're looking for and trying to track down that individual car.
0: I believe you're correct. I believe you're correct about that. Let's presume nothing but the best of intent from the people in whose hands this information comes. Then let's elect a Democrat administration, and I don't mean to be glib about that. Let's put that power in the hands of people who are very interested in tracking you to see where you shop, where you live, how often you go somewhere. It's funny. I think I'm going to be more on your side. I think that there's a little bit of a slippery slope concern that Connor had. I'm not blind to that, however, and I just want to make sure that, that we are getting all the positives and none of the negatives of these license plate readers.
1: Just about any tool that the police use could be used for bad if people had bad intent. Yes, we have to guard against that.
0: But then it becomes a people problem and not a hardware problem. Pardon my brevity. I'm going to try to get to a bunch of people. I think that's a very good point. I have never, ever minded about, surveillance cameras. Just sounds sinister. Cameras that are on street. Thank God for cameras on street corners. I'm walking down a street. I'm not in my house. I don't care if somebody's, at headquarters and says, oh, that's Mark Davis on Main Street. Because I'm out in public. It's like being seen by somebody else, even though it is a camera, it is law enforcement, it is government. But it is a pretty big leap of trust and a leap of faith we got to put into this technology and the people who have access to this technology so that it is not misused. We are in Woodstock, Georgia. Bob, hey, Mark Davis in for Hugh. How are you doing?
2: I fully support Trump, and I'm disappointed in my fellow Americans who don't get behind them over oil and gas. We know oil and gas prices hurt everybody, and certainly more than others. But I hope he knows the zealotry of these mullahs and Khomeinis and so forth, because they're not going to acquiesce. They're not going to do it. It's just not going to happen. And so I don't see it happening outside of boots on the ground, which I do not want. But I want to ask you, where exactly is the enriched uranium that we need to go after? Is it buried? Is it in other facilities?
0: It is buried deeply. It is buried so deeply that people wonder how we're going to get it out. We would, in order, speaking of trust, we would have to rely on the Iranians to sort of show us some of where it is. They're going to have to be behaving in such a redeemed and improved way that they're going to have to kind of show us where the bodies are buried, so to speak, show us where the uranium is. And boy, listen, I'd just like to get to a part where they stop shooting stuff at our ships in the Strait of Hormuz. Getting them to a point where they're Boy Scouts enough to show us where some of the nuclear material is, that's another bridge to cross, and I hope we at some point get to cross that bridge. We are in Newport Beach, California, and Rob, that is you. Hi, Mark Davison for Hugh. How you doing?
3: Hi, Mark. How are you? I like the way you run the show. Very nicely organized. Very good. So I have a question about the last speaker, the libertarian attorney, and I tend to come out the other way for a very specific reason. With all the surveillance equipment and techniques virtually on every street corner, maybe literally on every street corner in America, I think the public in general does not have a reasonable expectation of privacy. And as the libertarian correctly pointed out, that's the crux of the Fourth Amendment analysis. Does the person have a reasonable expectation of privacy in their homes? Yes, under most circumstances, unless there's extra
0: right.
3: circumstances.
0: Exactly.
3: But out into today's world, I'd say no, and that therefore they should expect the government to be watching their own move. And you know what? If you're not messing around and doing anything,
0: I know. If you're not doing anything wrong, what do you have to worry about? I know, and thank you, sir. That's a handy sentence. And I tend to resonate with that observation that cameras all over the place watching everybody. It's everybody. I'm part of everybody. Watch me. I'm prepared not to care. However, and again, I know you have to project out and write a bad movie script here, or maybe a very good movie script, something Orwellian, where bad people are in charge and they have this technology. And they all of a sudden decide there's a certain person or a certain class of people or a certain religion or a certain political party or a certain political movement or supporters of a certain president or supporters of a certain party who that they say, you know what? We're going to find out what they're shopping for. Oh, there they are in the parking lot of a gun store. There they are in the parking lot of a liquor store. There's an adult, going to some legal but disgusting, porn location. And we're going to embarrass the living daylights out of them. I know that creates an even bigger mixed bag issue. But as much as you don't have the expectation of privacy at any given moment out there in the public sphere, I think there is an expectation that government's not going to follow you around. That makes sense? Last segment coming up, at least for today. We got tomorrow, too. Mark Davis in for Hugh, 1-800-520-1234. Stick around.
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0: very grateful for your company. I'm not using the editorial or the royal we. I mean we as in those of us who sort of assemble all these products. Thanks so much to Dwayne and to Adam and Harley out in the hinterlands of California, and here in Texas, Dustin and Miller and Anna for the setup. And we appreciate most of all you for hanging out with us. Listen, while we're spreading gratitude around, so we've had this Food for the Poor campaign going for some weeks. And Hugh's campaign in particular, thanks to people just like you listening to Hugh and going to HughHewitt.com and clicking on that banner, we've still got the Food for the Poor banner up at HughHewitt.com in case there's any last-minute generosity you'd like to display. Your generosity toward kids that, listen, it's kids that none of us will ever meet. I'll tell you this, I've met them. I've been to Guatemala and Haiti with Food for the Poor. I've held some of these kids. I have seen the miracle that you've made come true with your kind of kindness. And this audience donated enough money to feed over 900 hungry kids in the Caribbean and Latin America for an entire year. And we're just so very, very grateful. And if you're hearing this like for the first time, it's like, don't, I missed it. No, you didn't. It's still up there. Food for the Poor, HughHewitt.com. Click the Food for the Poor banner. Got a couple of bucks you can toss in this direction. Well, all we're going to do is help more people. All we're going to do is feed more kids. So thank you very, very much. HughHewitt.com. Hit that Food for the Poor banner. All right, let's roll. Let me go. Let's head out east to Greenville, Texas. And Steve, that is you. Welcome to the Hugh Hewitt Show. Mark Davis filling in. Nice to have you. Hello. Hi, Steve.
1: Hi, Mark. Thank you for taking my call. And I wanted to bring up your support for two wars that's been going on lately. One was the Ukraine war, which you somehow think was going to defeat the Russians, which is
0: Steve, I'm not sure if there's confusion here. When Russia invaded Ukraine, I thought, wow, that's terrible. It's a quagmire. I think you're attributing things about to me about Ukraine that I never said. So, I mean, proceed.
1: Okay.
0: Let
1: me go to another point.
0: Okay, sure.
1: World War One and World War Two were both won by the United States. Mm-hmm. I'll agree with you there. But there was also universal support in the United States for mm-hmm. those wars.
0: Yes.
1: There were kids collecting scrap. There was war bonds. There was everything. Then after the Vietnam War, the military said, we're not going to fight another war that we're not in it to win.
0: Yeah.
1: So since then, we haven't. We haven't won a war in. We didn't win the war in Afghanistan. We didn't really win the war in Iraq.
0: We won Gulf War I. We kicked Saddam out of Kuwait. I got about 20 seconds, though. What's your overall point? You get to take us out. What's the conclusion you'd like to draw?
1: Okay, the conclusion is that unless there is a perceived real existential threat to the United States, we're not going to go forward.
0: I think that's a good point. And we either think that a nuclear Iran is a serious enough threat, or we don't. How about if we expand on this some tomorrow? Mark Davis in for Hugh tomorrow. Have a great rest of your day, and I'll see you back here tomorrow, right here on Salem Radio Network, Salem News Channel. Thanks so much for watching and listening.
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11: News this hour from Town Hall. I'm Keith Peters in Washington. Some residents returned to devastated neighborhoods in eastern Washington state to find their homes leveled by wildfires that erupted across a parched landscape over the weekend. A Adjutant General Gent Welsh of the Washington National Guard says he's seen a lot and the damage in Spokane is bad.
4: I can tell you today that that's a war zone. When you finally get in there and you finally look at the devastation and damage, and it's going to be pretty interesting as people go in there and just grapple with the damage and grapple with the fact that their lives are forever changed. Some of these folks may not recover. Some of those folks may not rebuild in there. And it's going to continue to be, I would say, a very significant emotional event for this community.
11: Light winds and lower temperatures arrived Monday to help firefighters, but at least 600 buildings had been destroyed, and some 67,000 people were under evacuation orders. No deaths have been reported. Meanwhile, Europe's raging wildfires continue to wreak havoc on that continent.
7: Two firefighting helicopters battling a major blaze west of Athens in Greece has left two crew members dead. Greece's fire department also confirmed another two crew members were recovered alive. Fire officials said the dead crew members were one Greek and one Danish national, while the two who were recovered alive were one Greek and one British national. Further west, France's largest wildfire remained held within its perimeter after forcing 224,000 people to flee. Over the past four decades, wildfires have been linked to nearly 800 deaths across much of Europe. I'm Karen Schemmer.
11: On Wall Street, the Dow by 693 points, the NASDAQ rose 540, the S&P advanced 110. More at townhall.com.
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12: Stocks rallied to the edge of their all-time high after easing oil prices helped calm Wall Street's worries that inflation could get even worse. The S&P 500 jumped 1.5%, and it's just 0.1% below its record set earlier this summer. The Dow Jones Industrial Average added 1.3% today. The NASDAQ Composite climbed 2.1%. Brent crude's price fell 4.7%. President Trump said he would hold off on ordering new strikes against Iran. That helped Treasury yields to fall in the bond market. Stocks of airlines and other companies with big fuel bills rallied. The Dow today up 693 points. The NASDAQ gained 540. The S&P 500 added 110 points. For the Wall Street Business Report, I'm John Scott.
11: News and analysis at townhall.com. What is happening with young people in technology these days?
13: Hiring for entry-level software developers has slowed, and enrollment in computer science declining. But interest in AI is growing among students from non-tech majors. Harvard is now incorporating AI into its curriculum. Northwestern University expanding AI courses for non-computer science majors. Colleges are beginning to recognize new graduates, regardless of their field, are facing a lot of questions about their AI skills. Jason Walker reporting.
11: A small refinery tucked inside a New Hampshire office park is helping produce the critical minerals needed in the missiles used in the Iran war. Phoenix Tailings is among the few U.S. companies processing these minerals and received $500 million from the Pentagon to expand its capacity. More at townhall.com.

0: 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We look forward to hearing from you.
1: Rick Tittle knows his sports.
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3: I love that guy. Oh my gosh, he's so fine. Rick Tittle brings home the bacon, fries it up in a pan, and then he eats it.
4: Ricky in the hizzle for shizzle, biznatch.

0: Rick Tittle with you. Keep an eye on the trade deadline. Coming up after the break, Andrew Pearson will join us. You know, the Yankees getting Luis Garcia, who's been kind of a breakout star with the Nationals this year, power hitter, and he's a first baseman. They're set at first base, obviously, with Ben Rice, so he's going to do some DHing, but he is from New York, so he's going home. And the Nationals went for quantity over quality. Four right-handed pitchers, Ben Grable, Yovani Cruz, Jack Siebert, and Jake Bird. Siebert is the top prospect. He's the 15th round pick last year. He was a reliever at Texas Tech. He's in the rotation at AA with a 403. Not a huge, huge guy on the prospect list. Grable is 24 years old. He has one of the highest strikeout rates in the minors. Both Cruz and Bird have ridden the shuttle between AAA and MLB this season. I remember Bird was acquired at the trade deadline last year. But, you know, the Yankees ideally would have added a right-handed hitter to the lineup that already leans left-handed, but beggars can't be choosers during the trade deadline. They need offense anywhere they can. They score less than five runs a game. And he's a definitely a pull hitter, and that'll play well at Yankee Stadium. You know, they look at a guy like Paul Goldschmidt. He's been pushed to a platoon player at this point as well. But, I mean, he's probably going to slot right on in as the DH, and then we'll spell Rice at first base on certain days to give him a break, let him DH as well. But, you know, there are just some teams that will always be aggressive and overpay, underpay, whatever it is. And, you know, I like the teams that do get aggressive like that. And the Yankees, there's no such thing as a rebuild or even a reload. It was during the Bobby Meacham, Matt Noakes years, but not so much right now. All right, 1-800-878-PLAY. Big shout out to the troops listening both home and abroad on American Forces Radio Network. You're doing a great job. Stay safe. Come home soon. Coming up next, Andrew Pearson.
1: 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So instead, we sat down with our own AI setup and built the whole thing ourselves for just a couple $100. 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
3: 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Rick Tittle is back. 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I can't believe how awesome he is. More sports talk, yes. 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Rick Tittle is back. He's so great. I can't believe how awesome he is. More sports talk, yes. Hour two of Titillating Sports.
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5: Welcome back to Sports Byline USA, coast to coast, border to border, and around the world on the American Forces Radio Network. Rick Tittle with you, and we're quite happy now to be joined by veteran actor Andrew Pearson. He's got a lot going on. He is in a film called Devour. He's also in one called Soldier's Descent, but we're also here to talk about the new project, Witchcraft. And first of all, Andrew, welcome to the show. This Witchcraft franchise, this has been going on many, many decades. Tell us a little bit more about Witchcraft, please.
6: Sure, and thanks for having me on the show. Witchcraft started out in 1988. It was a series that went direct to VHS and DVD, and it's considered one of the longest-running franchises in horror history. And we're actually producing the 18th installment. We've removed the 18 for a while. We've just gone with Witchcraft, the Lantern of Light. So we're doing something that's kind of unheard of in this franchise. And it's we're trying to bring it back Hollywood style with sound footage. We've got an amazing cast that has already been lined up for the movie. So it's pretty exciting, actually.
5: Now, tell us about the character of William Spanner and how he has grown, and maybe how much of William is you.
6: That's interesting. William Spanner started out, I think, in the first one as a baby. and he came back. It's funny because each movie he's come back different. I think he played a lawyer, and I'm the 10th actor, by the way, to play William Spanner in this franchise. But he's been a lawyer. I think he's worked with the police. I came back. I was introduced as William Spanner in 17, and I actually played a newspaper manager in L.A. So, and this time I come back as the host of Unmasking the Paranormal, which is a paranormal TV show, and Witchcraft, the Lantern of Light. But it's interesting. I mean, William Spanner is a warlock. They're normally bad. He's actually good, though, in most of the franchise. So, you know, it's always good to be a good guy, and I always consider myself at least a good guy, or try to be. So it comes off a little bit

0: know that in college you were summa cum laude. You're also martial arts black belt in Taekwondo. What about the I just think about the discipline in the classroom and then the discipline in the dojo and how those things sort of have helped you in your acting career.
1: Sure. I've always been a type A personality. I hate to say that, but I always go in and I see something and I just set a path for it. Like with college, I always wanted to graduate with highest honors. Graduating itself is a big feat, but I always like to go one step further. So I always have that. I guess a lot of times people say keep your eye on the prize or keep your eye on what you really want. And that's all I've done my whole life. I always wanted to graduate with highest honors. When I was in martial arts, you know, not only did I always want to hit the black belt, that's always important. You know, everyone tries to get the black belt, but I competed in martial arts for years. And was very fortunate to place Colorado State champ, Kansas State champ. I was top in the Midwest, and then top 10 in weapons in the world. So it's a matter of just taking that discipline to everything you do in life. You don't give up, and you just keep that path to what you want.
0: What are the weapons, may I ask?
1: The weapons? That's a good question. So I compete with double sungjibon, which, you know, for those of you that aren't familiar with that, it's a Korean term, but nunchucks are probably what most people know them as. The broadsword, I actually competed top 10 with the broadsword, and I've used different things like the bow staff and a number of other weapons, which are, I know weapons are always flashy and fun.
0: I think that's really cool, and do you ever, like, think, well, you know, I'm the big guy with muscles, and I can use a broadsword. You know, like, I don't mind being typecast as that guy. Or do you think, like, you know, I want to be the romantic lead. I want to be the funny, vulnerable guy. I don't know. How do you sort of approach it when you take on these roles?
1: What's funny is I'm always the bad guy in horror. I'm never the good guy. So I always wanted to be the good guy, and I always wanted to play, like, those Lifetime Channel, you know, Christmas specials and things. Those were always fun, you know, and it's, I'll never be that guy. I already know that. I'm never that guy. And every time someone wants to cast me somewhere, it's always like, you know what you would be great as? A killer. No guy. I'm the same size as all the Jason Voorhees out there that played Jason. You know, a lot of those guys know me. You know, or they cast me as a cop a lot, which is great. My brother is a real cop. He laughs all the time. You know, they cast me as a cop. They'll cast me as military a lot. Nothing wrong with that at all, you know. And I understand, you know, everyone has their look to them, especially in movies and TV. And you kind of have to go with, you know, what you're being cast as. It'd be good to do, like, a romantic comedy for the heck of it, but it's just never in the cards.
0: Yeah, we're sorry about that. We have a little technical difficulty here. I was just asking the question about Devour. You know, you got the witches and the van and the cannibals and everything else. Can you tell us more about that movie, please?
1: Yeah, it's actually it's going to be a fantastic movie when people get to see it. It's about a band of women that are actually vampires. And the movie, some of the highlights of it, which I had a chance to screen it a couple months ago here in Charlotte, and I thought it was amazing because there's one scene with a werewolf, and he literally kills more people in one scene than I've seen in any movie out there with more blood than you would know what to do with. And I actually play a cop in that movie, and I play with Gavin Wilde. He played the young Jesse Gemstone in Righteous Gemstones.
0: Right.
1: Him and I did a couple of scenes of that movie, and it was wild. I always tell people it was fun, but the highlight of me playing in Devour was the fact that we had a blood cannon. Can't make this up. They shot a blood cannon. I'm like, what? We were filming for 9 hours, and at the end they're like, listen, we didn't wrap these scenes up. We're going to shoot you with a blood cannon. I'm like, what? And all I know is like, okay, I guess we're doing that. I don't remember anyone telling me that. But no, it's going to be great. It's like a rite of passage on the movie here. And I'm like, okay, let's do it, I guess. And all of a sudden when they set it up, we had 30 or 40 people on crew standing together, squatting down watching this. And I'm like, oh, no. And the assistant director is like, Andrew, okay, so what we're going to do is we're going to have your eye line right over here. Just look this way. This is where the other character would be. When they're filming it, and they're like, I'm going to go 3-2 blood. What? Yeah, 3-2 blood. I'm like, why does this not sound good? So I'm sitting by the cop car, and I'm like, oh, and they want me to look like, you know, something had happened in the scene. And she goes, so here we go, 3-2 blood. I paused it because I got to see it. They put it in the trailer. I paused it. A wall, no kidding, a wall of blood comes crashing down on me.
0: Wow.
1: And this stuff isn't like, it's like sticky, and I'm like, oh, no, it's going to take forever to get off. The director comes over. That was great. This is awesome. We love it. Then the cinematographer comes up. Just wanted to say, you know, we were looking back, and the AD was looking back. He shut his eyes right when it happened. Should we do it again? I'm like, no. Are you sure? Like, tell me we don't have to do that scene again. Good, we're moving on. So that movie is filled with vampires, with werewolves, and it's cool because it's an indie film, but Scott Hansen, the director and one of the cinematographers, it's very Hollywood-looking. So I think when people see it, it should have a limited theater run coming up in October. It's going to be a great movie to watch. It really is. People are going to enjoy it.
0: Well, we got to see it now. We've been speaking with Andrew Pearson. Check him out. Witchcraft, Devourer, Outer Banks, which is on Netflix, The Soldier's Descent, a lot going on. Andrew, thanks for coming on. Congrats, and keep up the good work, man.
1: Thanks, Rick. I'll talk to you soon.
0: All right, good stuff. I'm Rick Tittle. We'll take a quick break. We will come on back on

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2: I honestly just got the chills as you described it again for me.

0: O-G. And if you was my man, I would have been kicked you out of my house by now. This is what had happened.
1: That's fantastic. Thank you for that. Rick Tittle with you, coast to coast and around the world on the American Forces Radio Network. It's our pleasure to welcome to the show the highly acclaimed New York Times bestselling author. It's Tiffany D. Jackson. She has a brand new book entitled Ghost in the Night, and she is on the road promoting it at bookstores. In fact, tonight she'll be in Decatur at the Little Shop of Stories, tomorrow in Savannah at E. Shaver Booksellers, Friday at the Strand in New York, Sunday in New Orleans at Octavia Books. Tiffany, welcome to the show. What's up with this rock star life you got?
2: Thank you so much for having me. And I wish it was a bit more rock star-ish, but, you know, it's good enough.
1: All right, Ghost in the Night is about Savannah and people called America's Most Haunted City. And a couple of years ago, I remember I was down there on, I want to call it River Street, I think it was. It was a lot of fun, a lot of live music. But Then, like, right behind it, there were sort of these, like, caved-out old brick, you know, weird sort of storage areas. And then there's, like, it seems like there's a small little cute square every other block with, you know, going back to the Revolutionary War, Civil War. Why is it so damn haunted, Tiffany?
2: Well, the explanation is that it is one of the oldest cities in the United States, but it also has some horrible history. Over at River Street, a lot of those caves, things that you saw, that was actually where they store enslaved people that they brought over from Africa. A lot of the squares are just caved over graveyards. The city has been hit with multiple plagues that took out thousands of people. And so because of that, the city is basically built over bodies and graves, which makes it one of the most haunted cities in the world.
1: I'm never going back now. No. Seriously, though, your books, when you write, they call it the YA, the young adult. And I think it's funny because you can't baby them. You can't do Goodnight Moon. But if you do Clockwork Orange, you're going to shock the 13, 14-year-old. So how do you find the right pocket for that audience?
2: Well, I think it's also contingent upon the reader, right? I think some of us were able to read, like I was a kid who was able to read Stephen King at age 12. But I don't think every 12-year-old is able to read Stephen King. So I think the goal, or at least my goal, is to write books that sort of like meet in the middle, where I am respecting your humanity, I'm respecting, you know, what you're able to handle, or what I hope you are able to handle, but also putting stories in your world. So I think that's what I'm trying to do with Ghost in the Night, is about a girl who is obsessed with ghost stories and kind of trying to solve a mystery. And I think that that was like the moment where I'm like, okay, it's not too scary, but it's also, you know, it's about, you know, your independence as a kid.
1: Tell us about your protagonist, Harmony, please.
2: So Harmony is a 12-year-old from Harlem who is on the road with her blues-playing father and ends up in Savannah. And Harmony is very much obsessed with ghost tours. She loves going on ghost tours, mostly because she's trying to prove that ghosts are real. And the buddy photographer is interested in capturing a photo of ghosts. And she's on a tour in Savannah. She thinks she's captured one, but it may be something far more sinister. So it may be leading to, you know, solving a murder. And she is incredibly bright and funny, which, of course, is always nice to have, and spooky tension as well.
1: So that first-person narrative, the conversational tone, to get that just right, because when you're speaking with an adult, it might be a little bit different, but do you think that's why it pulls people in, is that they sort of picture themselves as Harmony, or they feel like they know her?
2: Absolutely. When you really kind of give kids, like, the proper tool to make it feel like, you know, oh, hey, you know more about me. Like, you get me. Like, they can really sink into the story and actually want to enjoy it.
1: And then also, you know, injecting it with important stories from Black history and Black culture, but, you know, meanwhile not making it a book just for people of African American heritage, but for everyone as well, right?
2: Well, yeah, because history is history, right? And that's something that we can all learn from the past. That's one of the reasons why I absolutely love ghost tours, is because you can learn so much from the past. And the reason why a city is so light is because of its darkness, dark past, which you learn a lot about on ghost tours. And specifically when you think about African American history, which isn't really talked a lot about in Savannah, as it should be, a lot of it has really shaped the city, especially the Gullah Geechee culture. So it's really important to actually like put this in a book, because I think it's so important to actually learn about history all in general for the city of Savannah.
1: So Blood in the Water, huge success, Edgar Award and others. Were you already working on Ghost of the Night? Because it came out pretty rapidly after that.
2: Yes, I was already working on Ghost of the Night when that book, when it actually won its award. Blood and Water came out last July, so, you know, we're 1 year out. It feels like it came out yesterday, but it's been an amazing journey.
1: It's one thing to sign books, and a lot of times publishers or agents will make you do it, but I know you like going to schools and you like going to libraries. What is that connection like with the kids when they get to see you, as they say, up close and personal?
2: Well, I think a part of it is because, you know, I do write for kids, generally speaking, and so I think it's important for authors to connect with your readers, and your readers, if your readers are in schools, that's where you should be. But another reason is because I've wanted to be an author my entire life, since I was 4. And I never met an author or even saw an author until I was in college. And if I had saw someone who looked like me, who sounded like me, who wrote books that I was interested in, I probably would have been an author much sooner.
1: So take us through the new nickname, Queen of Thrillers. And as you know, nicknames, you can't give them to yourself. So what do you think of it?
2: It's pretty funny, right? Because I'm kind of like, oh, where'd that nickname come from? But I'm also like, oh, I get it. Like, I can understand. It's big shoes to live up to, huge shoes to live up to. But I love doing it. I love the challenge. I love a good thriller. And so it's inspiring as well, too. The nickname is very inspiring. So I hope to not disappoint. And if they make me like the gesture of thrillers, that would be terrible.
1: So, Tiffany, on a personal level, have you ever encountered any ghosts, and you sort of get that into the story here?
2: I actually have. In the exact square that Harmony, main character, saw a ghost, I actually was on a ghost tour, and someone had captured a photo in that very square. And it was one of those squares where I actually felt something like, you know, when you get like a cramp in your stomach. And it turned out that square ended up being an old African-American burial ground that they sort of disregarded. And so that one instance that I was like, okay, that was a lot, definitely inspired me to go back and revisit it for the story.
1: Yeah, that's the thing, too. Like, when you think about the history, when you go down there, like, you know, Charleston is such this beautiful, amazing town. And then you go by that slave market, and it just fills you with this sense of foreboding. Or like when I was in Savannah, I stayed at the Planters Inn on Reynolds Square, and I'm like, oh, planters, you know, these were people that had plantations. I mean, it's right there in front of us, and yet
2: yeah.
1: It's not. Yeah, so it's kind of like, it's almost like hiding in plain sight sometimes.
2: A lot of them are. And there's, I mean, well, the one thing that you will feel, especially in Savannah, is that there's a heaviness in the air, and same with Charleston. Like, it's an energy that's definitely, like, lingering in some of these older cities. And until you kind of dive deeper, or even sometimes you don't even have to dive too deep, sometimes the history, like you said, is right there. You just never know. And so one of the things I'm hoping that I inspire kids to do in these type of books is, you know, I'm hoping I kind of plant the little travel bug in them. I hope they, like, are encouraged to actually go out and look for these type of stories themselves.
1: All right, everybody, check out the new book, as I mentioned, Ghost in the Night, and check out Tiffany on tour. More dates coming back to her her home in New York coming up on Friday as well. Go to writeinbk.com. 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Tiffany D. Jackson, great stuff. Congrats on the book. Thanks for coming by.
2: Thank you so much for having me. Have a good day.
1: All right, I'm Rick Tittle. We got open lines. Come on.

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0: Tittle's got a black belt in keeping it real.
1: All right, thank you for that, and welcome back to the show. And we have some open lines. We're keeping our eye on the trade deadline. Who is panicking? Who is going to make a run at Casey Mize? Now, we do have some time. It's weird because they wanted to have the weekend and have it on. It was always the start of August and September, right? Well, September's out. No more waiver trade deadline. So all trades have to be done by the end of July. Well, but that's on a weekend. Why don't we make it August 3rd? Okay, what, noon? Well, that seems a bit much. Why don't we make it 6 p.m. Eastern? Why don't we get a full work day on the East Coast? So 3 o'clock out here. And we're looking at some names. Taylor Ward from the Orioles to Seattle. The White Sox are getting outfielder Brenton Dayton from Colorado. You know, the Guardians have added Joe Adell from the Angels, and he had a pretty good year last year. Not so much this year. He can have a home run here. I think he has 16. We're still looking at Orioles and Red Sox discussing Adley Rutschman. The Dodgers have been brought back Brent Rortveldt. It's his third stint with the team. When you like a catcher, you like a catcher, and Will Smith still is weeks away from that neck injury, and Dalton Rushing, who is maybe the biggest loudmouth, big mouth, S-talker in the league. I like it, though. He has an arm issue. The Nationals are getting calls on C.J. Abrams, but that would be pretty dumb. I mean, he's under team control for two more years after this, and he leads the majors in RBI. He'd have to be overwhelmed, and even then, I mean, come on. That would be dumb. The Padres are determined to add a starter. They're all in on guys like Shane Bieber and Foster Griffin, Clay Holmes. I mentioned Casey Mize, Brady Singer. I know that they have made calls on Robbie Ray in San Francisco. You would think that would be another guy that the Giants are going to pull the trigger on very, very soon. So we'll keep our eye on that. Also, one other thing I just wanted to add, as I'm wont to do. It's my show. When I was in Charleston, I mentioned that. It's called the Old Slave Mart Museum. And Charleston is one of the greatest cities in America. Top five. For me, just absolute top five. It was December. It was 70 degrees. Something I found out in December, when you're in North Carolina, you are freezing your butt off. You might as well be in the North Pole. Something happens when you cross into South Carolina. You see palmettos, and it turns into summer. But Charleston is just such a fascinating place because as the Civil War was starting at Fort Sumter, which was a U.S., you know, Yankee fort, and the Southerners were like, okay, we're a different country now. South Carolina was the first to secede. They said, you got to get out of here. And the commander said, you must be high. You think I'm going to give you this fort? So they started firing on it from Fort Sullivan and Fort Moultrie, some of the other ones on the shores, and they finally gave out after many, many days of being bombarded and basically starved out of the fort there. It's on an island. You take a boat over to it. It's cool. When I went there, it was the last tour of the day, and I got to help take down the American flag, which was cool, right? But anyway, when those shots were being fired, people climbed up on their roofs to see. And now these were roofs of 100-year-old houses in 1862, whatever. So this was the house that your great-grandfather had. You know, they were living in old houses, big, huge houses. But as you take a walk down King Street from Francis Marion Square, the Swamp Fox, I always liked that book as a kid. So I had to stay at the Francis Marion Hotel, obviously. I had to eat dinner at the Swamp Fox, obviously. But as you walk down those streets, It's just the most amazing neighborhoods. There's no traffic. It's so weird. There's nobody driving around. Now, it is December, but down in the south part, all these beautiful homes, just ridiculously beautiful homes. And, of course, it was all decorated for Christmas. At least the Christian houses, all decorated with lights and everything. And then you just turn down a street on Chalmers Street, and there it is, the old slave mart. And you know how Tiffany just said in Savannah there's like a heaviness in the air? I definitely got that standing in front of the slave mart. And it was one of those things where I didn't want to go in because I was just thinking of the thousands and thousands and thousands of human beings that were sold off like, well, they were property. They were like animals. They were sold off like that, separated from their loved ones. That's if they survived the journey. And it's just right there in a neighborhood. There's beautiful houses on either side, you know, a couple little businesses, maybe a coffee place or something. But it's just in a beautiful neighborhood. And here's this old Gothic. It's not even very big. But I remember when I went up to the door, it's the only time ever where I was on the road and I wanted to see a museum, I was glad that it was closed. You know, I was talking about how, you know, I thought maybe the Hall of Fame in Cooperstown was be closed. Thank goodness it was open. I remember walking 100 miles in Berlin in 100-degree heat to get to the Ägyptische Museum, the Egypt Museum, to see the Nefertiti head when I was 19 years old, and it was closed. I was so pissed. This, I went up to the door, and it wouldn't open. And whatever that day or those hours, it was. I was so happy it was closed because it just. And I've been to Dachau, or what's left of Dachau. That's, I mean, a concentration camp, and that was the heaviest air ever. But since most of it's torn down, you're just walking around an area where stuff. But I mean, the old Slave Mart Museum. It's right there. And it's just weird. Maybe it was in my head, but you could just like. I'm not saying you could hear the screams. I'm not going to be that dramatic. But you could just feel some of the misery in the air. All right. That's not really a feel-good story, but I thought I would share that. All right. What is a feel-good story? Can I segue from that into soccer? I'm going to try. Mauricio Pochettino has put pen to paper. He is going to be the head coach of the USA, our head coach for the next cycle. That's great. The cycle is 4 years. That puts you for the next World Cup. He's going to take on an additional advisory role on several topics, especially to pathway teams. That would be anything from, you know, the schoolboys, as they call them in England, youth level, under 18s, under 21s, under 23s, all that. Coaching education, which I think is huge. Most coaches are just parents that say, don't touch the ball with your hands. Here's some orange slices. Everybody get in the Suburban. We're going to Dairy Queen. There's nothing wrong with that, but you're not going to be a national powerhouse with that. Pochettino said, working together with U.S. soccer over the past 2 years, it has become clear to us that there is tremendous potential to make the men's national team program even stronger. The passion we experienced from the fans throughout the World Cup only strengthened our belief in what is possible here. We are excited by the opportunity to bring all our experience and knowledge to even more areas of U.S. soccer while helping strengthen the pathways for players, coaches, and teams across the federation. We want to try to have a lasting impact on the sport in the country that has welcomed us so warmly, and for that impact to extend beyond results on the field. He's also going to work with the professional leagues as well. That'd be MLS, USL, on down. So the salary was not confirmed, but his return comes through what U.S. Soccer described a philanthropic leadership gift from Kenneth C. Griffin, who is a hedge fund billionaire. So I don't know what Kenneth C. Griffin does. I'm not going to Google him. I don't care what he does. It's a hedge fund, which is being very clever at taking other people's money whilst doing nothing besides being clever at trying to figure out how to take their money. But bully for him, it's a free country. But this is someone that cares enough about soccer to You remember he was making $4 million a year, one of the highest paid coaches in the world, Pochettino, and the USA went out and paid extra for him, which I appreciate. But we also saw that Pep Guardiola told Paolo Maldini, I'll coach the Azzurri in Italy, but I need $20 million. And he went back to the Italian FA, and they said, you must be crazy. Maldini quit. They didn't get Pep. They didn't get Pirlo, and now they have Roberto Mancini. So I'm sure there was a number. I don't know what it is, but Kenneth C. Griffin, a billionaire, I was like, how much does he want a year? He wants $10 million a year, so he wants $40 million. Yeah, just give it to him. That's money well spent. That's what I would do if I was a billionaire. There's very few times, I mean, outside of buying a yacht that looks like an aircraft carrier, there are very few things I see billionaires do that I'd be like, I would do that. So, and they made it very public that this was a philanthropic leadership gift. In other words, he paid for it. So we'll see what it is, I guess, at some point. But the, Pochettino also admitted that, that he was open, because before he was like, let's see if we can get the Milan job. You know, he just figured he was going to leave. And, you just think about 18 months between his first game and then the World Cup opener, that 4-1 win over Paraguay, which was awesome. By the way, Gio Reyna, who scored in that game, is just signed with Strasbourg in the French League, which is owned by the Chelsea owners. It's not surprising. So that's Todd Boehly. Chelsea, by the way, cannot sign any players in the next two windows, so they're going to have to wait an entire year through all their misgivings and violations. So they can't bring it. So they're bringing Mudryk back, who was already on the books. He had suffered a several-year ban. The guy with the tattoo on his Adam's apple that says, talent ain't nothing, and then the word talent has a line drawn through it. It's a great tat. But anyway, I digress. He's with Strasbourg, one of those French towns with a German name because it's in Alsace, which used to be Germany. But Pochettino is back, and I think it's great. And so he's going to, I think he should work very close. If he could help, I don't know what he could do, but if he could somehow help get promotion and relegation with the USL and MLS, we're ready for it. We can do it. I firmly believe in most cases we could do it. You might have a case like when Swindon Town got promoted and their stadium wasn't big enough, so they stayed down in England. I could see stuff like that happening. But anyway, congratulations to us. We've got a great coach. I'm Rick Tittle. Take a quick break and get on back here on Byline.

0: slipping into drugs or alcohol, when social media and pornography consume their time and their mind, when depression and even suicidal thoughts cast a shadow over your home, as a parent, you feel powerless. There is hope. 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
1: All right, thank you for that. So, the Dodgers, Los Dodgers de Los Angeles, they now have, if you combine all the silverware individually, 50 All-Star appearances, 19 Silver Slugger Awards, 9 Gold Gloves, 6 MVPs, 4 Cy Youngs, 4 ERA titles, 3 Relievers of the Year, 1 Pitching Triple Crown, and 1 batting title. And 4 of the 8 lowest ERAs in the past 5 years. So Tani with a 2.53, Scooble with a 2.64, Yamamoto with a 2.70, Blake Snell with a 2.82. We're going to get into this with J.D. Sharp if he shows up in 15 minutes, because he's going to have a baby over this. He basically said that cats and dogs will start living together if Scooble goes to the Dodgers. But they owe over $1 billion now in deferred money, and that's one of the things in the CBA. Now, the other thing is like, oh, teams know they have no chance. Do you know that two-thirds of baseball is still alive, basically, with an okay shot? There are other teams that have long shot. There are two-thirds of the league have an okay shot of making the playoffs. Is it really, you know, the system, or is it just cheap owners? Mostly the latter. Come on back for hour 3.

0: for Tehran to forge a deal and avoid an escalation of U.S. strikes on the country.
1: It's not very complex. We're talking about the strait, the opening of the strait, having it open literally by tomorrow, completely open. And that's phase one. And phase two is we then will talk about the nuclear capacity, the nuclear, what, you know, as we've been mentioned, that basically, it's, I think most say, the denuclearization of Iran has to happen.
0: Trump says that will take a little while. Several states upset over revamped tariffs and rising prices are taking the Trump administration to court.
2: 25 states are joining a lawsuit suing the Trump administration over the latest round of double-digit tariffs. They say the basis that countries had not done enough to crack down on imports produced by illegal forced labor is a pretext. New York Attorney General Letitia James says after losing at the Supreme Court, the administration is once again trying to illegally raise taxes on families and businesses with a new round of tariffs. Pennsylvania Governor Josh Shapiro says the president's tariffs have injected unnecessary chaos and confusion into residents' lives and raised prices across the board. I'm Jennifer King.
0: Some residents have returned to devastated neighborhoods in eastern Washington state to find their homes leveled by wildfires that erupted across a parched landscape over the weekend. Yards have been covered in charred debris, and in some cases, only chimneys remain standing. The fires in and around Spokane, the state's second largest city, filled the sky with smoke and haze. Better firefighting weather arrived Monday, though it's expected to be hot and dry again by midweek. On Wall Street, the Dow by 693 points, the S&P advanced 110. More at townhall.com.
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0: Although Democrats hold 7 of 8 U.S. House seats representing Maryland, apparently that's not enough for the Democrats.
14: Maryland lawmakers are considering a first step in a partisan redistricting initiative that could help Democrats pick up an additional House seat by 2028. The General Assembly is debating a proposed constitutional amendment designed to give Democrats greater latitude to draw congressional maps favoring their party. Democrats would like to draw maps that could allow them to win all 8 seats. Voters would have the final say on any proposed amendment. Rich Thomason reporting.
0: More than 20 states in the District of Columbia have sued the Trump administration to block it from getting wide access to the personal information of millions of recipients of a benefits program for low-income families. The case was filed Monday in Washington. News and analysis at townhall.com. From Washington, I'm Keith Peters reporting. College computer science majors are down. AI for everyone else is up. We hear more on this developing story from correspondent Lisa Dwyer reporting.
2: Hiring for entry-level software developers has slowed, and college enrollment in computer science is declining. However, interest in artificial intelligence is growing among students from non-tech majors. Schools like VCU are offering AI minors, and universities like Purdue and Harvard are incorporating AI into the curriculum. Northwestern University is expanding AI courses for non-computer science majors. Colleges are responding to changes in student demand, but they also recognize that new graduates, regardless of their field, are facing questions about their AI skills from potential employers. I'm Lisa Dwyer.
0: More on these stories available at townhall.com. From Washington, I'm Keith

0: 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We look forward to hearing from you.
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3: 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Oh my gosh, he's so fine. Rick Tittle brings home the bacon, fries it up in a pan, and then he eats it.
4: Ricky T in the hizzle for shizzle, biznatch.

0: hour three. We got J.D. Sharp and some filmmakers with the HBO documentary coming up. UEFA has threatened Gianni Infantino with legal action. I probably should let off the show with Friday after I got off the air, the whole plan of selling the World Cup to Joshua Kushner and others, they went down the drain because UEFA and CONCACAF and Asia, they all said you're going to have a World Cup with just Africa and South America. And so Infantino said, look, the whole thing was about making more money for everybody. It was about being together. But I can tell now that this has caused some separate issues. So the whole idea is off. Well, UEFA said this can never even be brought up again. We need to put it in writing that this can never even be considered again. And so that's why the $20 billion company that was going to be started over this, even after Infantino said the proposal will not proceed. But UEFA now is threatening legal action on Infantino. He has to go now. I mean, there's just no other way. Even when the thing went south, Trump was sitting at his desk, and in between tweeting out pictures of him and as different memes, somebody said, what do you think of the whole Infantino? And he's like, I don't know what you're talking about. He's like, well, did you give him the idea? He goes, no, I don't know. Next question. So Trump immediately, once he found out it was over, disassociated himself with him. He's no longer his best friend. The guy has to go now at this point because he just can't be trusted, not even by his own Europeans. European girl, I'm a peeing guy. I'm a country, urination. 1-800-878-PLAY. Highbrow stuff. Around the world on American Forces Radio Network. You're doing a great job, whichever branch you are with. Shout out Reno Air National Guard. I know you're listening up there. That's what I heard. Come on back.
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2: Now, thank you, Triumph the Insult Dog 1112. We check in with our friends at Pro Wagering, specifically J.D. Sharp, professional handicapper. And the Dodgers now with adding Tarek Skubal. They have an astonishing $611 million in payroll expenses because their payroll is over $430 million. They owe over $180 million in luxury tax, and in fact, that luxury tax payment is more than 14 other teams' entire payrolls. They have over $1 billion in deferred money. JD, welcome to the show. I know you think this is the end of the world. How did you sort of break this down in real terms when you heard it as someone who is a prognosticator?
3: Yeah, they fell into a trap. Yeah, it's disgusting. And they fell, I mean, there's a reason why nobody else offered. Like, what they get, Zaire Hope, who's fine, but he's 5'10", 190, number 21 prospect. And they got River Ryan, who's 28 years old in 2 weeks. He's only a year younger than Tarek Skubal, by the way, which is crazy. And then they got Brady Smith, who's the number 17 prospect, who's a right-handed pitcher, is probably going to be okay. But to me, this was the rest of the MLB saying, all right, Dodgers, we've had enough. We aren't going to try to get Skubal. We're going to let you have the most ridiculous team ever. And then we're gonna ask for a salary cap, and you're going to be the reason why. That's what I think happened here. I think that no other teams could have tried. Milwaukee could have got it done, I think. The Yankees probably could have got it done. The Dodgers didn't have to give up anything. They didn't give up any of their top four prospects. They didn't give up DePaula, didn't give up Quintero, didn't give up Sazueta. You should at least ask for Sazueta. He's number 50. River Ryan's number 88, and he's 21 years old. You know, at least you have the upside there. With River Ryan, the guy's barely played in Major League Baseball, and he's, you know, pushing 30. He's got some good stuff, but the guy's pushing 30. So was Tarek Skubal, you know? So it's just, yeah, I think that the Dodgers walked into a trap. I think we're going to have probably a lockout of some sort next year. I hope it's not season long. I hope it's like 50 games, 60 games. But we're going to have a salary cap. A salary cap is coming. Yeah, the luxury tax, their luxury tax being higher than teams' payrolls, the $1.1 billion in deferred money, that's just insane. And that staff is ridiculous, especially with Sasaki emerging the way that he has. It's disgusting. But then on the other side, I like what the Phillies have done a lot. You know, I like how they picked up Arias. And Brooks Raley, I like that. I think they did a good job. They gave their number four prospect and a couple other prospects for Arias. Then they got Raley from the Mets. I like to see that. And I think that they actually probably could compete with the Dodgers with what they've got, because they have the starting pitching with Nola and Luzardo and Sanchez and Zach Wheeler. I think, you know, and maybe Painter can figure it out, maybe not. But, you know, they already had Joan Duran. Raley's got a 1.99 ERA, so he's going to

0: And then obviously Arias is, you know, he leads Major League Baseball in batting average. He's not exactly a menace out there as far as driving people in or hitting home runs, but he gets on base. They need his help getting on base. So I like what the Phillies did a lot. I think they made a really nice move, and I hope the Braves can maybe pick up DeGrom. You know, the only thing that could save baseball at this point, in my opinion, would be if Ohtani gets hurt. He can't play in the postseason, and the Dodgers just don't win. If the Dodgers don't three-peat, I think there's a chance that there's not going to be a lockout. But if they win, we might not see baseball for 2 years. You know, and that will obviously be, you know, America's pastime needs to be played, number one. But also, Rick, I got 650 clients. You know, I'm 69-19 in my last 88 games. Wow. That's 78.4% clip. That's not a joke. So I need this. I need baseball to be played, and I'll very selfishly say that it's a supplement for my income, for my family. So I need baseball. So it's disgusting what the Dodgers did. I'm not surprised that they did it, but I think they walked into a trap because nobody else gave any offers to the Tigers except the Dodgers. And let's be real, Max Clark is playing great in his three games. That, you know, now that he's in the league, he had a home run. He played well yesterday. He's hitting like .550. And he was a 38% hard hit guy, and AAA played really well. 21 years old, he's got swagger. He's a lefty. They didn't need to trade Scooble. They could have definitely competed for the AL. In fact, they should have traded Bryce Rainier, who plays McConagall's position, and picked up another starting pitcher. That's what they should have done. You know, so I don't really understand what they're doing. Only reason that they would do it, in my opinion, is if they're like, okay, the Dodgers have been exploiting the league for too long. It's time for a salary cap. It's time for this to come to an end. So we're just going to do this.
1: You mentioned a rise to the Phillies, and I think that was not a bad deal by the Giants, because he was going to walk. They got this kid Marquez, who, after just drafting Jackson Flora out of Santa Barbara, who's the top pitching prospect, Marquez, I guess, is going to be their second best pitching prospect. But ESPN was reporting right now that the Padres are putting on final touches on getting Robbie Ray from the Giants, another rental, another guy they have to cash in on before 3:00 Pacific. So, you know, that rotation has been depleted, but now Robbie Ray going in with Michael King. I mean, Robbie Ray, for a lousy team like the Giants, is doing great. He has 10 wins, the ERA at 3.08. What does he mean for San Diego?
0: That's a big move for them. Really big move for them. Now they just need another bat. Although Ty France has stepped up. He's been playing well. Merrill's been playing well. Machado's been playing well. Tatis, you know, he won like 480 feet a couple weeks ago, maybe last week. That's a great move for them. That's the exact piece they needed. Then the Mariners got rid of Castillo, sent him to – there's been a lot of great movement, actually. They sent him to the White Sox, who I think that's probably a cool trade there. Then they picked up Taylor Ward. Sounds like the Red Sox are getting Rutschman as well. Indians got Adele. Angels picked up Arjun Namala from the Blue Jays, who's a top 15, top prospect, top 20 guy. They gave up Soriano to the Blue Jays. I like that. I like that for the Blue Jays as well. So it's there's a lot of good movement taking place. It shouldn't. I mean, the league isn't as top heavy as it seems. We need the Dodgers to not win this year. Give me a Phillies championship this year. Let's make that happen. That's what I'd like to see. And they definitely have the pieces to do it, because they already had the starting pitching. They have a good closer, and they have enough talent offensively. So, you know, with Schwarber losing, the All-Star game being in Philly, maybe that could be the writing on the wall. Maybe we see the Phillies go after one more bat, like a backup guy, and that just kind of adds some depth, you know, circumstantial depth that'll help them the postseason. But I'd really like to see the Phillies beat the Dodgers in the NLCS. I'd really like to see that.
1: By the way, you mentioned DeGrom. The Athletic is reporting. Now, of course, this is just a report, but he said,
0: sure,
1: my kids are in school. I got two more years with the Rangers. I will not waive my no trade.
0: Yeah, I believe that. DeGrom's 35, 36 years old. He's having a pretty good season. His kids are probably 8, 10, 11 years old, whatever. He's got, you know, Texas can be a really nice area. There's some really nice parts of it. Maybe he just likes it. Arlington's a nice part of the country. So, yeah, that doesn't shock me at all.
1: All right. Email him, sharp@betmypicks.com. I like it. In the grandiose scheme of things, the Dodgers have shot themselves in the foot, but they'll get one more ring out of it. JD, thanks for your time, man. We appreciate it.
0: Hey. Yep. Thanks a lot, Rick.
1: All right. J.D. Sharp pro wagering. I don't think the rest of MLB was in on it. Like, just let the Dodgers have it. But it is kind of weird how they were able to get Skubal with, I know he's a rental, but still not a lot of talent there, at least on paper. All right, we have open lines. What do you think? 1-800-878-PLAY. You ain't got no alibi. Y'all ugly.

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4: 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Look at me. Don't look at anybody else. 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You look at me!

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1: All right, thank you for that. Welcome back to the show. Lines are open at 1-800-878-PLAY. We have some documentarians coming up on the other side. 1-800-878-PLAY. So when we were getting into, as J.D. Sharp saying, the end of the non-salary cap era with the Dodgers, and the owners will just hold out and go, see, look at the Dodgers, look what they do. $1 billion in deferred money, and obviously the luxury tax doesn't scare away billionaires. Thank goodness for our own Golden State Warriors, it doesn't scare away billionaires. But the the great divider when it comes to MLB versus NFL is NFL, like the Green Bay Packers get the same TV check that the Dallas Cowboys get, TV-wise. There are no regional sports networks, if you didn't know. Quit patronizing me, darling. Why? But in MLB, there are regional sports networks. And some of them have been taken over by the league. And remember when the Dodgers were locked out by Cox Cable and we can't even watch Dodger games in L.A.? Well, they now are the biggest in all of baseball. Their Sportsnet L.A. deal is worth $334 million a year over 25 years. So we're talking, what's that, $7 billion over 25 years? Then the Yankees come in with the YES Network, which they own, at least partly, right, $140 million a year. The Phillies have NBC Sports Philadelphia, which they own part of. That's worth $125 million. I'm just giving you the top 10. The Angels have a deal with FanDuel Diamond Deal. Just getting in bed with bettors again. Too bad they're not better as a team. They get $100 million a year. The Cubs get $100 million a year from Marquee Sports Network. We used to call it WGN. The Red Sox, of course, own NESN, New England Sports Network. And then the Giants with NBC Sports Bay Area, kind of a surprising deal at $90 million a year, which is the same as the Mets get with Sports New York. The Braves have the FanDuel Sports Atlanta Network, $71 million a year. By the way, when you play FanDuel, who do you think is getting your money? Anyone but you. The Cardinals used to be $75 million a year. It's going to drop to $55 million. That's a pretty significant drop. The Astros get $50 million a year from Space City Home Network. And then finally, FanDuel runs the Reds Network at $60 million a year, and FanDuel runs the Detroit Tigers Network at $50 million a year. So when you get that extra revenue, you can do stuff with it. You might remember Jerry Jones when the NFL had a deal with Reebok that they would make all their uniforms. He said, I think I'll have Adidas do the Cowboy uniforms. And he signed a deal with them. And the NFL said, do you want to be kicked out of the NFL? Do you want to play in the Mexican League or the Canadian Football League? Do you want to play in an arena? And they said, oh, all right. And then Jerry Jones said, we'll just make all our merch Adidas. And then the NFL said, no, you're going to make all your merch Reebok. So people have tried for ancillary funds coming in, but that's what they always say, small market. There's no such thing as a small market when it comes to football, TV-wise. Now, obviously, the Cowboys are going to get much more revenue than the Packers and Lambeau, but still, I mean, you see Packers gear nationwide. There's people all over the place wearing that stuff. By the way, LeBron James now has the all-time record. His Philly jersey is the fastest sales in 1 week of any basketball shirt in history. Not a surprise. In Philly, they'd be, I mean, if he would have signed with the Warriors, they would have broke the record out here, too. I believe that. All right, now getting back to UEFA potentially having legal action against Gianni Infantino, the little infant that runs FIFA. This is from officially from UEFA. They put this out. UEFA hereby gives formal notice that it is actively considering legal action, arbitration, and/or regulatory complaints. Together, the proceedings arising out of and in connection with the FFE plan proposed by FIFA and all related matters As further described below, you and FIFA are required to take immediate steps to identify, locate, and preserve all documents and electronically stored information described in this notice that are in your or FIFA's possession, custody, or control. These obligations arise independently of any internal retention policy you or your organization maintain and supersede any routine document destruction or deletion policies that would otherwise apply. UEFA, as well as other confederations, FIFA member associations, and football stakeholders have strongly condemned the FFE plan in the strongest terms as fundamentally incompatible with the proper governance of football. Given that proceedings are reasonably anticipated, you are obliged to preserve all relevant material as defined below with immediate effect. Quote, UEFA puts you on formal notice that any destruction, deletion, alteration, concealment, or loss of relevant materials following receipt of this notice or following any earlier date on which you were or reasonably should have been aware that proceedings were anticipated may constitute spoliation, I almost said spoilation, spoliation of evidence. Quote, UEFA reserves all rights to seek appropriate remedies in the proceedings for any destruction or loss, including applications for adverse inference orders, sanctions, and costs against responsible party or parties. All right. It's a mouthful. Lawyer talk always is. But what this is, everything was behind closed doors. Everything was done without anybody knowing about it, and it just popped up. You know, the president of UEFA is absolutely out of his mind with rage that he found out like I did and you did and everybody else did. It just popped up one day. And so they want to say, or what they are saying is that we want to know how this all came about. And it's like, well, no, we just have, where are the emails? No, no emails. How did you get to the number 20 million and then you said you would increase it to 40 million? By the way, Morocco came out publicly and said, we support Infantino. We like the idea. I love that. Do you know why? Well, it's not so much that they need the $40 million. It's just that Infantino backed them in court when they went and said Senegal actually didn't win the Coupe d'Afrique. That was up. We are AFCON champions. They left, even though the referee said play on and we agreed to play on. And all the players say we don't want our medals. They want it. It's still in court. I guess they gave a nod. And as I said, if you're Vanuatu or the Faroe Islands or Curacao, I mean, $40 million is more than you could build a stadium for that kind of money in those places and still have money over left over for new uniforms and balls and lighting fixtures. So they want to know, and this is why I think it was funny that, you know, Trump was always so effusive of his praise of Gianni Infantino. What a great guy. Remember he said that he should be the head of the UN, which would have meant he would have been in Trump's pocket. That's why he wanted, not because, I think he'd do a great job. It's like, I'll know you. I mean, you bow down to me, you come over. I mean, Shane Gillis tells a story there in the skybox. He goes, you here now, and he put down his plate of food and walked over. Yes, Mr. President. You know, the Peace Prize, everything else that was nonsensical. But this guy is, he has to go at this point. And I think what he should do now is, instead of trying to hold on to his job and seeing all the dirty laundry put out ahead of him, I would just maybe call UEFA and say, look, if I resign, can we just, and you put it in writing, we'll never do this again. Can we not share all the emails? I think they would probably go for it, quite honestly. Just save them a lot of, strife and turmoil and work and time. Or maybe they wouldn't. Maybe they do want to see. Because you know Trump is in on those emails. I mean, if his son-in-law's brother, there's no way Trump was like, oh, I heard Jared, your brother Joshua, that billion-dollar fund, that, I heard you're talking to Infantino. Now, it's Kushner saying, hey, let me talk to Infantino. You got his cell phone number? Yeah, here it is. It's 999 Butt Face with one T. 999-BUTFACE. Did he pick that? I don't know. I just noticed that it says Butt Face. But give him a call. Whoop, whoop. Whoop, whoop. Pronto. Is this Gianni Infantino? CC, is Gianni Infantino. What can I help you with? Yeah, can I buy FIFA and then you get to keep about $1 billion personally and then there'll be $20 billion that you can spread out? Let me call you back. Hello? Yes, Johnny, I thought about it. Didn't I talk to you 3 seconds ago? Yes, I gave it some careful consideration and I get $1 billion, so let's go ahead and do it. Do you need to talk to anybody? No, no, no, no. I am in charge. President Trump taught me you don't need to talk to anybody. I'll just tweet it out. And it's sort of like the Super League, the idea of the Super League. That was another moneymaker. That was basically all the top teams in Europe will just play each other, and no one will ever get relegated, and no one will ever get promoted. Wait, what? All right, I'm Rick Tittle. We'll come on back on Byline.

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9: And by the way, can I just say, Rick, that Rick Tittle is one of the great names of all time.

0: getting your granny panties all in a bunch. We got Rick Tittle up in here.
1: Yeah, we do. Welcome back to the show. We're looking for our filmmakers, and they're running late. We might try to squeeze them in here or reschedule, so we'll stay fluid during all that. By the way, I'm done with the whole, at least for now, the Sophie Cunningham, you know, protect girls, and they shouldn't have to play against trans, and then a lot of people say, you know, support trans kids, and then Sophie Cunningham is a ring card girl for, you know, that Irish POS that raped women, Conor McGregor. So it's gonna be a daily thing for months, and unless something big comes up, I think we kind of understands everybody's positions on it. 1-800-878-PLAY. You ain't got no alibi. You're ugly. It's kind of funny. A couple days ago, there was a situation in Sacramento with Jeff McNeil trying to bunt to become the tying run in the ninth, and the pitcher got mad. And then there was another thing yesterday, the Diamondbacks, Tim Tawa, trying to bunt for a base hit against Gavin Williams, who was working on a perfect game. But it was the sixth inning. And Patrick Bailey, the Cleveland catcher, took exception and got into words, and then everybody came off the bench. And, by the way, Williams, pretty much the ace of Cleveland, he said, "I don't have any reaction. It is what it is. I don't really care. My job is to get outs. That's what I'm trying to do." But the Guardians are up 5-0, which is hardly an insurmountable lead. The D-backs are in a wild card race, and it's the sixth inning. What are you doing? It's the sixth inning. And so Torey Lovullo, the D-backs manager, said, "I'm totally fine with him bunting in the sixth inning of the game. It's either black or white for me. I don't like gray stuff." Tawa asked me if he could bunt, and we all checked off on it. Said absolutely, and they took exception to it. By the way, Torey Lovullo was the guy. He's about my age, and Sparky Anderson said he'd be the next Joe DiMaggio. I always think of that. But, Cleveland did win the game 5-0, and Williams was very good. He struck out 10 and only gave up the bunt single in 5 2/3. It's his fifth straight double-digit strikeout game, and he's only second to Jacob Mizrowski for that. And Cleveland is now a game over. They're in the third AL wild card spot right now. But I want to get back to the Skubal thing. If Tarek Skubal is what he is, you know, one of the bitch pitchers in baseball, it's going to be hard to beat the Dodgers. Now, of course, the Dodgers became one inch away from being World Series losers last year. But the Brewers had the best record in baseball last season, and they made the playoffs, believe it or not, 7 out of the last 8. They've won the NL Central 4 out of the last 5, 3 years in a row, but they were swept by the Dodgers in the NLCS last year. They have not made the World Series since they switched to the senior circuit. They are one of 5 MLB teams that have never won a World Series. Of course, one has never even won a pennant, Seattle. Womp womp. If there was a moment absolutely screaming for the Brewers to do whatever it took to not only acquire Skubal, but to make sure that the Dodgers didn't get him, this was it. And the prospect package the Dodgers gave up was pretty light. And it's funny because Dave Roberts said, "There's nothing that we did that no one else could have done," as I mentioned. Now, you don't even have to bring up money, because Skubal, for the rest of the season, is due about $10 million. And the Brewers are drawing close to 3 million fans again. So they're going to have plenty of cash. And we can't know every machination of the discussions that took place in the trade talks with the Tibers, but this just screams gutless from the Brewers. At some point, you put the future, maybe not outside and leave it behind, but at least in the back seat, and just drop a hammer and try and win. win your first ever World Series. This was the time. They didn't do it. And if they lose to L.A. in the playoffs, there'll be plenty of whining, like J.D. said, about there's no salary cap and blah, blah, blah, blah. But they don't fly championship banners for prospect rankings. And the Brewers, hold on, we're going to aim to get them on at 53. Okay, so we're going to go a little early here. So the Brewers, if they had Miz and Skubal going into a playoff series against the Dodgers, they would have had the top two pitchers in the series. And now you could say, well, you could say the same thing about the Rays. Well, the American League is wide open. And, yes, they've never won a World Series either. But they do have the prospect capital. And the Brewers let the Dodgers have him. And then again, should he have even been available? I mean, that's not even a strong enough word for the Texas front office to say gutless. How unbelievably and pathetically weird and baffling and infuriating that the Tigers were 2.5 games out of a playoff spot and traded the best pitcher in baseball. Once again, 2.5 games out of playoff spot, traded the best pitcher on the planet. And so they gave up on their season less than a series out of a playoff spot. The Tigers, since the end of May, are 12 over. They're 32-20. And they would have had one of the AL card wild card spots, and they quit on them. And they could spin it like we couldn't let Skubal walk away for nothing. That is the main argument, absolutely. But why don't you just try and re-sign him? That would be good. But the whole thing about this isn't fair. I wish my team acted like the Dodgers. I wish my team would do stuff like that. And that's why when the Warriors got KD and people were crying about, oh, why don't you go to that team? I remember KD wouldn't have come had the Warriors won that series and not choked against Cleveland. But the whole thing about, like, you just want – it was about time. Do you think any Warrior fan was mad that they got KD? Well, now it's not fair. Now it's a cheat code. Well, good. It's about time that that happened. So I'm not trying to say shame on you, Milwaukee, but I am trying to say what are you doing here? You know, the old prospects are suspects, and the list goes on and on of guys who wouldn't be traded. Now, of course, there are guys who were traded for a rental, like Jeff Bagwell, when the Red Sox traded him, the hometown kid out of Hartford, who stole my friend's stereo at the University of Hartford. True story. Guess he was a little thief in college. Or I had John Smoltz on a couple weeks ago, traded for Doyle Alexander. The Tigers traded him to Atlanta. And so, like, well, we don't want to do that. And so you hold on to, Singleton and Millage and some of these other guys who just, you can't possibly trade them because they're the next great thing. It's always something that you have to be abreast of. But, yeah, I mean, the Brew Crew, aren't you sick of just hanging around and being a playoff team and then saying thanks for the ride? That doesn't make a whole hell of a lot of sense. All right, we're going to go a little early here. We'll come on back and hopefully have the filmmakers on the other side.

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4: I gotta go to college. I gotta.
5: Danny, this isn't Russia. Is this Russia? This isn't Russia, is it?
4: Nah.

0: Tittle ain't the man, but Rick Tittle know who the man is, and he slapped his white fanny.
1: All right, thank you for that, and welcome back to the show. Rick Tittle with you coast to coast and around the world on American Forces. We're still waiting for our filmmakers. Cutting it close. Packers right tackle Zach Tom has changed his last name. He's now Zach Bakos hyphen Bewele. Bako Bewele. And it's a nod to his Nigerian ancestry. Bako, B-A-K-O, is one of his grandmother's last names. And then Bewele, B-W-E-L-E, is one of his grandfather's last name. And he wanted to give a nod to his Nigerian heritage. And, you know, I think that's cool. Good for him. I mean, I think about sometimes guys will change the pronunciation of their name. I always like to point out Andre Tippett and Ronnie Lippett were on the Patriots at the same time. One was a DB, one was a linebacker, and then Ronnie Lippett and Andre Tippett. They both decided to put the emphasis on the other syllable. Ryan Giggs, the Welsh star of Man United in that golden generation, then was a coach and then had some problems in his family, but we won't get into that. You can look it up if you feel like it there. But he was Ryan Wilson until he was 18. That was his stepdad's name, and he played for England Schoolboys, but his real father was Giggs, who was Welsh, and he said, I feel stupid playing for England, and so I wanted to play for Wales, which guaranteed that he would never play in a World Cup, basically, at that time. You know, it's like George Best with Northern Ireland. Are you going to play in a World Cup? No. Probably not. That's why it was kind of cool to see the Scots get there finally. But what's in a name? And look, as I say, you can hyphenate any name you want. I know a lot of women do it when they get married. It's perfectly understandable. I know men that do it. It's understandable. I knew a professor. I won't say her name. But she, in college, her last name was an amalgamation of her last name and her husband's last name. They just put them together without a hyphen and made a weird-sounding name, but that was cool for them. I also know a guy whose last name was Lee. He was of African-American heritage. The last name was Lee, and then he married a woman from China whose last name was Chung. And they didn't really like either of their families, so they sat down one night, and they thought, what would be a cool last name for us and our kids? And they came up with Vaughn, V-A-U-G-H-N. And that's the name their kids have. So anyway, I always say, don't give your hyphenated name to your kids. Now, if it's important like Bako Bewele, I get it. But I just see, you know, Alex Oxlade Chamberlain. Sean Wright. I mean, it's prevalent more and more and more. It's out of control in England now. It really is absolutely out of control. I think at this point we're going to have to move these guests. What say you? Because we only have 2 minutes left in the show, and it wouldn't be much of an interview if we had them on right now. I have had people, though, before. I'm like, hey, tell me about your show. It's going to be pretty good. Really? Yeah. All right. Well, I'll see you later. Thanks for coming by. But I also am very aware, too, that, you know, like Malcolm X, you know, it's like, what is this last name? The great Patrice O'Neill, a comedian who passed away several years ago, who's of African heritage, and he said, my dad came to me, and he goes, why don't you have some kids carry on the family name? And he goes, Dad, I don't know if you know this, but O'Neill isn't the family name. There's not black guys walking around in Ireland going top of the morning to you. So, I do get that as well. I know, like, a lot of freed men and women, they didn't have last names, or they had their master's last names, and they certainly didn't want that, so they would name themselves after U.S. presidents. That's why you have a lot of black people in the country who are named Jefferson and Adams and Washington and Madison. That was kind of a trend at the time. Let's get into the ins and outs. Yeah, we definitely aren't having these people on now because I have less than a minute left in the show. But anyway, good for him. And I just wonder if remember Fanatics has that deal where if you buy a jersey and then the guy is traded within a year, you can get your money back. Can you get your money back if you have a Zach Tom jersey and now it's Zach Bacco Bowele? Or do you think it's vintage now, right? What about all the people who want to trade in their Luis Arias jerseys because he definitely was with the Giants less than a year? I saw somebody write that he might be the most beloved half-a-year Giant ever. And I'm like, well, I would have to see the list of the other half-a-year Giants for that. All right. Thank you for tuning in. Thanks to the guests who did show up. And we will see you tomorrow at 9 a.m. Pacific time.

0: Great way to end the show.
1: News this hour from Town Hall. I'm Keith Peters in Washington. Efforts to battle wildfires in Washington state are becoming overwhelming in the Pacific Northwest.
2: Some residents are returning to pure devastation, their homes leveled. Major General Jet Walsh heads the Washington National Guard.
3: I can tell you today that that's a war zone.
2: As of Monday afternoon, at least 600 homes, businesses, and other structures were destroyed. Many are still under evacuation orders.
3: Some of these folks may not cover. Some of those folks may not rebuild in there.
2: Yards are covered in charred debris. In some cases, only chimneys remain. There are three Spokane wildfires covering more than 8,000 acres. Strong winds fueled the blaze Sunday on Monday. Lighter winds and lower temperatures were helping firefighters. I'm Julie Walker.
1: President Trump says he didn't know the details of the